0: Regina, more than 20 years after the crime happened. Mother Nature is on the warpath in parts of the province this afternoon.
1: The setup for today's storms are quite different from the setup we saw last week.
0: And the end of an era at the CBC. In Regina right now, cloudy, and it's 20 degrees in Saskatoon, light rain falling, and it's 14 degrees.
2: This is the Day in Review.
0: Good evening. It's going to be quite a stormy night across much of the southern part of the province tonight, but we'll get to that in just a moment. First, breaking news from the Court of King's Bench in Regina, where the maximum youth sentence, that is what's been handed down to the man who killed Misha Pavlik in 2006. Yesterday, we found out he'd be getting that youth sentence, and today we find out the length of it. Senior reporter Lisa Schick is at the courthouse.
3: The sentence is 7 years, but broken up as 4 years in custody and three in the community. And the justice isn't giving any credit for time the offender spent in pre-trial custody. Reading out her decision, Justice Dawson says the sentence needed to be at the high end given the offender's moral culpability. She listed a number of aggravating factors in the case and saying there were almost none that were mitigating. At Court of King's Bench in Regina, I'm Lisa Schick.
0: Now, much of central and southern Saskatchewan is going to feel Mother Nature's wrath this afternoon and this evening. Severe thunderstorm warnings and watches are in effect from north of Lloydminster, right through just kind of grazing the Saskatoon area, then down into the southern part of the province, southeastern corner. That's according to Environment Canada's Janelle Gergely.
1: We're anticipating them to last through the early evening and dissipating into the overnight hours.
0: With that unsettled weather, she says it is still possible for severe thunderstorms in Saskatoon and Regina later today as well. Saskatoon Fire Department is reminding you to stay safe as water levels in the river remain dangerously high. It comes after a pair of boaters had a scare on the South Saskatchewan River yesterday after their boat engine failed and they drifted towards the weir. Our Mia Holowaychuk has that story.
4: The boaters in this case called 911 and were escorted by the fire department safely back to shore. Now, battalion chief with the fire department, Dwayne Jobson, says the current is so strong right now, they've suspended dive safety operations.
5: We can still attempt surface rescues, but we can't put anyone in the water because of the extreme hazard.
4: The Water Security Agency says the river is at its peak after the opening of Gardner Dam last week, and flows should start to slow down later this week. At the Saskatoon Fire Department, I'm Mia Holowaychuk.
0: A Regina police officer allegedly caught snooping on a former girlfriend and her friends and family made a court appearance. Constable Clinton Duquette is facing a charge under the province's Privacy Act for accessing police databases 67 times in a three-year period. Now, it's not a criminal charge, but if found guilty, Duquette could face up to a year in prison or $50,000 in fines. Our reporter Jillian Massey has more from one of the alleged victims who says she still doesn't feel safe in her home.
6: The alleged victim accused Constable Duquette of ignoring all safeguards that restrict a cop from snooping into private details in the database. The 10-year police officer was represented only by his lawyers in the courtroom. He didn't appear in person. Duquette is still an active member of the police force. The woman says his punishment of a one-day suspension from Regina Police wasn't severe enough. At Regina Provincial Court, I'm Jillian Massey.
0: Administrative error. That is the reason the province is giving for an inmate mistakenly released from custody last month. The 30-year-old Brednor Wapakistan was released more than 2 weeks ago, but we're only being told about it today. He was supposed to appear in court July 14th on weapons charges. The public warned not to approach him. You can see a picture of him at CKOM.com and CJME.com. Saskatchewan is signing yet another MOU in Europe, a memorandum of understanding. Today, Premier Scott Moe signing that with Poland to promote working together on nuclear energy, a nuclear workforce, research and innovation. Moe is on a trade mission through Europe right now and is expected back in the province on Friday. Meantime, the province says it's implementing every recommendation from a review criticizing the response to last year's wildfire season. But Community Safety Minister Michael Uyghur says it's not all going to fit in the Public Safety Agency's budget.
7: A lot of these action items come from those experiences and conversations I've had with individuals up in Wadden Bay, LaRange, over to Dunair Beach.
0: The review from accounting firm M&P was released late last week, found many gaps from staffing to training for wildfire season. Uyghur says it's now on him to find the money to make the recommendations happen. There are still major gaps, though, in how Saskatchewan's forests are being protected from wildfires. And that is from the CEO of Forest Saskatchewan. Carl Neggers told the Evan Bray Show, we really need to figure out who's looking after what.
8: If his current mandate is focused on community and public safety, then where does the resource protection element come in? And if SPSA is not addressing that, then who in the government is?
0: Neggers says if responsibility isn't clearly defined, Saskatchewan risks repeating the same mistakes in future wildfire seasons. And that's what's underway in BC right now as well. Residents of two West Kelowna neighborhoods, they're being rushed out of their homes today ahead of a fast-moving wildfire that's burning near Okanagan Lake. The FBI says it foiled an alleged terror plot targeting the UFC matches over the weekend on the White House lawn. Five suspects are in custody after authorities say they planned a coordinated attack involving explosive-filled drones aimed at buildings near the venue. The investigators allege the plot was designed to trigger panic amongst attendees and funnel fleeing crowds towards a sniper team positioned to carry out more attacks. A late 90s star for the Regina Pats has died after a brief illness. The Pats have confirmed on social media the death of Kyle Calder, who scored 199 points in 203 games with the team from 1995 to 1999. And it's the end of a hockey era for the CBC. Hockey Night in Canada is no longer part of the CBC. In a joint statement, Rogers Sportsnet and the CBC say the public broadcaster will no longer carry NHL broadcasts. Hockey Night has aired for nearly 75 years on CBC. The latest local news is as close as your phone. 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
0: Turning to weather for Saskatoon in central Saskatchewan, there are some severe thunderstorm watches and warnings out. Tonight, showers ending overnight, then partly cloudy, low down to 10 degrees. Sun and cloud, 30% chance of showers tomorrow, maybe a thunderstorm, high of 19 degrees. Regina in southern Saskatchewan, showers and the risk of a thunderstorm tonight, down to 10 degrees. Tomorrow, showers should end in the morning, then sun and cloud, 30% chance of showers and high of 19 degrees. Across the province this hour, the battle forwards 15, 20 degrees in both Weyburn and Estevan, also 15 in Yorkton, 17 in Prince Albert. The warm spots right now, Swift Current and Moose Jaw, both at 22 degrees. In Regina right now, mainly cloudy, north breeze at 8, it's 20 degrees. Saskatoon now, a mix of sun and cloud, and northeast wind to 23 and it's 14 degrees. It is 6:08. I'm Laura Fominoff.
9: This is the Day in Review. I'm Justin Blackwell. It's time now for sports from the Green Zone. Here's Jamie Nye.
10: Let's start with hockey. John Tortorella will not be back with the Vegas Golden Knights. The team made that official today from Kelly McCrimmon. It's expected that Ryan Craig, a former assistant in Vegas and their minor league head coach the last couple of years, will be promoted to head coach. Meanwhile, a trade in the National Hockey League with the Toronto Maple Leafs today. They dealt away Joseph Woll. He's going to Philadelphia. Simone Benoit also making that move in return. They get a blue liner, Emil Andre, Samuel Ersson, a goaltender, and a third-round pick. John Chyka also said they're closing in on hiring their new head coach. At the World Cup, of course, Canada's winning their match on Thursday, but Norway 2, Iraq 1 in the second half there. France was a 3-1 victor over Senegal early, and Lionel Messi and the defending champ Argentina is on the pitch at 7 o'clock tonight in their first match of the World Cup. That's your Green Zone Sports. I'm Jamie Nye.
9: Still ahead.
7: What else could we have done? 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And how can we be better prepared so that this doesn't happen again?
9: New comments from the province after its scathing wildfire report card. That's next on 980 CJME and 650 CKOM.
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9: Well, there's been a lot of talk since the report came out criticizing the province for how it handled last year's devastating wildfires. There were significant gaps in preparedness, emergency management, evacuations, and communication. Today on the Evan Bray Show, new words from Public Safety Minister Michael Weegar about the province's wildfire management plans going forward.
24: The review, I read through the review along with obviously the recommendations, basically shows that the Saskatchewan Public Safety Agency wasn't fully prepared for the magnitude, the scale of that wildfire season. What was your reaction when you read the report, when you read the recommendations?
7: Well, we've been reviewing last year's wildfire season essentially since I became the minister in December, responsible for the Saskatchewan Public Safety Agency. We've been having meetings, reviewing what happened last year, being really with a focus to start creating action items. So some of the work had been done, and I wasn't really surprised by a lot of what the report said. I mean, it basically, the conclusion starts off by pointing out that we just went through severe drought, periods of extreme fire behavior, an extraordinary environment. So we knew that that was what led to the worst wildfire season we've had on record. But we needed to look and see what else could we have done, what could we work on, and how can we be better prepared so that this doesn't happen again. This environment, it may happen again, Evan. The climate is changing, and we're seeing more and more dangerous fires, larger fires, more severe fires coming from severe drought conditions. So we know that environment can happen again, And we need to be prepared now. Now that we've seen what can happen in a year, we have to be prepared so that we don't have the same results that we had last season.
24: Minister Michael Uyghur is my guest. He's the Minister of Community Safety for the province of Saskatchewan. So when you look at the report, there's 11 recommendations. There's a number of gaps, some of them fairly significant in preparedness, training, staffing, communication, evacuation planning. How do you prioritize the go forward? Because clearly, all of these have an element of emergency to them. And so how does the rollout look going forward, Minister?
7: Well, what we created was 11 action items, and I would suggest that they could be characterized as immediate action items, meaning we can start working on these immediately. Some require some further development, refinement, and additional consultation before we get there. But the intent was, let's get 11 action items, and then we're going to create some milestones and goalposts for some of these to follow up on. But I think a pretty important part of this is that we're bringing in what's called a future preparedness and implementation unit to help the SPSA prioritize these action items and see which ones we can put in place this season and have a difference this season. And then what do we have to work on further again over the winter and into next year?
9: And you can hear more of their conversation coming up on the Evan Bray Encore. Shauna Foster has the latest entertainment news in What's Trending.
1: Toy Story 5 expected to be one of the summer blockbusters.
3: Woody, what are you doing?
4: Hold still, Buzz.
1: But don't expect to watch it at home anytime soon. Disney Plus says it'll likely not be available to rent until end of September. Toy Story 5 opens this weekend.
5: Remember, I loved you.
1: Taylor Swift isn't taking chances when it comes to keeping details of her wedding to Travis Kelce under wraps. TMZ reports guests are required to sign a strict non-disclosure agreement before receiving info about the event. There's clear consequences if anyone violates it. The wedding will take place July 3rd at New York's Madison Square Garden. Jelly Roll and Bunny XO's love story has come to an end. They've split. They were married for 10 years.
6: Take me into your love.
1: Ed Sheeran reveals he's taken a long break from music. He says he wants to be more present with his little girls and his family. Love wins. Justin Trudeau reveals he did skip Canada's first game at World Cup to stay with Katy Perry. She performed the opening ceremonies in L.A. And Britney Spears' biopic is in limbo once again, despite being greenlit, and sources say it'll stay that way until she can pull herself together. Universal has put the brakes on until further notice. That's what's trending. I'm Shauna Foster.
9: Taking a look at the markets at close, the TSX up 113 points, 35,389. The Dow up 328 points, 51,999. A Saskatchewan First Nation is taking majority ownership of a well-established mining business. Kewakatoos First Nation has acquired a 70% stake in Mine Supply Company. It's one of Western Canada's oldest industrial suppliers, founded in Saskatoon in 1966. And Saskatchewan is pushing its way further through Europe when it comes to nuclear energy. Premier Scott Moe has signed an MOU with Poland, talking about working together on developing nuclear energy, a workforce, and research and innovation. Coming up.
25: The energy was fantastic. I mean, it really is a difference.
9: The debut of pro basketball at Merlis Belcher Place ends with a storybook ending. Now the real Ag Minute with Sean Haney.
26: The massive structural unwinding of one of North America's largest grain operations is shifting into high gear. An Alberta judge has officially extended court protection for Minette Farms until mid-November, greenlighting a sprawling court-approved process to sell off land assets and secure new investment to repay creditors. Minette Farms entered creditor protection back in April, carrying a staggering $1 billion in liabilities, primarily owed to a syndicate led by a couple of Canada's largest banks. Minette's footprint is immense, controlling over 274,000 owned acres alongside another 218,000 rented acres stretching across Western Canada and three American states. Under the court order's newly approved framework, binding offers on real estate blocks will be accepted from June 29th through mid-October. To prevent a bureaucratic logjam, a unique fast-track protocol has been established, allowing a judge to electronically sign off on individual land sales under $30 million without a full court hearing. I'm Sean Haney.
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9: Still ahead on The Day in Review.
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9: Getting a feel for a new career with the help of virtual reality. 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
9: Well, Saskatoon has a new home for the Canadian Elite Basketball League, and it was a debut to remember for the Mamba in their new digs at Merlis Belcher Place. Our Green Zone sports reporter Scott Roblin tells us how fans and players are feeling about a smaller but more energetic environment.
11: Saskatoon Mamba head coach Isaiah Fox is usually pretty far removed from fans while patrolling the sidelines, but not Monday night.
13: I heard people behind our bench cheering us on, and hearing the individual voices of the people was very unique. It was awesome. But I noticed the intimacy of it. Yeah, you can literally spot someone walking in the Miranda and coming down the stairs. You can see people. It's fun.
11: The Mamba opened their tenure at Merlis Belcher Place on the University of Saskatchewan campus with a thrilling 96-94 comeback win over the Ottawa Blackjacks, punctuated by Trey Townsend's game winner for the loudest pop of the season for the Mamba.
28: That's what everyone dreams of, playing professional basketball, really basketball at any level, being able to play in front of people who are supporting you. It just makes it that much better. You know, we want to win for them. We want to win for us.
11: Six of Saskatoon's final nine home games the CEBL regular season will be played at Merlis Belcher, which earned rave reviews from the majority of Mamba fans in attendance, like Diane Adams and Danny Fiddler.
29: We are really enjoying the new venue. The sound carries, the cheers are carrying. There's a lot of energy in the room, and we have a really great view still. So, yeah, we love the new venue.
30: I have had season tickets before, just a casual fan at the moment, but yeah, the way it's going, I'm hoping to maybe go that way again.
11: Andy Baszler holds season seats with his daughter Nola at SaskTel Center and was blown away by the presentation.
31: The main screen is really good. I never anticipated that. I've never been to this arena before. But yeah, I'm pleasantly surprised, and we'll definitely come back to another game here.
11: Forward Easton Tim has spent plenty of time on campus as a third-year star on the USAS Huskies and says it's neat to now call Merlis Belcher home.
32: Coming in 17, just committing here, and then, you know, wondering if I'd even find my place at the university, honestly. And then to come here and actually play for pro basketball, it is definitely full circle.
11: Adams says she'll be back and hopes this move to a smaller venue will provide a spark for the franchise.
29: It really reflects what I think the young people in Saskatchewan and what basketball fans look like, and so I just love what they've done here, and I really hope that Saskatoon comes out and gives this new venue a chance, because I really think it's a new experience, and it's what we've actually been hoping to see for a few seasons.
11: From Merlis Belcher Place in Saskatoon, I'm Scott Roblin.
9: This is The Day in Review. I'm Justin Blackwell. Still ahead, a Saskatoon startup is developing a portable device that allows farmers to quickly detect crop diseases in the field. We hear more about this new invention coming up on the Evan Bray Encore. But first, virtual reality is being used in more workplaces and for training these days. Dwayne Melcher is the president of Melcher Studios. He joined the Greg Morgan Morning Show with more on how virtual reality is quickly becoming a workplace resource.
8: It's a way for, in one centralized spot, companies, agencies, businesses, nonprofits, career organizations can actually go through and run people through to get a day in the life of what that experience could be. So to all of these experiences, we have a subject matter expert to make sure that we're actually doing real life, real world stuff. So it's not just like us coming up with it as developers. So example, Line Cook, we would have worked, I believe, with the Hotel Sask, Slips, Trips, and Falls. We worked with Northwest College, welding as well, Northwest College. Car seal maintenance was actually with Sask Energy. So again, letting the professionals in their specific designated areas give us the content, and then we build into the VR experience. One of our key partners with the VR Hub is actually Regina Work Prep. Mm-hmm. So they have this whole setup. They actually have 3 or 4 setups on location, so anyone can come in at any time. I think you need to book the session. And you can actually run through these, engage you in what you might want to do, and then also have that conversation. So one of the key pieces to what we've done here is not just when you're in the VR headset, but also when you take it off. So having that conversation, hey, I did HVAC technician. I really loved it. I did carpenter. You know what? It's not quite for me. And even finding with a lot of new immigrants who come to our province, understanding what some of these specific jobs look like and entail, right? So a really good example actually is going back to HVAC technician. There was someone who came over from the Ukraine, and they were an HVAC technician there. He's like, oh, that makes sense. I'm going to do that, right? So he goes and he does it. He's like, oh, wait, but I noticed all of your AC units are on the ground. All of ours are up here. It's like, I have really bad knees. He's like, so that's not going to work. So he was realizing very quickly he couldn't be an HVAC technician here in Saskatchewan because of his knees, right? Everything they have is mounted up at least chest height, yeah, right, in the Ukraine as an example. So he found something else that was more conducive to what he was able to do, and he went into that career and prospered from it, right?
2: So you're telling me when he stepped into welding, he's actually pretending to weld through the virtual world
8: you created? Absolutely. So, yeah, you're absolutely going to do that. So you're going to get a day in the life. You're going to actually feel what it's like, and you're actually going to be able to, you know, do some grinding, do some welding, and give you that sort of general idea of what it's like to do that career.
9: And the conversation there with the virtual reality being used more now in workplaces for training. Now, this has been the Day in Review. News is next, then the Evan Bray Show, the Encore Edition. That's on the way here on 650 CKOM and 980 CJME.
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7: Good evening, I'm Laura Fominoff. Keep your eyes to the sky, says Environment Canada, as storms sweep across the province tonight. A Regina cop accused of spying on an ex was not in court today, but we'll tell you who was. And a former Regina Pats player has died after a brief illness. There is going to be a lot of stormy weather tonight in many parts of the province, and we'll get to that in just a moment. But first, breaking news late this afternoon. The man who killed Misha Pavlik has received his sentence. The killer was sentenced to 7 years, with 4 in custody and 3 to be served in the community. The judge has ruled the time the man spent in prison before his conviction will not count towards time served. Pavlik was killed at a grad party in Regina Beach in 2006. The killer, 17 years old at the time, and the judge ruled he would receive a youth sentence. However, we cannot identify him because of the Youth Criminal Justice Act. The thunder, the lightning, rain, and hail, they're hitting parts of Saskatchewan really hard early this evening. A good portion of the province, from just north of Lloydminster, south through to Saskatoon, down to Regina, and southeastern corner of the province, are all under severe thunderstorm watches or warnings. It's all being caused by a low-pressure system with an unstable higher air mass in the atmosphere.
14: It's developed in southern Alberta, and it's tracking into Saskatchewan. So that's helping fuel or trigger all the storms.
7: That is Janelle Gergley from Environment Canada. Now, as for whether there's a potential for another EF3 tornado like the one that hit the Oxbow-Carlisle area?
14: No, I would say that the setup for today's storms are quite different from the setup we saw last week. So we wouldn't be expecting anything nearly as strong to develop today.
7: If you're outside, Gergley said, it's a good idea to keep your eyes on the sky and to monitor for severe weather alerts. The Saskatoon Fire Department is reminding you to stay off the river, the South Saskatchewan River, as dangerously high waters rush through the city. According to the Water Security Agency, the South Saskatchewan is peaking after the opening of the Gardner Dam last week. Battalion Chief with the Fire Department is Dwayne Jobson. He says, stay off the water.
15: Right now, it's too risky. It's not worth it.
7: Yesterday, the fire department escorted a pair of boaters back to shore after their engine failed and they started drifting toward the weir. A Regina police officer didn't show up to the courtroom for his first appearance on a Privacy Act charge, but the alleged victim did. Constable Clinton Ducat was charged after allegedly accessing police databases 67 times of a former girlfriend and her friends and family. It's not a criminal charge, but could come with consequences of up to a year in jail or $50,000 in fines. Our reporter Jillian Massey heard from the complainant sitting in the courtroom.
16: The woman says she still doesn't feel safe in her home. The complainant says she feels strongly it doesn't show any accountability that Constable Duquette didn't appear in court, only represented by his lawyers. His matters were adjourned so his lawyers could receive a disclosure. The woman says Duquette's one-day suspension from Regina Police without pay wasn't good enough. She says there needs to be harsher punishments so this doesn't keep happening within the police service. At Regina Provincial Court, I'm Jillian Massey.
7: Two men around Regina are being accused of exploiting workers in a human trafficking scheme. RCMP laid the charges in relation to labor exploitation of a trucking business out of the RM of Edenwold. They're accused of forcing an employee to pay a large amount of cash to get the job with the company and get permanent residency status. And then business owners wouldn't pay them, force the employees to drive with unsafe loads and work long hours without getting paid. One of the people charged lives in the RM while the other is in Regina. Police say the FBI disrupted an alleged plot targeting the UFC event at the White House this past weekend, and that the threat involved using explosive drones designed to target area buildings so there'd be a mass evacuation. 5 people are now in custody, but Secret Service Deputy Director Matt Quinn won't say much more than that.
17: This is still an active ongoing investigation. Just because we're done with Freedom 250 or that particular event doesn't mean we're going to stop. There are still suspects at large, and we're going to work it until everyone's been identified.
7: Officials say multiple suspects in many states were involved. And a late 90s star for the Regina Pats has died after a brief illness. The Pats have confirmed on social media the death of Kyle Calder, who scored 199 points in 203 games with the team from 1995 to 1999. He'd go on to play 10 seasons in the NHL and represented Canada internationally four times over his career. Calder was 47 years old. The latest local news is as close as your phone. Check out CJME.com and CKOM.com, Saskatchewan's homepages for news. It's time for weather. Your weather for Saskatoon and central Saskatchewan tonight. Possibility of a thunderstorm, showers ending overnight, then partly cloudy, down to 10 degrees. Sun and cloud for tomorrow, 30% chance of showers in the afternoon, risk of a storm, high of 19 degrees. For Regina and southern Saskatchewan, showers with the risk of a thunderstorm tonight, down to 10 degrees. For tomorrow, showers ending in the morning, sun and cloud with a 30% chance of showers later in the day, a high reaching 19 degrees. It is 6:35. I'm Lara Fominoff.
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0: welcome to Tuesday morning. Great to have you here, Evan Bray. A week off to a good start now. Yes, I missed the show yesterday. Thanks to Tamara Cherry for filling in. An incredible tour for me yesterday at the Cigar Lake Uranium Mine. I'm going to talk a little bit more about this at 9:30, but it was eye-opening to me, the life of a miner and just all of the incredible work that goes on at the uranium mines, and gives you a glimpse. I mean, I know potash mining, there's some differences, but even just an understanding of the work done underground was quite something yesterday. So I will talk a little bit more about that at 9:30. Also, of course, people are wondering who won Green and White Progs. We did green and white prognostications for the first time on Friday. The Riders with a big win over the BC Lions on the weekend to kick off the regular season. We'll announce the winner of green and white progs coming up at 9 o'clock. Okay, lots to talk about. The provincial government released the independent report into the 2025 wildfire season. Wasn't the most flattering report. Showed lots of gaps, lots of areas for improvement. We've got a couple of guests to dig into this off the start of the show. Start with the Ministry of Community Safety. Then we bring in a forestry expert. Also on the show today, lots of kids heading into the summer. And I've talked with a number of friends who say, my son, my daughter couldn't find a job or at best could get part-time work. Doesn't mean they can't gather life skills. We've got an HR professional with some thoughts on what a jobless summer might look like for some students in the province. We've also got a better understanding of the lakes you're fishing in, some incredible mapping tools being used, a breakthrough in pest protection for your crops, and a book club in a spot that might surprise you. All of that and more coming up today. Let's get going with today's Big Talker.
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0: Well, last year's wildfire season, I mean, we talked about it. You and I continued to talk about it through the year last year as we saw what was the worst on books in Saskatchewan's history. 500 fires, 3 million hectares almost completely wiped out, over 10,000 people forced to leave their homes. So the provincial government commissioned an independent review at the end of the wildfire season last year, hoping it would be in place for the start of this year's wildfire season. That report was released on Friday. A number of recommendations. Ultimately, though, the report not exactly glowing. The report shows some gaps, some missteps, some basically lack of preparedness on behalf of the province, the organization that is tasked with doing this work, which many would say lays out a clear blueprint of where they need to get to. Here to talk a little bit more about this, I'm happy to welcome to the program the Minister of Community Safety, Minister Michael Uyghur, joining me by phone. Minister, thanks so much for taking the call.
5: Good morning, Evan. Thank you so much for having me on the show.
0: So let me start with this, because I know a number of people were critical of the turnaround time from the time you got the report to the time you released it. I wasn't sweating that too much. It stands to reason you would want to do a little bit of work to try and figure out what's the strategy going to be and how you're going to respond to this. But can you address, about 3 weeks from when you got the report to when it was released?
5: Yeah, exactly, Evan. May 22nd, the report came to me very, very quickly after SPSA receiving it. They forwarded on to me that day. So I received it later in the evening right after supper time on May 22nd. I just got back actually from a trip up to Buffalo Narrows. And then on June 12th, we were prepared to report to the public in Saskatchewan on that report with action items that we had put together. So I thought it was important that we take that time to review the report thoroughly, review the recommendations, and then be able to give the public some answers on what the government will be directing the SPSA to do in order to get better.
0: The review, I read through the review along with obviously the recommendations, basically shows that the Saskatchewan Public Safety Agency wasn't fully prepared for the magnitude, the scale of that wildfire season. What was your reaction when you read the report, when you read the recommendations?
5: Well, we've been reviewing last year's wildfire season essentially since I became the minister in December, responsible for the Saskatchewan Public Safety Agency. We've been having meetings, reviewing what happened last year, being really with a focus to start creating action items. So some of the work had been done, and I wasn't really surprised by a lot of what the report said. I mean, it basically, the conclusion starts off by pointing out that we just went through severe drought, periods of extreme fire behavior, an extraordinary environment. So we knew that that was what led to the worst wildfire season we've had on record, but we needed to look and see what else could we have done, what could we work on, and how can we be better prepared so that this doesn't happen again. This environment, it may happen again, Evan. The climate is changing, and we're seeing more and more dangerous fires, larger fires, more severe fires coming from severe drought conditions. So we know that environment can happen again, and we need to be prepared now. Now that we've seen what can happen in a year, we have to be prepared so that we don't have the same results that we had last season.
0: Minister Michael Uyghur is my guest. He's the Minister of Community Safety for the province of Saskatchewan. So when you look at the report, there's 11 recommendations. There's a number of gaps, some of them fairly significant in preparedness, training, staffing, communication, evacuation planning. How do you prioritize the go forward? Because clearly all of these have an element of emergency to them. And so how does the rollout look going forward, Minister?
5: Well, what we created was 11 action items, and I would suggest that they could be characterized as immediate action items, meaning we can start working on these immediately. Some require some further development, refinement, and additional consultation before we get there. But the intent was, let's get 11 action items, and then we're going to create some milestones and goalposts for some of these to follow up on. But I think a pretty important part of this is that we're bringing in what's called a future preparedness and implementation unit to help the SPSA prioritize these action items and see which ones we can put in place this season and have a difference this season. And then what do we have to work on further again over the winter and into next year? But a couple of these items, also the SPSA has already started work on some of these as well, including staffing. This wildfire season, the SPSA was proactive in bringing back staff sooner, having more resources available. We had a couple fires to start off the season that were pretty serious, the Kayford fire and the Lobstick fire, and the SPSA was proactive in reaching out to the federal government. We actually positioned two of the federal government's aircraft in Saskatchewan. They had a heavy haul helicopter and another Q-400 water bomber brought in. So those are, again, things that we've learned from last season and putting in place already this season to have an immediate impact on our wildfire response.
0: I think one of the strongest criticisms, as I read through the report, is around the evacuation orders, the alerts that were issued, some real inconsistencies. In some cases, they were delayed. Can you give any insight as to, you know, why that might have happened, what that is attributed to? That seems like an important part, and it seems like it shouldn't be that difficult to fix. Maybe I'm underestimating it, but your thoughts generally there.
5: Well, it was really an evacuation at a scale that our province had never, ever seen before. And there is definitely some work going on as far as it's going to take a few years to establish better evacuation centers in the province, and we're working with the federal government actually on some of the discussions around that. But in the meantime, the SPSA has really worked to update the application so that we can communicate that information out to the public. And I would say that as I was watching last year's wildfire season unfold, I recognized there were some deficiencies in communication. The SPSA has recognized that as well. And that's really been a commitment from the beginning of this wildfire season, from my ministry, to assist the SPSA on getting information to the public. When you're going through a wildfire emergency, in my opinion, you can't over-communicate. And so really working on that communication, and that's a big part of improving the evacuation system, is being able to communicate what people need to do, where they need to go, and how they access that information. I think that the use of the Provincial Emergency Operations Center and improving how that is used is going to play a big part in this as well. And so one of our action items is making sure that we have Crown corporations, communities involved, and Saskatchewan ministries and agencies all having a designated representative on those, we call it PIOC calls. and making sure that those PIOC calls are happening immediately when there's an emergency, and then on a regular basis as well.
0: Minister, I noticed the reference to a 2017 Prairie Resilience Strategy, which, to be honest, I hadn't heard of prior to this review being done. I know you're fairly new in the role, but any thoughts on, was work done on that? Because there was some clear targets made to try and make improvements by the year 2028. That review was from 2017. Was that actively being worked on?
5: Well, I think you're referring to mitigation work in the forest. Is that
0: right? Yep, that's exactly
5: so,
0: right.
5: So this is through the Disaster Mitigation and Adaptation Fund. It's a sort of a program in coordination with Infrastructure Canada from 2019 to 2028 with the goal of covering off, I believe, 2,464 hectares of land where there'd be mulching, thinning, fuel breaks. That goal was set relating to 84 communities and specific work with 84 communities. So we're getting near the end of that process, and we're right on pace to complete that mitigation. And so our next step as a government in working with the SPSA is to come up with another plan going forward for further mitigation. And I actually think that this involves further conversations with Forestry Saskatchewan as well. I've been hearing that from stakeholders and people that I've talked to, and so I have a meeting set up later this month, at the end of the month, with the Minister of Environment and Forestry Saskatchewan. We need to look at a sort of an all-above approach there as far as mitigation in the forest is concerned, and I think Forestry Saskatchewan is an important partner to probably give us some feedback on that to help us determine where we're going with the mitigation work that we're doing around communities.
0: Chatting today with Minister of Community Safety, Michael Uyghur. Just a couple of minutes left, Minister, but I wonder about the cost, the budgeting to do some of these things. You have said in that release, in that news conference on Friday, that the government accepts and will basically roll out all 11 recommendations from this report. Is that captured adequately in the funding set aside in this year's budget?
5: No, Evan, part of this is going to have to be absorbed in the current SPSA budget, but a lot of this work, it's on me now as the minister responsible for the Saskatchewan Public Safety Agency to go into the budgeting process with the provincial government and with my fellow cabinet ministers, and to be able to explain why all of these items are so important, show how they're going to be rolled out, and then put together a budget that shows, you know, what the cost is going to be to carry out these action items. And I would just say, I think part of the process is that I've really reached out to individuals that, you know, in the north to get their opinion on this. And a lot of these action items come from those experiences and conversations I've had with individuals up in Wadden Bay, LaRange, over to Dunair Beach. And I'm going to rely on those experiences when we're going through the budget process to help communicate to my cabinet colleagues the importance of funding these action items.
0: Can I just ask in closing, Minister, what your message is to the residents of Saskatchewan who were affected by the fires last year, could have been tragically losing their home to temporarily being relocated. Now hearing that the report card isn't that great on the province's response, what is your message to those people?
5: Well, of course, Evan, I've said it many times, but you know, my condolences go out to the people in the communities that lost their homes, lost their businesses. I've had the opportunity to speak to many of them and hear, you know, in Dunair Beach, some really gut-wrenching stories about what happened. And so I can absolutely appreciate the anxiety they have as we are in a current wildfire season now. But I want those people to know that we recognize we can do better as a government to support the SPSA. We know that the SPSA can do a better job with wildfire defense, and that's our commitment and our guarantee to those individuals that we're going to work as hard as possible to improve upon the system that we have in Saskatchewan, and as a government do what we can to support the SPSA in the work that they do.
0: Minister Uyghur, appreciate the check-in today.
5: Thanks for having me, Evan. Have a great day.
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0: things that need to be tightened up, gaps that need to be removed, improvements that need to be made. We'll check in again with the CEO of Forest Saskatchewan, Carl Neggers. We've had Carl on the show before. In fact, he was on just a couple of weeks ago, critical that we haven't heard the report yet. We'll hear his thoughts, his response on that. Oh, and by the way, the winner of Green and White Prognostications coming up next here on 650 CKOM 980 CJME.
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13: Good evening. I'm Mia Holowaycha. The sentence for Misha Pavlik's killer. Two men and the RM of Edenwold faced human trafficking charges. And a Saskatchewan baseball player has caught the eyes of Major League scouts. Your top story tonight. The man who killed Misha Pavlik has received his sentence. The killer was sentenced to 7 years with 4 in custody and 3 in the community. The judge ruled the time that the man spent in prison before his conviction will not count towards time served. Pavlik was killed at a grad party in Regina Beach in 2006. The killer was 17 at the time, and the judge ruled that he would receive a youth sentence. We won't be able to give you his name because of this. Two men and the RM of Edenwold face charges of human trafficking.

0: trafficking and withholding or destroying documents. This after a police investigation of a trucking firm where they say the owners would withhold wages, force employees to drive with unsafe loads, and work long hours without compensation. The Mounties investigation began back in November. 10 days have been set aside to hear the circumstances surrounding a murder case involving a longtime married couple and a victim who is suffering from dementia. Kevin Searcy's jury trial has been scheduled to start on December 7th at the Court of King's Bench in Melfort. Last November, RCMP were called to a home in Snowdon. They found the body of 69-year-old Diane Searcy. Kevin stands charged with first-degree murder. Diane has been diagnosed with dementia. Kevin was her primary caregiver. Today, a Regina police officer accused of snooping on a former girlfriend and her friends and family appeared in court. Constable Clinton Duquette faces a charge under the province's Privacy Act for accessing police databases 67 times in a 3-year period. If found guilty, Duquette could face up to a year in prison. Reporter Jillian Massey now on one of the alleged victims who says she still doesn't feel safe in her own home.
1: The alleged victim accused Constable Duquette of ignoring all safeguards that restrict a cop from snooping into private details in the database. The 10-year police officer was represented only by his lawyers in the courtroom. He didn't appear in person. Duquette is still an active member of the police force. The woman says his punishment of a one-day suspension from Regina Police wasn't severe enough. At Regina Provincial Court, I'm Jillian Massey.
0: The province says it's implementing every recommendation from a review criticizing the response to last year's wildfire season. But Community Safety Minister Michael Weger says it won't all fit in the Public Safety Agency's budget.
2: A lot of these action items come from those experiences and conversations I've had with individuals up in Waden Bay, LaRange, over to Daenerys Beach.
0: The review from accounting firm MMP was released last week, finding many gaps from staffing to training for wildfire season. Weger says it's now on him to find the money to make these recommendations happen. Law enforcement officials disrupted a planned attack targeting the UFC cage fighting show staged at the White House on the weekend. Court papers show evidence of the plan to fly explosive drones into the crowd and shoot panicked crowd members as they fled. The documents reveal text messages showing some 20 people sharing detailed maps of the area and discussing the need for a safe house and escape routes after the attack. But the plan was thwarted with numerous arrests. Saskatchewan is pushing its way further through Europe when it comes to nuclear energy. Premier Scott Moe has signed an MOU today with Poland, talking about working together on developing nuclear energy, a workforce, and research and innovation. Moe is on a trade mission in Europe right now, and this is the very latest deal he's signed. This mission is expected to be back on Friday. In sports, few Canadians have climbed Major League Baseball draft boards quicker this spring than Carter Beck. As Green Zone sports reporter Scott Roblin tells us, the former Saskatoon Barry star is headed to Arizona with the goal of impressing Major League scouts.
3: It's kind of a weird feeling not playing games, but just kind of getting my body ready to go.
4: Carter Beck isn't used to a summer away from center field, but he has good reason, as he's off to the MLB Draft Combine next week after a conference MVP season at Indiana.
3: We lost out on whatever Friday or Saturday, and by Monday I had 4 or 5 different teams reach out.
4: Rated 69th overall by Baseball America, the former Saskatoon Barry has a realistic chance of becoming the highest drafted player ever out of Saskatchewan next month.
3: It's a pretty small grouping of people, and it's a cool opportunity.
4: From Cairnsfield in Saskatoon, I'm Scott Roblin.
0: And in entertainment news,
5: I'm not okay.
0: Country music star Jelly Roll has filed for divorce from his wife of 10 years. Court filings in Tennessee list irreconcilable differences as the reason. The couple married in Las Vegas in 2016 and separated in May of 2026. Jelly Roll won 3 Grammys earlier this year, including Best Contemporary Country Album for Beautifully Broken. Taking a look at your forecast in Saskatoon and central Saskatchewan, tonight showers and 10 degrees. Tomorrow, 30% chance of showers and 19 degrees. And Thursday, cloudy and 19. In Regina and southern Saskatchewan, tonight showers and 10 degrees. Tomorrow, 30% chance of showers and 19 degrees. Thursday, a mix of sun and cloud and 21 degrees. For news anytime, go to CKOM.com and CJME.com. 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

0: Welcome back to the show. Evan Bray, good to have you here. How about that Rider game? By the way, did you go tailgating? Because by all accounts, it was incredible. I've talked to a number of people who either set up with the tailgate of their own or were just public wandering through. And it sounds to me, I mean, for the very first one, it sounds like it was an incredible success and is setting the stage for what's going to be a great tradition going to Rider games. So congrats on that. And congrats to the Riders. Big win to start the regular season. 31-27, they beat the BC Lions in that rematch of the West Final from last year. So that felt pretty good. Yeah, they tested our blood pressure a couple of times in their big comeback. We had a nice lead off the start of the game, and then, you know, I mean, that's the moves of a good football game. That's what happens. No one was taking Nathan Rourke for granted, that's for sure. But all in all, the Riders got it done. And you know who else got it done? Perry in Lake Lenoir. Perry in Lake Lenoir called into Green and White Progs and guessed the score of 31-27 Riders. Bang on, Perry. Attaboy. So congrats. Thanks to our friends at Paladin Canada. That's a $100 co-op gift card from Sherwood Co-op. So that is the winner of Green and White Progs for the first week. We will do it again on Friday. The Riders in Calgary to take on the Stamps. But Perry and Lake Lenoir, right on the money. Total of 58. 31-27. Congrats to Perry. Okay, we just chatted with Michael Wiegers, who is the Minister of Community Safety for the province of Saskatchewan. He, of course, is in that role. He is in charge of the Saskatchewan Public Safety Agency, the agency that basically handles wildfires, emergency management in the province. The new report card that came out, not exactly flattering. In fact, it shows there were a lot of things within that were, they were ill-prepared for, they were understaffed, under-resourced in many cases, so there's lots of things on the to-do list going forward. Now, you might remember, we had Carl Neggers on the show. He is the CEO of Forest Saskatchewan. He joined us just a week ago, questioning why there was some understanding that the government had the report but hadn't released it yet, questioning why it hadn't been released, why they were sitting on this independent review. We've since found out the review came to them in late May, May 22nd, and they released it approximately 3 weeks later. I look at that timeline. I'm not terribly aggrieved by that timeline. I feel like any organization needs to take a little bit of time to strategize, okay, this is not good. What do we need to do to fix it? Because the second it's released, people are going to say, what are you doing to fix it? So I don't know that it's the expectation should be that it comes out on the same day. Had they had it for 2 months, 3 months, maybe it's a different story. But I wanted to get Carl's thoughts on this, and we invited Carl back to the show. Carl Neggers joining me in studio, CEO of Forest Saskatchewan. Carl, thanks for making a return visit.
1: Hey, my pleasure, Evan. Thanks for having me.
0: Okay, so let's just talk a little bit off the start about the timing. I just set the stage there. When you and I chatted last week, you had said, you know, we feel like they have it because they're already starting to put some things in place that feel like they're coming from the recommendation of the report. Now that you know they got the report May 22nd, still bothered by the delay in the release?
1: I'm only going by what was committed. The commitment was that the report would be released by the end of March.
0: Right.
1: And then it was suggested after further discussion with the agency that it would be late May or late spring. And then how convenient that after you and I talk, it's released last Friday. So I'm not throwing the government under the bus. If they got it May 22nd, bravo to them. Great that it's been released. And now that we have the report, we can review it openly and discuss it openly in terms of what the next steps ought to be.
0: So let's dig into the report, because from your perspective, and I'm not speaking for you or for Forest Saskatchewan, but I know your perspective has got a lot to do with basically the forest management piece. I mean, there's the evacuation piece, there's a communication, there's a whole bunch of things that I'm sure you care about, but for the work you do, what are some of the pieces that stand out for you that need to be prioritized?
1: Well, no surprise to us. We did ask Myers Norse Penney when they were doing the route to have a look at the overall mandate for SPSA, because one of the critical things for our industry, and I think for the people of Saskatchewan, is the actual overall management of the forest resorts. It does comprise over half our province. It does host a lot of industries, not just ours. It hosts habitat that's important to key species throughout the province. So it also hosts a lot of indigenous traditional uses. So there's a lot of key elements here that require that we look at this forest resource through an inclusive eye. One of the things that came out in the report was that the government, and particularly the agency, is still looking through siloed eyes in terms of how it manages its mandate. Its mandate does not express forest resource protection, and those fall into the realm particularly of ministries like environment and energy and resources. And one of the things we're hopeful is that recommendation number one suggests that SPSA should review its organizational structure and its mandate. And we're hopeful, listening to the minister earlier, that we can work with them to expand it, be more inclusive, not only inclusive of the mandate, but more inclusive of the ministries that ought to be participating in the proactive management of the forest so we reduce the incidence of wildfire.
0: I noticed that Darlene Roden is the Minister of Environment. She's on the board for the SPSA. So they do, I mean, there is some level of connectivity there, whether it translates down to the sharing of information and resources. Maybe that's where the rubber hits the road.
1: I think you're absolutely right. And speaking to the board, we really would like to see that board more than just ministers for key departments. We think there should be some external participation. Probably participation from the industry, participation from other stakeholders that use the forest resource, and encouraging SPCA to really act on things that need to assist in reducing the damage associated to wildfire. But also, again, I go back to proactively preparing the forest to be more resilient against wildfire.
0: Are you aware, Carl, how the board structure or the governance structure in other provinces work in agencies like this? Have you got any models out there that you can point to that say, look, it's working well here, this is what we should adopt?
1: Not really, because there is inconsistency from province to province. And so I think what happened here, and I'm not saying it was a wrong thing to do, I think there was a hope that this super agency called the SPSA would be all-encompassing, anything to do with public safety or fire-related activity and evacuation would be better hosted. When they took over the Wildfire Act from the Ministry of Environment back in 2019, we're hopeful that they would see the importance of that act and its responsibility to protection of the resource. But what we're seeing now, and the report speaks to this, is that the agency's complete focus is on community safety, which is important, but it's not the satisfying condition to address the impacts and damages that occur in wildfire, particularly as it relates to the overall forest resource.
0: When we talk about forestry management, how much does the Fire Smart program help? Is that program, in your mind, more about protecting communities, or does it help the issue more broadly when we're talking about forestry?
1: Currently, it could be, but currently it is focused on community protection and preparedness against wildfire. And again, as we've seen in the past and most recent past, like 2025, is that when fires are not suppressed in the early stages, by the time they get to community, all the fire guards and all the fire smart readiness may not be the satisfying condition to protect that community from harm and evacuation. So what we're encouraging is you're going to have a fire smart program, and it's going to be proactive. Be more inclusive. Look at the entire resource. And you've been a police officer in your past, and you know that if you're only looking at accidents that are occurring at an intersection, you're not looking at other related factors like signal lights or speed conditions. You're not really addressing the whole picture.
0: Right. We're chatting today with Carl Neggers, the CEO of Forest Saskatchewan, in the news conference that happened on Friday and the conversations that have happened since. Do you have a sense that the resource priority will be part of the conversation going forward. This, you brought this up last week. You talked about, obviously, we have to protect people and properties, but we also have to protect the resource, and that needs to be baked into the mandate when you're looking at this on the big picture. Do you have a sense that that will change?
1: It needs to change. If the report said anything, it criticized the SPSA on its ability to deliver on its current mandate. If its current mandate is focused on community and public safety, then where does the resource protection element come in? And if SPSA is not addressing that, then who in the government is? Because this is a key, important citizen asset. The public expects the government to respond in a proactive way to protecting this important asset on many levels. So again, as we go through these steps, and I'm encouraged by the minister suggesting he's meeting with us later in the month to discuss it, and we are meeting with a multiple of ministry ministers, so that's encouraging, but we really need to expand. If SPSA cannot address this appropriately, we need to encourage the government to either move responsibility for resource protection back to the Ministry of Environment, or to host some kind of working group that really pulls the attention of resource protection between ministries in a real way.
0: How big of a job would that be, Carl? Like, I mean, this is coming from someone who flew yesterday 700 kilometers north of Regina to the Cigar Lake uranium mine and had a bird's eye view of the beautiful north in our province and just how much is out there when it comes to forest and trees. So how much work, how challenging would it be to, if the province today were to say, okay, we're going to ensure that the commodity, the product is also baked into our strategy going forward, how do they go about doing that?
1: Well, they did it in the past. This is not new. We used to, when the Wildfire Act was embedded in the Ministry of Environment, there was an attack on incubating fires when they were small and in their infancy, and less community harm resulted from that. So I don't think it's a big leap, but it does take a conversation and a willingness by the current government to want to address it and take advantage of what the Myers-Norris-Penney Review indicated, that if you continue to operate in silos and you give specific mandates, you might be losing sight of the big picture. And again, hopefully the minister is sincere in his intent to work with us. I hope he's got the sense of urgency that we need to address this, because it can't wait. We saw what happened in 2025. Now we're into 2026, and we're not going to be able to capitalize on any recommendations this season. So we're into 2027. We just can't afford not to address these things in an urgent way, because beyond the damage done, there is a need to deal with the recovery. And it's not just the recovery of community, it's the recovery of the forest resource. We've got a lot of small to medium-sized operators that were impacted by the Lobstick Fire and could lose their operations if the government isn't sincere in really addressing what we need to do in so many factors, proactive fire suppression and restoration.
0: Carl Neggers is my guest, CEO of Forest Saskatchewan. Glad to hear you've got some upcoming meetings, the ear of government, SPSA, and hopefully will help with the implementation of some of this work. I have a text here asking, do we need to do more logging? Would that assist if we expanded the scope of forestry in Saskatchewan? Does that help with the problem?
1: In certain situations, it would. As you and I have discussed before, Evan, a lot of our forests are over-mature. They're susceptible to infestation. The wood, when it's infested by disease, in particular in Saskatchewan, like dwarf mistletoe, it's standing dead. We need to harvest that material before it's completely unable to be merchantable from a commercial perspective. There is areas in the forest that could be harvested sooner rather than later. And it can be done in cooperation through dialogue with citizens who reside in those areas. I think logging writ large, if there was more opportunity for processing of material that is past its prime, like dry standing wood, say an OSB or biomass or biochar, that would all be good. But again, that would take a willingness and cooperation between industry, government, and the people of Saskatchewan to say, yes, harvesting is good, but it's got to be managed And it's got to be an opportunity where people have a say as well as the government.
0: Carl, always appreciate you joining the program. Thanks for your take.
1: Hey, thanks for having us, Evan. Really appreciate you allowing us to have these conversations to keep the government alert on its responsibility.
0: It's important. It's important stuff. Carl Negers, yeah. Appreciate you coming into studio, the CEO of Forest Saskatchewan. Okay, we'll take another break. I want to tell you a little bit about my trip up to the Cigar Lake uranium mine. We'll talk a little bit about that and more coming up. We'll even open the lines for a bit of a chat this morning coming up after 9:30 here on 650 CKOM 980 CJME.
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0: Welcome back to the show, and thanks to our guest, Minister Michael Wiegers, and Forest Saskatchewan CEO Carl Neggers for joining us on the program. We'll get into that. I wanted to get into some of the texts that have come in on the text line as we were talking about it, but I've got a correction to make, and this is actually dating back to Friday. Hey, it's been 2.5 years. I feel pretty good that this is my first real main correction that I've had to make in all of that time. But I misspoke during Bugs and Hugs. So we had a caller call in right at the start of the show at 10 o'clock about approximately 200,000 postcards and letters opposing Bill C-9, specific concerns about the removal of a criminal code provision in relation to good faith religious expression. And we know that those 200,000 postcards were basically put in a storage facility and not shared with senators. So during the conversation, I mentioned that we were having a hard time getting a senator to come on the show. And I referenced Senator Denise Batters because she's a good friend of this show. We have had Senator Batters on the show many times, always willing to come on. I misspoke. It was my misunderstanding. We send out requests all the time to politicians, to senators, asking if they will come on and talk about various things. The lack of ability to get Senator Batters on the show was not in relation to Bill C-9. In fact, we have her scheduled, I believe, if not later this week, maybe next. But Senator Batters was actually one of the whistleblowers, one of the ones that were kind of was waving the flag saying, excuse me, but why are we not getting these letters from some 200,000 Canadians delivered to us as senators? So, she basically will be able to speak to that. She's been quite a strong supporter, actively engaged on the good faith religious expression issue. So that's my bad, my misspeak on that. But we will have Senator Batters joining us on the show. I'm happy to say we've made that connection. So thank you so much for listening and joining us today. We will go and take a look at some of your texts. Happy to open up the phone lines after 9:30 as well. However, I want to tell you about my opportunity yesterday to fly up to the Cigar Lake Uranium Mine. What an incredible experience. We'll talk a little bit about that when we come back. Then we'll talk more forestry management or whatever's on your mind. Open lines coming up in a sec here on 980 CJME and 650 CKOM.
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19: Good evening, I'm Mia Holowaychuk. The man who killed Misha Pavlik has received his sentence of 7 years, with 4 in custody and 3 in the community. The judge has ruled the time the man spent in prison before his conviction will not count towards time served. Pavlik was killed at a grad party in Regina Beach in 2006. The killer was 17 at the time and cannot be named under law. Two men, 36 and 50, face human trafficking charges after RCMP say a trucking business and the RM of Edenwald withheld wages, forced employees to drive with unsafe loads, and work long hours without compensation. A trial date of December 7th has been set for the start of Kevin Searcy's first-degree murder trial. He stands accused of killing his wife Diane, who is suffering from dementia. Taking a look at your forecast in Saskatoon and central Saskatchewan, tonight showers and 10 degrees. Tomorrow, 30% chance of showers and 19 degrees. And Thursday, cloudy and 19. In Regina and southern Saskatchewan, tonight showers and 10 degrees. Tomorrow, 30% chance of showers and 19 degrees. Thursday, a mix of sun and cloud and 21 degrees. For news anytime, go to CKOM.com and CJME.com. I'm Mia Holowaychuk.
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0: We ended up making a deal. I felt badly that we had to go back on the attack for two nights, and I thought a third, but we made it before that happened. But I think a lot of great things are going to happen in the Middle East right now, and very importantly, the oil is plummeting down, and the stock market is shooting up like a rocket.
1: Let me try again.
2: Well, it depends which news report you're watching. I mean, you hear they've got a deal, then you hear, well, they've reached a framework for an agreement. They've agreed to extend the ceasefire. We're talking the United States and Iran. There's some criticism slash joy being expressed by some saying that Israel was completely excluded. It depends on, again, which side of the fence you're on there. Oil prices did come down a little bit. Although all of the experts are saying that even if a deal was brokered today, even if they struck a deal, it was over, the strait is open, and oil is flowing like normal, with all of the depleted reserves and everything worldwide, that it could be months, if not a couple of years, before oil prices at the pumps, gas price at the pump settles down. Keeping in mind, it's what? 30, 40 cents more than it was at this time last year. So there's been a significant increase. So you might see some fluctuations. I know certainly oil prices and the markets have seen some fluctuations in the last 24 hours, but whether it actually extends to the pumps, the experts are saying not likely. Okay, I want to tell you about the opportunity that I am so grateful that I had the opportunity to take part in yesterday with a tour of Cameco's Cigar Lake uranium mine. That's why I wasn't on the show. Tamara Cherry, thank you for stepping in for me there. We basically flew up there first thing in the morning, used Rise Air, great company, indigenous-owned company based out of Saskatoon, close to 700 kilometers north of Saskatoon. The flight, of course, it was clear sky yesterday. So the flight, beautiful. The lakes, the trees in northern Saskatchewan. First time I've seen that far north from the air. And I noticed there was a texter saying, I'm headed up fishing next week. Is there any ice left on the lakes? Nope, I didn't see any ice. In fact, you could see the ripples in the water from the wind. It was a little bit breezy yesterday, so you could see that. So we landed at the Cigar Lake Uranium Mine Airport, which is about 5 minutes from the mine site. We head over to the mine site. We sit down in a room. We get briefed on safety equipment and essentially how the mine works. It was about an hour long, and happy to have met Kirk Lamont, who is the general manager of that mine. He was the one that actually did the tour for us yesterday. And by the way, Brittany Cafe, our feature reporter from our CKOM newsroom, was with me as well. So you can expect she's going to do a couple of great reports coming out of this. Then we get geared up in our PPE. So it's the full coveralls, boots, hard hat, glasses, gloves, everything. And then you go down and you go down half a kilometer into the ground. And I said this a little bit earlier on the morning show, as a guy who is a bit claustrophobic, I was in my head about how this was going to be, going down into the ground. And we knew the tour down there was going to be the better part of an hour. Ended up being 2 hours, by the way, we were down there. So you get in the elevator, you head down 480 meters. It's like a 3.5-4 minute elevator ride just to get down. Goes at a pretty good speed. You get down there, opens up the elevator door, you step out into the underground version of the mine, and not a problem at all. I actually felt remarkably comfortable down there. The air quality, they pump in clean, purified air, and it actually gets a little bit windy down there as you're walking. You can feel the breeze, but it was such a good experience. The way in which Kirk, the general manager, explained how it works and what, you know, what methods they use to extract the ore from the ground and then what they do to remediate the ground afterwards. It's amazing. It is amazing. They generate from that mine site 80 million tons of uranium every year. 1,650 employees, including their the contract workers they have, and 43% of those come from northern Saskatchewan. I met actually a gal who is a summer student there. Sessa is her name. She is the third generation from her family to work at that mine. It is, but and I will say the priority on safety and the priority on environmental conservatism, like the work that goes into 35,000 samples a year of water, of the vegetation, of the air. We witnessed the number of them happening as we were there. And this isn't just people that work at the mine. The province sends in people. The federal government sends in people. They're regularly doing tests to ensure that, that it's all safe. Anyway, it was a great experience. I tip my hat to Kirk, to Vince, who's the operations manager, and all of the staff that we met there. Veronica Baker, who's the director of communications, kind of took us up there. She's based out of the head office in Saskatoon, but great experience for sure. And I very much appreciate them taking the time to take us and a number of media personnel and others that were there. They do fairly regular tours. It sounds like up there, they just had a family tour on the weekend. So quite impressive for sure. Okay. What do you want to talk about? There's lots that we could talk about. Do you want to talk about the wildfire and emergency management? Are you a person that is worked up about the delay from the time in which the government got the independent review to the time in which it was released? I'm pouring a bit of cold water on that. I said earlier, had they received this report in March and held on to it till mid-June? Yeah, you know, then maybe it's okay. We need to understand why did it take so long. However, I can think about a number of examples while I was still with the police service where a review is done and the review is going to be made public. It's usually given to the agency first. And from there, you know, when you release it publicly and the whole document was released and nothing was held back. But when that happens, there's an expectation that you're going to respond to what you're going to do about whatever's contained in the report, right? We need to do this better. We need to, put together a strategy of what this looks like. That stands to reason. However, I know there's some people worked up. There's also some people that are saying, well, heads better roll. I mean, to me, heads need to roll. If it was proved to be negligent, if it was, you know, if there was something egregious in there, and I don't know that I'm at a level where I can assess it to that point. I know we heard in the news conference on Friday that politicians don't make those decisions. There is a board. However, the board for the Saskatchewan Public Safety Agency is made up of elected officials. You heard Carl Neggers this morning suggest that maybe there should be some industry or community members on that board just to give it that well-rounded view. So at this point, they're saying no changes will be made in terms of the people, the personnel that are there. However, there's going to be significant changes going forward. I see JJ accusing me of protecting the government. It's not my job to protect the government. All I'm saying is it unrealistic to think that they would have the report for a couple of weeks before releasing it so that they can, you know, put together a bit of a strategy? I mean, if you're in charge of any organization, and I do not care political affiliation, if it was the federal government and the Liberals, it doesn't matter to me. I don't think you get an unveiling of a report that's going to happen to the public the same day the government gets it or the organization that's commissioned it. I just don't think that's the case. 1-877-332-8255. Well, what would you like to talk about? What is on your mind? Give me a call. Phone lines are open. Text lines are open. There's a number of texts coming in. Let's jump to the phone line. I'm going to start with Ken in Saskatoon. Hi, Ken. How are you today?
3: I'm fine.
2: Good. What have you got on your mind?
3: Well, you know, it's with Musk. Elon Musk being a trillionaire is triggering so many people. Yeah. It's like they think that he's Scrooge McDuck and he's in some vault with a whole bunch of money because they don't understand how value actually works and how the economy actually works. And they just, I can't get around the idea of $1 trillion. However, they are so mad. They are so emotionally reacting. They are so, no one should, we need to change the system. No one should be able to amass $1 trillion. It's just too much money. Canada's $1 trillion in debt. If you can't imagine how much money $1 trillion is for somebody to be worth, and you shouldn't be able to imagine that $1 trillion in debt, like however much money, that's an insane amount of money for Canada to be in debt. And the Canadian debt actually affects us. The interest we pay on that debt affects us. It affects the quality of our lives, the future of our country, the health care that we get, all of this stuff that debt affects. Elon, the only thing his $1 trillion worth affects is that if you actually bought stock in any of his companies, you're going to be better off. Mm-hmm. That's the only thing that it affects. Doesn't affect us in any other way.
2: So you're saying that people should be more worried about Canada's financial situation than Elon Musk's?
3: Well, yeah. I mean, if $1 trillion is the trigger point, we're $1 trillion in debt, folks, and nobody seems to worry about it.
2: Well, I'm in the camp. I will worry about it, Ken, and I think there are a number that have brought it up. So, fair point for sure. Let's go to Jeff calling in from Regina. Jeff, what have you got for me today?
4: Oh, I heard Greg Morgan say that the city of Regina is going to spend over $8 million on renovations and repairs for Mosaic Stadium. How can a building that new need $8 million in repairs?
2: Did he really? You know, I have to be honest, Jeff. I wasn't on the show yesterday, and I didn't hear him say that today. Did they say specifically what they're working on?
4: No, there wasn't any specifics on what it was. Some about the Jumbotron and this, but not real specifics. But I just don't understand. You know, we bid on Grey Cup for next year, and they're building, like, we went to the game on Saturday, and we had to walk halfway to Albert Street because behind the Lawson there, they're putting up some apartment complexes, so it's all fenced off. And next year, I think they're starting to build a new swimming pool, so there's going to be construction being done on that land. And then with all the work that Brant is supposed to be doing in the parking lots and in those facilities inside that inside Real District, I don't understand how they think we're supposed to put on a Grey Cup. Like, think about the traffic congestion that's in there already, and they're going to put two more projects and have them started by the time Grey Cup comes in. It's $8.2 million. Greg Morgan said they're draining our reserves. They're draining the reserves for Mosaic Stadium for this.
2: Okay, well, I'm gonna dig into it. I will definitely have to look into that. Every once in a while, someone will bring something up, and I'm like, my gosh, I don't know. I didn't hear that. So I did not hear that they've got some upgrades or changes that are being made, but I will dig into it, and we'll be able to talk about it. Maybe as early as, well, maybe later today. Who knows? Jeff, thank you for the call. That's what Open Lines is all about. We can chat about whatever you like. A number of texts coming in on the wildfire and emergency management report that was issued. We'll get to some of those texts and more of your calls when we come back here on 980 CJME and 650 CKO.
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0: Trump saying that he ordered the immediate removal of the United States naval blockade on Iranian ports. He says the strait will reopen entirely and toll-free after the deal is signed later this week, saying, ships of the world, start your engines. Let the oil flow. Iranian officials confirming the deal, which is set to be signed in Switzerland on Friday. Vice President J.D. Vance is expected to attend.
1: I saw a political commentator commenting last night that if it was the be-all, end-all deal, if this was the deal that ended the war with Iran, J.D. Vance wouldn't be going. President Trump would be there. A lot of political insiders seem to agree with that comment, so yet to be determined if this is the end of that war once and for all, but we are hearing some positive news this morning nonetheless. Okay, let's go back to the phone lines. We've been talking about this report that came out from MNP, which was an independent report, basically assessing the work done by the province, by the Saskatchewan Public Safety Agency, on the wildfire response to last year's season. Of course, we know it was a bad season. That said, looks as if there is a ton of room for improvement. I want to bring Ian from Saskatoon into the conversation. Ian, what have you got for me?
2: Well, I'd kind of like to tie this into your flight up to Cigar Lake.
1: Yeah, okay.
2: So would you, like, basically it's like, I don't know, 350, 400K to La Roche. And then, so you probably went like, I think, another 350.
1: Yeah, it's 700. We went almost 700K north of Saskatoon. Yeah.
2: Okay. So when you're just your personal observation or a factual observation, when you're up in the air and you're flying, I'm thinking, like, okay, so let's say lightning hits and starts a fire way up.

0: obviously we didn't cover the whole province, but you are limited to one main road in. And so there is obviously some real challenges with getting to other parts of the province. And I mean, it gives you an appreciation to just how vast, and I'll say how beautiful, the north part of our province is. All those lakes, all those trees, gosh. Most of the population in our province lives in the lower half of Saskatchewan. When you think about how much incredible land and resources there are up there, it is really quite fascinating. But it's obviously, that's part of the firefighting strategy that needs to be employed going forward, and part of the continued conversations that we will have. Thank you to everyone taking the time to text and join our conversation this morning. We'll take a break. We'll be right back here on 980 CJME and 650 CKOM.
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2: I just love it. I can't wait for the truck.
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8: Good evening. I'm Mia Holowaychuk. The sentence for Misha Pavlik's killer. Two men and the RM of Edenwold face human trafficking charges. And a Saskatchewan baseball player has caught the eyes of Major League scouts. Your top story tonight. The man who killed Misha Pavlik has received his sentence. The killer was sentenced to 7 years, with four in custody and three in the community. The judge ruled the time that the man spent in prison before his conviction will not count towards time served. Pavlik was killed at a grad party in Regina Beach in 2006. The killer was 17 at the time, and the judge ruled that he would receive a youth sentence. We won't be able to give you his name because of this. Two men and the RM of Edenwold face charges of human trafficking and withholding or destroying documents. This after a police investigation of a trucking firm where they say the owners would withhold wages, force employees to drive with unsafe loads, and work long hours without compensation. The Mounties investigation began back in November. 10 days have been set aside to hear the circumstances surrounding a murder case involving a longtime married couple and a victim who is suffering from dementia. Kevin Searcy's jury trial has been scheduled to start on December 7th at the Court of King's Bench in Melfort. Last November, RCMP were called to a home in Snowdon. They found the body of 69-year-old Diane Searcy. Kevin stands charged with first-degree murder. Diane has been diagnosed with dementia. Kevin was her primary caregiver. Today, a Regina police officer accused of snooping

0: On a former girlfriend, and her friends and family appeared in court. Constable Clinton Duquette faces a charge under the province's Privacy Act for accessing police databases 67 times in a three-year period. If found guilty, Duquette could face up to a year in prison. Reporter Jillian Massey now on one of the alleged victims who says she still doesn't feel safe in her own home.
1: The alleged victim accused Constable Duquette of ignoring all safeguards that restrict a cop from snooping into private details in the database. The 10-year police officer was represented only by his lawyers in the courtroom. He didn't appear in person. Duquette is still an active member of the police force. The woman says his punishment of a one-day suspension from Regina Police wasn't severe enough. At Regina Provincial Court, I'm Jillian Massey.
0: The province says it's implementing every recommendation from a review criticizing the response to last year's wildfire season. But Community Safety Minister Michael Wieger says it won't all fit in the public safety agency's budget.
2: A lot of these action items come from those experiences and conversations I've had with individuals up in Wadden Bay, LaRange, over to Dunair Beach.
0: The review from accounting firm MMP was released last week, finding many gaps from staffing to training for wildfire season. Wieger says it's now on him to find the money to make these recommendations happen. Law enforcement officials disrupted a planned attack targeting the UFC cage fighting show staged at the White House on the weekend. Court papers show evidence of the plan to fly explosive drones into the crowd and shoot panicked crowd members as they fled. The documents reveal text messages showing some 20 people sharing detailed maps of the area and discussing the need for a safe house and escape routes after the attack. But the plan was thwarted with numerous arrests. Saskatchewan is pushing its way further through Europe when it comes to nuclear energy. Premier Scott Moe has signed an MOU today with Poland, talking about working together on developing nuclear energy, a workforce, and research and innovation. Moe is on a trade mission in Europe right now, and this is the very latest deal he's signed. This mission is expected to be back on Friday. In sports, few Canadians have climbed Major League Baseball draft boards quicker this spring than Carter Beck. As Green Zone sports reporter Scott Roblin tells us, the former Saskatoon Barry star is headed to Arizona with the goal of impressing Major League scouts.
3: It's kind of a weird feeling not playing games, but just kind of getting my body ready to go.
4: Carter Beck isn't used to a summer away from center field, but he has good reason, as he's off to the MLB Draft Combine next week after a conference MVP season at Indiana State.
3: We lost out on whatever Friday or Saturday, and by Monday I had four or five different teams reach out.
4: Rated 69th overall by Baseball America, the former Saskatoon Barry has a realistic chance at becoming the highest drafted player ever out of Saskatchewan next month.
3: It's a pretty small grouping of people, and it's a cool opportunity.
4: From Cairnsfield in Saskatoon, I'm Scott Roblin.
0: And in entertainment news,
5: I'm not okay.
0: Country music star Jelly Roll has filed for divorce from his wife of 10 years. Court filings in Tennessee list irreconcilable differences as the reason. The couple married in Las Vegas in 2016 and separated in May of 2026. Jelly Roll won 3 Grammys earlier this year, including Best Contemporary Country Album for Beautifully Broken. Taking a look at your forecast in Saskatoon and central Saskatchewan, tonight showers and 10 degrees. Tomorrow, 30% chance of showers and 19 degrees. And Thursday, cloudy and 19. In Regina and southern Saskatchewan, tonight showers and 10 degrees. Tomorrow, 30% chance of showers and 19 degrees. Thursday, a mix of sun and cloud and 21 degrees. 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

0: Good morning, Evan Bray. Good to have you here as we get our self set for summer. The weather is, it's cooperating. I mean, yeah, we're seeing some showers roll through, but all in all, pretty nice weather. By the way, I didn't get a chance to say this because I was off yesterday, but a tip of the hat to the city or the community of Bigger. What a great weekend of celebrations they had. Jody and I jumped in the car and took off for Bigger on Saturday. We spent the better part of the day there. They had an incredible parade in the morning, all kinds of vendors, and they had a little play area for kids set up. But the revitalization work that they have done to that community is second to none. The concert they had on Saturday night was great. The car show on Sunday, fireworks on the Friday, not to mention the reunion. Multiple classes had a high school reunion that weekend, which of course incentivized a number of people to come home. So congrats to the community of Bigger. What a beautiful community, and it was a great celebration over the weekend. So as we get set for summer, more communities of course will be doing these types of come home, homecoming, community fair type celebrations. But summer usually is also the start of a summer job for many students. Although, you know, we've talked about this enough on the air lately, the hunt for summer jobs has been tough. It started for kids a few months ago, but there have been some that have had not had a lot of success in securing a summer job. But experts say that there's something you can still do to keep busy and gain some great skills that will help you in the workforce. It was an article in the Globe and Mail I was reading a couple of weeks ago that explored how teens need to stay productive. They need to build skills. They need to gain experience, even if they aren't able to secure a paid job. This had me scratching my head a little bit, but it also made me think of Janelle Payant, who is the founder of Spark People Solutions. She's got firsthand experience with this issue. Her own son is, I think it's her 12-year-old anyway, is out doing some volunteering this year. And I thought I'd connect with Janelle today by phone. Janelle, welcome to the program.
1: Good morning, Evan. Thanks for having me.
0: Is it son or daughter?
1: It's a daughter.
0: Daughter. Okay. That was, I saw a 12-year-old and then I threw the word son in there. So how real, Janelle, is this problem of young people having trouble finding summer work? We've talked about it on the show from time to time, but I've talked to a lot of my friends who have said their kid could not find a job.
1: Yeah, Evan, it is a problem, I would say, and I think that you've heard correctly from those that you know, and it seems to be amplified, I'd say, over the last year or so, and there's probably some various contributing factors to that. But yeah, for sure, I've heard from even my own friends and family, people that I know, that young people are really struggling to get their first sort of paid job. So yeah, it's definitely a real problem, and I'm not sure when that's gonna change, but it's something we need to deal with for now, for sure.
0: Okay, so you've got a 12-year-old daughter, and she's doing some volunteering. Is that my understanding?
1: She is, Evan. She dances competitively at a local studio here, and she has for the last year, actually this is her second year, in fact, helping out at her dance studio with sort of the 3 and 4 year olds. So they approached her a couple of years ago, said, hey, you know, looks like you have some skills that might be helpful in with our little dancers. Can you come in once a week for an hour and give them a hand? So, you know, and that was when she was 11. Now she's 12. She'll probably do it again next year. But that's really giving her some really early skills on responsibility, on leadership. And that's going to go a long way, I hope, for her in finding a more meaningful job down the line. So I think, you know, it's not ever really too early. Like some people might think, oh, that's awfully early at 11. And sure it is. But when you're thinking of, you know, an hour a week with something she's familiar with and really enjoys, I think that makes good sense.
0: Janelle Payant is my guest, the HR consultant, founder of Spark People Solutions. So this article then that I was referring to in the Globe and Mail, I mean, I think there's a lot of good tips in there about how, whether or not you're getting paid, if you are volunteering, and your daughter's example is a good one to use, there's lots of transferable skills that might give you a leg up the next time you're applying for a job.
1: Yeah, I would agree. And I think it's tough because a lot of young people, especially teens, want to have that paid job, you know, from a regular employer. And of course, that's a great aspiration to have. But I think in the meantime, while they're working toward that, You know, summer's a great time to knock on your neighbor's door. If you're able to mow their lawn, you know, if it's someone who's maybe mobility challenged, things like that, maybe they need some little odd jobs or tidying up around the house or around their yard, you know, spring cleanup, those kinds of things. So if a young person has that entrepreneurial spirit, summer is a great time to utilize those skills. And you get, I mean, yes, it might not be long shifts, you know, like you might have in a traditional workplace, but those people that you're volunteering for could serve as a reference for you down the line. And I will tell you from experience, as someone who's done lots of recruitment, a reference that is not your family member is really, really valuable.
0: And I'm guessing, too, if you wanted to even hone it in further, you could look at volunteering or providing some work experience, not paid for, in an area that is the basically the line of work that you would like to do. So if you have an aspiration to get a job in a certain area, providing some examples of volunteer work you've done, stepping towards that area makes sense.
1: Oh, that'd be really a smart move for a young person, Evan. And in fact, going a step further, you know, once you've kind of gained that. And even if it's not, I would say a good move for a young person would be to connect with people in their area who are doing the job that they think that they would like to do. Mm-hmm. And taking, picking up the phone, going into the establishment, introducing themselves and saying, hey, you know, could I, you know, ask for 5 or 10 minutes of your time just to ask you a little bit more about what it's like to work here. Most of the time, maybe not right then and there, but that individual will likely make some time for that young person to chat with them and, you know, share some insights with them, some helpful tips. And you never know where that might lead, Evan. That might lead that young person to having a volunteer opportunity at that organization or perhaps a future interview when they get a little bit older and gain more skills. So networking and using, you know, the people that you know, I can't stress how critically important that is. And I think a lot of young people miss that. And they sort of, you know, we're all in the habit of using, you know, technology to help us connect with people. But there's nothing that can replace a phone call or a face-to-face introduction.
0: Janelle Pant is my guest. As an HR consultant, I'm curious to know your thoughts on this next story that I was watching. Actually, it was a TV story that was done on doom jobbing. And I had I actually Googled doom jobbing because I had no idea what that word meant. Can you give us a sense? Have you heard of this before? What is that?
1: Yes, I have. I didn't know it had an official name, if it is official yet. But what that concept means, Evan, is the practice of someone, typically younger people, mass applying. So they're really anxious and have that sense of urgency to find a job. And so they sort of panic apply. And so they just send resumes out to a bunch of different employers and hoping that something sticks. But what we know from, you know, that article and from my own experience, that doesn't always translate into real results. The danger is that, you know, without taking the time to personalize and tailor your application, you're not going to stand out, right? And so I understand the need and that sense of desperation to kind of apply and hope for the best, but it really does the young person a disservice. And so, you know, speaking from with my educator hat on for a moment, I teach in the post-secondary space and work with a lot of, you know, of course, students have recently graduated and they're sort of the temptation to do this is real. And I counsel them frequently, say, don't do that. Be thoughtful about where you're applying and take the time to tailor your application to each job. You do yourself no favors by sending out a canned cover letter, same resume to every employer. It just doesn't work. And so although maybe people don't like to hear that it's going to take more time, you really need to put the time in order to get the calls.
0: You can find Janelle at Spark People Solutions. She is the founder of that company. Find them at sparkpeoplesolutions.com. I wonder if we can close, Janelle, by just having you give us some tips, whether it's a summer job that someone's still trying to secure or just a job in general. I know you've leaned into it a little bit about the personalizing of the resume mm-hmm. and the application, but what are some things in this hyper-competitive world that we're in right now, some things people can do to stand out, to at least get their foot in the door, maybe for an interview?
1: Yeah, great, great question. I would say I've referenced this earlier, Evan, but I can't stress the importance of networking, talking to people, letting them know what you're looking for, going, introducing yourselves to employers. You know, if you've got parents that are, you know, hold some jobs in areas that you're interested in, who do they know? Using those connections to help you find a job that really, really can help. Also taking the time when you're applying to an organization, make sure you've done some research on that organization. You know what they're about. You know what they stand for, perhaps their values and their mission statement, things like that, so that you know that it's someplace that you think that you would be a good fit for, you feel that you'd be comfortable there, and that you could provide meaningful contributions to that organization based on some facts that you've researched. So don't just rush through the process. Do your homework. Talk to people. Make those connections. And just be patient. Good things will come. It's not a fault of the individual. It's just the market that we're in.
0: Janelle, this has been a great chat. I appreciate you giving us some time today. Thanks so much.
1: My pleasure. Thanks, Evan. Have a great day.
0: Janelle Payant is an HR consultant. She's the founder of Spark People Solutions. And just a good idea of how, especially for younger kids, you know, if you think about, you know, fair enough, 15, 16, 17 years old, those students are wanting to work and make some money. Right. They need gas money. They want to have money to go to the movies. Maybe they work in the summer and then use that money through the school year. But if you are on the younger end of the spectrum and you're having a tough time getting a job, committing to even if it's a small amount of volunteering, this is exactly what the news article talked about. It teaches you reliability. It teaches you, you know, the focus on the responsibility of showing up at a certain time, working with other people. All of those skills, teamwork, dependability, all of those things are true often in the volunteer world as they are in the work world. And the person who's coordinating the volunteers could end up being a great reference. So it was actually an article that was sent to me by a listener. So thank you very much to Val, who sent that in, saying, you know, I hear you talk on the show a fair bit about kids having a tough time getting jobs. It doesn't mean that they can't be doing something to build their resume. And it feels to me the older kids may be the ones that desperately want to and need to make some cash. But if you've got a 12, a 13, a 14 year old that is thinking about getting into the workforce, having trouble getting a job, doing a bit of volunteer work in whatever capacity, good for the community, but good for them, good for their resume as well. So Janelle, thank you so much for stopping by. We'll take a break. We'll be right back here on 980 CJME and 650 CKOM.
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0: Thanks again to Janelle Pants, who is the founder of Spark People Solutions, an HR consultant. She's been doing this for a lot of years. I worked with Janelle back in the day. She's based out of Moose Jaw, but you can find her online. Great HR mind for sure. Some of those tips that she talks about, the things that you can do to give yourself a leg up, a number of people on the text line are adding their own. I love it. Things like don't use AI to make a resume. That's what there's actually a couple of texters saying, I hope they're not relying, they being kids nowadays, on AI. And if they're using it to assist them, at least make sure that it's accurate and customized. That's exactly what Janelle was talking about there. People throwing out dress neatly when you go to the job, leave your phone at home or in your pocket, keep eye contact, leave your mom at home. Thank you for that one. And also a suggestion about, you can't just sit at home, go on the computer and think you're going to find a job. Especially in rural Saskatchewan, a texter suggesting get out there, pound the pavement, walk into a business, shake a hand, talk to a person. There's jobs out there. You just have to go after them to find them. So thank you to everyone joining in on this conversation. We think about the Canadian United States Mexico Trade Agreement, CUSMA. We've talked about this a fair bit. We know that the deadline, as we keep referring to it, is coming up on July the 1st. Well, Mark Wiseman, who's Canada's ambassador to the United States, was speaking to a business crowd yesterday, and he talked about the pinch points, really, are those sectoral tariffs. Those tariffs that are basically outside of the CUSMA agreement or maybe arguably in violation of CUSMA, but they're the ones that the certain sectors, whether it's steel or the auto sector, those are the ones that tend to be the pinch points. Anything that's compliant with CUSMA in North America so far has come out fairly unscathed. And so part of the message that he was giving yesterday, Mark Wiseman, in this talk was basically, people need to relax.
1: Everybody take a deep breath. Relax. It's all going to be okay. And it's going to be okay because we have an agreement with the United States and Mexico that expires. Expires at 11:59 p.m. on June 30th, 2036. We all have to keep that in mind. It is a 16-year agreement that was signed in 2020. And unlike our last negotiation, there's no cliff. As our chief negotiator, Jana Charette, has said, we're not falling off a cliff. We're not falling off a cliff on July the 1st. In fact, nothing really happens. I'll explain to you what happens on July the 1st of this year, but nothing really happens because the agreement has 10 years to go until it comes to its end. Under the four corners of the agreement, there is a review period that takes place, and the opening of that review period is July the 1st. And that is an opportunity for all three parties to the agreement to raise issues about the agreement's operations and to try and resolve them. And starting on the 1st of July, it's not a one-day deal, the parties may decide to renew the agreement. And renewal of the agreement means you restart the 16-year clock. So in effect, a renewal of the agreement means you extend it from 2036 to 2042. That's what's up for grabs in terms of renewal. If it's not renewed, the agreement remains in force until 2036.
0: So that was the messaging yesterday by the Canadian ambassador to the United States, Mark Wiseman, speaking to a group of business professionals, really not painting a picture of doom and gloom. In fact, suggesting that July 1st is basically the start of the review. So, there's been a lot of people upset, worried about, looks like Mexico's further ahead than us. They've been at the bargaining table a couple of times. We can't get a meeting. His messaging, His messaging, at least on behalf of the negotiating crew, is nothing to stress about. This is a marathon, not a sprint, and we'll get there. So we'll keep watching for updates on that. But at this point, I think it's safe to say the sectoral tariffs are the ones that we'll be focused on most aggressively to try and ease some of the pressure being felt on the Canadian economy and certain resources within that economy.
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3: Good evening, I'm Mia Holowaychuk. The man who killed Misha Pavlik has received his sentence of 7 years, with 4 in custody and 3 in the community. The judge has ruled the time the man spent in prison before his conviction will not count towards time served. Pavlik was killed at a grad party in Regina Beach in 2006. The killer was 17 at the time and cannot be named under law. Two men, 36 and 50, face human trafficking charges after RCMP say a trucking business and the RM of Edenwald withheld wages, forced employees to drive with unsafe loads, and work long hours without compensation. A trial date of December 7th has been set for the start of Kevin Searcy's first-degree murder trial. He stands accused of killing his wife, Diane, who is suffering from dementia. Taking a look at your forecast in Saskatoon and central Saskatchewan, tonight showers and 10 degrees. Tomorrow, 30% chance of showers and 19 degrees. And Thursday, cloudy and 19. In Regina and southern Saskatchewan, tonight showers and 10 degrees. Tomorrow, 30% chance of showers and 19 degrees. Thursday, a mix of sun and cloud and 21 degrees. For news anytime, go to CKOM.com and CJME.com. 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

0: Welcome back to the show, Evan Bray. Good to have you here on this Tuesday morning. I feel like I spent a lot of the weekend traveling this province. I mentioned we took a day excursion to Bigger on Saturday for their big celebrations there, and then took a bit of a scenic route to get there and to get home. Actually drove through Outlook. Wanted to take that. It's always a nice drive from Bigger down to Rosetown, then across through to Outlook. What are they building on the east side of Outlook? If you know the answer to that question, let me know. Like, they've got a lot of ground ripped up there. It's right on the edge of town, but I didn't see a sign, at least didn't notice one as we were going through. But there's definitely something going up on the east side of Outlook there. A lot of ground has been cleared, so I'm just curious more than anything. Someone knows the answer to that. Shoot me a text at 1-877-332-8255. What I did see in all of the driving I did this weekend was the crops. It's like, you know, good farm kid, when you're out and about, you have to check the crops. And there's some crops looking great in this province. Obviously, got in the ground early, got moisture at the right time, especially if you go through that part of the world where irrigation is a big part of it. There's some healthy-looking crops there as well. But you know, good-looking crops today are still a long way from money in the bin. Right. I think any farmer will say that. If you think about just disease in plants alone, it destroys an estimated 40% of the world's crops every year. And so detecting those diseases early can be the difference between saving a crop and losing it. So for a farmer worried about diseases in canola, for example, time is of the essence. And traditionally, if you think about how this works, often producers will have to send samples to a lab and they will wait days, sometimes even weeks, for a result. There is a Saskatoon startup that has developed a first-of-its-kind portable device that can actually test crops right in the field in under 2 hours. I love this. Technology inspired by a University of Saskatchewan internship has helped one of Saskatchewan's producers avoid already an estimated $240,000 in crop losses, and eventually could be doing this for many farmers. I'm happy to have Ethan Doan joining me in studio. Ethan is the co-founder and chief operating officer of Pathoscan and is here to talk a little bit about this. Ethan, thank you so much for joining me today.
1: Hello, great to be here.
0: Are you a farm kid?
1: No. I actually grew up in the city here. I got my start in agriculture when I worked at the Government of Canada, the AAFC. And there, what my job was to build these sort of disease tests for the government. So, you know, farmers would send us the samples, or we'd get samples from these other government facilities, and then we would test them for disease to try and learn, you know, how the disease is spreading in Saskatchewan. But sort of where I got my start in all of this is we had a show at Ag in Motion, so we had to go out, and I have a lot of experience working with kids through my association with a group called Heritage Saskatchewan. So they took me out there to build a display for kids. And, you know, it worked. The kids could do the test. They could test the plants that were out of Ag in Motion. But the problem was the kids, you know, when you got a four-year-old doing disease testing, they didn't really like it. But the parents, like, we had a lot of parents that were like, oh, my God, we need this thing. How do we get this onto our field? And some of them actually offered to buy the lab equipment that we brought out.
0: Is that right?
1: And so that's where I was like, okay, this is the time to get started on something.
0: Yeah, I mean, I love that. And I love the fact that you used, you know, the practical knowledge of an on-site Ag in Motion, you know, basically experience or opportunity to turn this. What were you hearing from farmers? Like when they said, we need this, was it they were needed it because of the delays in getting the testing done? Was that what you were hearing?
1: Well, I mean, there's two things. So obviously, you know, in the heat of July, when you're doing testing for something like Sclerotinia or whatever, you don't want to be spending, you know, a 4-hour trip down to Regina to drop off your samples and then drive all the way home. But we've also heard is a lot of these laboratories, they have their staffing levels that they, you know, staff over the year. And if you were to drop off a sample in, you know, let's say winter, you know, you're going to get a 2 or 3 day turnaround. But when you need that result, all of your neighbors also need that result. And so what we see is a lot of these labs get flooded with samples right when they actually need to get those results back to you. And so there's a really slow turnaround time, which means that producers just, you know, sit there on their hands waiting for these results, and then they can't decide whether or not they need to spray. And so a lot of producers, what we actually have heard is, you know, when, for example, deciding to spray for Sclerotinia, they'll just look at things like the weather. Did it rain? If it rained, we're going to spray. This is obviously not the greatest way to do it because there could be no Sclerotinia that you're spraying, right?
0: Right.
1: So, yeah.
0: It's kind of no different than disease in humans, right? Early detection is the key to being able to prevent the spread of this. Ethan Doan is my guest, chief operating officer, co-founder of Pathoscan. So it's one thing to be at Ag in Motion and to hear the comment made, hey, can I buy this right now because I could use it on my farm? But then taking that and translating it into a company. Talk to me about how that worked for you.
1: Yeah. So after Ag in Motion, I sort of held on to this idea for a few months. And then there was this great opportunity at the university called COHAC. And it was basically a funding competition. So I went there. I met some random people that later joined the company. And together we won first place. We then used that sort of...
0: So stop there. What did you have to do in that competition? What did you have to do there?
1: So we literally had to go up on a stage. You know, we were with a bunch of strangers you just met and propose an idea. You had 24 hours to... do all of your market research for whether or not this thing actually should exist. Basic prototype development. They've we've won, they've really expanded these on campus as well. So there's probably one every 2 or 3 months now. But yeah, it was a very intense time. They give you food, multiple meals a day just to keep you there for 24 hours straight. But, yeah, it was a pretty good experience.
0: So you develop the idea, you present it, you win.
1: Yeah.
0: And what does that mean for you then?
1: So we took that initial $3,000 and sort of like the momentum that we had going forward. We met up with a group called Startup TMT, and they sort of helped us, you know, build out like actual way to market this thing. And then we went to a group on Opus or on campus called Opus, and they sort of, you know, gave us the scientific backing to do this. And so we were in that stage for about a year, getting like our first couple units out in the field. And then from there, we met up with this group called MyTax, and MyTax is a great organization here in Saskatoon. And what they do is they help you as a small company partner with a university. And if you're a student at the university, they provide a lot of funding and support, and most importantly, access to lab space. So they partnered me with a professor called Dr. Chris Frescu at the University of Saskatchewan. Normally he makes beer, but he really thought this idea was good. And so he wanted to be involved in it. And so we've been working together for the last about year or so to really build out the idea and to actually deploy this thing into the field and get it into the hands of producers.
0: Ethan Doan is my guest. As an inventor, as a founder, how much worry do you have in the time from, okay, we're going to take this concept and make it a reality to where you're at today, that someone else is going to come up with this? Like, is there always that constant worry of the competition in the market?
1: Yeah. And in the time that we have done this, there has been about two or three other companies that have started to do this, and all of them only last about 6 months because like the technology that we use is open source. That is what we do. We take the technology that, you know, the government's using, the lab that these lab companies are using, and our goal is to put it into the hands of producers and be as transparent about that as possible. But what I've come to realize is that there's quite a large barrier to entry through execution. Like, you know, I work probably 70 to 90 hours a week, every week, grinding this thing out. You know, that's sort of the barrier. So I've just come to accept that, you know, it's all, you just keep your head down, keep focused, don't worry about the other noise, and hopefully, you know, if we can deliver this, that's great. If someone else comes and beats us, it doesn't matter because the technology is still in the hands of farmers, and that's why I started this whole thing.
0: Such a healthy way to look at this. Ethan Doan is my guest. Okay, so let's talk about what this looks like and what you do. What is the actual instrument, the thing that you use to do this testing? How big is it?
1: Yeah, so there's two parts. There's the actual base unit, which you just need to always to basically keep the reactions running, and it's about a foot by a foot, very very small.
0: It's not very big.
1: No, maybe 2 kilos, pretty light, 4 pounds, and you can basically just drag that out into the field. You can plug it into your car, can sit in the passenger seat while you drive and do the thing there. And then we also sell these assay kits. Again, very small, maybe an inch tall by like 6 inches square box. And that contains everything that you need to actually do your test. So it contains the stuff to grind up the samples, the stickers to label your tubes, everything to go from plant in the ground to test.
0: So on a very high level, how does it work? Like the farmers take a sample, like a plant from the field, and what do they do with it?
1: Yeah. So for example, I'll use Sclerotinia because that's the one that a lot of people use. You'll take about 4 petals off the plant. You'll grind them up into a tube that's a sample tube. You'll then take a small piece of paper. You'll dip it into that ground up plant. It's going to absorb the pathogen DNA. You're then going to dip it in some water just to remove any like large petal that's left on the little stick. And then you're going to dip it into the PCR lamp reaction mixture. Close that, th- throw it into the machine, press the button, and in a half hour, if the tube has changed from pink to yellow, that means your sample has a lot of Sclerotinia on it. And then for what you can do with that result is, for example, you or your agronomist can say, oh, this field has a lot of Sclerotinia. It's been raining a lot. I should really spray. Or, hey, it's been raining a lot, but there's no Sclerotinia. Maybe I should hold off on this sort of boundary crop here.
0: So Sclerotinia is in canola. What about, can you test for other diseases this way as well?
1: Yeah, so our three most popular diseases are Sclerotinia, Aphanomyces, and Fusarium head blight.
0: Right, so those three can be tested in there. Do you think, and maybe I'm getting ahead of where you're at, but do you think over time this could be even scaled out further to test for other disease?
1: Yeah, so we can test for basically anything that someone wants because, again, we're using all open source technology. So a lot of the labs in Canada have actually funded the sort of development and they just sort of sit on the shelf. Mm-hmm. So if you have a disease that you want to test, it's very simple for us to go into this sort of library of different tests, grab one out, and then put it into the device and then get it off that dusty old shelf.
0: We're chatting today with Ethan Doan, who's the Chief Operating Officer, co-founder of Pathoscan, which is an exciting way to determine, detect the disease in your crops. I see a text on the text line asking, or basically asking the question, they'd be surprised if there wasn't something that you could use on your phone from an AI standpoint to detect disease in crop. I'm guessing yours does it much earlier than the visual seeing of it, which I think would be essential. Am I right?
1: Yeah. So a lot of these, like, for example, for Fusarium, there's a lot of different AI tools that go out and they can attach to your combine when you're harvesting it and determine, oh, you know, you need this part's infected, this part's not infected. Here's how you sort of mix your grain. But the problem with that is that the disease is already there. The treatment window is already closed. So what we really specialize in is these sort of asymptomatic plants. Mm. You know, a canola petal that's heavily infected and not infected, they look almost identical. And there's no way for an AI to discriminate between that. So that's sort of where we specialize.
0: So how far are we, Ethan, from this being available for a farmer to be able to purchase this, own this, rent it, lease it, whatever, and use it in an actual practical application?
1: Yeah, absolutely. So it's already available. You can go to our website. You can purchase it on there. And, you know, we've actually had a couple of people purchase it this year. And like the first test that we've sent out has just been used. And they were able to detect Aphanomyces in sort of the low-lying spots of their field, and then they were able to do some management strategies around that. Mm-hmm. Actually, I just got that text 2 days ago from a customer. So yeah, this is completely available. You can go to our website and you can buy it there.
0: And that'll have huge implication on yield in the fall when harvest is happening. If you're able to catch it, detect it that early, treat it, manage it, spray it, whatever. I mean, I was going to say hard to quantify, but maybe easy to put actual dollar savings pen to paper on that.
1: Yeah, like some producers have, like the $240,000 number comes from one particular producer. I didn't go out and collect a ton of metrics. Yeah. But you know, we've had people say like, oh, you know, this crop, we were sort of iffy on whether or not we want to spray. It wasn't a great year for it, but it was really wet. So we were determining, you know, is it economical to spray? So that's sort of where, you know, we can come in and say, hey, this is a crop that needs spray. You know, if you don't spray, you're going to lose a lot of value. Whereas, you know, if you didn't spray, then you might save a little bit of money, but then lose all that money right at the end of the year.
0: Give us the website again.
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0: Easy to find. 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Thank you. I love it that a city kid is finding a way to help out the country kids. Good on you for that. And good luck with sales. 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

0: Thanks again to Ethan Doan for stopping by. I love what he and the team at Pathoscan are doing. And I love the story of how this came to be. He's a University of Saskatchewan undergrad student working with the government agricultural internship program, demonstrating at Ag in Motion how the government's pathogen testing works. It was really geared towards kids. They could test the crop for disease. As you heard Ethan say, the kids were like, "Nah, this is no big deal." The parents were, "How can I get at my hands on one of these systems? Can I take this right now to my farm? Because this would be very helpful." From there, he and a team have put together Pathoscan, which is an opportunity for you to do the testing right there. Literally within minutes, within hours, you get the answer. You're not taking things to a lab, waiting weeks for results. And can save you thousands of dollars. It's a great story. It's a Saskatchewan story. Pathoscan.com to find out more details. All right, from agriculture to fishing, some exciting stuff happening with modern-day lake mapping in Saskatchewan. We've got a guest who does this on the show next here on 650 CKOM 980 CJME.
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7: From the National Newsroom of the Canadian Press, I'm Naira Ahmed. A wildfire evacuation order covering hundreds of properties in West Kelowna, BC, has been downgraded hours after it was issued. Residents of 357 properties have been allowed home after a nearby wildfire that had been burning out of control was reclassified as being held. The BC Wildfire Service says the 8-hectare wildfire is not expected to spread beyond its existing perimeter or control lines. Prime Minister Mark Carney sat down with the leaders of the United Arab Emirates, India, Italy, and South Korea at the G7 summit in France today. After a meeting with the Italian Prime Minister, the two announced Canada and Italy have entered talks on a purchase of M346 advanced jet trainer aircraft. It's not yet clear how many jets Canada is looking to buy. The first full day of the 2026 Leader Summit also included discussions on conflicts in the Middle East and a drop in foreign aid funding that is forcing the world to rethink how it handles international development. The Federal Taxpayers Watchdog says he wants to see automatic tax filing expanded out to more Canadians. Francois Bolloo says Canadians with simple tax situations should be able to get pre-filled tax returns from the Canada Revenue Agency, that for their approval rather than navigating the complex tax code. He says Ottawa should look at simplifying that code in the coming years.
8: I remember being, when I was studying law, the Income Tax Act was about that thick. Now it's twice the size, double. It's completely nuts.
7: The federal government plans to roll out pre-filled tax returns to 1 million Canadians starting next year. Meanwhile, Canada's Justice Minister says he will take the summer to review the work of a committee tasked with determining if Canada is ready to allow people with mental illness access to medically assisted dying. People with a mental illness as their sole underlying condition are currently ineligible to access MAID, but that exclusion is set to end next March. Hockey Night in Canada will not air on CBC next season. Here's Canadian Press reporter Lisa Laporte.
9: Rogers Sportsnet and the CBC say in a joint statement the public broadcaster will no longer carry NHL broadcasts. Hockey Night has aired for nearly 75 years on CBC television. A sub-licensing agreement between Rogers Communications and the CBC, which allowed the program to air on the network, expired.

0: at the end of the Stanley Cup playoffs.
1: The two sides did not extend the partnership for the 2026-2027 campaign, the first year of Rogers' 12-year, $11 billion broadcast rights deal with the National Hockey League. And Lionel Messi of Argentina has tied the World Cup career scoring record at 16 goals with a hat-trick against Algeria. His first ever World Cup hat-trick in the 76th minute gave Argentina a 3-0 lead over Algeria. This is the Canadian Press. In sports, Norway has completed its 4-1 World Cup victory over Iraq in Boston. The fans sounded really good at the Viking Row in their team's first World Cup in 28 years. Earlier today, France rebounded from a sluggish first half to beat Senegal 3-1, and still to come in the late game, Argentina and Algeria face off in Kansas City. Meanwhile, a federal court judge has dismissed Thomas Partey's bid for emergency relief after Canada denied the Ghana midfielder entry to the FIFA World Cup. The former Arsenal player is awaiting trial next year in England on 7 counts of rape and 1 count of sexual assault. He has pleaded not guilty. The opener of the Toronto Blue Jays 3-game series with the Boston Red Sox is underway at Fenway Park. The American League East rivals have struggled over the opening months of the season. And Serena and Venus Williams are bringing their doubles partnership back at Wimbledon. The All England Club has announced the doubles wildcard invitation for the Williams sisters to the tournament, which starts in less than 2 weeks. From the Canadian Press, I'm Naira Ahmed.
2: 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The man who killed Misha Pavlik was sentenced to 7 years, 4 in custody and 3 in the community. The judge ruled the time he spent in prison before his conviction will not count towards time served. Pavlik was killed at a grad party in Regina Beach in 2006. The killer was 17 at the time and cannot be named under law. A trial date of December 7th has been set for the start of Kevin Searcy's first-degree murder trial. He stands accused of killing his wife Diane, who is suffering from dementia. 2 men face human trafficking charges after RCMP say a trucking business in the RM of Edenwold withheld wages and made people work long hours without compensation. Taking a look at your CJME weather in Regina and southern Saskatchewan, Wednesday, 30% chance of showers and 19 degrees. Thursday, a mix of sun and cloud and 21 degrees. 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I'm Mia Holloway-Chuck.
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0: And welcome back to the show, Evan Bray. Good to have you here. Welcome to a Tuesday edition of the Evan Bray Show. On the weekend, I mentioned we were in Bigger for the big town celebrations there. Sunday, though, we went out to our cabin. We have a family cabin at Katepwa, so about an hour east of Regina. And we got the boat in the water. So this is the first time for us this season that we were in the water. As we did a quick spin around the lake, I noticed a boat that was going very close to that. We have a point on the lake that has got a basically a long sandbar. You would never know if you don't know the lake. You would never know. This boat was going straight for it. And I said to Jody, who's in the boat with me, I said, this is not going to be good. But we were far enough back. There's no way I was going to catch up with the guy. At the very last minute, he turned and basically docked at a cabin very close to it. But every year without fail, in that same spot, there's a boater who doesn't realize that it's actually about a foot of water there because this sandbar extension. And it got me thinking about the conversation that we're going to have this morning about what lies beneath the surface of your favorite boating lake, your favorite fishing lake, because I've got a guest on the show that can answer that question. Modern lake mapping technology is incredible, and it gives anglers or users of the water a whole new view, if you will, of what underwater structure looks like. It could be depth wise, it could be where the fish hang out. All of that stuff is impossible to see, but thanks to this technology, you are able to see it, and you're able to display it on your wall. Tristan Myers is joining me. He's a member of the Angler's Edge mapping team, and I'm happy to have him in studio. Tristan, thanks so much for being here.
1: Morning. Thanks for having me.
0: Yes, great. In fact, you and I met the first time when the switch was happening between the John Gormley Show and the Evan Bray Show. You were the DJ that night.
1: We were there.
0: We were at the sound guy.
1: We were at LB Distillers, and kind of saying farewell to John and welcoming you, and it was a great evening with the Rocco team, and so it's been a few years since we've connected, but you know, big fan of the show and seeing all the cool content you've been doing. So
0: yeah, and so you're the owner of Armed with Harmony Music Services.
1: Yep.
0: But you also do some lake mapping.
1: Yeah, I tell people I'm a man of many hats, and many of my family are like, you are one unique character. So own and operate a DJ company. We do sound and AV. I'm the DJ for The Rush. And then in my spare time, also being a dad of three girls, I do some fishing and out on the lake doing some surveying.
0: So tell me how you got into this lake mapping work.
1: I think it's the classic Saskatchewan Coffee Row complain about the weather type of thing. Yeah. Where I stumbled upon Angler's Edge mapping on social media, and right away I was like, well, where's my lakes? Where's the lakes that I fish? Why don't you have those? And the guy who runs it was like, well, why don't you do something about it instead of complaining? And I said, well, what do you mean? And he said, join the team and we'll send you a boat and we'll get you out there on the water and get some data.
0: So explain the concept, Tristan. Angler's Edge mapping, it started out of Manitoba.
1: Yeah, Winnipeg is home base.
0: And so this is a team that just goes out and maps, what do you call it, the geography of the lake?
1: Yeah, for sure. So basically what we do is we take some kind of specialized equipment, which is kind of connects, I guess, GPS, so your location, and then the depth of where you're sitting on a boat in the lake. And then it can basically take that information saying at this GPS pinpoint, it's 22 feet. And then, you know, a GPS pinpoint, you know, a foot over is 35 feet. Like, oh, there's a cool hump or drop there.
0: Right.
1: Or in your case, there's a sandbar or a reef and you're going to ding your prop. And I think a lot of people would appreciate that, you know, in sandbar lakes or, you know, lakes that have lots of rocks and places like that too, right? So it's able to build that out. And then once you start surveying the entire lake, it basically makes this beautiful picture, underground picture of what lies beneath of, okay, there's a big point here. There's a rock reef. There's a huge trough. It gets really shallow. This bay, this huge bay is only ever going to be 4 feet type of thing, right?
0: Yeah.
1: So it helps you kind of navigate, I guess, from a boating perspective, right? To know where to go and where not to go. But also from an, you know, an angling perspective of where there might be some structure, which a lot of fishermen say fish relate to structure, you know, big drops or rock points or, you know, things like that. So it's just interesting to be able to do that. And I think also from a conservation standpoint, the biggest thing for me is learning how fish act and react in different environments, you sure. know, weeds, rocks, depths, things like that. Mm-hmm. So I think from a conservation standpoint, because they tag fish and there's lots of fishing technology out there, you know, lots of people are using this technology called LiveScope. It's pretty much like a Tetris game underwater sure. that allows you to really see fish moving in real time versus the old fishing sonar, which right. is like a blip on the screen.
0: You like can actually, old Pong game.
1: Yeah,
0: right?
1: yeah. You can actually see them move now. So I think humans' understanding of with sure. all this technology has really, really helped people to understand behaviors mm-hmm. of fish and, you know, hopefully, you know, keep that surviving and thriving for generations to come.
0: Tristan Myers joining me in studio, part of the Angler's Edge mapping team. So you've got the specialized equipment. Do you literally jump in the boat and just drive back and forth in a lake? Like, how do you scan an entire lake?
1: Yeah, one of my first jobs as a kid growing up in Wawota, Saskatchewan. So I grew up in the southeast, but I married.
0: Good plug for Wawota.
1: Yeah, I married a girl from PA, so don't hate me for that. So, but now I kind of spend most of my summers when yeah. free time up in the north. So those beautiful northern lakes and sure. stuff like that have just really changed that. So. Really how it boils down to is you can kind of get this data, I guess, on three different kind of three platforms, I guess. So there's kind of three major fish finding brands out there. So Hummingbird's legendary, Garmin's legendary, and Lowrance is legendary. Those are kind of the brands you would see on a boat for a fish finder. So what you can do is you can actually order an SD card specifically right now only for the Lowrance units, or you can download a free app called Avenza, and within that free Avenza app, you can then download that to your smartphone, tablet, whatever. Or you can also then get an actual printed map to hang on the cabin wall, and it's a pretty beautiful artwork because all of the colors, red is going to be danger, it's shallow, it's a rock point, and then as you get deeper, you get into, the yellows and the blues and the dark blues and the purples. So from a visual perspective, it's cool. But it's also very practical from an ice fishing perspective. Any ice anglers out there know that drilling holes is a lot of work and it's a lot of guessing of where I'm going to be. If I can walk or skidoo on a lake and know I'm going to drive to this point and be exactly in 18 feet off of a huge hump or a sandbar,
0: shelf or something,
1: that's kind of gets a lot sure. of those us anglers excited on that yep. perspective. So yep. I think it's just that it's kind of like fishing, it's kind of like gambling, right? You know it's luck, but not by how much, they say. So trying to use those things to be in your favor. So.
0: Right. We're chatting today with Tristan Myers, who is part of the Angler's Edge mapping team. You brought in a map. So this is basically, it's dry mounted on a wall board. You would hang this in a cabin or
1: yeah.
0: a home because it's a beautiful piece of art. This is an example of Sandy Lake.
1: Yeah. So this is in Prince Albert National Park, so also sure. known as Halkett Lake as well.
0: So what do we have? Like, so just talk about the colors there. You mentioned the red is obviously the most shallow.
1: Yeah. So kind of, almost like a stoplight, danger, better yeah. slow down, save the prop, all that kind of stuff. And then, it's actually broken down into 1 foot contour. So you'll see a few small black lines sure. around, yeah. Little humps or islands or reefs or things like that. And then as you get into the darker colors, you kind of see it go from red to orange, so a little bit deeper, orange to yellow, a little bit deeper, yellow to light blue, deeper, dark blue, purple. And then you can see in the bottom of the map there, it shows you kind of the max depth, which is the dark purple. So Sandy, which it's almost 200 feet deep, which is pretty crazy
0: just
1: deep.
0: A small part of it though.
1: Yeah.
0: It's that deep.
1: Yeah, so it's and a lot of different types of fish. So northern pike, lake trout usually end up trying to be a lot deeper. So guys will maybe try and target deeper for that, sure. or they'll look at that and go, oh, there's some random island in the middle of the lake. I'm gonna, because you've probably seen guys fishing and sure. you're like, this is a weird spot to yeah. stop your boat. But when you have this, you're like, okay, now it makes a little more sense, right?
0: Yeah. So I have so many more questions coming to mind because one of them is I've got the list of lakes that have been done in Saskatchewan.
1: Yes.
0: And there's a number of new lakes that were added for 2026.
1: Yes.
0: That have been mapped out. I assume you have to do this mapping work when there's no ice on the lake.
1: Correct. Yeah. So it's kind of, I guess, almost a year behind. So I'm working on lakes that I can't say right now because we want it to be, a surprise and get people yeah. excited. And the social media pages, people are always saying, what about my lake? And that's for
0: well,
1: sure.
0: That's where I was going to go next.
1: We love that feedback. Yeah. So, it's based out of Winnipeg, but there's kind of, teams in Alberta, Saskatchewan, Manitoba, BC. So you can kind of get that content or, wherever you're going, for the places you're fishing and sure. all that stuff.
0: So if people are wanting to get their lake on the list.
1: Yeah.
0: Right? Because I don't see Catepo on here, for example, and that's where our cabin is.
1: Yeah.
0: Is it, can you just send in a request and it might get thrown in the queue? Or?
1: For sure. I think, yeah, and that's how I kind of ended up where
0: I am. I'm not looking for a job, Tristan.
1: Yeah. We can give you one if you want. But yeah, it's, I've actually, a couple guys that I play hockey with are actually teachers, and they're like, can I do this in the summer in my free time? I'm like, yeah, sure. Why not? Yeah. So yeah, I could say go to social media and you can always request the lakes. I don't know all the inner workings of some of that information above my pay grade, but I would say, you know, a lot of the major, for sure, trophy lakes were on the list because the tournament anglers, right? So you look at Tobin Lake or the Vanity Classic. It's a $100,000 prize, right? You look at, you know, some of the big trophy lakes like Last Mountain, right? So Lake Diefenbaker, right?
0: Diefenbaker, I see on the list.
1: Yeah. So there, you know, there's some very considerable lakes like that, but then there's also some just really small, like stock trout lakes, or we go into an area, like in the Narrow Hills Provincial Park area, if you're familiar with it, kind of by Smeaton area.
0: Sure.
1: Within a small area, kind of like the Qu'Appelle Valley and the Catepo Echo chains, there's some small lakes, Zeddon, Shannon, upper fishing, lower fishing. They're all kind of on that same grid, but they're small lakes. We can do those in a relatively short amount of time, and we can, you know, we can do that, but it has to be, again, summertime. We do all of that surveying in the summer, and then it takes pretty much the entire winter to process all that data so that when you're walking or driving on a boat, you pull up your device and exactly that GPS point you're on, you can feel confident that where you're going to be.
0: It's so cool, Tristan. Do you get, I mean, I think about the regulars, because we every lake has the regulars that are out fishing. When they see you on their lake, what are they doing?
1: Yeah. And it's interesting, right? I try to look at it a few different ways, right? That, you know, number one, I don't think if I'm not going to do it at some point, somebody will do it. But, the thing that really kind of got me extra excited was there's government maps available on government sites for lakes. And some of the lakes I've been doing were hand lined with a piece of rope or baler twine, probably from some farmer, with a weight.
0: How long ago would that have been?
1: And you look at the data, and it's a general, this general 3 kilometer area is 40 feet. You're like, I'm sure it probably changes. Mm-hmm. And on the map, it's like 1936, 1942. Wow. You're like, it's been 60, 70 years since this has been done. Mm-hmm. So, you know, I hope people use it, you know, I would say responsibly, right? In a way that, you know, conservation and, you know, people can talk about, you know, putting big fish back and breeders and all, there's all that conversation. But, you know, I want kids to be excited about the next generation of fishing and technology, but to be responsible with that, to put the big fish back and keep their limit or their slot size and, you know, do all those things. But get outside, get off the iPad. It's summer. You know how many weekends we get in Saskatchewan of good weather?
0: Now you're sounding like a dad.
1: I am the world's your oyster. So get outside, put that device down, right? So
0: Tristan Myers is my guest, part of the Angler's Edge mapping team. So again, you can get this so that it can download on your phone.
1: You
0: can use it on your phone. You can get a card that can go in certain fish finders.
1: Yeah, in the
0: hopefully eventually all.
1: Yep,
0: I'm guessing.
1: Yep.
0: Right. And you could get it printed out to hang in your cabin, your house, whatever you want. Can they do that on the website?
1: Yeah, you can order right from the website. So just anglersedgemapping, I believe, .com. You can go on there and you can see a list. So you can see if your lake is on there, and you can, again, feel free to go on social media and add the list of lakes. And, we kind of have a little bit of a team meeting in the year, and, just always looking for good people. So if there's, you know, some hardcore guys out there who are anglers, like we'll do it. Cause it's eventually going to get done. It's such a cool thing.
0: A text from Dennis on the line says, I'm a long time user of Madge Lake for fishing. Is that on the list? It is.
1: There you go.
0: I see Madge is on the list.
1: Yeah. So
0: that map then would be available for Dennis to download.
1: Yeah.
0: And purchase one suitable absolutely for framing.
1: And I tell guys, if you're even halfway serious, two tins of minnows and an eighth of a tank of gas with the gas prices these days, and you got it for life, right? So it's not like they're crazy expensive, and it's super, it's a great conversation kind of supper table, cabin on the wall type of thing.
0: Good stuff. Well, this has been awesome, Tristan. I've appreciated you stopping by. Again, the company is Angler's Edge Mapping. You can find them online. But I also know in your day job, you got a big concert coming up.
1: Yeah, for sure. So hopefully, I'm actually right when we leave, like when I'm done this segment here, I'm actually headed. I have 25 liter jerry cans of fuel to go to an undisclosed new lake that I'm working on that has no cell reception. So some of the hardcore guys will be
0: excited. Try and follow them out of town either.
1: So then when I get back from that, I'll be opening up on the B stage, for Jelly Roll at SaskTel Center. So I'll be DJing that. I'm again the DJ for the Rush. So I'm kind of connected with that SaskTel Center crew. Yeah. So excited to see people party. Third Eye Blind. I'm early 40s. So that was right. My 90s alt rock was right. Right there. So it'll be a great show again. Summer in Saskatchewan.
0: Sure.
1: It's great because it's the beginning of a weekend for me. So I can party on the Friday for Jelly Roll and I can go fishing on Saturday.
0: It's awesome, Tristan. I appreciate you stopping by. Thanks so much for your time.
1: Thank you.
0: We'll take a break. We'll be right back here on 650 CKOM and 980 CJME.
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15: 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And it comes just weeks after Ottawa gave the okay for Denison's new Wheeler River development. I'm Paul Martin.
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17: 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Well, a big win over the BC Lions to start the season. Stan Peters said they would have liked to crack at the Riders because the Riders didn't beat them last year. No time like the present to hand the stamps an L.
18: Yeah, that's the only team that the Rough Riders didn't beat en route to the Grey Cup last year, so it could be another good one. Maybe as much of a classic as that home opener. Hey, Belton?
19: 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The way that Riders offense went off on the BC Lions last week, I'm confident that they're going to go toe-to-toe with those stamps.
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0: Thanks again to Tristan Myers for popping by. He is part of the team, Angler's Edge Mapping. They basically are doing mapping of lakes, and they do it all over Western Canada, but a lot of the work Tristan does obviously here in Saskatchewan, which is an exciting way, a modern day way to map through technology a lake, to give anglers, to give boaters, even just to give people who use the lake regularly detailed views of what the underwater structure looks like, how the depth changes, how you know, the fish holding habitat, what that looks like as well. And the maps that they generate for display, like I mentioned, Tristan brought one in. It's dry mounted, hard mounted on a piece of wood. Beautiful, decorative. You could hang it in your cabin. The colors they use, of course, quite vibrant. Red indicates the lowest part of the water, the lowest part of the lake. The deeper parts get darker in blues and purples. So you can imagine what that looks like. We actually snapped a quick picture, Tristan and I, with the one that he brought in. We'll throw it up on our Facebook and our Instagram so you get a chance to see what it looks like. But if you go to the Angler's Edge Mapping website, just Google that. It'll come up for you. You will be able to not only order a picture if they've done your lake, but if they haven't mapped your lake, maybe that's a great way to put a request in as well. Well, I saw a couple of texts on this just in the last 15 minutes as we were on air with Tristan, but it looks as if CBC is no longer broadcasting Hockey Night in Canada. Sportsnet will be the only broadcaster that will be broadcasting Hockey Night in Canada. So that, looking at the text here from Darby, for example, said, Hockey Night in Canada has been broadcasting games on CBC since 1952. The year I was born, says Darby. The end of an era for sure. Sad for fans who don't have other ways to watch our beloved sport. So our news team will be following this, and we'll bring you more throughout the day. A couple of texts I wanted to clean up on the text line. We were chatting earlier, and we had a person call in and say that they were frustrated when they heard that there were some renovations slash upgrades being done to Mosaic Stadium in Regina. The thought was, this is a pretty new stadium for these types of upgrades. I still haven't got to the bottom of exactly what is being done, but we can clear up that the money being used to update Mosaic Stadium is actually coming from the stadium reserve fund. So the reserve fund is basically funded through a portion of every ticket sold for any event. It goes into a separate account that's earmarked for repairs, for those types of things. So this won't be an increase to the mill rate. It's basically, I'm guessing a lot of it is ongoing. My understanding is some of it might be to do with the Jumbotron. So we'll get more information on that. But for those that were worried there's going to be a mill rate increase attached to this, worry no more. And by the way, thanks to Greg and Regina for the text on that.
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3: 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The man who killed Misha Pavlik was sentenced to 7 years, 4 in custody and 3 in the community. The judge ruled the time he spent in prison before his conviction will not count towards time served. Pavlik was killed at a grad party in Regina Beach in 2006. The killer was 17 at the time and cannot be named under law. A trial date of December 7th has been set for the start of Kevin Searcy's first-degree murder trial. He stands accused of killing his wife, Diane, who is suffering from dementia. Two men face human trafficking charges after RCMP say a trucking business in the RM of Edenwold withheld wages and made people work long hours without compensation. Taking a look at your CJME weather in Regina and southern Saskatchewan, Wednesday, 30% chance of showers and 19 degrees. Thursday, a mix of sun and cloud and 21 degrees. 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

0: Bit of a mixed bag today weather-wise throughout the province. Some sun, some rain, some cloud. Yeah, it just depends on where you are and what time of day it is, because it is rolling through throughout the day. So fairly nice day for the most part, but we may see some more showers rolling through the province later on today. Well, this trial in Regina, a very high-profile trial that many have been following closely, the murder of Misha Pavlik from 2006. This is the one that went unsolved for many years. The RCMP ultimately did a podcast on this. As a result of the podcast, some information came in that led them to continue the investigation to the point that they were able to lay a charge. Now, laying a charge on something that happened from 20 years ago, you can imagine, has some challenges, and it's pushed the justice system in a couple of ways, and the judge in this case, to make some decisions, most recently around sentencing. And I want to bring Lisa Schick, the senior reporter from our CJME newsroom, onto the program for a second. Lisa has been following this all the way through and was in the courtroom yesterday. Lisa, thank you so much for joining us.
1: Thanks for having me.
0: So yesterday, what did we hear from Justice Catherine Dawson?
1: Well, she went through, the evidence, everything that she was told about the sentencing, the arguments the lawyers made. And then she really got into the nitty gritty of the two-part test that determines whether a person who was a youth at the time of whatever crime it was that they committed can be sentenced as an adult. Now, this test, it kind of rolls on the diminished moral blameworthiness that they say that youths have, kind of diminished, capacity to be able to figure out if this is a good thing to do or not. And to be sentenced as an adult, the Crown has to prove that this person had the moral capacity of an adult. And she just found that the Crown hadn't done that in this case. She went through several of the things that happened at that time. And she said, you know, this kind of smacks of being a youth, of being immature. And she talked about some of the things that happened afterward. And, you know, the Crown had argued that basically this person had been committing crimes at that time, had been committing crimes later. And so kind of argued that if he was doing these things as an adult, that kind of shows that he had the same capacity when he was 17, when Misha Pavlik was killed. But the judge kind of rejected that, saying you can't kind of back it up that way.
0: Yeah, I mean, it would be, I stands to reason. I mean, this is a test to prove in court if you're trying something relatively close to when the incident happened. This, when you're going back 20 years, I'm guessing there would be some challenges with that. The other, you mentioned it was a two-part test. The other is whether or not a youth sentence is actually sufficient for the crime. But my understanding, Lisa, is the justice said that's a moot point because the first part of that test wasn't met.
1: Yeah, you have to meet the first part of the test before you can move on to the second. But she did mention, like, in this case, she didn't think that the relatively shorter youth sentence would be enough for this crime. But like you said, first part wasn't met, so the second part, what she thought of that, didn't matter.
0: So do we know what the maximum youth sentence for second-degree murder? That was the conviction, correct? Second-degree murder?
1: Yeah, the conviction was second-degree murder. So a youth sentence for this is, I think it has to be, there could be a bit of wiggle room, but it's 7 years. That's 4 years in custody, 3 years served in the community. And because he is, like, he's 37 now, so all of his time, all those 4 years, if he gets that, would be served in an adult facility. It's not like he would be in, like, a youth facility or anything with 15-year-olds.
0: And the accused in this, part of the decision to try him as a youth means that we will not know his identity. Am I right there?
1: Yeah, you know, that's, of course, part of the Youth Criminal Justice Act. These people can be publicly identified when they're charged, when they're sentenced as a youth. And I know that can be frustrating for some families, like the Hannah Loeffler trial, for example. I know the family, they were quite happy, Hannah Loeffler's family, to be able to say the name of the offender when they came out, when he was charged as an adult. And now Misha Pavlik's family, they're not going to get that.
0: the difference between a youth sentence and if this accused was to be tried as an adult is fairly significant, because an adult sentence for a 16 or 17 year old convicted of second degree murder is automatic life sentence with no chance of parole for 7 years. That's a big difference from 7 years, 4 in custody and 3 served in the community. And I'm guessing on top of that, he's been in custody for a while now. That will be considered in the sentence. Are we hearing that?
1: Yeah, and that's what, you know, they made arguments yesterday. We're going to hear the decision this afternoon, or we're expecting to, about whether he's going to get any credit for that time served. The Crown is arguing that, you know, he was in custody because he didn't show up to a preliminary hearing, because there's also a charge for, I believe it's assault of a peace officer. He's kind of arguing that he's in custody for his own actions. He shouldn't get credit for that off of his sentence. So the Crown is asking for no credit for the time that's been served. And the defense lawyer is asking for a 1-to-1 credit. So just a 1 year, 8 months off of what he would be serving. And I mean, in other times you'll get 1.5 times what it is. You'll get that advanced credit sometimes.
0: I know you've been following this for a while, Lisa, but remind me if you can remember, why was it that he didn't show up for that beginning of that prelim? Was it a forget, or was it a purposefully decide not to show up?
1: You know, it's not entirely clear. We haven't gotten like a huge, I guess we haven't heard from him at all, the accused in this. He hasn't said anything in court. Like, he's been given opportunities. He hasn't chosen to say anything. What we've heard about this is that, you know, the preliminary hearing started. I think he wasn't there. They made an application to the court to continue without him. And then that continued. And then about 2 days into it, I think he just kind of showed up at court, came in and sat down like there was nothing going on. And then he was arrested after that. And he's been in custody since then.
0: Lisa Schick is our guest, senior reporter from our CJME newsroom. So you will be in court this afternoon?
1: Yeah, I'll be in court there to hear what the actual, you know, length of the sentence is going to be. I know we're hoping to speak to the Crown and the defense lawyer as well.
0: Can you speak to just the scene that you've seen? I imagine even being there yesterday, friends and family of Misha Pavlik, who is now 20 years later, the family is getting some justice for this. Their reaction to the case so far, what they heard from the justice yesterday, and what you expect to see today.
1: Yeah, you know, like, obviously, Misha Pavlik's family is there, but the family of the accused has also been in court. So when it came down, when she finally said, you know, this is going to be a sentence under the Youth Criminal Justice Act, I'm hearing behind me, you know, you could hear Misha's family. They were disappointed, but you could also hear kind of murmurs from the accused family, because this is, you know, this is the, for them, the best case scenario for a sentence. But I'm quite sure that Misha's family are disappointed, probably not only because of a sentence, but like I said, because they can't now, won't ever be able to say the accused names publicly.
0: Well, I appreciate you following this along. I know it's been a long trial. There's been a lot of eyes on this, Lisa, and you will keep us up to date once that actual sentencing decision comes down this afternoon.
1: Absolutely.
0: Good stuff. Lisa Schick, thank you so much. You are senior reporter from our CJME newsroom, and we'll continue to cover the ongoing, now conclusion, of Misha Pavlik's murder trial. That sentencing, again, is being handed down this afternoon. Let's take a break. We'll be right back here on 650 CKOM, 980 CJME.
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0: Welcome back to the show, Evan Bray and Brittany Cafe. Not that it has to rhyme, but it does.
1: It works well.
0: Brittany, how are you?
1: I'm good.
0: So I wanted to have you jump into studio here and join me because you and I yesterday were on a 700-kilometer flight north of Saskatoon to Cigar Lake. What an experience that was.
1: Yeah, we become real jet setters.
0: Well, look, you more than me. Were you up in Uranium City not that long ago?
1: Yeah, I know. Well, yesterday we flew with Rise Air, which if you're going north, you're going on Rise Air.
0: Yeah.
1: They've taken me up to Uranium City, to LaRange on the new Medivac planes.
0: Right.
1: I never expected to become such a regular flyer.
0: Yeah. For me, and I mentioned this earlier on the show, the very first time I've driven north, done a couple of fishing camps and stuff like that. That's the first time I've flown that far north. It gives you an appreciation for the beauty, the majesty, and just the amount of lakes and forests there is up there.
1: The water is always the thing that blows me away. You know, you look at it from above, it seems like there's more water up north than there is actual land. Yeah. It's wild.
0: And the lack of roads too, right? There's almost a cutoff point where all of a sudden the fields and the roads stop and it's just that bush line going north. But anyway, you and I were up there for a tour of Cameco's Cigar Lake uranium mine. Had you been in a mine before?
1: I had never been in a mine before, which this was a good assignment for me because I have a weird fascination with tunnels and like hidden underground things. This is like Saskatchewan's ultimate tunnel. So I had a really good time.
0: It is for sure. And as the feature storyteller for our Ralco radio stations, I mean, this was a cool one for you. But I admitted to you on the plane as we're flying, I quietly said, I'm a little bit claustrophobic. So I was worried. Like I actually was worried about getting down ultimately 480 meters down into the underground to go into the actual mines down there. I was worried about that, but I found it to be actually quite easy.
1: The only part that I got nervous, you know, you hear 480 meters. Okay, sure. It was 3.5 minutes of constant movement in an elevator down.
0: And quick movement, too. It's not a slow elevator.
1: 3.5 minutes.
0: Yeah.
1: If you, like, sit, do nothing and time that out, that is a long time to be going down. So at that point, I felt a little nervous, but thankfully we were together.
0: Yeah, and once we were down there, like, even, you know, the fresh, clean, purified air that they pump down there, it's almost like wind. Like, you feel fresh air constantly blowing down in the mine down there. I was quite impressed by that.
1: Well, and it's actually a lot bigger down there than I was expecting. I'm not exactly sure. I think I've watched too many old movies, and you see the old gold miners in their little holes.
0: Yeah.
1: That is not what this is.
0: And for the experienced miners out there that are listening that say that's nothing, if you see a potash mine, I mean, there are many stories. I just chatted with a guy on Saturday when I was in Bigger who's at the Cory mine. He said he drives 40 minutes to get to work and then goes underground and drives 40 minutes to get to his job site underground.
1: I can't
0: so,
1: even
0: I mean,
1: imagine.
0: It's, yeah. But all in all, though, what an experience. Hey, that crew up there, incredible.
1: It was so much fun. They treated us so well. Mm-hmm. And, you know, we had Kirk, who's the general manager, leading us on a tour, but we were able to also meet a lot of different employees with Cameco.
0: Sure.
1: One of my favorite that I met, I'm actually going to have a story coming out at the end of this week to celebrate Father's Day. There are apparently some families that have a long history with Cameco. So I met a family that they're currently on their third generation.
0: That is such a cool thing.
1: Right? Amazing.
0: Such a cool thing. So I want to play just a bit of the chat that I had with Kirk Lamont. So Kirk, who you referred to, the general manager of the Cameco mine at Cigar Lake. And I had just pulled out my phone and had a quick chat with him, asking him how he ended up getting into this job altogether.
2: Actually, my father-in-law and my wife. So my father-in-law used to design mining machines. He worked in potash for many years. And my wife actually started working for Cameco when I was in grad school. And just the combination of that kind of got me interested in the mining and the nuclear space in general.
0: I know a little bit about your background education, but tell us what your education is and how it helps you in this job.
2: So I'm born and raised in Saskatchewan, so I went to the University of Saskatchewan. My background is engineering physics. I have a bachelor's and a master's in engineering physics, and it helps me because my career with Cameco actually started in the radiation world. So as a health physicist when I started at the MacArthur River mine site. So that background in physics really just gave me an understanding of radiation protection, and in the mining environment I could apply that.
0: What do you think? You're general manager of the Cigar Lake site, correct?
2: Yes.
0: What do you consider to be your number one priority?
2: Safety. Safety of the people here, 100%. So the health of everybody on this site is number one. It's the core value that we have. Nothing else that we do here matters if people are getting hurt. So that's one of the statements that we make, is the most important thing to come out of our mine are the people.
0: It's very evident in just the short time that I've been here today. You can tell, you can feel the emphasis on safety, and I see it with every one of your staff that I've encountered today. So I think that's great. What do you think most people misunderstand or maybe don't understand about uranium mining?
2: Probably how safe it actually is. So it's not just a mine where we're running around with shovels and pickaxes pulling stuff out. It's a very well thought out, very well designed, very methodical the way that we do it to make sure that people are safe, not only from a conventional safety point of view, but radiation protection as well. Like, I think that is part of the nuclear industry in general that people really misunderstand, is it is one of the safest industries it can be in.
0: One of the things that also stood out for me, I would say maybe second to safety today, is the emphasis on environmental protection. That seems to be an essential part of this operation.
2: 100%. Again, we are environmental stewards of where we work. We work in the north. As you look around the north Saskatchewan, it's lakes and forest, and it is important to us to make sure that we leave this place the way that we found it. So there is a ton of work that goes into our environmental protection. Lots of specialists between site and our corporate office that help with that to make sure that we are not doing anything that damages the environment. We can manage it all appropriately. So that is a huge part of our business. That's absolutely.
0: Kirk Lamont, the general manager of that Cigar Lake uranium mine, and Brittany and I, we spent a fun time up there. I look forward to your feature because you featured the fact that there's generations that work at that mine in your Father's Day feature.
1: Yeah, and we chat a little bit about what it's like to be a dad who is working away from your family, and also to be a kid who's waiting for your dad to come home. So
0: nice tie-in. In your story, one of those children is now following in dad's footsteps.
1: So I guess it wasn't that bad.
0: Yeah, it's pretty cool. Look forward to your story coming up, Brittany, on Friday. Thanks so much for joining us. We'll take a break. We'll be right back here on 650 CKOM, 980 CJME.
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7: From the National Newsroom of the Canadian Press, I'm Naira Ahmed. An evacuation order due to a nearby wildfire in West Kelowna, BC, has now been lifted. The BC Wildfire Service says over 700 properties remain subject to an evacuation alert, with about 1,600 residents told to be ready to leave on short notice. The service says the 8-hectare fire was no longer expected to spread beyond its existing perimeter or control lines. West Kelowna was at the center of a firestorm in 2023, when nearly 190 structures were burned and more than 30,000 people evacuated across the central Okanagan region. G7 leaders have issued 3 joint statements, one on cancer, Ebola, and international development. The leaders reiterated a pledge to reform how developing countries access debt and financing. That's something Prime Minister Mark Carney's government has been advocating for since his predecessor Justin Trudeau co-chaired efforts at the United Nations to secure those reforms. The leaders, including Carney, agreed to ramp up efforts to get private funding and philanthropy to share the cost of development work, while also acknowledging that G7 countries should still help fund health, education, and nutrition for the world's poorest. Leaders also agreed to collaborate more on cancer research. In Regina now, a man convicted of second-degree murder in the death of a teen at a Saskatchewan bush party 2 decades ago has received the maximum youth sentence of 7 years. The Regina man, who was 17 at the time of the killing, is to serve the first 4 years in an adult jail and the rest of the time in the community. Defense lawyer Andrew Hitchcock says his client is considering to appeal the decision.
8: But I'm not a sore loser, you know, I'm proud of how I handled the trial. I put the best argument for it I could have. I wouldn't change anything if I could go back. And this is just what the jury decided. So if we'll see if this is the end or if we'll be back another day.
7: The accused, who can't be publicly identified, stabbed Misha Pavlik at the party in Regina Beach in May of 2006. Meanwhile, the Parole Board of Canada has rejected Jacob Hogard's bid for full parole.
9: The parole board found the former Headley frontman and convicted sexual offender requires professional supervision. Its ruling released this week says Hogard must test the progress he's made in prison more gradually. Instead, the board granted Hogard 6 months of day parole at a halfway house and imposed a number of conditions. One is that he can't be in the presence of any girls under the age of 18 unless he's accompanied by a responsible adult approved by his parole officer. The 41-year-old singer is serving a 5-year prison sentence after he was found guilty in 2022 of sexual assault causing bodily harm against an Ottawa woman in a Toronto hotel room. Jason White, The Canadian Press.
7: And after nearly 75 years on CBC, Hockey Night in Canada will not return to the network next season. This is The Canadian Press. In sports, Argentina fans

0: gave Messi a lengthy standing ovation after his three-goal performance. Messi recorded his first-ever World Cup hat-trick to give Argentina a 3-0 lid over Algeria in Kansas City. Messi ties the World Cup career scoring record with 16 goals. Also, Norway had a 4-1 victory over Iraq in Boston, and France beat Senegal 3-1. The Toronto Blue Jays beat the Boston Red Sox 6-1. Davis Schneider and Jimenez hit back-to-back home runs, and George Springer added a 2-run homer, which was the 300th of his career. Meanwhile, a federal court judge has dismissed Thomas Partey's bid for emergency relief after Canada denied the Ghana midfielder entry to the FIFA World Cup. The former Arsenal player is awaiting trial next year in England on 7 counts of rape and 1 count of sexual assault. He has pleaded not guilty. And Serena and Venus Williams are bringing their doubles partnership back at Wimbledon. From the Canadian Press, I'm Naira Ahmed.
1: I'm Mia Holloway-Chuck with the 980 CJME News Center. The man who killed Misha Pavlik was sentenced to 7 years, 4 in custody and 3 in the community. The judge ruled the time he spent in prison before his conviction will not count towards time served. Pavlik was killed at a grad party in Regina Beach in 2006. The killer was 17 at the time and cannot be named under law. A trial date of December 7th has been set for the start of Kevin Searcy's first-degree murder trial. He stands accused of killing his wife Diane, who is suffering from dementia. 2 men face human trafficking charges after RCMP say a trucking business in the RM of Edenwold withheld wages and made people work long hours without compensation. Taking a look at your CJME weather in Regina and southern Saskatchewan, Wednesday, 30% chance of showers and 19 degrees. Thursday, a mix of sun and cloud and 21 degrees. 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I'm Mia Holloway-Chuck.
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0: Jamie and Locker with you on this Tuesday afternoon on the Green Zone. Thanks for spending some of your time with us. A little bit later on this hour, we're going to get back to the news today that Hockey Night in Canada on CBC is no more starting next season. Those Saturday games will
1: kinda be kind of sad.
0: It is. Right? It's exclusively on Sportsnet.
1: Although I'll be honest, and this isn't me defending Don or what, like, people have heard my opinion on this whole thing, but Hockey Night in Canada hasn't been the same since Don Cherry got let go. It just hasn't had the same sort of, I don't know.
0: The first intermission was appointment tuning.
1: Yes, yes. And listen, like, I'm not condoning what he said or what happened or anything like that.
0: No.
1: And we don't need to get into it. I've said my piece about Ron. I've said my piece about Don.
0: Well, I said this at the time. Think of everybody in your life. Would you let your 85-year-old, very, very opinionated grandfather on live television? Like, just think about that and go, if they're of a certain vintage and have certain philosophies in life, there's probably someone in your life that go, no, he probably should. That's where Don was at for me.
1: Yeah.
0: Where I was like, okay. There was a time, like, there was stuff when there was a different generation.
1: And
0: whether it was
1: right
0: or wrong or whatever, it was like, okay, he's making fun of Europeans back when Europeans were soft and all that stuff. Now, could you say that?
1: No.
0: No. But back then, it's a different era. It's a different time. And Don Cherry had his time. But Don Cherry is still on my Mount Rushmore as one of the top personalities and people to watch the first intermission on Saturday night. And the Rock'em Sock'em videos and all the other stuff.
1: We were talking about it earlier, and I've got Ron and Don.
0: Yeah.
1: And then I said, I don't think Ron would not have lasted without Don either. The two of them made that show. They needed each other. So put that in your text pipe.
0: Some people don't. Yeah. There's very.
1: Oh, sorry. Not pipe. That's not politically correct anymore. Producer Scotty, just let me know it's your vape pipe.
0: I really don't know what on that realm of topic is PC or not, to be quite honest.
1: I'm just covering my butt.
0: Maybe Britton knows.
1: I'm just apologizing right away.
0: Green Zone Rider reporter Britton Gray is in studio. Just wondering why he's here at all.
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0: He's like, are you two done talking about this yet so I can talk about the Saskatchewan Rough Riders?
4: I think they're called vape pens now. They look like
0: pens?
4: Like little USB drives is what they look like now.
0: They're called pens.
4: Vape pens.
0: Like a thing you write with?
1: I thought you write with it. I thought there was different types of them.
4: I think there's different flavors. You plug them into like your phone charger now, then they light up and they're like a little USB.
0: Okay, this is ridiculous.
1: They look like a key, like the new keys.
4: Yeah.
1: Yeah. That's a.
0: Okay. Meanwhile, the Saskatchewan Rough Riders back at practice today, getting set for the Calgary Stampeders on Saturday night. What's the latest on Roland Milligan Jr.?
5: It might be a couple weeks for old Ro there, but that guy is a superhuman. So whatever the timeline is, that's for the average Joe. So I wouldn't put it past old Ro to be back sooner than expected.
0: So we saw him walk out today. There was no sling or anything, Britton. So right there, I'm like, okay, he'll probably be on the six game. Might miss six, but who knows? Maybe he's on the one game injured list. When he's not in a sling, that is a very good sign of where that injury is for Roland Milligan Jr.
4: Exactly. It didn't look good when he came out during the game. It was all wrapped up, ice all over it. You were a little concerned because at that point, is it pec? Is it shoulder? What's really hurt? We didn't know. As you mentioned, he was walking out there today, no sling on. That's a good sign. And hey, this team's depth got tested last season. Once again, to go to a Grey Cup, you need depth. Here's the first kind of test that they have to overcome.
1: Who steps in there?
4: Looks like it's going to be Juju Hughes. He was really good throughout training camp. Scott Roblin mentioned him a lot throughout camp. I saw a lot of rave reviews about what he was doing out there. He was there today. Nelson Lacombo also wasn't there today. So that means Jackson Ford was at safety. Not sure exactly what's going on with Nelson. We'll wait and see on that. Maybe get some more information because In the game, they did have Nelson there, and when asked about Lacombe, Corey Mace said that he actually thinks Nelson's a really, really good defensive back. They just don't play him there. They think he's really good at corner. So maybe if he's back, do they switch it? But for today, it was Juju Hughes, and I imagine they'll want to kind of keep the ratio as is if they can.
0: Yeah, absolutely.
1: This is kind of Roland's defense, though, right? Like when he's out there?
0: Well, he's the top defensive player of the year 2 years ago. Still, I think, the top defensive player on this team for Roland Milligan.
1: But he's kind of the guy that's like calling plays and keeping
0: They people. All do. So
1: okay,
0: this defense, when you talk to Corey Mace and Josh Bell, that they want guys who can all do that, which is communicate and see and identify and all the there's
1: not one guy.
0: Jameer Thurman is, you know, James Vodder's the veteran now, comes in. You also have Marcus Sales, who's a veteran. Fields has been around. Josh Woods is a veteran of this league. It's not just Rowe as the captain calling plays. It's they have headsets now too, so they're getting the communication and the headset and the helmet on who's calling plays. But after week one, no surprise, Trevor Harris, one of the top players of the week in the CFL, along with Tyson Philpott.
1: Correction.
0: And Davis Alexander.
1: Old as dirt, Trevor Harris. 40. Look at him showing everybody.
0: He's putting the kids to shame is what he's doing.
1: Yeah,
0: he really is. Trevor Harris. But what a week. From Harris as he gets set to take on the Calgary Stampeders for an encore.
4: I mean, super efficient. It looks like his release might be even quicker. When you saw the BC Lions, some of the blitz they called, guys were coming in untouched and the ball was out before they even got there at a full sprint. He knows where to go. And it feels like just having another year, having these guys healthy, the trust is there. There was one ball to Keyshawn Johnson that he kind of just threw up and expected Keyshawn to get there. That one that got to Sam Emelis, I have no idea how it got there to begin with that three BC lines around and one guy diving in, but it got there. The other one, the pump fake, just throw it up to Keen Schaefer Baker along the sidelines. You can tell he has the trust especially those top three receivers that we always talk about, that they don't have to be right where at the spot to get it. He'll throw it to where he expects them to go, and they will go. And I think that's part of what's made this offense clicking so good so far. And Trevor Harris also mentioned, we talked about the parity in the league. He's mentioned every other team. There's a lot of consistency now in the CFL, or maybe 10 years ago, there was a whole bunch of movement every which way. Offenses are keeping guys together. Maybe that's why you're seeing the offenses really clicking to begin the CFL season, when we're used to them maybe starting a little bit, maybe not starting as quick as we have previously.
1: What did you and the game day crew think about the plays they were running? Do you think they were being relatively safe, or did you see the creativity you wanted in a game one of the season for the Riders?
0: Well, it's the attack of what Trevor Harris can do. It's Keyan Schaefer Baker, Sam Emelis, Keyshawn Johnson. Those are going to be your top three guys. Then you're going to sprinkle in a little Dell Duncan Busby, right? Jalen Johnson, and running the ball with AJ Ouellette. That offense was efficient. And when Trevor Harris is running things, you're going to get a very consistent offense. It's going to be the two-step drop. It's whatever Trevor sees is what this offense is. He'll read it pre-snap. That's my play. Two-step, three-step drop. Boom. Deliver the ball. Good luck trying to get him on the ground in a sack. You better have good coverage.
4: Well, and even when BC was getting there, that offensive line gave Trevor a lot of time. Even when the first read wasn't there, there was a lot of plays where it was a clean pocket. He could go to his second and third guy and no one even around him. And that's part of it, too. This offensive line, I've said it before, might be the best in the entire CFL with everyone healthy.
1: Were you surprised at how many times the lack of times he went to AJ? I thought AJ would get a little bit more involved.
0: Well, he had, 15 carries in that game or something like that?
1: I don't know. It seemed like he's been more involved in past games to me. I don't know why.
4: He didn't have the big breakaway run, right? Like BC did a really good job of kind of keeping him intact. He had a couple big runs, but we didn't see the 20-yarder followed by another 15. It just didn't feel like he really built up that energy we're used to seeing AJ Ouellette, which is
1: maybe that's
4: credit to the BC Lions. That's still a really good defensive line there. But just I saw a few people mentioning that they didn't feel like AJ ran the ball well. But once again, He was efficient when he ran it. He ran it well enough that BC had to take into account play action, which is what also what helped make that offense so good.
0: Yeah, 15 carries. His average of 4.6 isn't great. Not terrible, but not great. But we'll see. That's only one game under the belt for the Saskatchewan Rough Riders. Real quick before you go, Britton, some other guys look to be working their way back to the lineup. Nick Weeb, who, of course, suffered the head injury at practice last week. And we saw Benoit Marion put on a jersey for the first time all season.
4: Yeah, Nick Weeb looked good. He was sprinting out there. Hopefully he can get back. We know how good he is on special teams and what he means to the team there. And Benoit Marion just adds another Canadian depth piece to this team. He can be a contributor out there, really good on special teams as well. But they were getting to a little bit of a point where it was with the Canadians. Boy, you lose one. Who's going where? What kind of roster configuration do you have to do? So getting these guys back help with that.
0: Now, that is Green Zone Rider reporter Britton Gray with an update on the green and white as they get set for the Calgary Stampeders. Of course, we'll have more coming up. Mark Steven, the voice of the Stamps, will be joining us to look at Calgary, who's coming off a bye week after a week one loss to the Winnipeg Blue Bombers. Also coming up, who makes your Mount Rushmore as Hockey Night in Canada on CBC is done after this season. 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

0: Jamie Locker with you here on the Green Zone on this Tuesday afternoon. Well, the news came today in a joint news release from Sportsnet and CBC announcing that Hockey Night in Canada on CBC is done. No longer on Saturday nights will you flip over to CBC to watch Hockey Night in Canada. In fact, CBC owns the brand Hockey Night in Canada, so from going forward, it'll be Saturday Night Hockey on Sportsnet, which is
1: it'll be interesting to see what they do with here. Do with Ron.
0: Is this they 12 years ago they tried. George Strombolopoulos came in, but it was too much change. So remember back then, Canadians actually you might be texting about Ron McLean today, saying how much of a woke idiot he is and he should be gone. You might have signed the petition 12 years ago to bring him back because you hated George that much. Remember, there's a petition to bring back Ron McLean.
1: I would be willing to bet a large sum of money that some of the texters texting in about their hatred for Ron McLean today were part of that campaign to bring him back after George got that gig. And I know George. I've sat down and had beers with George. George is an interesting duck. But that was, and I was entertained by it because I knew him, but it was also something I understood why people pushed back.
0: Yeah,
1: on
0: how dare he wear skinny jeans on Hockey Night in Canada.
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19: 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The man who killed Misha Pavlik was sentenced to 7 years, 4 in custody and 3 in the community. The judge ruled the time he spent in prison before his conviction will not count towards time served. Pavlik was killed at a grad party in Regina Beach in 2006. The killer was 17 at the time and cannot be named under law. A trial date of December 7th has been set for the start of Kevin Searcy's first-degree murder trial. He stands accused of killing his wife Diane, who was suffering from dementia. Two men face human trafficking charges after RCMP say a trucking business in the RM of Edenwold withheld wages and made people work long hours without compensation. Taking a look at your CJME weather in Regina and southern Saskatchewan, Wednesday, 30% chance of showers and 19 degrees. Thursday, a mix of sun and cloud and 21 degrees. For news anytime, you can go to CJME.com. I'm Mia Holowaychuk.
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0: Good Tuesday afternoon. Of course, we are tracking some of the weather alerts that are out there in Saskatchewan right now. You have some severe thunderstorm warnings in areas around the Rosetown area right now. So that is an active system. Also, another severe thunderstorm warning that is closer to Hodgeville, Gravelburg area in the southern part of the province. So these are thunderstorms just popping up here, there, and everywhere. Let us know what you're seeing and when it's safe to do so. You can send us a text at 1-877-332-8255.
1: But Saturday looks okay.
0: Right. Interesting news with the meeting coming up. The city of Regina needing almost $9 million for stadium upgrades for Mosaic Stadium ahead of the 2027 Grey Cup. Remember, next year, Saskatchewan is hosting the first ever Grey Cup with 100-yard fields, 15-yard end zones, and goalposts at the back. We will host the first ever Grey Cup with those new field dimensions. So we know this. The lines are stitched, and usually a turf field is 10 years. We're at its life expectancy. They need a new field. So that's part of the $9 million upgrades.
1: So we can't blame Stu 100% for...
0: No. They were probably going to replace that turf soon anyways. But they aren't... I believe they're not going to stitch in the lines this time. So you can
1: have... Which makes it more...
0: You can have... You can flip it to a soccer field and all the other stuff quickly. Or if you sports doesn't change...
1: Why wouldn't they have done that in the... First play.
0: Don't start with me. That's the first thing I said 10 years ago.
1: Where were you on the roof?
0: There is no roof, so I wasn't anywhere on the roof. Get it? No? Okay. So, the video board may need replacing. And you're thinking, really?
1: Some work needs to be done to the sound system as well.
0: Well, yeah, just fix the mic batteries. But here's why. So they had an assessment come in, and it noted that Saskatchewan's extreme seasonal temperature fluctuations were a bit of an issue for the video board. Couldn't see that coming. But also, combined with the ongoing vibration exposure from the nearby railroad tracks. So for all who want those things shifted out of downtown Regina, there's another reason. It's screwing up the video board at Mosaic Stadium. So they might have to replace that ahead of the 2020.
1: Cue rant from Woody. Even I've heard that rant, and I never met Woody.
0: Yeah, Warren Woods he led the charge to get the rail lines moved. Especially on the ring road for all of Regina. So there's an update that is going to be debated. It's coming out of the reserve fund, apparently, for Regina. So just dip into that a little deeper.
1: There's a reserve fund? Your taxes are going up, everybody. We'll just throw that out there.
0: 11% tax increase. Yeah.
1: Yeah. Uh-huh.
0: Remember that?
1: So next year it'll be 15.
0: Oh no! This was supposed to be just like a one thing, and now they're gonna fix that infrastructure so we don't have to have such huge tax bumps. Now I'm just gonna get angrier. So let's talk about Ron McLean and Don Cherry instead, shall we? Hockey night in Canada. It's no more. That's it. CBC and Hockey Night in Canada.
1: I'm kind of are upset done about that.
0: With their partnership. It is for Canadian. This has been.
1: It's tough for. It's
0: part of our world.
1: Yeah.
0: For 70 years.
1: I also have a pretty strong opinion about CBC and how much money.
0: See, I separate Hockey Night in Canada CBC from the rest of the CBC.
1: Okay. See, I've tried over the years, but I kind of the muddies are the waters are muddy in that conversation for me, because I've always thought you and I know this business and we've been involved in this business for a long time. And the fact that they're propped up and they're not forced to actually compete with the rest of media in this country bothers me. And I've heard stories, none of it can be backed up, but you hear stories about how they have a budget. And
0: well, they're a government corporation, so
1: they spend money.
0: Make sure they spend their budget, so they get their budget.
1: Yeah, and that drives me nuts, considering what the rest of the media landscape looks like in this country. So I've always sort of had that push pull because I am a fan. I'm sort of a traditionalist when it comes to hockey and Hockey Night in Canada. Like, I was mad when they weren't allowed to use the original song anymore.
0: When the song changed?
1: Yeah, like that bothered me. And
0: so here is what this entity has been. It has been a heritage moment for Canadians. Saturday night, Hockey Night in Canada.
1: If you're not even a hockey fan, we play that song, you know exactly what that is. If you're Canadian, you hear the first two bars of that song and you're like, Hockey Night in Canada. Yeah. It's over. Like, who doesn't know that?
0: So the song, when they changed the song, that was a whole deal. When George became the host, that was a whole deal. People were petitioning to get Ron back, and now they want Ron gone 12 years later. But we're asking you, who should be on the Mount Rushmore of Hockey Night in Canada? If you were doing the Mount Rushmore, the four faces of Hockey Night in Canada, who are they and why? There's no doubt. All of Saskatchewan, nearly all of Saskatchewan, we don't have to debate it. Don Cherry is there. Since the 80s, when they put him on the air, he has been Hockey Night in Canada. First intermission, Coach's Corner, up until, what was that, 2020? 2019?
1: Yeah.
0: Remembrance Day, the Poppy Rant, and that was it for Don. Another person getting a lot of votes is Dave Hodge.
1: Dave, I don't know why. I've never had the same connection with...
0: Well, he had another...
1: Bob Cole.
0: ...memorable departure from Hockey Night in Canada when he flipped the pen and they went to a movie and he got ticked off about it. So that was...
1: Bob Cole for me.
0: Bob Cole's on mine for sure. Foster Hewitt. Foster Hewitt has to be on.
1: I know.
0: It's Foster Hewitt.
1: I know. Hello, Canada, hockey fans. I can't leave Harry Neal off.
0: Like that, the opener put in Foster Hewitt from that iconic phrase. States and Newfoundland. Because it was on before Newfoundland was officially even a province.
1: I don't know. Like, I'm older than you.
0: So if I'm Foster Hewitt, Bob Cole, Don Cherry, I have to find a fourth. Sorry to Drew Remenda.
1: You're not putting Ron on your list. Why?
0: Don kind of represents... Don't tell me I'm bowing to nothing, by the way. But when I look at all the names and the generations of Hockey Night in Canada, Don represents kind of that era. Foster Hewitt represents the early going. Now, Danny Gallivan as well, if you want to go back. But Bob Cole was the play-by-play voice. Now I feel like you need a color guy, right? You have the historic play-by-play, then Bob Cole for generations was the next, but we don't have a color guy yet. Is it Harry Neal? Dan Kelly did some color.
1: Was Ron on Hockey Night in Canada for longest?
0: Is he Ron the longest?
1: Yeah. You got to have Ron. I'm sorry.
0: So Ron's number four then. Don, Ron, Bob, and Foster Hewitt. Though you don't have Foster Hewitt on your list.
1: You want to put
0: Harry Neal on there.
1: I loved Harry. I found him funny. And the fact that he sounded like the odd time he sounded like he might be half in the bag.
0: He's the Buffalo Sabres analyst way back in the day. And Bob's, right-hand man. When
1: Howie Meeker's come in a lot.
0: Of course, here's some of the gold from Bob and Harry.
2: Jágr intercepted. Hangs on to it. And a good move. Another good move. He's in. Scores. What a goal. Jágr ties it for Pittsburgh.
3: There's only four people in the whole rink he didn't deke, and three of them are ushers.
0: And three of them. Oh. That Harry Neal.
1: They were just that duo was iconic for me. Like, just hearing their voices just brings back.
0: Some people want to put Scott Oak on there.
1: Scott, yeah.
0: I think Scott Oak's probably the longest tenured Hockey Night in Canada guy.
1: As the rinkside reporter, anyways. I Google it and it's saying Ron. I think Ron and Scott Oak actually got hired around the same time.
0: Who would be on your Mount Rushmore of Hockey Night in Canada? Howie Meeker, Dick Irvin. Yes.
1: It is interesting that Scott pulled the pin this year. Did he have a heads up?
0: Well, maybe. We're not doing this anymore. Let's go. But Foster Hewitt, Harry Neal, Bob Cole, and Don Cherry says Shane. Charles says Dick Irvin has to be on the Mount Rushmore. Dean and Dan both say Howie Meeker have to be on there. Paul says Bob Cole, Don Cherry, Foster Hewitt, Howie Meeker would be his four when it comes to Hockey Night in Canada all-time personalities. As we now know, Hockey Night in Canada on CBC is done.
1: I almost...
0: That is weird to say, by the way.
1: Yeah, the one thing that I think needs to happen, and I think this will depend on where mentally Don is at, because I've seen some videos. He's in his 90s, and he has slowed down considerably. I've seen a couple of things in the last 6 months that would suggest that maybe this isn't the best idea. But I was always disappointed on how that ended. And mm-hmm. I felt like it needed to end differently. And I always thought that CBC and Hockey Night in Canada would step up and be the, you know.
0: CBC and with that departure being the bigger person,
1: Don probably,
0: that was more Sportsnet's decision than it was CBC's, to be quite honest. They owned the product when all that went down. Sportsnet and Rogers was running the show when that happened.
1: And Don's pride got in the way. Again, a lot of people blame Ron. Again, we're not going to get into it, but I always sort of felt like there should have been a better departure for Don. And if this is it for Ron, I hope it's not just like a, hey, Ron, thanks.
0: We got a new
1: guy. You can come by on Monday and grab your stuff. Get that plant out of here, okay? Because Susan's allergic to it.
0: Well, like I'm not sure how Rogers is being run. If they're being run by the Vegas Golden Knights, it might be that cutthroat. Jamie and Locker with you here in the Green Zone. Who would be on your Hockey Night in Canada Mount Rushmore? 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

0: Tammy and Locker with you here on the Green Zone. Mark Stevens coming up to tell us more about the Calgary Stampeders getting set for the Rough Riders in week three of CFL action.
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0: The World Cup, of course, continues in Canada, Mexico, and the United States, and it was a star-studded lineup today across the four matches. First up, Kylian Mbappe in France, the runners-up 4 years ago. They beat Senegal 3-1. Norway and Holland is on the pitch for Norway. Of course, the team checked out the Carolina game 5. They're about to play right now. When you look at what's going on today at the World Cup against Iraq, Argentina, Lionel Messi, the defending champs, take on Algeria later tonight, 7 o'clock. And then you have Austria and Jordan tomorrow. England's first match against Croatia at 2 o'clock, right at the start of the Green Zone. You'll be able to hear Sarah Mills down the hallways reacting as England takes on Croatia tomorrow. And then, of course, Thursday, what is the health of Alphonso Davies? Canada takes on Qatar Thursday at 4 o'clock.
3: Crowd, eh?
0: What do you think of those jerseys for Norway? That has the Norwegian, it's the Norwegian flag, but
3: with the cross.
0: It's very loud.
3: I don't hate them. A lot of there's some interesting kits in soccer, right? And some of them can be a little bit like, wow, what are you doing there? Right? But yeah, we're kind of used to in North America. It's different. Soccer's different.
0: So Norway is about to take you to the game right now as they take on Iraq. But I can't wait. England tomorrow, Canada Thursday.
3: Look at that stadium.
0: At the World Cup.
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7: From the National Newsroom of the Canadian Press, I'm Naira Ahmed. A wildfire evacuation order covering hundreds of properties in West Kelowna, BC, has been downgraded hours after it was issued. Residents of around 350 properties have been allowed home after a nearby wildfire that had been burning out of control was reclassified as being held. The BC Wildfire Service says the 8-hectare wildfire is not expected to spread beyond its existing perimeter or control lines. Meanwhile, Manitoba Premier Wab Kanoe says climate change is leading the province to change its disaster support policies so that more people can qualify for aid. Parts of Manitoba were slammed by torrential rain last week, prompting several municipalities to declare states of local emergency. Kanoe says residents who could have bought flood insurance but didn't can still get support. He adds it's part of adapting to the new realities of extreme weather. Day 2 of the G7 summit in France will soon get underway. Tuesday saw Prime Minister Mark Carney appear to pitch U.S. President Donald Trump on Canada's plan to import a limited number of Chinese electric vehicles. It also saw statements on reforming foreign aid and coordinating health policy. Canada also announced more sanctions on Russia and talks to purchase military jets from Italy. The Federal Taxpayers Watchdog says he wants to see automatic tax filing expanded out to more Canadians. Francois Bolloux says Canadians with simple tax situations should be able to get pre-filled tax returns from the Canada Revenue Agency, that for their approval rather than navigating the complex tax code. He says Ottawa should look at simplifying that code in the coming years.
8: I remember being, when I was studying law, the Income Tax Act was about that thick. Now it's twice the size, double. It's completely nuts.
7: The federal government plans to roll out pre-filled tax returns to 1 million Canadians starting next year. Meanwhile, Canada's Justice Minister says he will take the summer to review the work of a committee tasked with determining if Canada is ready to allow people with mental illness access to medically assisted dying. People with a mental illness as their sole underlying condition are currently ineligible to access MAID, but that exclusion is set to end next March. Hockey Night in Canada will not air on CBC next season. Here's Canadian Press reporter Lisa Laporte.
9: Rogers Sportsnet and the CBC say in a joint statement the public broadcaster will no longer carry NHL broadcasts. Hockey Night has aired for nearly 75 years on CBC television. A sub-licensing agreement between Rogers Communications and the CBC, which allowed the program to air on the network, expired at the end of the Stanley Cup playoffs.
7: The two sides did not extend the partnership for the 2026-2027 campaign, the first year of Rogers' 12-year, $11 billion broadcast rights deal with the National Hockey League. This is the Canadian Press. In sports, Argentina fans gave Messi a lengthy standing ovation after his three-goal performance. Messi recorded his first ever World Cup hat-trick to give Argentina a 3-0 lead over Algeria in Kansas City. Messi ties the World Cup career scoring record with 16 goals. Also, Norway had a 4-1 victory over Iraq in

0: Boston, and France beat Senegal 3-1. The Toronto Blue Jays beat the Boston Red Sox 6-1. Davis Schneider and Jimenez hit back-to-back home runs, and George Springer added a two-run homer, which was the 300th of his career. Meanwhile, a federal court judge has dismissed Thomas Partey's bid for emergency relief after Canada denied the Ghana midfielder entry to the FIFA World Cup. The former Arsenal player is awaiting trial next year in England on 7 counts of rape and 1 count of sexual assault. He has pleaded not guilty. And Serena and Venus Williams are bringing their doubles partnership back at Wimbledon. From the Canadian Press, I'm Naira Ahmed.
1: I'm Mia Holloway-Chuck with the 980 CJME News Center. The man who killed Misha Pavlik was sentenced to 7 years, 4 in custody and 3 in the community. The judge ruled the time he spent in prison before his conviction will not count towards time served. Pavlik was killed at a grad party in Regina Beach in 2006. The killer was 17 at the time and cannot be named under law. A trial date of December 7th has been set for the start of Kevin Searcy's first-degree murder trial. He stands accused of killing his wife Diane, who is suffering from dementia. 2 men face human trafficking charges after RCMP say a trucking business in the RM of Edenwold withheld wages and made people work long hours without compensation. Taking a look at your CJME weather in Regina and southern Saskatchewan, Wednesday, 30% chance of showers and 19 degrees. Thursday, a mix of sun and cloud and 21 degrees. For news anytime, you can go to CJME.com. I'm Mia Holloway-Chuck.
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0: Jamie Locker with you on this Tuesday afternoon. Thunderstorms popping up here, there, and everywhere around Saskatchewan to keep us up to date. East of Kindersley, or west of Kindersley, east of Kindersley as well. Some thunderstorms there. This extreme southeast of Alberta. That system is kind of moving into Saskatchewan. Your Medicine Hat right now is under a big-time tornado warning. So that's kind of the weather they're getting to.
1: Stay away,
0: west.
1: Hail.
0: And yes, Belton Johnson would like that very much. They've upgraded a severe thunderstorm warning to orange in central Saskatchewan. Again, that is east of Kindersley, more over through the Rosetown, east of Rosetown, Loreburn, Elbow areas with some thunderstorms this afternoon. Bring us up to date if you see anything we should be passing along. But right now, we're going to get you up to speed on the Calgary Stampeders, the opponent for the Rough Riders on Saturday night at McMahon Stadium in Calgary, with the Riders at 1-0 and a heartbreaking loss for the Stamps in week one. But they're coming off a bye week. Mark Stephen joining us once again, the voice of the Calgary Stampeders on QR770. Mark, thanks so much for your time.
2: Yeah, and you mentioned that system, the Stampeders, after actually left the field a couple minutes early, because even here there was just such a powerful wind that just about blew them off the field, so they decided to walk off. So it must be quite a storm here.
0: Yeah, it's making its way through the prairies, as we know, this time of year. Mark, when you look at right now, I'm going to bring this up because I know it's only 2 weeks of the CFL season, and it's way too premature to say anything, but I don't know what Stampeder fans are saying, but in Saskatchewan, a lot of people are asking, why are we changing the rules? Like, the first 2 weeks have been phenomenal football, and going, what's wrong with this league? Like, hasn't the start of this season been one of the better ones in recent memory?
2: It sure has, and it just carries on the trend from the playoffs of last year. I mean, the playoff game, let's just look in the West. BC and the Stamps, it was an amazing game. BC won in the last minute. You'll all recall the Riders and the Lions, then the Grey Cup, and the Eastern games were great. And I'm with you totally. These first 2 weeks have just been amazing. So I would love to see all these stats that says the game is going to be way different, way better, because I'm having a hard time understanding how it could be better. It can be different. I'm not completely opposed to changes, but I'm with you totally. I think it's just been a fabulous start to the season.
1: You know what we're starting to see now is we're starting to see more more sort of pushback from fans on the rules, right? People have had a chance to sit and stew on it, Mark, and now people have, like, they put their thoughts together and they're writing letters to the editor. They're calling
0: our post game show. We had a few callers going, why are we changing the rules?
1: Yeah.
2: Yes. Oh, yeah.
1: But you're getting more articulation from the fans. Are you seeing that on your end, Mark, as well?
2: Yes, I am. And I've had some people that I consider, fairly knowledgeable and up to date on the CFL. And they've told me there's a lot of internal pushback on the 110 yard field disappearing. So, I mean, I'm not going to say that they're going to change it, but I'll tell you what, it's not being completely well received. Some of the other rules you can kind of say maybe okay, but the 110 yard is getting pushback on a whole bunch of levels. Is it going to go through? Probably, but I'm not going to guarantee it because, as I say, I just heard some internal pushback.
0: Well, I hope they get it done because they're putting in new turf next year for the Grey Cup and Mosaic Stadium.
1: Well,
0: so
1: there is a chance they're going to back out of some of these rule changes, they better start doing it now because you can't get these teams moving forward and spending the money to make the alterations and then go,
0: never mind,
1: we're just kidding.
0: Sorry.
2: Well, what about the teams that share with U-Sport teams such as Calgary, such as Regina? I mean, what do they do about different goalposts, different fields? And I don't think it was thoroughly well thought out, a lot of it, but especially the 110-yard field.
0: Well, let's dig into week one for the Calgary Stampeders, as I mentioned, right down to the wire against the Winnipeg Blue Bombers. Then they go on a bye week. Mark, what should we expect from the Calgary Stampeders in week three in a clash against their Rider rivals?
2: Yeah, well, first of all, yeah, I mean, it's just an odd schedule because of the World Cup and all these very short weeks and abbreviated weeks. I think the Stampeders did a lot of things well, but obviously not enough. They got back on the field today, and Flo Ormelad and Jalen Hutchings both took part in the workout. They're going to work with them and talk today, probably have, with the medical team. They want to be assured that the two of them can be on the field for at least 50 snaps. So, you know, they're coming off of injuries. They want to make sure that once they put them on there, that they can stay on there, because, you know, with the limited rosters, you don't want to lose a couple of roster spots early in the game. But if they play, that'll make a difference, because I thought Trevor Harris, he played very, very well, but he also had a lot of time to pick out those targets. So that'll be one thing the Stampeders will have to do. And then, you know, just get back on track and build on some of the good things they did against Winnipeg.
1: It might not be fair to ask this question, Mark, but I'm going to throw it out there anyway. And you can tell me that you're not ready to make a comparison. But are you seeing any improvements or changes in Vernon Adams Jr.'s game right now from where we were last year with him? And he had a great year last year.
2: Yeah, I'd say, you know, he was playing his best football towards the end of the year last year, and I think he played quite well in the opener against the, you know, the Winnipeg Blue Bombers. The Stampeders didn't have a turnover. They did have a real lull in the third quarter, and that probably decided the game as much as anything. But outside of that, you know, they had 27 first downs and moved the ball, and running back Dedrick Mills was very strong. So I think they played quite well, and I think he had a very good game. Frankly, I think the quarterback play everywhere in the league so far has just been amazing. And, you know, he's certainly part of that conversation.
0: Yeah, everybody's clutching along early.
1: It's that parody. Parody comes up almost like every day on the Green Zone, especially when we're talking about the West.
0: Yeah. Well, even Chad Kelly looked good. Davis Alexander's having a great start. Bo Levi Mitchell out East.
1: He's clicking.
0: We're still just, we'll wait to see what Jake Mayer comes out, not playing in a rainstorm this week. When they take on Toronto Argonauts. But Mark, of course, last year, much is talked about, especially with the Stamps fans that I know, that, hey, the Stamps never lost to the Riders last year. But how much is Dedrick Mills an X factor for this Stampeder team to try to keep Trevor Harris on the sideline and control the game?
2: Oh, for sure. He'll be a big part of it. He particularly in the first half against Winnipeg, was really strong and good in the second half. He ended up with 112 yards. He certainly is a workhorse, and I think he's a guy that's going to be very important for the exact reason you mentioned. Just continue to extend drives. And Stampeders actually had a 15-play drive in that Winnipeg game, and I don't know how often that pops up, but not very in the CFL. So he is important to making sure that they win the time of possession battle, and by extension, a good shot at winning the game.
1: Mark, how are fans responding to the new red and white uniforms? I didn't hate them. I thought they did a good job of maybe updating a old look. Is that fair to say?
2: Yeah, I think so. I think the road uniforms, actually, from the people I've spoken to and those that have seen them, actually, they're better than the home red uniforms, but there's nothing really wrong with the home red uniforms. I think they're both pretty good. I think it was a nice touch to upgrade them. Looking forward to seeing the white ones on the road, but overall, I think they did a very good job in upgrading and getting ready to striped shoulders there. I had a little hard time with that, but now they've got these uniforms, and I think they'll go over very well.
0: Well, I'll tell you what, Mark. I feel for you whenever the BC Lions come to Calgary on their road jerseys.
2: Yeah, I saw those. Yeah.
1: They're awful.
0: My goodness.
1: I don't like them.
0: In the building on Saturday, I'm going, I feel for Mark Steven and play-by-play guys trying to figure out which BC Lions getting the ball with those gray silver numbers on white uniforms.
2: Yeah, just like they had those black on black ones last year. So they specialize in hard to read uniforms, don't they? So
1: would a team ever come to the broadcast crew and go, "Hey, what do you guys think?" Or no? Like, you guys are completely ignored, aren't you, Mark?
2: Okay, the next one that does is the first one. So I'll wait for the hell, but I'll certainly welcome it. They'll be welcome to tell me. I actually wrote the league and said, look, you know what? It's one thing for the broadcasters, but, you know, the fans in the stands, and how about the coaches? I mean, they dive into the video of every single team the minute the game is over, because if that's your next opponent, you know, Saskatchewan's next opponent, they'll be diving into the Stampeder video. It just is. It's got to be really hard on them, but I guess it's there to sell some jerseys, and they're doing it, I guess.
0: Yeah, I guess so. Mark Steven, voice of the Calgary Stampeders, UR770, as the Riders take on the Stamps. Overall, when you look at Calgary this season, I'm wondering about that receiving core, because they've dealt with injuries, they've dealt with retirements. What do we really make of week one on what you saw from a little bit of a rejigged receiving core around Vernon Adams Jr., outside, of course, of Philpott?
2: Yeah, outside of Philpott, yeah, I'm just going to mention him. He was really, really good, and he's blossoming. He's got to catch his brother, but they're both very effective players, that's for sure. I think they were good, but not great. They're missing Clark Barnes, a starter. I think he's going to play this week. He's a very talented player. But the real linchpin is Reggie Begelton, who, the Riders have a Mr. Second Down receiver in Schaefer Baker. He does that for this club as well. So he's a little bit behind. I'm not sure when he's going to get on the field. So I think it's a good group now, but I think there's room for them to improve and grow. And, maybe somebody else will emerge. Eric Brooks is a speedy little guy that I hope he can pick up. And Deshaun Brissett, again, was good but not great in game one. That's the only free agent they really signed from Toronto. So we'll see how this works. And I think they've got more from the receiving corps for sure.
0: Well, Mark, it should be a dandy if the first 2 weeks are any indication on Saturday night at McMahon Stadium. Enjoy it. And thanks for your time this afternoon.
2: Oh, no problem. Thank you very much. Yeah, looking forward to another great game and a string of great ones the league's had so far. Thanks for calling.
0: That is Mark Steven, the voice of the Calgary Stampeders on QR770 in Calgary. It's the Stamps and the Riders. This Saturday, 5 o'clock is the kickoff. Of course, the Green Zone pregame show hits the air at 3. And we'll keep you up to date on the injured list, by the way, for the Rough Riders. A few more added to the practice report with Jermarcus Hardrick not participating in practice, and the long snapper, Aaron Crawford, which could be a bit of a concern with Jorgen Hughes's retirement from last year. More coming up here on the Green Zone. We'll get back to our debate today on the Mount Rushmore of Hockey Night in Canada personalities, and somebody who helped produce Hockey Night in Canada, John Shannon, on stories of the 80s around Hockey Night in Canada. Maybe, was that its strongest era? When they brought in Ron and Don, this is 980 CJME and 650 CKOM.
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0: Jamie and Locker with you here on The Green Zone. The Rough Riders official injury report from practice. Jermarcus Hardrick did not participate. Jaden Dahlke also did not participate. Nelson Lacombo, Roland Milligan Jr., also not participating. Aaron Crawford, the long snapper, didn't participate. So
1: that could be interesting. What are the rules revolving around the release of that? Because
0: they have to.
1: They have to before the practice?
0: No, after.
1: After, okay.
0: There's a deadline that they have to have their injury report submitted to the league by.
1: Daily?
0: Daily.
1: Really? Okay. Mm-hmm.
0: Whenever they're on the field, they have to put an injured list, and it has to be as accurate as possible.
1: They just got to name the injury type, though, right? Like neck, knee.
0: Knee, hand, knee. Yep. And did not participate, limited or full participant. And by the way, healthy scratch, load management, no longer a thing. That was on injury reports. You're not allowed to put that down.
1: Okay.
0: You have two reserve players now.
1: Interesting.
0: And if some people, well, the Riders were doing
1: that's going to change roster management, no?
0: Yeah, there's three or four guys they were putting on load management. It was like, no. If they're healthy, they need to be on the active roster. So now they have two designated reserve roster spots. That's where Braden Shager is, which is a little bit of a change from last year.
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15: Our hemisphere's first state-level society collapsed because of bad soil. 2,500 years ago, in what is now Guatemala, the oldest Mayan civilization was prospering. The city grew based upon the crops which were grown in the nearby very rich soil. But as large quantities of wood and limestone were harvested for building materials, the deforested hills eroded, eventually allowing clay to flow over the rich soil. Then the critical crops soon began to produce less, there was less food, and a civilization collapsed. It disappeared because of poor soil stewardship. This was one of the first examples of how using fertilizer could have saved a flourishing civilization. The place where our hemisphere's first state-level society collapsed because of bad soil, which could have been fixed with fertilizer. So if time travel was possible, if the Mayans had Saskatchewan's help, things may have turned out differently. I'm Eric Anderson from CIMSA.
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17: I'm Mia Holloway-Chuck with the 980 CJME News Center. The man who killed Misha Pavlik was sentenced to 7 years, 4 in custody and 3 in the community. The judge ruled the time he spent in prison before his conviction will not count towards time served. Pavlik was killed at a grad party in Regina Beach in 2006. The killer was 17 at the time and cannot be named under law. A trial date of December 7th has been set for the start of Kevin Searcy's first-degree murder trial. He stands accused of killing his wife Diane, who is suffering from dementia. Two men face human trafficking charges after RCMP say a trucking business in the RM of Edenwold withheld wages and made people work long hours without compensation. Taking a look at your CJME weather in Regina and southern Saskatchewan, Wednesday, 30% chance of showers and 19 degrees. Thursday, a mix of sun and cloud and 21 degrees. For news anytime, you can go to CJME.com. I'm Mia Holloway-Chuck.
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0: Damian Locker with you here on the Green Zone on this Tuesday. Looks like a stormy day on the western side of the province. A severe thunderstorm watches for much of western Saskatchewan and warnings in some areas. Of course, we'll bring you up to speed on the weather throughout the afternoon on your drive home as we continue with the news today that came out in a joint news conference from Sportsnet and CBC. And they said Hockey Night in Canada on CBC is done. Sportsnet will be the exclusive home of hockey on Saturday nights moving forward. And as a lot of people reminiscing about the decades and decades of the tradition of CBC and Hockey Night in Canada. And someone who got to produce Hockey Night in Canada on CBC is friend of the Green Zone, John Shannon, who joins us today. John, thanks for doing this today, by the way, on short notice.
1: Happy to do it, boys.
2: By the way, I tell a lot of people that you and I are friends now, John.
1: You know, Locker, you know, there are some stories that will just live in perpetuity. That might be one of them.
0: So, John, what's your reaction? Everybody in the business kind of knew this was probably eventually the way it was going, but to no longer be able to turn on Hockey Night in Canada on CBC will feel a little bit weird fall.
1: I think you're right, and I don't think we understand some of the ramifications of the decision. You know, the CBC's in a lot more homes in this country than Sportsnet and City TV are in this country. Perhaps between 3 and 4 million homes different. So there will be parts of the country that, if they elect not to have cable TV or don't have cable TV or access to satellite or cable television, will not get Saturday hockey. And, you know, that's lots of people in the Maritimes, lots of people in the North. So it's going to be interesting that with today's news release is when the season starts late September this year, how many people will pay attention then?
2: John, we've sort of talked about this on and off for the last couple of years here on the Green Zone about the CBC and the Don and the Ron thing comes up. And without getting into sort of the nuances of that relationship and what side of the fence you fall on, without getting into it, do you think that, what's the best way? Do you think that it was handled properly with what happened to Don? And do you think there should have been something done after the fact to maybe honor Don, regardless of whether or not he was right or wrong?
1: I mean, how long do we have?
2: Yeah.
1: You know, that's a really difficult question to answer because the three of us weren't in any of those meetings. We weren't in the session at Don's house when they asked him to apologize. You know, that so it's a difficult one. That's a difficult one to comprehend and discuss without knowing all of the facts. And quite frankly, I think there are probably three people in the world that know, maybe four, that know all of the facts. And so that's difficult.
2: Mm-hmm.
1: You know, was Don treated fairly? You know, some would say, yeah, he was treated fairly. They told him he could come back on the air if he had apologized. And he refused to apologize. So at least that's how I understand it.
0: Mm-hmm. John, we have the listeners on this news because it is such a, you know, it's iconic. Hockey Night in Canada is such an icon. We grew up watching it. Yeah. That's how I fell in love with sports broadcasting, is watching Ron and Don and, you know, the satellite hot stove and the journalists who would come on, whether it be Eric DeHatchick or Al Strachan or those guys going, oh, man, I'm not a very good hockey player, but I could see myself doing that. So we were talking about Mount Rushmore of characters on Hockey Night in Canada. And that means four. And there's so many you could put on there. But what would you add to the conversation? Because a lot of Howie Meekers and Dick Irvins and Foster Hewitts and Don Cherry, and well, currently Ron's kind of fallen out of favor amongst some Saskatchewanians, but Ron McLean can be on there too, and Bob Cole and Harry Neal.
2: Ron's on mine.
0: What would you say from what you remember a hockey night in Canada on who are the mainstays should be on a Mount Rushmore?
1: Well, I'm going to go a little off script because it's difficult to pick just four. But I do think that you'd have to pick Don. I do think you'd have to pick Foster. I would pick Bob Cole next. And then I'd pick the guy that really modernized the show. I would pick the guy that made the hockey night that you guys fell in love with the show of record. And that was a guy named Ralph Mellenby. And Ralph, to me, put more of an imprint on the program than anyone else in the history of the program, whether they were a commentator or not. And he was the executive producer from 1968 to 1984. He was my first boss, and he was as prolific and big a name in sports television in our country that has ever been created.
2: John, is Ron in trouble?
1: For the comment the other night?
2: Yeah. Is it over?
1: No. I have not heard anything official. I thought he handled the apology fine. He was trying to be cute, and it caught him. I don't think Ron would be in trouble for that. No, I really don't.
2: Okay.
0: Do you remember your first game you produced, John, and what that was like?
1: Well, I can't use the real word that I was feeling because I was really scared. So yes, it would have been. Gosh. I think November of 1978, Vancouver Canucks, Quebec Nordiques at the Coliseum in Vancouver. And then, I just put my head down and started working and did not only Saturday games, but did games Mondays, Wednesdays, Thursdays, and Saturdays every week. So that was my first. And the first thing of note and that everybody asks about and I talk about more than anything is my first Stanley Cup final. And, the game six of the Islanders Flyers and Bob Nystrom's overtime winning goal. And it just so happened that the play-by-play guy that night was Jim Robson. And growing up in the interior of BC, my idol as a child was Jim Robson. So that was kind of cool.
0: We were reminiscing about just the iconic franchise at Hockey Night in Canada. Like, what other program had people petitioning when there's the song changed and when George Strombolopoulos was the host and they wanted Ron back? That is what this show has meant for Canadians, right, John? What else would have people fired up outside of maybe politics?
1: It's part of our DNA.
2: Yeah.
1: We love the game of hockey. Saturday nights became a tradition of almost a family time of watching a hockey game, quite frankly, we're going through a really patriotic time in our country right now with everything that's gone on with President Trump and the tariffs and the world and that we live in now. And very, very few times do we have something that is so iconically Canadian that it's ours. It didn't start at the BBC and is now a spin-off in Canada. It isn't from Fox or ABC, CBS or NBC. It is ours. And that's what Hockey Night in Canada was for 74 years on television. 74! And that's what made it so special. The continuity of it. the guys that you talked about, the guys that are on Mount Rushmore that you mentioned, that's Canadiana. That's what our country's built on. And quite frankly, that's what the CBC did so well for so many years.
3: Yeah. Mm-hmm.
1: For so many years. And so that put a great deal of pride online for a great many of us. So it's a sad day today. It's a real day. It exists. It's going to change. There's still going to be hockey on Saturday nights. You know that.
3: No, oh, yeah, but
1: and it's going to be on Sportsnet and it's going to be on City TV. They'll have a new piece of music and they'll have new animations that go NHL on Rogers. But it won't be called Hockey Night in Canada anymore.
2: I get the sense that I can ask you this question because I feel like even the people that you had trouble with, that you worked with, you're probably still friends with. Is there somebody that stands out head and shoulders above everybody else that caused you more headaches than anyone else in your time producing Hockey Night in Canada?
0: Please say Drew.
1: Well, I'll tell you what. I was the one who convinced. I had left Hockey Night before Drew got hired. But when I convinced Drew to take the job because I believed Drew would be great for Hockey Night. Now, it didn't work out the way I wanted it to for him. And I'm glad he's back doing what he loves doing with the Sharks. But Drew's that part. No, you know what? It was never that way. I'll be honest, it was never that way, because once we got to a Saturday, and so when you got to a Saturday, you were usually together for half of Friday. So once you got to the arena or you got to the city, you were all on the same page. You were all on the same page, believing what those four simple words meant. And that you had an obligation to be the best you could be and tell stories the way that they needed to be told and entertain and have fun with people at home. I really, there wasn't this angst that went around. And again, the guy who taught me that was Mellenby on how to do it and what to do right and keep going on and on. And the one thing I would say is that, for the longest time, there was the Hockey Night way of doing things. There was a raison d'etre about what Hockey Night stood for and what it was supposed to be. And whether that was the type of close-ups, the type of commentary, the features, everything that was intrinsic to the show, whether it was Coach's Corner or in my time the Satellite Hot Stove or Scoreboard Saturday or the original After Hours, those were things that were given a great deal of tender, loving care. And we spent hours working on to make sure they were the right thing for that weekend or that show, so Canadians could enjoy it.
0: Well, John, the end of an era for sure. But as you said, hockey will still be there on Saturdays. It'll just be a little bit different. John, yep. Thanks so much for joining us once again.
2: Thanks, buddy.
1: Cheers, boys. Locker, just the next round's on you. That's all I know.
2: All right.
0: That is John
2: I'll
0: Shannon,
2: pick up a tab.
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1: From the National Newsroom of the Canadian Press, I'm Karen Rebo. Prime Minister Mark Carney and U.S. President Donald Trump don't have a formal meeting scheduled during this current G7 summit in France. The summit comes as trade talks between our two countries remain tense, with no clear decision expected soon on whether to extend the Canada-U.S.-Mexico agreement on trade. The pair briefly met over a luncheon Tuesday, where Carney was heard pitching Trump on Canada's plan to import a limited number of Chinese electric vehicles. Trump has previously criticized Canada's deal with China, but appeared to tell Carney, "That's good, I like it." The summit ends later Wednesday, with Trump hosting next year's G7. A BC resident is reflecting on the dramatic moment when RCMP officers demanded he and his family leave their West Kelowna home Tuesday morning due to a nearby wildfire. Joe Gluska says he and his wife and daughter had 45 minutes to pack what mattered most to them. The family lives a block from where the Callamore Park fire had burned out of control for much of Tuesday, before firefighters brought it under control. Gluska recalls how his morning started before the evacuation order came.
2: My wife was more perceptive than I was. She said, "That smells like a fire." I said, "Yeah, it's probably somebody barbecuing and they're burning the thing clear." And then, of course, I would go outside to do some gardening, and then the smoke was quite intense at that time, but it was, of course, white smoke, and it was going up. And then I said, "Okay, that's the fire."
1: Central Okanagan officials downgraded an evacuation order for 357 properties 2 hours later. A total of 742 properties in West Kelowna remain under evacuation alert. An 11-year-old boy has died in a suspected drowning during a school field trip in southeastern Alberta. Police received a call Monday afternoon about a child who had gone missing during a school outing in Medicine Hat. Officials say following a search that included over the large lake in the park, the boy was found within an hour and was pronounced dead at the hospital. The city says all municipal pools and aquatic facilities are closed until further notice, and there will be a thorough review. I'm not okay. Country music star Jelly Roll has filed for divorce from his wife of 10 years. Court filings in Franklin, Tennessee list irreconcilable differences as the reason. The couple married in Las Vegas in 2016 and separated last month. Jelly Roll, whose real name is Jason DeFord, won 3 Grammys earlier this year, including Best Contemporary Country Album for Beautifully Broken. Jelly Roll has often credited his wife, Felisa DeFord, also known as Bunny XO, for helping him turn his life around. This is the Canadian Press. In sports, Argentina fans gave Lionel Messi a lengthy standing ovation inside Kansas City's Arrowhead Stadium after the soccer legend delivered a 3-goal performance at his team's first match in this World Cup. Messi recorded his first ever World Cup hat-trick, giving defending champion Argentina a 3-0 win over Algeria. Messi ties the World Cup career scoring record with 16 goals, 20 years to the day that he made his World Cup debut for Argentina. Other games saw Norway beat Iraq 4-1 in Boston and France beat Senegal 3-1. Canada's next match comes Thursday in Vancouver against Qatar. In baseball action, Davis Schneider and Andrés Giménez hit back-to-back home runs. Dylan Cease pitched 5 shutout innings, and the Toronto Blue Jays beat the Red Sox in Boston 6-1 Tuesday night. George Springer added a 2-run homer, the 300th of his career, and knocked in 3 runs total. From the Canadian Press, I'm Karen Rebo.
3: 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The man who killed Misha Pavlik was sentenced to 7 years, 4 in custody and 3 in the community. The

0: judge ruled the time he spent in prison before his conviction will not count towards time served. Pavlik was killed at a grad party in Regina Beach in 2006. The killer was 17 at the time and cannot be named under law. A trial date of December 7th has been set for the start of Kevin Searcy's first-degree murder trial. He stands accused of killing his wife Diane, who was suffering from dementia. Two men face human trafficking charges after RCMP say a trucking business in the RM of Edenwold withheld wages and made people work long hours without compensation. Taking a look at your CJME weather in Regina and southern Saskatchewan, Wednesday, 30% chance of showers and 19 degrees. Thursday, a mix of sun and cloud and 21 degrees. 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I'm Mia Holloway-Chuck.
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0: Welcome back to the show. Evan Bray, good to have you here. How about that Rider game? By the way, did you go tailgating? Because by all accounts, it was incredible. I've talked to a number of people who either set up with the tailgate of their own or were just public wandering through. And it sounds to me, I mean, for the very first one, it sounds like it was an incredible success and is setting the stage for what's going to be a great tradition going to Rider Games. So congrats on that. And congrats to the Riders. Big win to start the regular season, 31-27. They beat the BC Lions in that rematch of the West Final from last year. So that felt pretty good. Yeah, they tested our blood pressure a couple of times in their big comeback. We had a nice lead off the start of the game and then, you know, I mean, that's the moves of a good football game. That's what happens. No one was taking Nathan Rourke for granted, that's for sure. But all in all, the Riders got it done. And you know who else got it done? Perry in Lake Lenoir called into Green and White Progs and guessed the score of 31-27 Riders. Bang on, Perry. Attaboy. So congrats. Thanks to our friends at Paladin Canada. That's a $100 co-op gift card from Sherwood Co-op. So that is the winner of Green and White Progs for the first week. We will do it again on Friday. The Riders in Calgary to take on the Stamps. But Perry and Lake Lenoir, right on the money. Total of 58. 31-27. Congrats to Perry. Okay, we just chatted with Michael Wiegers, who is the Minister of Community Safety for the province of Saskatchewan. He, of course, is in that role. He is in charge of the Saskatchewan Public Safety Agency, the agency that basically handles wildfires, emergency management in the province. The new report card that came out, not exactly flattering. In fact, it shows there were a lot of things within that they were ill-prepared for. They were understaffed, under-resourced in many cases. So there's lots of things on the to-do list going forward. Now, you might remember we had Carl Neggers on the show. He is the CEO of Forest Saskatchewan. He joined us just a week ago questioning why there was some understanding that the government had the report but hadn't released it yet, questioning why it hadn't been released, why they were sitting on this independent review. We've since found out the review came to them in late May, May 22nd, and they released it approximately 3 weeks later. I look at that timeline. I'm not terribly aggrieved by that timeline. I feel like any organization needs to take a little bit of time to strategize, okay, this is not good. What do we need to do to fix it? Because the second it's released, people are going to say, what are you doing to fix it? So I don't know that it's the expectation should be that it comes out on the same day. Had they had it for 2 months, 3 months, maybe it's a different story. But I wanted to get Carl's thoughts on this, and we invited Carl back to the show. Carl Neggers joining me in studio, CEO of Forest Saskatchewan. Carl, thanks for making a return visit.
1: Hey, my pleasure, Evan. Thanks for having me.
0: Okay, so let's just talk a little bit off the start about the timing. I just set the stage there. When you and I chatted last week, you had said, you know, we feel like they have it because they're already starting to put some things in place that feel like they're coming from the recommendation of the report. Now that you know they got the report May 22nd, still bothered by the delay in the release?
1: I'm only going by what was committed. The commitment was that the report would be released by the end of March.
0: Right.
1: And then it was suggested after further discussion with the agency that it would be late May or late spring. And then how convenient that after you and I talk, it's released last Friday. So I'm not throwing the government under the bus. If they got it May 22nd, bravo to them. Great that it's been released. And now that we have the report, we can review it openly and discuss it openly in terms of what the next steps ought to be.
0: So let's dig into the report, because from your perspective, and I'm not speaking for you or for Forest Saskatchewan, but I know your perspective has got a lot to do with basically the forest management piece. I mean, there's the evacuation piece, there's a communication, there's a whole bunch of things that I'm sure you care about, but for the work you do, what are some of the pieces that stand out for you that need to be prioritized?
1: Well, no surprise to us. We did ask Myers Norris Penney when they were doing the route to have a look at the overall mandate for SPSA, because one of the critical things for our industry, and I think for the people of Saskatchewan, is the actual overall management of the forest resorts. It does comprise over half our province. It does host a lot of industries, not just ours. It hosts habitat that's important to key species throughout the province. So it also hosts a lot of indigenous traditional uses. So there's a lot of key elements here that require that we look at this forest resource through an inclusive eye. One of the things that came out in the report was that the government, and particularly the agency, is still looking through siloed eyes in terms of how it manages its mandate. Its mandate does not express forest resource protection, and those fall into the realm particularly of ministries like environment and energy and resources. And one of the things we're hopeful is that recommendation number one suggests that SPSA should review its organizational structure and its mandate, and we're hopeful, listening to the minister earlier, that we can work with them to expand it, be more inclusive, not only inclusive of the mandate, but more inclusive of the ministries that ought to be participating in the proactive management of the forest so we reduce the incidence of wildfire.
0: I noticed that Darlene Roden is the Minister of Environment. She's on the board for the SPSA. So they do, I mean, there is some level of connectivity there, whether it translates down to the sharing of information and resources. Maybe that's where the rubber hits the road.
1: I think you're absolutely right. And speaking to the board, we really would like to see that board more than just ministers for key departments. We think there should be some external participation, probably participation from the industry, participation from other stakeholders that use the forest resource, and encouraging SPCA to really act on things that need to assist in reducing the damage associated to wildfire. But also, again, I go back to proactively preparing the forest to be more resilient against wildfire.
0: Are you aware, Carl, how the board structure or the governance structure in other provinces work in agencies like this? Have you got any models out there that you can point to that say, look, it's working well here, this is what we should adopt?
1: Not really, because there is inconsistency from province to province. And so I think what happened here, and I'm not saying it was a wrong thing to do, I think there was a hope that this super agency called the SPSA would be all-encompassing, anything to do with public safety or fire-related activity and evacuation would be better hosted. When they took over the Wildfire Act from the Ministry of Environment back in 2019, we're hopeful that they would see the importance of that act and its responsibility to protection of the resource. But what we're seeing now, and the report speaks to this, is that the agency's complete focus is on community safety, which is important, but it's not the satisfying condition to address the impacts and damages that occur in wildfire, particularly as it relates to the overall forest resource.
0: When we talk about forestry management, how much does the Fire Smart program help? Is that program, in your mind, more about protecting communities, or does it help the issue more broadly when we're talking about forestry?
1: Currently, it could be, but currently it is focused on community protection and preparedness against wildfire. And again, as we've seen in the past and most recent past, like 2025, is that when fires are not suppressed in the early stages, by the time they get to community, all the fire guards and all the fire smart readiness may not be the satisfying condition to protect that community from harm and evacuation. So what we're encouraging is you're going to have a fire smart program, and it's going to be proactive. Be more inclusive. Look at the entire resource. And you've been a police officer in your past, and you know that if you're only looking at accidents that are occurring at an intersection, you're not looking at other related factors like signal lights or speed conditions. You're not really addressing the whole picture.
0: Right. We're chatting today with Carl Neggers, the CEO of Forest Saskatchewan. In the news conference that happened on Friday and the conversations that have happened since, do you have a sense that the resource priority will be part of the conversation going forward. This, you brought this up last week. You talked about, obviously, we have to protect people and properties, but we also have to protect the resource, and that needs to be baked into the mandate when you're looking at this on the big picture. Do you have a sense that that will change?
1: It needs to change. If the report said anything, it criticized the SPSA on its ability to deliver on its current mandate. If its current mandate is focused on community and public safety, then where does the resource protection element come in? And if SPSA is not addressing that, then who in the government is? Because this is a key, important citizen asset. The public expects the government to respond in a proactive way to protecting this important asset on many levels. So again, as we go through these steps, and I'm encouraged by the minister suggesting he's meeting with us later in the month to discuss it, and we are meeting with a multiple of ministry ministers, so that's encouraging, but we really need to expand. If SPSA cannot address this appropriately, we need to encourage the government to either move responsibility for resource protection back to the Ministry of Environment, or to host some kind of working group that really pulls the attention of resource protection between ministries in a real way.
0: How big of a job would that be, Carl? Like, I mean, this is coming from someone who flew yesterday 700 kilometers north of Regina to the Cigar Lake uranium mine and had a bird's eye view of the beautiful north in our province and just how much is out there when it comes to forest and trees. So how much work, how challenging would it be to, if the province today were to say, okay, we're going to ensure that the commodity, the product is also baked into our strategy going forward, how do they go about doing that?
1: Well, they did it in the past. This is not new. We used to, when the Wildfire Act was embedded in the Ministry of Environment, there was an attack on incubating fires when they were small and in their infancy, and less community harm resulted from that. So I don't think it's a big leap, but it does take a conversation and a willingness by the current government to want to address it and take advantage of what the Myers-Norris-Penney Review indicated, that if you continue to operate in silos and you give specific mandates, you might be losing sight of the big picture. And again, hopefully the minister is sincere in his intent to work with us. I hope he's got the sense of urgency that we need to address this, because it can't wait. We saw what happened in 2025. Now we're into 2026, and we're not going to be able to capitalize on any recommendations this season. So we're into 2027. We just can't afford not to address these things in an urgent way, because beyond the damage done, there is a need to deal with the recovery. And it's not just the recovery of community, it's the recovery of the forest resource. We've got a lot of small to medium-sized operators that were impacted by the Lobstick Fire and could lose their operations if the government isn't sincere in really addressing what we need to do in so many factors, proactive fire suppression and restoration.
0: Carl Neggers is my guest, CEO of Forest Saskatchewan. Glad to hear you've got some upcoming meetings, the ear of government, SPSA, and hopefully will help with the implementation of some of this work. I have a text here asking, do we need to do more logging? Would that assist if we expanded the scope of forestry in Saskatchewan? Does that help with the problem?
1: In certain situations, it would. As you and I have discussed before, Evan, a lot of our forests are over-mature. They're susceptible to infestation. The wood, when it's infested by disease, in particular in Saskatchewan, like dwarf mistletoe, it's standing dead. We need to harvest that material before it's completely unable to be merchantable from a commercial perspective. There is areas in the forest that could be harvested sooner rather than later. And it can be done in cooperation through dialogue with citizens who reside in those areas. I think logging writ large, if there was more opportunity for processing of material that is past its prime, like dry standing wood, say an OSB or biomass or biochar, that would all be good. But again, that would take a willingness and cooperation between industry, government, and the people of Saskatchewan to say, yes, harvesting is good, but it's got to be managed. And it's got to be an opportunity where people have a say as well as the government.
0: Carl, always appreciate you joining the program. Thanks for your take.
1: Hey, thanks for having us, and Evan. Really appreciate you allowing us to have these conversations to keep the government alert on its responsibility.
0: It's important. It's important stuff. Carl Negers, yeah. Appreciate you coming into studio, the CEO of Forest Saskatchewan. Okay, we'll take another break. I want to tell you a little bit about my trip up to the Cigar Lake uranium mine. We'll talk a little bit about that and more coming up. We'll even open the lines for a bit of a chat this morning coming up after 9:30 here on 650 CKOM 980 CJME.
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0: Welcome back to the show, and thanks to our guest, Minister Michael Wiegers, and Forest Saskatchewan CEO Carl Neggers for joining us on the program. We'll get into that. I wanted to get into some of the texts that have come in on the text line as we were talking about it, but I've got a correction to make, and this is actually dating back to Friday. Hey, it's been 2.5 years. I feel pretty good that this is my first real main correction that I've had to make in all of that time. But I misspoke during Bugs and Hugs. So we had a caller call in right at the start of the show at 10 o'clock about approximately 200,000 postcards and letters opposing Bill C-9, specific concerns about the removal of a criminal code provision in relation to good faith religious expression. And we know that those 200,000 postcards were basically put in a storage facility and not shared with senators. So during the conversation, I mentioned that we were having a hard time getting a senator to come on the show. And I referenced Senator Denise Batters because she's a good friend of this show. We have had Senator Batters on the show many times, always willing to come on. I misspoke. It was my misunderstanding. We send out requests all the time to politicians, to senators, asking if they will come on and talk about various things. The lack of ability to get Senator Batters on the show was not in relation to Bill C-9. In fact, we have her scheduled, I believe, if not later this week, maybe next. But Senator Batters was actually one of the whistleblowers, one of the ones that were kind of was waving the flag saying, excuse me, but why are we not getting these letters from some 200,000 Canadians delivered to us as senators? So she basically will be able to speak to that. She's been quite a strong supporter, actively engaged on the good faith religious expression issue. So that's my bad, my misspeak on that. But we will have Senator Batters joining us on the show. I'm happy to say we've made that connection. So thank you so much for listening and joining us today. We will go and take a look at some of your texts. Happy to open up the phone lines after 9:30 as well. However, I want to tell you about my opportunity yesterday to fly up to the Cigar Lake uranium mine. What an incredible experience. We'll talk a little bit about that when we come back. Then we'll talk more forestry management or whatever's on your mind. Open lines coming up in a sec here on 980 CJME and 650 CKOM.
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18: I'm Mia Holloway-Chuck with the 980 CJME News Center. The man who killed Misha Pavlik was sentenced to 7 years, 4 in custody and 3 in the community. The judge ruled the time he spent in prison before his conviction will not count towards time served. Pavlik was killed at a grad party in Regina Beach in 2006. The killer was 17 at the time and cannot be named under law. A trial date of December 7th has been set for the start of Kevin Searcy's first-degree murder trial. He stands accused of killing his wife Diane, who is suffering from dementia. Two men face human trafficking charges after RCMP say a trucking business in the RM of Edenwold withheld wages and made people work long hours without compensation. Taking a look at your CJME weather in Regina and southern Saskatchewan, Wednesday, 30% chance of showers and 19 degrees. Thursday, a mix of sun and cloud and 21 degrees. For news anytime, you can go to CJME.com. I'm Mia Holloway-Chuck.
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0: we ended up making a deal. I felt badly that we had to go back on the attack for two nights, and I thought a third, but we made it before that happened. But I think a lot of great things are going to happen in the Middle East right now, and very importantly, the oil is plummeting down, and the stock market is shooting up like a rocket.
1: Let me try again.
2: Well, it depends which news report you're watching. I mean, you hear they've got a deal, then you hear, well, they've reached a framework for an agreement. They've agreed to extend the ceasefire. We're talking the United States and Iran. There's some criticism slash joy being expressed by some saying that Israel was completely excluded. It depends on, again, which side of the fence you're on there. Oil prices did come down a little bit, although all of the experts are saying that even if a deal was brokered today, even if they struck a deal, it was over, the strait is open, and oil is flowing like normal, with all of the depleted reserves and everything worldwide, that there it could be months, if not a couple of years, before oil prices at the pumps, gas price at the pump, settles down. Keeping in mind, it's, what, 30, 40 cents more than it was at this time last year. So there's been a significant increase. So you might see some fluctuations. I know certainly oil prices and the markets have seen some fluctuations in the last 24 hours, but whether it actually extends to the pumps, the experts are saying not likely. Okay, I want to tell you about the opportunity that I am so grateful that I had the opportunity to take part in yesterday with a tour of Cameco's Cigar Lake uranium mine. That's why I wasn't on the show. Tamara Cherry, thank you for stepping in for me there. We basically flew up there first thing in the morning, used Rise Air, great company, indigenous-owned company based out of Saskatoon, close to 700 kilometers north of Saskatoon. The flight, of course, it was clear sky yesterday. So the flight, beautiful. The lakes, the trees in northern Saskatchewan. First time I've seen that far north from the air. And I noticed there was a texter saying, I'm headed up fishing next week. Is there any ice left on the lakes? Nope, I didn't see any ice. In fact, you could see the ripples in the water from the wind. It was a little bit breezy yesterday, so you could see that. So we landed at the Cigar Lake Uranium Mine Airport, which is about 5 minutes from the mine site. We head over to the mine site. We sit down in a room. We get briefed on safety equipment and essentially how the mine works. It was about an hour long, and happy to have met Kirk Lamont, who is the general manager of that mine. He was the one that actually did the tour for us yesterday. And by the way, Brittany Cafe, our feature reporter from our CKOM newsroom, was with me as well. So you can expect she's going to do a couple of great reports coming out of this. Then we get geared up in our PPE. So it's the full coveralls, boots, hard hat, glasses, gloves, everything. And then you go down and you go down half a kilometer into the ground. And I said this a little bit earlier on the morning show, as a guy who is a bit claustrophobic, I was in my head about how this was going to be, going down into the ground. And we knew the tour down there was going to be the better part of an hour. Ended up being 2 hours, by the way, we were down there. So you get in the elevator, you head down 480 meters. It's like a 3.5-4 minute elevator ride just to get down. Goes at a pretty good speed. You get down there, opens up the elevator door, you step out into the underground version of the mine, and not a problem at all. I actually felt remarkably comfortable down there. The air quality, they pump in clean, purified air, and it actually gets a little bit windy down there as you're walking. You can feel the breeze, but it was such a good experience. The way in which Kirk, the general manager, explained how it works and what, you know, what methods they use to extract the ore from the ground and then what they do to remediate the ground afterwards. It's amazing. It is amazing. They generate from that mine site 80 million tons of uranium every year. 1,650 employees, including their the contract workers they have, and 43% of those come from northern Saskatchewan. I met actually a gal who is a summer student there. Sessa is her name. She is the third generation from her family to work at that mine. It is, but and I will say the priority on safety and the priority on environmental conservatism, like the work that goes into 35,000 samples a year of water, of the vegetation, of the air. We witnessed the number of them happening as we were there. And this isn't just people that work at the mine. The province sends in people. The federal government sends in people. They're regularly doing tests to ensure that that it's all safe. Anyway, it was a great experience. I tip my hat to Kirk, to Vince, who's the operations manager, and all of the staff that we met there. Veronica Baker, who's the director of communications, kind of took us up there. She's based out of the head office in Saskatoon, but great experience for sure. And I very much appreciate them taking the time to take us and a number of media personnel and others that were there. They do fairly regular tours. It sounds like up there, they just had a family tour on the weekend. So quite impressive for sure. Okay. What do you want to talk about? There's lots that we could talk about. Do you want to talk about the wildfire and emergency management? Are you a person that is worked up about the delay from the time in which the government got the independent review to the time in which it was released? I'm pouring a bit of cold water on that. I said earlier, had they received this report in March and held on to it till mid-June? Yeah, you know, then maybe it's okay. We need to understand why did it take so long. However, I can think about a number of examples while I was still with the police service where a review is done and the review is going to be made public. It's usually given to the agency first. And from there, you know, when you release it publicly and the whole document was released and nothing was held back. But when that happens, there's an expectation that you're going to respond to what you're going to do about whatever's contained in the report, right? We need to do this better. We need to, put together a strategy of what this looks like. That, I mean, to me, that stands to reason. That stands to reason. However, I know there's some people worked up. There's also some people that are saying, well, heads better roll. I mean, to me, heads need to roll. If it was proved to be negligent, if it was, you know, if there was something egregious in there, and I don't know that I'm at a level where I can assess it to that point. I know we heard in the news conference on Friday that politicians don't make those decisions. There is a board. However, the board for the Saskatchewan Public Safety Agency is made up of elected officials. You heard Carl Neggers this morning suggest that maybe there should be some industry or community members on that board just to give it that well-rounded view. So at this point, they're saying no changes will be made in terms of the people, the personnel that are there. However, there's going to be significant changes going forward. I see JJ accusing me of protecting the government. It's not my job to protect the government. All I'm saying is it unrealistic to think that they would have the report for a couple of weeks before releasing it so that they can, you know, put together a bit of a strategy? I mean, if you're in charge of any organization, and I do not care political affiliation, if it was the federal government and the liberals, it doesn't matter to me. I don't think you get an unveiling of a report that's going to happen to the public the same day the government gets it or the organization that's commissioned it. I just don't think that's the case. 1-877-332-8255. Well, what would you like to talk about? What is on your mind? Give me a call. Phone lines are open. Text lines are open. There's a number of texts coming in. Let's jump to the phone line. I'm going to start with Ken in Saskatoon. Hi, Ken. How are you today?
3: I'm fine.
2: Good. What have you got on your mind?
3: Well, you know, it's with Musk. Elon Musk being a trillionaire is triggering so many people. It's like they think that he's Scrooge McDuck and he's in some vault with a whole bunch of money because they don't understand how value actually works and how the economy actually works. And they just, I can't get around the idea of $1 trillion. However, they are so mad. They are so emotionally reacting. They are so, no one should, we need to change the system. No one should be able to amass $1 trillion. It's just too much money. Canada is $1 trillion in debt. If you can't imagine how much money $1 trillion is for somebody to be worth, and you shouldn't be able to imagine that $1 trillion in debt, like however much money, that's an insane amount of money for Canada to be in debt. And the Canadian debt actually affects us. The interest we pay on that debt affects us. It affects the quality of our lives, the future of our country, the health care that we get, all of this stuff that debt affects. Elon, the only thing his $1 trillion worth affects is that if you actually bought stock in any of his companies, you're going to be better off. Mm-hmm. That's the only thing that it affects. Doesn't affect us in any other way.
2: So you're you're saying that people should be more worried about Canada's financial situation than Elon Musk's?
3: Well, yeah. I mean, if $1 trillion is the trigger point, we're $1 trillion in debt, folks, and nobody seems to worry about it.
2: Well, I'm in the camp. I will worry about it, Ken, and I think there are a number that have brought it up. So, fair point for sure. Let's go to Jeff calling in from Regina. Jeff, what have you got for me today?
4: Oh, I heard Greg Morgan say that the city of Regina is going to spend over $8 million on renovations and repairs for Mosaic Stadium. How can a building that new need $8 million in repairs?
2: Did he really? You know, I have to be honest, Jeff. I wasn't on the show yesterday, and I didn't hear him say that today. Did they say specifically what they're working on?
4: No, there wasn't any specifics on what it was. Some about the Jumbotron and this, but not real specifics. But I just don't understand. You know, we bid on Grey Cup for next year, and they're building, like, we went to the game on Saturday, and we had to walk halfway to Albert Street because behind the Lawson there, they're putting up some apartment complexes, so it's all fenced off. And next year, I think they're starting to build a new swimming pool, so there's going to be construction being done on that land. And then with all the work that Brant is supposed to be doing in the parking lots and in those facilities inside that inside Real District, I don't understand how they think we're supposed to put on a Grey Cup. Like, think about the traffic congestion that's in there already, and they're going to put two more projects and have them started by the time Grey Cup comes in. It's $8.2 million. Greg Morgan said they're draining our reserves. They're draining the reserves for Mosaic Stadium for this.
2: Okay, well, I'm gonna dig into it. I will definitely have to look into that. Every once in a while, someone will bring something up, and I'm like, my gosh, I don't know. I didn't hear that. So I did not hear that they've got some upgrades or changes that are being made, but I will dig into it, and we'll be able to talk about it. Maybe as early as, well, maybe later today. Who knows? Jeff, thank you for the call. That's what Open Lines is all about. We can chat about whatever you like. A number of texts coming in on the wildfire and emergency management report that was issued. We'll get to some of those texts and more of your calls when we come back here on 980 CJME and 650 CKO.
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0: Trump saying that he ordered the immediate removal of the United States naval blockade on Iranian ports. He says the strait will reopen entirely and toll-free after the deal is signed later this week, saying, "Ships of the world, start your engines. Let the oil flow." Iranian officials confirming the deal, which is set to be signed in Switzerland on Friday. Vice President J.D. Vance is expected to attend.
1: I saw a political commentator commenting last night that if it was the be-all, end-all deal, if this was the deal that ended the war with Iran, J.D. Vance wouldn't be going. President Trump would be there. A lot of political insiders seem to agree with that comment, so yet to be determined if this is the end of that war once and for all, but we are hearing some positive news this morning nonetheless. Okay, let's go back to the phone lines. We've been talking about this report that came out from MNP, which was an independent report, basically assessing the work done by the province, by the Saskatchewan Public Safety Agency, on the wildfire response to last year's season. Of course, we know it was a bad season. That said, looks as if there is a ton of room for improvement. I want to bring Ian from Saskatoon into the conversation. Ian, what have you got for me?
2: Well, I'd kind of like to tie this into your flight up to Cigar Lake.
1: Yeah, okay.
2: So would you, like, basically it's like, I don't know, 350, 400K to La Roche. And then, so you probably went like, I think, another 350.
1: Yeah, it's 700. We went almost 700K north of Saskatoon. Yeah.
2: Okay. So when you're just your personal observation or a factual observation, when you're up in the air and you're flying, I'm thinking, like, okay, so let's say lightning hits and starts a fire way up there. Is there roads? Like, how actually hard is it for these firefighters to get in there?
1: I think that's the thing. I mean, one thing is identifying it, but the other would be getting there to respond to it. I mean, it's, you know, I knew the north was vast and wide and sparsely populated, but boy, seeing it from the air yesterday, I mean, there's a lot of trees up there. A lot of trees.
2: I'm thinking that for people, like air bombers, they could get in, you know, water bombs. But is basically in a lot of that area, is all you're seeing cut lines for seismic?
1: Yeah, I mean, that's exactly it. I mean, the roads, there's literally, the further north you go, you're literally limited to, from where we were. Obviously, we didn't cover the whole province, but you are limited to one main road in. And so there is obviously some real challenges with getting to other parts of the province. And I mean, it gives you an appreciation to just how vast, and I'll say how beautiful, the north part of our province is. All those lakes, all those trees, gosh. Most of the population in our province lives in the lower half of Saskatchewan. When you think about how much incredible land and resources there are up there, it is really quite fascinating. But it's obviously, that's part of the firefighting strategy that needs to be employed going forward, and part of the continued conversations that we will have. Thank you to everyone taking the time to text and join our conversation this morning. We'll take a break. We'll be right back here on 980 CJME and 650 CKOM.
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1: From the National Newsroom of the Canadian Press, I'm Karen Rebo. It is day three and the final day of the G7 summit in Evian, France. Prime Minister Mark Carney took questions from reporters to open the morning at a meeting that comes as trade talks between Canada and the U.S. remain tense. While Carney and U.S. President Donald Trump do not have a formal meeting scheduled, they briefly met during a luncheon yesterday when Carney was heard explaining to Trump Canada's plan to import a limited number of Chinese electric vehicles. It's a deal Trump has previously criticized. Carney says the two have spoken several times while in France.
2: I wouldn't take a big message from that. I had seven or eight discussions with President Trump over the course of the last 36 hours. I'll have more today, a wide range of subjects from the economy, relations, his birthday, artificial intelligence, Ukraine, obviously Iran. The aspects of the deal and the next steps there and how Canada can help. And good discussions with the president. So I wouldn't take a big message from it.
1: The summit ends later today, and Trump will host next year's G7 summit, as well as the G20 in Miami this December. A BC resident says his family was ready to go when RCMP officers demanded they leave their West Kelowna home yesterday morning due to a nearby wildfire. Joe Gluska says he and his wife and daughter had 45 minutes to pack what mattered most after winds whipped up smoke from the Callamore Park fire, burning a block away from their house.
3: The most important thing I've mentioned, you know, several times is my wife and my daughter, we're fine. You know, I go, everything else is just stuff. And I go, we're fine. We are safe.
1: The 8-hectare fire burned out of control for much of yesterday before firefighters brought it under control at around 4:30. 2 hours later, the evacuation order was downgraded to an alert for 357 properties. Over 742 in West Kelowna remain under alert. Mounties in BC's Fraser Valley say early indications show no criminality after 12 students were hospitalized Monday in what appears to have been an electrical accident during a field trip to a water park. Police say Technical Safety BC has taken charge of the investigation at Cultus Lake Water Park east of Vancouver, and nothing is being ruled out. WorkSafe BC, meantime, says it has issued a stop work order at the water park, and operations will not resume until it's been deemed safe to do so. Chilliwack RCMP had said children from a middle school in Port Coquitlam made contact with a railing in the queuing area while lining up beneath the 0 to 60 water slide. The Coquitlam School District says the students in grades 6 and 7 are doing well, but gave no other details. This is the Canadian Press. In sports, Lionel Messi turns 39 next week, but he got to celebrate early by registering his first ever World Cup hat trick last night, sending his defending champion Argentina to a dominant 3-0 victory over Algeria in its group stage opener in Kansas City. Other games, Norway beat Iraq in Boston 4-1. Kylian Mbappe scored twice as France posted a 3-1 win over Senegal, and Austria won a World Cup game for the first time in 36 years. With a 3-1 win over Jordan. In baseball action, the Toronto Blue Jays scored a 6-1 victory over the Red Sox in Boston. George Springer had a 2-run home run, the 300th of his career. Home runs were also had by Davis Schneider and Andres Jimenez. In the American Hockey League Championship, the Toronto Marlies edged the visiting Chicago Wolves 1-0 to take a commanding 3-0 lead in the Calder Cup final. From the Canadian Press, I'm Karen Rebo.
4: I'm Mia Holloway-Chuck with the 980 CJME News Center. The man who killed Misha Pavlik was sentenced to 7 years, 4 in custody and 3 in the community. The judge ruled the time he spent in prison before his conviction will not count towards time served. Pavlik was killed at a grad party in Regina Beach in 2006. The killer was 17 at the time and cannot be named under law. A trial date of December 7th has been set for the start of Kevin Searcy's first-degree murder trial. He stands accused of killing his wife Diane, who is suffering from dementia. Two men face human trafficking charges after RCMP say a trucking business in the RM of Edenwald withheld wages and made people work long.

0: long hours without compensation. Taking a look at your CJME weather in Regina and southern Saskatchewan, Wednesday, 30% chance of showers and 19 degrees. Thursday, a mix of sun and cloud and 21 degrees. For news anytime, you can go to cjme.com. I'm Mia Holowaychuk.
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0: Good morning, Evan Bray. Good to have you here as we get our self set for summer. The weather is, it's cooperating. I mean, yeah, we're seeing some showers roll through, but all in all, pretty nice weather. By the way, I didn't get a chance to say this because I was off yesterday, but a tip of the hat to the city or the community of Bigger. What a great weekend of celebrations they had. Jody and I jumped in the car and took off for Bigger on Saturday. We spent the better part of the day there. They had an incredible parade in the morning, all kinds of vendors, and they had a little play area for kids set up. But the revitalization work that they have done to that community is second to none. The concert they had on Saturday night was great. The car show on Sunday, fireworks on the Friday, not to mention the reunion. Multiple classes had a high school reunion that weekend, which of course incentivized a number of people to come home. So congrats to the community of Bigger. What a beautiful community, and it was a great celebration over the weekend. So as we get set for summer, more communities of course will be doing these types of come home, homecoming, community fair type celebrations. But summer usually is also the start of a summer job for many students. Although, you know, we've talked about this enough on the air lately, the hunt for summer jobs has been tough. It started for kids a few months ago, but there have been some that have had not had a lot of success in securing a summer job. But experts say that there's something you can still do to keep busy and gain some great skills that will help you in the workforce. It was an article in the Globe and Mail I was reading a couple of weeks ago that explored how teens need to stay productive. They need to build skills. They need to gain experience, even if they aren't able to secure a paid job. This had me scratching my head a little bit, but it also made me think of Janelle Payant, who is the founder of Spark People Solutions. She's got firsthand experience with this issue. Her own son is, I think it's her 12-year-old anyway, is out doing some volunteering this year. And I thought I'd connect with Janelle today by phone. Janelle, welcome to the program.
1: Good morning, Evan. Thanks for having me.
0: Is it son or daughter?
1: It's a daughter.
0: Daughter. Okay. I saw a 12-year-old and then I threw the word son in there. So how real, Janelle, is this problem of young people having trouble finding summer work? We've talked about it on the show from time to time, but I've talked to a lot of my friends who have said their kid could not find a job.
1: Yeah, Evan, it is a problem, I would say, and I think that you've heard correctly from those that you know, and it seems to be amplified, I'd say, over the last year or so, and there's probably some various contributing factors to that. But yeah, for sure, I've heard from even my own friends and family, people that I know, that young people are really struggling to get their first sort of paid job. So yeah, it's definitely a real problem, and I'm not sure when that's gonna change, but it's something we need to deal with for now, for sure.
0: Okay, so you've got a 12-year-old daughter, and she's doing some volunteering. Is that my understanding?
1: She is, Evan. She dances competitively at a local studio here, and she has for the last year, actually this is her second year, in fact, helping out at her dance studio with sort of the 3 and 4 year olds. So they approached her a couple years ago, said, hey, you know, looks like you have some skills that might be helpful in with our little dancers. Can you come in once a week for an hour and give them a hand? So, you know, and that was when she was 11. Now she's 12. She'll probably do it again next year. But that's really giving her some really early skills on responsibility, on leadership. And that's going to go a long way, I hope, for her in finding a more meaningful job down the line. So I think, you know, it's not ever really too early. Like some people might think, oh, that's awfully early at 11. And sure it is. But when you're thinking of, you know, an hour a week with something she's familiar with and really enjoys, I think that makes good sense.
0: Janelle Payant is my guest, the HR consultant, founder of Spark People Solutions. So this article then that I was referring to in the Globe and Mail, I mean, I think there's a lot of good tips in there about how, whether or not you're getting paid, if you are volunteering, and your daughter's example is a good one to use, there's lots of transferable skills that might give you a leg up the next time you're applying for a job.
1: Yeah, I would agree. And I think it's tough because a lot of young people, especially teens, want to have that paid job, you know, from a regular employer. And of course, that's a great aspiration to have. But I think in the meantime, while they're working toward that, You know, summer's a great time to knock on your neighbor's door. If you're able to mow their lawn, you know, if it's someone who's maybe mobility challenged, things like that, maybe they need some little odd jobs or tidying up around the house or around their yard, you know, spring cleanup, those kinds of things. So if a young person has that entrepreneurial spirit, summer is a great time to utilize those skills. And you get, I mean, yes, it might not be long shifts, you know, like you might have in a traditional workplace, but those people that you're volunteering for could serve as a reference for you down the line. And I will tell you from experience, as someone who's done lots of recruitment, a reference that is not your family member is really, really valuable.
0: And I'm guessing, too, if you wanted to even hone it in further, you could look at volunteering or providing some work experience, not paid for, in an area that is the basically the line of work that you would like to do. So if you have an aspiration to get a job in a certain area, providing some examples of volunteer work you've done, stepping towards that area makes sense.
1: Oh, that'd be really a smart move for a young person, Evan. And in fact, going a step further, you know, once you've kind of gained that. And even if it's not, I would say a good move for a young person would be to connect with people in their area who are doing the job that they think that they would like to do. Mm-hmm. And taking, picking up the phone, going into the establishment, introducing themselves and saying, hey, you know, could I, you know, ask for 5 or 10 minutes of your time just to ask you a little bit more about what it's like to work here. Most of the time, maybe not right then and there, but that individual will likely make some time for that young person to chat with them and, you know, share some insights with them, some helpful tips. And you never know where that might lead, Evan. That might lead that young person to having a volunteer opportunity at that organization or perhaps a future interview when they get a little bit older and gain more skills. So networking and using, you know, the people that you know, I can't stress how critically important that is. And I think a lot of young people miss that. And they sort of, you know, we're all in the habit of using, you know, technology to help us connect with people. But there's nothing that can replace a phone call or a face-to-face introduction.
0: Janelle Pant is my guest. As an HR consultant, I'm curious to know your thoughts on this next story that I was watching. Actually, it was a TV story that was done on doom jobbing. And I had I actually Googled doom jobbing because I had no idea what that word meant. Can you give us a sense? Have you heard of this before? What is that?
1: Yes, I have. I didn't know it had an official name, if it is official yet, but what that concept means, Evan, is the practice of someone, typically younger people, mass applying. So they're really anxious and have that sense of urgency to find a job, and so they sort of panic apply. And so they just send resumes out to a bunch of different employers and hoping that something sticks. But what we know from, you know, that article and from my own experience, that doesn't always translate into real results. The danger is that, you know, without taking the time to personalize and tailor your application, you're not going to stand out, right? And so I understand the need and that sense of desperation to kind of apply and hope for the best, but it really does the young person a disservice. And so, you know, speaking with my educator hat on for a moment, I teach in the post-secondary space and work with a lot of, you know, of course, students have recently graduated, and they're sort of, the temptation to do this is real. And I counsel them frequently, say, don't do that. Be thoughtful about where you're applying and take the time to tailor your application to each job. You do yourself no favors by sending out a canned cover letter, same resume to every employer. It just doesn't work. And so although maybe people don't like to hear that it's going to take more time, you really need to put the time in order to get the calls.
0: You can find Janelle at Spark People Solutions. She is the founder of that company. Find them at sparkpeoplesolutions.com. I wonder if we can close, Janelle, by just having you give us some tips, whether it's a summer job that someone's still trying to secure or just a job in general. I know you've leaned into it a little bit about the personalizing of the resume mm-hmm. and the application, but what are some things in this hyper-competitive world that we're in right now, some things people can do to stand out, to at least get their foot in the door, maybe for an interview?
1: Yeah, great, great question. I would say I've referenced this earlier, Evan, but I can't stress the importance of networking, talking to people, letting them know what you're looking for, going, you know, introducing yourselves to employers. You know, if you've got parents that are, you know, hold some jobs in areas that you're interested in, who do they know? Using those connections to help you find a job that really, really can help. Also taking the time when you're applying to an organization, make sure you've done some research on that organization. You know what they're about. You know what they stand for, perhaps their values and their mission statement, things like that, so that you know that it's someplace that you think that you would be a good fit for, you feel that you'd be comfortable there, and that you could provide meaningful contributions to that organization based on some facts that you've researched. So don't just rush through the process. Do your homework. Talk to people, make those connections, and just be patient. Good things will come. It's not a fault of the individual. It's just the market that we're in.
0: Janelle, this has been a great chat. I appreciate you giving us some time today. Thanks so much.
1: My pleasure. Thanks, Evan. Have a great day.
0: Janelle Payant is an HR consultant. She's the founder of Spark People Solutions. And just a good idea of how, especially for younger kids, you know, if you think about, you know, fair enough, 15, 16, 17 years old, those students are wanting to work and make some money, right? They need gas money. They want to have money to go to the movies. Maybe they work in the summer and then use that money through the school year. But if you are on the younger end of the spectrum and you're having a tough time getting a job, committing to even a small amount of volunteering, this is exactly what the news article talked about. It teaches you reliability. It teaches you, you know, the focus on the responsibility of showing up at a certain time, working with other people. All of those skills, teamwork, dependability, all of those things are true often in the volunteer world as they are in the work world. And the person who's coordinating the volunteers could end up being a great reference. So it was actually an article that was sent to me by a listener. So thank you very much to Val, who sent that in, saying, you know, I hear you talk on the show a fair bit about kids having a tough time getting jobs. It doesn't mean that they can't be doing something to build their resume. And it feels to me the older kids may be the ones that desperately want to and need to make some cash. But if you've got a 12, a 13, a 14 year old that is thinking about getting into the workforce, having trouble getting a job, doing a bit of volunteer work in whatever capacity, good for the community, but good for them, good for their resume as well. So Janelle, thank you so much for stopping by. We'll take a break. We'll be right back here on 980 CJME and 650 CKOM.
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0: Thanks again to Janelle Pant, who is the founder of Spark People Solutions, an HR consultant. She's been doing this for a lot of years. I worked with Janelle back in the day. She's based out of Moose Jaw, but you can find her online. Great HR mind for sure. Some of those tips that she talks about, the things that you can do to give yourself a leg up, a number of people on the text line are adding their own. I love it. Things like don't use AI to make a resume. That's what there's actually a couple of texters saying, I hope they're not relying, they being kids nowadays, on AI. And if they're using it to assist them, at least make sure that it's accurate and customized. That's exactly what Janelle was talking about there. People throwing out dress neatly when you go to the job, leave your phone at home or in your pocket, keep eye contact, leave your mom at home. Thank you for that one. And also a suggestion about, you can't just sit at home, go on the computer and think you're going to find a job. Especially in rural Saskatchewan, a texter suggesting get out there, pound the pavement, walk into a business, shake a hand, talk to a person. There's jobs out there. You just have to go after them to find them. So thank you to everyone joining in on this conversation. We think about the Canadian, United States, Mexico trade agreement, CUSMA. We've talked about this a fair bit. We know that the deadline, as we keep referring to it, is coming up on July the 1st. Well, Mark Wiseman, who's Canada's ambassador to the United States, was speaking to a business crowd yesterday, and he talked about the pinch points, really, are those sectoral tariffs. Those tariffs that are basically outside of the CUSMA agreement or maybe arguably in violation of CUSMA, but they're the ones, the certain sectors, whether it's steel or the auto sector, those are the ones that tend to be the pinch points. Anything that's compliant with CUSMA in North America so far has come out fairly unscathed. And so part of the message that he was giving yesterday, Mark Wiseman, in this talk was basically, people need to relax.
1: Everybody take a deep breath. Relax. It's all going to be okay. And it's going to be okay because we have an agreement with the United States and Mexico that expires. Expires at 11:59 p.m. on June 30th, 2036. We all have to keep that in mind. It is a 16-year agreement that was signed in 2020. And unlike our last negotiation, there's no cliff, as our chief negotiator, Jana Charette, has said, we're not falling off a cliff. We're not falling off a cliff on July the 1st. In fact, nothing really happens. I'll explain to you what happens on July the 1st of this year. But nothing really happens because the agreement has 10 years to go until it comes to its end. Under the four corners of the agreement, there is a review period that takes place, and the opening of that review period is July the 1st. And that is an opportunity for all three parties to the agreement to raise issues about the agreement's operations and to try and resolve them. And starting on the 1st of July, it's not a one-day deal, the parties may decide to renew the agreement. And renewal of the agreement means you restart the 16-year clock. So in effect, a renewal of the agreement means you extend it from 2036 to 2042. That's what's up for grabs in terms of renewal. If it's not renewed, the agreement remains in force until 2036.
0: So that was the messaging yesterday by the Canadian ambassador to the United States, Mark Wiseman, speaking to a group of business professionals, really not painting a picture of doom and gloom. In fact, suggesting that July 1st is basically the start of the review. So, there's been a lot of people upset, worried about, looks like Mexico's further ahead than us. They've been at the bargaining table a couple of times. We can't get a meeting. His messaging, His messaging, at least on behalf of the negotiating crew, is nothing to stress about. This is a marathon, not a sprint, and we'll get there. So we'll keep watching for updates on that. But at this point, I think it's safe to say the sectoral tariffs are the ones that will be focused on most aggressively to try and ease some of the pressure being felt on the Canadian economy and certain resources within that economy.
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3: I'm Mia Holloway-Chuck with the 980 CJME News Center. The man who killed Misha Pavlik was sentenced to 7 years, 4 in custody and 3 in the community. The judge ruled the time he spent in prison before his conviction will not count towards time served. Pavlik was killed at a grad party in Regina Beach in 2006. The killer was 17 at the time and cannot be named under law. A trial date of December 7th has been set for the start of Kevin Searcy's first-degree murder trial. He stands accused of killing his wife Diane, who was suffering from dementia. Two men face human trafficking charges after RCMP say a trucking business in the RM of Edenwold withheld wages and made people work long hours without compensation. Taking a look at your CJME weather in Regina and southern Saskatchewan, Wednesday, 30% chance of showers and 19 degrees. Thursday, a mix of sun and cloud and 21 degrees. 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I'm Mia Holloway-Chuck.
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0: Welcome back to the show, Evan Bray. Good to have you here on this Tuesday morning. I feel like I spent a lot of the weekend traveling this province. I mentioned we took a day excursion to Bigger on Saturday for their big celebrations there, and then took a bit of a scenic route to get there and to get home. Actually drove through Outlook. Wanted to take that. It's always a nice drive from Bigger down to Rosetown, then across through to Outlook. What are they building on the east side of Outlook? If you know the answer to that question, let me know. Like, they've got a lot of ground ripped up there. It's right on the edge of town, but I didn't see a sign, at least didn't notice one as we were going through, but there's definitely something going up on the east side of Outlook there. A lot of ground has been cleared, so I'm just curious more than anything. Someone knows the answer to that. Shoot me a text at 1-877-332-8255. What I did see in all of the driving I did this weekend was the crops. It's like, you know, good farm kid, when you're out and about, you have to check the crops. And there's some crops looking great in this province. Obviously, got in the ground early, got moisture at the right time, especially if you go through that part of the world where irrigation is a big part of it. There's some healthy-looking crops there as well. But you know, good-looking crops today are still a long way from money in the bin, right? I think any farmer will say that. If you think about just disease in plants alone, it destroys an estimated 40% of the world's crops every year. And so detecting those diseases early can be the difference between saving a crop and losing it. So for a farmer worried about diseases in canola, for example, time is of the essence. And traditionally, if you think about how this works, often producers will have to send samples to a lab and they will wait days, sometimes even weeks, for a result. There is a Saskatoon startup that has developed a first-of-its-kind portable device that can actually test crops right in the field in under 2 hours. I love this. Technology inspired by a University of Saskatchewan internship has helped one of Saskatchewan's producers avoid already an estimated $240,000 in crop losses, and eventually could be doing this for many farmers. I'm happy to have Ethan Doan joining me in studio. Ethan is the co-founder and chief operating officer of Pathoscan and is here to talk a little bit about this. Ethan, thank you so much for joining me today.
1: Hello, great to be here.
0: Are you a farm kid?
1: No. I actually grew up in the city here. I got my start in agriculture when I worked at the Government of Canada, the AAFC. And there, what my job was to build these sort of disease tests for the government. So, you know, farmers would send us the samples, or we'd get samples from these other government facilities, and then we would test them for disease to try and learn, you know, how the disease is spreading in Saskatchewan. But sort of where I got my start in all of this is we had a show at Ag in Motion, so we had to go out, and I have a lot of experience working with kids through my association with a group called Heritage Saskatchewan. So they took me out there to build a display for kids. And, you know, it worked. The kids could do the test. They could test the plants that were out at Ag in Motion. But the problem was the kids, you know, when you got a four-year-old doing disease testing, they didn't really like it. But the parents, like, we had a lot of parents that were like, oh, my God, we need this thing. How do we get this onto our field? And some of them actually offered to buy the lab equipment that we brought out.
0: Is that
1: and
0: right?
1: So that's where I was like, okay, this is the time to get started on something.
0: Yeah, I mean, I love that. And I love the fact that you used, you know, the practical knowledge of an on-site Ag in Motion, you know, basically experience or opportunity to turn this. What were you hearing from farmers? Like when they said, we need this, was it they were needed it because of the delays in getting the testing done? Was that what you were hearing?
1: Well, I mean, there's two things. So obviously, you know, in the heat of July, when you're doing testing for something like Sclerotinia or whatever, you don't want to be spending, you know, a 4-hour trip down to Regina to drop off your samples and then drive all the way home. But what we've also heard is a lot of these laboratories, they have their staffing levels that they, you know, staff over the year. And if you were to drop off a sample in, you know, let's say winter, you know, you're going to get a 2 or 3 day turnaround. But when you need that result, all of your neighbors also need that result. And so what we see is a lot of these labs get flooded with samples right when they actually need to get those results back to you. And so there's a really slow turnaround time, which means that producers just, you know, sit there on their hands waiting for these results, and then they can't decide whether or not they need to spray. And so a lot of producers, what we actually have heard is, you know, when, for example, deciding to spray for Sclerotinia, they'll just look at things like the weather. Did it rain? If it rained, we're going to spray. This is obviously not the greatest way to do it because there could be no Sclerotinia that you're spraying, right?
0: Right.
1: So, yeah.
0: It's kind of no different than disease in humans, right? Early detection is the key to being able to prevent the spread of this. Ethan Doan is my guest, chief operating officer, co-founder of Pathoscan. So it's one thing to be at Ag in Motion and to hear the comment made, hey, can I buy this right now because I could use it on my farm? But then taking that and translating it into a company. Talk to me about how that worked for you.
1: Yeah, so after Ag in Motion, I sort of held on to this idea for a few months, and then there was this great opportunity at the university called COHAC, and it was basically a funding competition. So I went there, I met some random people that later joined the company, and together we won first place. We then used that
0: Stop there. What did you have to do in that competition? What did you have to do there?
1: So we literally had to go up on a stage, we were with a bunch of strangers you just met, and propose an idea. You had 24 hours to do all of your market research for whether or not this thing actually should exist. Basic prototype development. Since we've won, they've really expanded these on campus as well. So there's probably one every 2 or 3 months now. It was a very intense time. They give you food, multiple meals a day just to keep you there for 24 hours straight. But it was a pretty good experience.
0: So you develop the idea, you present it, you win.
1: Yeah.
0: And what does that mean for you then?
1: So we took that initial $3,000 and sort of like the momentum that we had going forward. We met up with a group called Startup TNT, and they sort of helped us, build out like actual way to market this thing. And then we went to a group on Opus or on campus called Opus, and they sort of, gave us the scientific backing to do this. And so we were in that stage for about a year, getting like our first couple units out in the field. And then from there, we met up with this group called MyTax, and MyTax is a great organization here in Saskatoon. And what they do is they help you as a small company partner with a university. And if you're a student at the university, they provide a lot of funding and support, and most importantly, access to lab space. So they partnered me with a professor called Dr. Chris Frescu at the University of Saskatchewan. Normally he makes beer, but he really thought this idea was good. And so he wanted to be involved in it. And so we've been working together for the last about year or so to really build out the idea and to actually deploy this thing into the field and get it into the hands of producers.
0: Ethan Doan is my guest. As an inventor, as a founder, how much worry do you have in the time from, okay, we're going to take this concept and make it a reality, to where you're at today, that someone else is going to come up with this? Like, is there always that constant worry of the competition in the market?
1: Yeah, and in the time that we have done this, there has been about two or three other companies that have started to do this, and all of them only last about 6 months because, like, the technology that we use is open source. That is what we do. We take the technology that, the government's using, the lab that these lab companies are using, and our goal is to put it into the hands of producers and be as transparent about that as possible. But what I've come to realize is that there's quite a large barrier to entry through execution. Like, I work probably 70 to 90 hours a week, every week, grinding this thing out. That's sort of the barrier. So I've just come to accept that, it's all, you just keep your head down, keep focused, don't worry about the other noise, and hopefully, if we can deliver this, that's great. If someone else comes and beats us, doesn't matter, because the technology is still in the hands of farmers, and that's why I started this whole thing.
0: Such a healthy way to look at this. Ethan Doan is my guest. Okay, so let's talk about what this looks like and what you do. What is the actual instrument, the thing that you use to do this testing? How big is it?
1: Yeah, so there's two parts. There's the actual base unit, which you just need to basically keep the reactions running. And it's about 1 foot by 1 foot, very, very small.
0: It's not very big.
1: No, maybe 2 kilos, pretty light, 4 pounds. And you can basically just drag that out into the field. You can plug it into your car, can sit in the passenger seat while you drive and do the thing there. And then we also sell these assay kits. Again, very small, maybe an inch tall by like 6 inches square box. And that contains everything that you need to actually do your test. So it contains the stuff to grind up the samples, the stickers to label your tubes, everything to go from plant in the ground to test.
0: So on a very high level, how does it work? Like the farmers take a sample, like a plant from the field, and what do they do with it?
1: Yeah, so for example, I'll use Sclerotinia because that's the one that a lot of people use. You'll take about 4 petals off the plant. You'll grind them up into a tube that's a sample tube. You'll then take a small piece of paper. You'll dip it into that ground up plant. It's going to absorb the pathogen DNA. You're then going to dip it in some water just to remove any like large petal that's left on the little stick. And then you're going to dip it into the PCR lamp reaction mixture. Close that, throw it into the machine, press the button, and a half hour if the tube has changed from pink to yellow, that means your sample has a lot of Sclerotinia on it. And then for what you can do with that result is, for example, you or your agronomist can say, oh, this field has a lot of Sclerotinia. It's been raining a lot. I should really spray. Or, hey, it's been raining a lot, but there's no Sclerotinia. Maybe I should hold off on this sort of boundary crop here.
0: So Sclerotinia is in canola. What about, can you test for other diseases this way as well?
1: Yeah, so our three most popular diseases are Sclerotinia, Aphanomyces, and Fusarium head blight.
0: Right, so those three can be tested in there. Do you think, and maybe I'm getting ahead of where you're at, but do you think over time this could be even scaled out further to test for other disease?
1: Yeah, so we can test for basically anything that someone wants because, again, we're using all open source technology. So a lot of the labs in Canada have actually funded the sort of development, and they just sort of sit on the shelf. Mm-hmm. So if you have a disease that you want to test, it's very simple for us to go into this sort of library of different tests, grab one out, and then put it into the device and then get it off that dusty old shelf.
0: We're chatting today with Ethan Doan, who's the Chief Operating Officer, co-founder of Pathoscan, which is an exciting way to determine, detect the disease in your crops. I see a text on the text line asking, or basically asking the question, they'd be surprised if there wasn't something that you could use on your phone from an AI standpoint to detect disease in crop. I'm guessing yours does it much earlier than the visual seeing of it, which I think would be essential. Am I right?
1: Yeah. So a lot of these, like, for example, for Fusarium, there's a lot of different AI tools that go out and they can attach to your combine when you're harvesting it and determine, oh, you know, you need this part's infected, this part's not infected. Here's how you sort of mix your grain. But the problem with that is that the disease is already there. The treatment window is already closed. So what we really specialize in is these sort of asymptomatic plants. Mm. You know, a canola petal that's heavily infected and not infected, they look almost identical. And there's no way for an AI to discriminate between that. So that's sort of where we specialize.
0: So how far are we, Ethan, from this being available for a farmer to be able to purchase this, own this, rent it, lease it, whatever, and use it in an actual practical application?
1: Yeah, absolutely. So it's already available. You can go to our website. You can purchase it on there. And, you know, we've actually had a couple of people purchase it this year. And, like, the first test that we've sent out has just been used. And they were able to detect Aphanomyces in sort of the low-lying spots of their field. And then they were able to do some management strategies around that. Mm-hmm. I actually just got that text 2 days ago from a customer. So yeah, this is completely available. You can go to our website and you can buy it there.
0: And I mean, that'll have huge implication on yield in the fall when harvest is happening. If you're able to catch it, detect it that early, treat it, manage it, spray it, whatever. I mean, I was going to say hard to quantify, but maybe easy to put actual dollar savings pen to paper on that.
1: Yeah, like some producers have, like the $240,000 number comes from one particular producer. I didn't go out and collect a ton of metrics. Yeah. So, but you know, we've had people say like, oh, you know, this crop, we were sort of iffy on whether or not we want to spray. It wasn't a great year for it, but it was really wet. So we were determining, you know, is it economical to spray? So that's sort of where, you know, we can come in and say, hey, this is a crop that needs spray. You know, if you don't spray, you're going to lose a lot of value. Whereas, you know, if you didn't spray, then you might save a little bit of money, but then lose all that money right at the end of the year.
0: Give us the website again.
1: It's www.pathoscan.com.
0: Easy to find. Ethan, congrats on this. Thanks for the work you've done.
1: Thank you.
0: I love it that a city kid is finding a way to help out the country kids. Good on you for that. And good luck with sales. Let's connect again down the road and see how things are going for you.
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11: Well, a big win over the BC Lions to start the season. Stan Peters said they would have liked to crack at the Riders because the Riders didn't beat them last year. No time like the present to hand the stamps an L.
12: Yeah, that's the only team that the Rough Riders didn't beat en route to the Grey Cup last year. So it could be another good one. Maybe as much of a classic as that home opener. Hey, Belton?
13: Everybody stop. The way that Riders offense went off on the BC Lions last week, I'm confident that they're going to go toe-to-toe with those stamps.
14: Jamie Nye, Belton Johnson, Daryl Davis, taking you right to kickoff. The Green Zone Game Day.
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0: Thanks again to Ethan Doan for stopping by. I love what he and the team at Pathoscan are doing. And I love the story of how this came to be. He's a University of Saskatchewan undergrad student working with the government agricultural internship program, demonstrating at Ag in Motion how the government's pathogen testing works. It was really geared towards kids. They could test the crop for disease. As you heard Ethan say, the kids were like, this is no big deal. The parents were, how can I get at my hands on one of these systems? Can I take this right now to my farm? Because this would be very helpful. From there, he and a team have put together Pathoscan, which is an opportunity for you to do the testing right there. Literally within minutes, within hours, you get the answer. You're not taking things to a lab, waiting weeks for results. And can save you thousands of dollars. It's a great story. It's a Saskatchewan story. Pathoscan.com to find out more details. All right, from agriculture to fishing, some exciting stuff happening with modern-day lake mapping in Saskatchewan. We've got a guest who does this on the show next here on 650 CKOM 980 CJME.
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1: From the National Newsroom of the Canadian Press, I'm Karen Rebo. The third and final day of the G7 summit is underway in Evian, France. Prime Minister Mark Carney took reporters' questions this morning at a gathering that comes as trade talks between Canada and the U.S. remain tense. While Carney and U.S. President Donald Trump don't have a formal one-on-one meeting scheduled at the summit, Carney says they've already spoken 7 or 8 times on all kinds of topics. Carney was overheard yesterday at lunch explaining to Trump Canada's plan to import a limited number of Chinese electric vehicles, a deal Trump had previously criticized.
2: I can't remember. He had asked me about it.

0: Jennifer Toss, a counselor in the village of BC's Fraser Canyon, has been critical of the costly recovery process. She says the grift of Lytton has grown into a systemic problem, due in part to what she sees as a lack of oversight by higher levels of government.
1: Inevitably, you have people that offer services and want to capitalize on it, you know, and sometimes well-intentioned, but they're making money. Unfortunately, the nature of the beast is that people see dollar signs and they want to capitalize on it.
0: And the Parole Board of Canada has rejected Canadian singer Jacob Hogard's bid for full parole.
2: The Parole Board found the former Headley frontman and convicted sexual offender requires professional supervision. Its ruling released this week says Hogard must test the progress he's made in prison more gradually. Instead, the board granted Hogard 6 months of day parole at a halfway house and imposed a number of conditions. One is that he can't be in the presence of any girls under the age of 18 unless he's accompanied by a responsible adult approved by his parole officer. The 41-year-old singer is serving a 5-year prison sentence after he was found guilty in 2022 of sexual assault causing bodily harm against an Ottawa woman in a Toronto hotel room. Jason White, The Canadian Press.
0: This is The Canadian Press. In sports, Lionel Messi turns 39 next week, but he got to celebrate early by registering his first ever World Cup hat trick last night, sending his defending champion Argentina to a dominant 3-0 victory over Algeria in its group stage opener in Kansas City. Other games, Norway beat Iraq in Boston 4-1. Kylian Mbappe scored twice as France posted a 3-1 win over Senegal, and Austria won a World Cup game for the first time in 36 years. With a 3-1 win over Jordan. In baseball action, the Toronto Blue Jays scored a 6-1 victory over the Red Sox in Boston. George Springer had a 2-run home run, the 300th of his career. Home runs were also had by Davis Schneider and Andres Jimenez. In the American Hockey League Championship, the Toronto Marlies edged the visiting Chicago Wolves 1-0 to take a commanding 3-0 lead in the Calder Cup Final. From the Canadian Press, I'm Karen Rebeau.
3: I'm Mia Holloway-Chuck with the 980 CJME News Center. The man who killed Misha Pavlik was sentenced to 7 years, 4 in custody and 3 in the community. The judge ruled the time he spent in prison before his conviction will not count towards time served. Pavlik was killed at a grad party in Regina Beach in 2006. The killer was 17 at the time and cannot be named under law. A trial date of December 7th has been set for the start of Kevin Searcy's first-degree murder trial. He stands accused of killing his wife Diane, who is suffering from dementia. Two men face human trafficking charges after RCMP say a trucking business in the RM of Edenwold withheld wages and made people work long hours without compensation. Taking a look at your CJME weather in Regina and southern Saskatchewan, Wednesday, 30% chance of showers and 19 degrees. Thursday, a mix of sun and cloud and 21 degrees. 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I'm Mia Holloway-Chuck.
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Welcome back to the show, Evan Bray. Good to have you here. Welcome to a Tuesday edition of the Evan Bray Show. On the weekend, I mentioned we were in Bigger for the big town celebrations there. Sunday, though, we went out to our cabin. We have a family cabin at Katepwa, so about an hour east of Regina. And we got the boat in the water. So this is the first time for us this season that we were in the water. As we did a quick spin around the lake, I noticed a boat that was going very close to that. We have a point on the lake that has got a basically a long sandbar. You would never know if you don't know the lake. You would never know. This boat was going straight for it. And I said to Jody, who's in the boat with me, I said, this is not going to be good. But we were far enough back. There's no way I was going to catch up with the guy. At the very last minute, he turned and basically docked at a cabin very close to it. But every year without fail, in that same spot, there's

0: a boater who doesn't realize that it's actually about a foot of water there because this sandbar extension. And it got me thinking about the conversation that we're going to have this morning about what lies beneath the surface of your favorite boating lake, your favorite fishing lake, because I've got a guest on the show that can answer that question. Modern lake mapping technology is incredible, and it gives anglers or users of the water a whole new view, if you will, of what underwater structure looks like. It could be depth wise, it could be where the fish hang out. All of that stuff is impossible to see, but thanks to this technology, you are able to see it and you're able to display it on your wall. Tristan Myers is joining me. He's a member of the Angler's Edge mapping team, and I'm happy to have him in studio. Tristan, thanks so much for being here.
1: Morning. Thanks for having me.
0: Yes, great. In fact, you and I met the first time when the switch was happening between the John Gormley show and the Evan Bray show. You were the DJ that night.
1: We were there. We were
0: at the sound guy.
1: We were at LB Distillers, and that's, we were right, kind of saying farewell to John and welcoming you. And yeah, it was a great evening with the Rocco team. And yeah, so it's been a few years since we've connected, but you know, big fan of the show and seeing all the cool content you've been doing. So
0: yeah, and so you're the owner of Armed with Harmony Music Services.
1: Yep.
0: But you also do some lake mapping.
1: Yeah, I tell people I'm a man of many hats, and many of my family are like, you are one unique character. So own and operate a DJ company. We do sound and AV. I'm the DJ for The Rush. And then in my spare time, also being a dad of three girls, I do some fishing and out on the lake doing some surveying.
0: So tell me how you got into this lake mapping work.
1: I think it's the classic Saskatchewan Coffee Row complain about the weather type of thing, where I stumbled upon Angler's Edge mapping on social media, and right away I was like, well, where's my lakes? Where's the lakes that I fish? Why don't you have those? And the guy who runs it was like, well, why don't you do something about it instead of complaining? And I said, well, what do you mean? And he said, join the team and we'll send you a boat and we'll get you out there on the water and get some data.
0: So explain the concept, Tristan. Angler's Edge mapping, it started out of Manitoba.
1: Yeah, Winnipeg is home base.
0: And so this is a team that just goes out and maps, what do you call it, the geography of the lake?
1: Yeah, for sure. So basically what we do is we take some kind of specialized equipment, which is kind of connects, I guess, GPS, so your location, and then the depth of where you're sitting on a boat in the lake. And then it can basically take that information saying at this GPS pinpoint, it's 22 feet. And then, you know, a GPS pinpoint, you know, a foot over is 35 feet. Like, oh, there's a cool hump or drop there.
0: Right.
1: Or in your case, there's a sandbar or a reef and you're going to ding your prop. And I think a lot of people would appreciate that, you know, in sandbar lakes or, you know, lakes that have lots of rocks and places like that too, right? So it's able to build that out. And then once you start surveying the entire lake, it basically makes this beautiful picture, underground picture of what lies beneath of, okay, there's a big point here. There's a rock reef. There's a huge trough. It gets really shallow. This bay, this huge bay is only ever going to be 4 feet type of thing, right?
0: Yeah.
1: So it helps you kind of navigate, I guess, from a boating perspective, right? To know where to go and where not to go. But also from an, you know, an angling perspective of where there might be some structure, which a lot of fishermen say fish relate to structure, you know, big drops or rock points or, you know, things like that. So it's just interesting to be able to do that. And I think also from a conservation standpoint, the biggest thing for me is learning the, how fish act and react in different environments, you know, weeds, rocks, depths, things like that. So I think from a conservation standpoint, because they tag fish and there's lots of fishing technology out there, you know, lots of people are using this technology called LiveScope. It's pretty much like a Tetris game underwater that allows you to really see fish moving in real time versus the old fishing sonar, which is like a blip on the screen.
0: You can actually, old Pong game.
1: You can actually see them move now. So I think humans' understanding of with all this technology has really, really helped people to understand behaviors of fish, and you know, hopefully, you know, keep that surviving and thriving for generations to come.
0: Tristan Myers joining me in studio, part of the Angler's Edge mapping team. So you've got the specialized equipment. Do you literally jump in the boat and just drive back and forth in a lake? Like, how do you scan an entire lake?
1: Yeah, one of my first jobs as a kid growing up in Wawota, Saskatchewan. So I grew up in the southeast, but I
0: good
1: married.
0: Plug for Wawota.
1: Yeah, I married a girl from PA, so don't hate me for that. So, but now I kind of you know, spend most of my summers when free time up in the north. So those beautiful northern, you know, lakes and stuff like that have just really changed that. So really how it boils down to is you can kind of get this data, I guess, on three different kind of three platforms, I guess. So there's kind of three major fish finding brands out there. So Humminbird's legendary, Garmin's legendary, and Lowrance is legendary. Those are kind of the brands you would see on a boat for a fish finder. So what you can do is you can actually order an SD card specifically right now only for the Lowrance units, or you can download a free app called Avenza. And within that free Avenza app, you can then download that to your smartphone, tablet, whatever. Or you can also then get an actual printed map to hang on the cabin wall. And it's a pretty beautiful artwork because all of the colors, you know, red is going to be danger. It's shallow. It's a rock point. And then as you get deeper, you get into, you know, the yellows and the blues and the dark blues and the purple. So from a visual perspective, it's cool. But it's also very practical from an ice fishing perspective. Any ice anglers out there know that drilling holes is a lot of work and it's a lot of guessing of where I'm going to be. If I can walk or skidoo on a lake and know I'm going to drive to this point and be exactly in, you know, 18 feet off of a huge hump or a sandbar,
0: a shelf or something.
1: Yeah. That's kind of gets a lot of those, you know, us anglers, you know, excited on that perspective. So I think it's just that, it's kind of like fishing's kind of like gambling, right? You know, it's luck, but not by how much, they say. So trying to, you know, use those things to, you know, be in your favor. So.
0: Right. We're chatting today with Tristan Myers, who is part of the Angler's Edge mapping team. You brought in a map. So this is basically, it's dry mounted on a wall board. You would hang this in a cabin or a home because it's a beautiful piece of art. This is an example of Sandy Lake.
1: Yeah. So this is in Prince Albert National Park, so also known as Halkett Lake as well.
0: So what do we have? Like, so just talk about the colors there. You mentioned the red is obviously the most shallow.
1: Yeah. So kind of, you know, almost like a stoplight, you know, danger, better slow down, save the prop, all that kind of stuff. And then, it's actually broken down into 1 foot contour. So you'll see a few small black lines around, you know, little hum or islands or reefs or things like that. And then as you get into the darker colors, you kind of see it go from red to orange. So a little bit deeper, orange to yellow, a little bit deeper, yellow to light blue, deeper, dark blue, purple. And then you can see in the bottom of the map there, it shows you kind of the max depth, which is the dark purple. So Sandy, which it's almost 200 feet deep, which is pretty crazy deep.
0: Small part of it though.
1: Yeah.
0: It's that deep.
1: Yeah. So it's, and a lot of different types of fish. So, you know, northern pike, lake trout usually end up trying to be a lot deeper. So guys will maybe try and target deeper for that or they'll look at that and go, oh, there's some random island in the middle of the lake. I'm going to, cause you've probably seen guys fishing and you're like, this is a weird spot to stop your boat. But when you have this, you're like, okay, now it makes a little more sense, right?
0: Yeah. So I have so many more questions coming to mind because one of them is I've got the list of lakes that have been done in Saskatchewan.
1: Yes.
0: And there's a number of new lakes that were added for 2026.
1: Yes.
0: That have been mapped out. I assume you have to do this mapping work when there's no ice on the lake.
1: Correct. Yeah. So it's kind of, I guess, almost a year behind. So I'm working on lakes that I can't say right now because we want it to be, you know, a surprise and get people excited. And the social media pages, people are always saying, what about my lake? And that's for
0: sure. That's where I was going to go next.
1: We love that feedback. Yeah. So, you know, it's based out of Winnipeg, but there's kind of, you know, teams in Alberta, Saskatchewan, Manitoba, BC. So you can kind of get that content where, you know, wherever you're going, you know, for the places you're fishing and all that stuff.
0: So if people are wanting to get their lake on the list, right? Because I don't see Katepwa on here, for example, and that's where our cabin is.
1: Yeah.
0: Is it, can you just send in a request and it might get thrown in the queue? Or
1: for sure. I think, and that's how I kind of ended up where
0: I'm
1: am.
0: I'm looking for a job, Tristan.
1: Yeah. We can give you one if you want. But yeah, it's I've actually a couple guys that I play hockey with are actually teachers, and they're like, can I do this in the summer in my free time? I'm like, yeah, sure, why not? Yeah. So yeah, I could say go to social media and you can always request the lakes. I don't know all the inner workings of some of that information above my pay grade, but I would say, you know, a lot of the major for sure trophy lakes were on the list because the tournament anglers, right? So you look at Tobin Lake for the Vanity Classic, it's a $100,000 prize, right? You look at, you know, some of the big trophy lakes like Last Mountain, right? So, Lake Diefenbaker, right?
0: I see on the list.
1: Yeah. So there, you know, there's some very considerable lakes like that, but then there's also some just really small like stock trout lakes or we go into an area like in the Narrow Hills Provincial Park area, if you're familiar with it, kind of by Smeaton area, within a small area kind of like the Qu'Appelle Valley and the Katepwa Echo chains, there's some small lakes, Zed In, Shannon, Upper Fishing, Lower Fishing, they're all kind of on that same grid, but they're small lakes. We can do those in a relatively short amount of time, and we can, you know, we can do that. But it has to be, again, summertime. We do all of that surveying in the summer, and then it takes pretty much the entire winter to process all that data so that when you're walking or driving on a boat, you pull up your device and exactly that GPS point you're on, you can feel confident that where you're going to be.
0: It's so cool, Tristan. Do you get, I mean, I think about the regulars, because we every lake has the regulars that are out fishing. When they see you on their lake, what are they doing?
1: Yeah. Yeah. And it's interesting, right? I try to look at it a few different ways, right? That, you know, number one, I don't think if I'm not going to do it at some point, somebody will do it. But, the thing that really kind of got me extra excited was there's government maps available on government sites for lakes. And some of the lakes I've been doing were hand lined with a piece of rope or baler twine, probably from some farmer, with a weight. And
0: like, how long ago would that have been?
1: And you look at the data, and it's a general, well, this general 3 kilometer area is 40 feet. You're like, I'm sure it probably changes. Mm-hmm. And on the map, it's like 1936, 1942. Wow. You're like, it's been 60, 70 years since this has been done. Mm-hmm. So, you know, I hope people use it, you know, I would say responsibly, right? In a way that, you know, conservation and, you know, people can talk about, you know, putting big fish back and breeders and all, there's all that conversation. But, you know, I want kids to be excited about the next generation of fishing and technology, but to be responsible with that, to put the big fish back and keep their limit or their slot size and, you know, do all those things. But it's get outside, get off the iPad. It's summer. You know how many weekends we get in Saskatchewan of good weather?
0: Now you're sounding like a dad.
1: I am the world's your oyster. So get outside, put that device down, right? So
0: Tristan Myers is my guest, part of the Angler's Edge mapping team. So again, you can get this so that it can download on your phone. You could use it on your phone. You can get a card that can go in certain fish finders.
1: Yeah, and the
0: hopefully eventually all.
1: Yep.
0: I'm guessing.
1: Yep.
0: Right. And you could get it printed out to hang in your cabin, your house, whatever you want. Can they do that on the website?
1: Yeah, you can order right from the website. So just anglersedgemapping, I believe, .com. You can go on there and you can see a list. So you can see if your lake is on there, and you can, again, feel free to go on social media and add the list of lakes. And, we kind of have a little bit of a team meeting in the year, and, just always looking for good people. So if there's, you know, some hardcore guys out there who are anglers, like, we'll do it. Cause it's eventually going to get done. It's such a cool thing.
0: A text from Dennis on the line says, I'm a long time user of Mad Lake for fishing. Is that on the list? It is.
1: There you go.
0: I see Madge is on the list.
1: Yeah. So
0: that map then would be available for Dennis to download.
1: Yep.
0: And purchase one.
1: Absolutely. For framing. And I tell guys, if you're even halfway serious, two tins of minnows and an eighth of a tank of gas with the gas prices these days, and you got it for life. Right. So it's not like they're crazy expensive, and it's super, it's a great conversation kind of supper table, cabin on the wall type of thing.
0: Good stuff. Well, this has been awesome, Tristan. I've appreciated you stopping by. Again, the company is Angler's Edge Mapping. You can find them online, but I also know in your day job, you got a big concert coming up.
1: Yeah, for sure. So hopefully, I'm actually right when we leave, like when I'm done this segment here, I'm actually headed. I have 25 liter jerry cans of fuel to go to an undisclosed new lake that I'm working on that has no cell reception. So some of the hardcore guys will be
0: don't
1: excited.
0: Try and follow them out of town either.
1: So then when I get back from that, I'll be opening up on the B stage, for Jelly Roll at Sastel Center. So I'll be DJing that. I'm again the DJ for the Rush. So I'm kind of connected with that Sastel Center crew. Yeah. So excited to see people party. Third Eye Blind. I'm early 40s. So that was right. My 90s alt rock was right. Right there. So it'll be a great show again. Summer in Saskatchewan.
0: Sure.
1: It's great because it's the beginning of a weekend for me. So I can party on the Friday for Jelly Roll and I can go fishing on Saturday.
0: It's awesome, Tristan. I appreciate you stopping by. Thanks so much for your time.
1: Thank you.
0: We'll take a break. We'll be right back here on 650 CKOM and 980 CJME.
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0: Thanks again to Tristan Myers for popping by. He is a part of the team, Angler's Edge Mapping. They basically are doing mapping of lakes, and they do it all over Western Canada, but a lot of the work Tristan does, obviously, here in Saskatchewan, which is an exciting way, a modern-day way to map through technology a lake, to give anglers, to give boaters, even just to give people who use the lake regularly detailed views of what the underwater structure looks like, how the depth changes, how you know, the fish holding habitat, what that looks like as well. And the maps that they generate for display, like I mentioned, Tristan brought one in. It's dry mounted, hard mounted on a piece of wood, beautiful, decorative. You could hang it in your cabin. The colors they use, of course, quite vibrant. Red indicates the lowest part of the water, the lowest part of the lake. The deeper parts get darker in blues and purples. So you can imagine what that looks like. We actually snapped a quick picture, Tristan and I, with the one that he brought in. We'll throw it up on our Facebook and our Instagram so you get a chance to see what it looks like. But if you go to the Angler's Edge Mapping website, just Google that, it'll come up for you. You will be able to not only order the picture if they've done your lake, but if they haven't mapped your lake, maybe that's a great way to put a request in as well. Well, I saw a couple of texts on this just in the last 15 minutes as we were on air with Tristan, but it looks as if CBC is no longer broadcasting Hockey Night in Canada. Sportsnet will be the only broadcaster that will be broadcasting Hockey Night in Canada. So that, looking at the text here from Darby, for example, said, Hockey Night in Canada has been broadcasting games on CBC since 1952. The year I was born, says Darby. The end of an era for sure. Sad for fans who don't have other ways to watch our beloved sport. So our news team will be following this, and we'll bring you more throughout the day. A couple of texts I wanted to clean up on the text line. We were chatting earlier, and we had a person call in and say that they were frustrated when they heard that there were some renovations slash upgrades being done to Mosaic Stadium in Regina. The thought was, this is a pretty new stadium for these types of upgrades. I still haven't got to the bottom of exactly what is being done, but we can clear up that the money being used to update Mosaic Stadium is actually coming from the stadium reserve fund. So the reserve fund is basically funded through a portion of every ticket sold for any event. It goes into a separate account that's earmarked for repairs, for those types of things. So this won't be an increase to the mill rate. It's basically, I'm guessing a lot of it is ongoing. My understanding is some of it might be to do with the Jumbotron. So we'll get more information on that. But for those that were worried there's going to be a mill rate increase attached to this, worry no more. And by the way, thanks to Greg and Regina for the text on that.
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2: 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The man who killed Misha Pavlik was sentenced to 7 years, 4 in custody and 3 in the community. The judge ruled the time he spent in prison before his conviction will not count towards time served. Pavlik was killed at a grad party in Regina Beach in 2006. The killer was 17 at the time and cannot be named under law. A trial date of December 7th has been set for the start of Kevin Searcy's first-degree murder trial. He stands accused of killing his wife Diane, who is suffering from dementia. Two men face human trafficking charges after RCMP say a trucking business in the RM of Edenwold withheld wages and made people work long hours without compensation. Taking a look at your CJME weather in Regina and southern Saskatchewan, Wednesday, 30% chance of showers and 19 degrees. Thursday, a mix of sun and cloud and 21 degrees. 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I'm Mia Holloway-Chuck.
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0: bit of a mixed bag today weather-wise throughout the province. Some sun, some rain, some cloud. Yeah, it just depends on where you are and what time of day it is, because it is rolling through throughout the day. So fairly nice day for the most part, but we may see some more showers rolling through the province later on today. Well, this trial in Regina, a very high-profile trial that many have been following closely, the murder of Misha Pavlik from 2006. This is the one that went unsolved for many years. The RCMP ultimately did a podcast on this. As a result of the podcast, some information came in that led them to continue the investigation to the point that they were able to lay a charge. Now, laying a charge on something that happened from 20 years ago, you can imagine, has some challenges, and it's pushed the justice system in a couple of ways, and the judge in this case, to make some decisions, most recently around sentencing. And I want to bring Lisa Schick, the senior reporter from our CJME newsroom, onto the program for a second. Lisa has been following this all the way through and was in the courtroom yesterday. Lisa, thank you so much for joining us.
1: Thanks for having me.
0: So yesterday, what did we hear from Justice Catherine Dawson?
1: Well, she went through, the evidence, everything that she was told about the sentencing, the arguments the lawyers made. And then she really got into the nitty gritty of the two-part test that determines whether a person who was a youth at the time of whatever crime it was that they committed can be sentenced as an adult. Now, this test, it kind of rolls on the diminished moral blameworthiness that they say that youths have, kind of diminished, capacity to be able to figure out if this is a good thing to do or not. And to be sentenced as an adult, the Crown has to prove that this person had the moral capacity of an adult. And she just found that the Crown hadn't done that in this case. She went through several of the things that happened at that time. And she said, you know, this kind of smacks of being a youth, of being immature. And she talked about some of the things that happened afterward. And, you know, the Crown had argued that basically this person had been committing crimes at that time, had been committing crimes later. And so kind of argued that if he was doing these things as an adult, that kind of shows that he had the same capacity when he was 17, when Misha Pavlik was killed. But the judge kind of rejected that, saying you can't kind of back it up that way.
0: Yeah, I mean, it would be, I stands to reason. I mean, this is a test to prove in court if you're trying something relatively close to when the incident happened. This, when you're going back 20 years, I'm guessing there would be some challenges with that. The other, you mentioned it was a two-part test. The other is whether or not a youth sentence is actually sufficient for the crime. But my understanding, Lisa, is the justice said that's a moot point because the first part of that test wasn't met.
1: Yeah, you have to meet the first part of the test before you can move on to the second. But she did mention, like, in this case, she didn't think that the relatively shorter youth sentence would be enough for this crime. But like you said, first part wasn't met, so the second part, what she thought of that, didn't matter.
0: So do we know what the maximum youth sentence for second-degree murder? That was the conviction, correct? Second-degree murder?
1: Yeah, the conviction of second-degree murder. So a youth sentence for this is, I think it has to be, there could be a bit of wiggle room, but it's 7 years. That's 4 years in custody, 3 years served in the community. And because he is, like, he's 37 now, so all of his time, all those 4 years, if he gets that, would be served in an adult facility. It's not like he would be in, like, a youth facility or anything with 15-year-olds.
0: And the accused in this, part of the decision to try him as a youth means that we will not know his identity. Am I right there?
1: Yeah, you know, that's, of course, part of the Youth Criminal Justice Act. These people can be publicly identified when they're charged, when they're sentenced as a youth. And I know that can be frustrating for some families, like the Hannah Loeffler trial, for example. I know the family, they were quite happy, Hannah Loeffler's family, to be able to say the name of the offender when they came out, when he was charged as an adult. And now Misha Pavlik's family, they're not going to get that.
0: The difference between a youth sentence and if this accused was to be tried as an adult is fairly significant, because an adult sentence for a 16 or 17 year old convicted of second degree murder is automatic life sentence with no chance of parole for 7 years. That's a big difference from 7 years, 4 in custody and 3 served in the community. And I'm guessing on top of that, he's been in custody for a while now. That will be considered in the sentence. Are we hearing that?
1: Yeah, and that's what, you know, they made arguments yesterday. We're going to hear the decision this afternoon, or we're expecting to, about whether he's going to get any credit for that time served. The Crown is arguing that, you know, he was in custody because he didn't show up to a preliminary hearing, because there's also a charge for, I believe it's assault of a peace officer. He's kind of arguing that he's in custody for his own actions. He shouldn't get credit for that off of his sentence. So the Crown is asking for no credit for the time that's been served. And the defense lawyer is asking for a 1-to-1 credit. So just a 1 year, 8 months off of what he would be serving. And I mean, in other times you'll get 1.5 times what it is. You'll get that advanced credit sometimes.
0: I know you've been following this for a while, Lisa, but remind me if you can remember, why was it that he didn't show up for that beginning of that prelim? Was it a forget, or was it a purposefully decide not to show up?
1: You know, it's not entirely clear. We haven't gotten like a huge, I guess we haven't heard from him at all, the accused in this. He hasn't said anything in court. Like, he's been given opportunities. He hasn't chosen to say anything. What we've heard about this is that, you know, the preliminary hearing started. I think he wasn't there. They made an application to the court to continue without him. And then that continued. And then about 2 days into it, I think he just kind of showed up at court, came in and sat down like there was nothing going on. And then he was arrested after that. And he's been in custody since then.
0: Lisa Schick is our guest, senior reporter from our CJME newsroom. So you will be in court this afternoon?
1: Yeah, I'll be in court there to hear what the actual, you know, length of the sentence is going to be. I know we're hoping to speak to the Crown and the defense lawyer as well.
0: Can you speak to just the scene that you've seen? I imagine even being there yesterday, friends and family of Misha Pavlik, who is now 20 years later, the family is getting some justice for this. Their reaction to the case so far, what they heard from the justice yesterday, and what you expect to see today.
1: Yeah, you know, like, obviously, Misha Pavlik's family is there, but the family of the accused has also been in court. So when it came down, when she finally said, you know, this is going to be a sentence under the Youth Criminal Justice Act, I'm hearing behind me, you know, you could hear Misha's family. They were disappointed, but you could also hear kind of murmurs from the accused family, because this is, you know, this is the, for them, the best case scenario for a sentence. But I'm quite sure that Misha's family are disappointed, probably not only because of a sentence, but like I said, because they can't now, won't ever be able to say the accused names publicly.
0: Well, I appreciate you following this along. I know it's been a long trial. There's been a lot of eyes on this, Lisa, and you will keep us up to date once that actual sentencing decision comes down this afternoon.
1: Absolutely.
0: Good stuff. Lisa Schick, thank you so much. You are senior reporter from our CJME newsroom, and we'll continue to cover the ongoing, now conclusion, of Misha Pavlik's murder trial. That sentencing, again, is being handed down this afternoon. Let's take a break. We'll be right back here on 650 CKOM 980 CJME.
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0: Welcome back to the show, Evan Bray and Brittany Cafe. Not that it has to rhyme, but it does.
1: It works well.
0: Brittany, how are you?
1: I'm good.
0: So I wanted to have you jump into studio here and join me because you and I yesterday were on a 700-kilometer flight north of Saskatoon to Cigar Lake. What an experience that was.
1: Yeah, we become real jet setters.
0: Well, you more than me. Were you up in Uranium City not that long ago?
1: Yeah, I know. Well, yesterday we flew with Rise Air, which there, if you're going north, you're going on Rise Air.
0: Yeah.
1: And yeah, they've taken me up to Uranium City, to LaRange on the new Medivac planes.
0: Right.
1: I never expected to become such a regular flyer.
0: Yeah. It, I mean, for me, and I mentioned this earlier on the show, the very first time I've driven north, done a couple of fishing camps and stuff like that. That's the first time I've flown that far north. It gives you an appreciation for the beauty, the majesty, and just the amount of lakes and forests there is up there.
1: The water is always the thing that blows me away. You know, you look at it from above, it seems like there's more water up north than there is actual land. Yeah. It's wild.
0: And the lack of roads too, right? There's almost a cutoff point where all of a sudden the fields and the roads stop and it's just that bush line going north. But anyway, you and I were up there for a tour of Cameco's Cigar Lake uranium mine. Had you been in a mine before?
1: I had never been in a mine before, which this was a good assignment for me because I have a weird fascination with tunnels and like hidden underground things. This is like Saskatchewan's ultimate tunnel. So I had a really good time.
0: It is for sure. And as the feature storyteller for our Ralco radio stations, I mean, this was a cool one for you, but I admitted to you on the plane as we're flying, I quietly said, I'm a little bit claustrophobic. So I was worried. Like I actually was worried about getting down ultimately 480 meters down into the underground to go into the actual mines down there. I was worried about that, but I found it to be actually quite easy.
1: The only part that I got nervous, you know, you hear 480 meters. Okay, sure. It was 3.5 minutes of constant movement in an elevator down.
0: And quick movement too. It's not a slow elevator.
1: 3.5 minutes.
0: Yeah.
1: If like sit, do nothing and time that out. Yeah. That is a long time to be going down. So at that point, I felt a little nervous, but thankfully we were together.
0: Yeah. And once we were down there, like even, you know, the fresh, clean, purified air that they pump down there, it's almost like wind. Like you feel it's fresh air constantly blowing down in the mine down there. I was quite impressed by that.
1: Well, and it's actually a lot bigger down there than I was expecting. I'm not exactly sure. I think I've watched too many old movies, and you see the old gold miners in their little holes. Yeah. That is not what this is.
0: And for the experienced miners out there that are listening that say that's nothing if you see a potash mine, I mean, there are many stories. I just chatted with a guy on Saturday when I was in Bigger who's at the Cory mine. He said he drives 40 minutes to get to work and then goes underground and drives 40 minutes to get to his job site underground.
1: I can't
0: imagine. So, I mean, it's, yeah. But all in all, though, what an experience. Hey, that crew up there, incredible.
1: It was so much fun. They treated us so well. Mm-hmm. And, you know, we had Kirk, who's the general manager, leading us on a tour, but we were able to also meet a lot of different employees with Cameco.
0: Sure.
1: One of my favorite that I met. I'm actually going to have a story coming out at the end of this week to celebrate Father's Day. There are apparently some families that have a long history with Cameco. So I met a family that they're currently on their third generation.
0: That is such a cool thing.
1: Right? Amazing.
0: Such a cool thing. So I want to play just a bit of the chat that I had with Kirk Lamont. So Kirk, who you referred to, the general manager of the Cameco mine at Cigar Lake. And I had just pulled out my phone and had a quick chat with him, asking him how he ended up getting into this job altogether.
2: Actually, my father-in-law and my wife. So my father-in-law used to design mining machines. He worked in potash for many years. And my wife actually started working for Cameco when I was in grad school. And just the combination of that kind of got me interested in the mining and the nuclear space in general.
0: I know a little bit about your background education, but tell us what your education is and how it helps you in this job.
2: So I'm born and raised in Saskatchewan, so I went to the University of Saskatchewan. My background is engineering physics. I have a bachelor's and a master's in engineering physics, and it helps me because my career with Cameco actually started in the radiation world. So as a health physicist when I started at the MacArthur River mine site. So that background in physics really just gave me an understanding of radiation protection, and in the mining environment I could apply that.
0: What do you think? You're general manager of the Cigar Lake site, correct?
2: Yes.
0: What do you consider to be your number one priority?
2: Safety. Safety of the people here, 100%. So the health of everybody on this site is number one. It's the core value that we have. Nothing else that we do here matters if people are getting hurt. So that's the one of the statements that we make, is the most important thing to come out of our mine are the people.
0: It's very evident in just the short time that I've been here today. You can tell, you can feel the emphasis on safety, and I see it with every one of your staff that I've encountered today. So I think that's great. What do you think most people misunderstand or maybe don't understand about uranium mining?
2: Probably how safe it actually is. So it's not just a mine where we're running around with shovels and pickaxes pulling stuff out. It's a very well thought out, very well designed, very methodical the way that we do it to make sure that people are safe, not only from a conventional safety point of view, but radiation protection as well. Like, I think that is part of the nuclear industry in general that people really misunderstand, is it is one of the safest industries it can be in.
0: One of the things that also stood out for me, I would say maybe second to safety today, is the emphasis on environmental protection. That seems to be an essential part of this operation.
2: 100%. Again, we are environmental stewards of where we work. We work in the north. As you look around the north Saskatchewan, it's lakes and forest, and it is important to us to make sure that we leave this place the way that we found it. So there is a ton of work that goes into our environmental protection. Lots of specialists between site and our corporate office that help with that to make sure that we are not doing anything that damages the environment. We can manage it all appropriately. So that is a huge part of our business. That's absolutely.
0: Kirk Lamont, the general manager of that Cigar Lake uranium mine, and Brittany and I, we spent a fun time up there. I look forward to your feature because you featured the fact that there's generations that work at that mine in your Father's Day feature.
1: Yeah, and we chat a little bit about what it's like to be a dad who is working away from your family, and also to be a kid who's waiting for your dad to come home. So
0: and
1: nice tie-in.
0: In your story, one of those children is now following in dad's footsteps.
1: Exactly. So I guess it wasn't that bad.
0: Yeah, it's pretty cool. Look forward to your story coming up, Brittany, on Friday. Thanks so much for joining us. We'll take a break. We'll be right back here on 650 CKOM, 980 CJME.
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1: From the National Newsroom of the Canadian Press, I'm Karen Rebo. U.S. President Donald Trump wraps up talks at the G7 summit today, promoting an emerging agreement with Iran to prevent it from developing nuclear weapons. The deal's specifics remain unclear, and Trump faces skepticism from allies like Israel. In an interview yesterday with CNN, Prime Minister Mark Carney said he had seen the preliminary agreement for ending the war in Iran and said it exceeded his expectations. Carney said today in Evian, France, Canada will do what it can to help in putting the deal in place.
2: What you need in any of these accords is you need people to help implement them, third parties to help implement them, moderators, overseeing. If you have money that's linked to, which is the case with this deal, which has conditions and linked to the fulfillment of those conditions and being managed, sometimes you have third countries do that. Canada is, of course, willing to help if that's appropriate.
1: The agreement is set to be signed Friday in Switzerland. The G7 summit wraps up later today. An online fundraiser for the family of five children killed in a crash in rural southern Ontario Friday night has pulled in over $300,000 so far for funeral expenses and other costs. GoFundMe confirms the fundraiser was created by a sister of the children who died in the collision in Mapleton Township, north of Kitchener. Six other people were rushed to hospital after a crash between an SUV and a van carrying 10 people. The children killed were from Elmira and ranged in age from 4 to 12. Their older sister, Nancy Dirksen, says she's heartbroken over this devastating accident, with her parents still seriously injured in hospital. But her youngest sibling is now recovering back at home. A parliamentary committee studying medical assistance in dying for people with mental illness is expected to deliver its report to Parliament today.
3: The group of MPs and senators was tasked with determining whether Canada is ready to expand assisted dying eligibility to people whose sole underlying condition is a mental illness. That's set to happen next March, but many witnesses who testified urged the committee to permanently exclude people with psychiatric conditions from accessing MAID. The committee has faced criticism over claims that it chose to hear from people who were opposed to MAID for mental illness. Justice Minister Sean Fraser plans to review the report over the summer. Naira Ahmed, The Canadian Press.
1: And soccer fans are gearing up for Toronto's second FIFA World Cup match as Ghana takes on Panama tonight. Ghana supporters are gathering at Sankofa Square in downtown Toronto for the Ghana Fun Fest Canada. Fans will begin marching to Toronto Stadium from Stanley Park at 3 p.m. Eastern. Panama supporters are set to rally at Trinity Bellwoods Park before marching at 1:30. This is the Canadian Press. In sports, Lionel Messi turns 39 next week, but he got to celebrate early by registering his first ever World Cup hat trick last night, sending his defending champion Argentina to a dominant 3-0 victory over Algeria in its group stage opener in Kansas City. Other games, Norway beat Iraq in Boston.

0: sentenced to 7 years, 4 in custody and 3 in the community. The judge ruled the time he spent in prison before his conviction will not count towards time served. Pavlik was killed at a grad party in Regina Beach in 2006. The killer was 17 at the time and cannot be named under law. A trial date of December 7th has been set for the start of Kevin Searcy's first-degree murder trial. He stands accused of killing his wife Diane, who is suffering from dementia. Two men face human trafficking charges after RCMP say a trucking business in the RM of Edenwold withheld wages and made people work long hours without compensation. Taking a look at your CJME weather in Regina and southern Saskatchewan, Wednesday, 30% chance of showers and 19 degrees. Thursday, a mix of sun and cloud and 21 degrees. 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
2: Jamie and Locker with you on this Tuesday afternoon on the Green Zone. Thanks for spending some of your time with us. A little bit later on this hour, we're going to get back to the news today that Hockey Night in Canada on CBC is no more starting next season. Those Saturday games will
3: be kind of sad.
2: It is. Right? It's exclusively on Sportsnet.
3: Although, I'll be honest, and this isn't me defending Don or what, like, people have heard my opinion on this whole thing. But Hockey Night in Canada hasn't been the same since Don Cherry got let go. It just hasn't had the same sort of, I don't know.
2: The first intermission was appointment tuning.
3: Yes, yes. And listen, like, I'm not condoning what he said or what happened or anything like that.
2: No.
3: And we don't need to get into it. I've said my piece about Ron. I've said my piece about Don.
2: Well, I said this at the time. Would you let... Think of everybody in your life. Would you let your 85-year-old, very, very opinionated grandfather on live television? Like, just think about that and go, if they're of a certain vintage and have certain philosophies in life, there's probably someone in your life that go, no, he probably should. That's where Don was at for me.
3: Yeah.
2: Where I was like, okay. There was a time, like, there was stuff when he, in, there was a different generation.
3: I wouldn't have
2: and
3: let
2: whether
3: my
2: it was
3: grandmother.
2: Right or wrong or whatever, it was like, okay, he's making fun of Europeans back when Europeans were soft and all that stuff. Now, could you say that?
3: No.
2: But back then, it's a different era. It's a different time. And Don Cherry had his time. Don Cherry is still on my Mount Rushmore as one of the top personalities and people to watch the first intermission on Saturday night. And the Rock'em Sock'em videos and all the other stuff.
3: We were talking about it earlier, and I've got Ron and Don.
2: Yeah.
3: And then I said, I don't think Don would. Ron would not have lasted without Don either. The two of them made that show. They needed each other. So put that in your text pipe.
2: Some people don't. Yeah. There's very.
3: Oh, sorry. Not pipe. That's not politically correct anymore. Producer Scotty, just let me know it's your vape pipe.
2: I really don't know what on that realm of topic is PC or not, to be quite honest.
3: I'm just covering my butt.
2: Maybe Britton knows.
3: I'm just apologizing right away.
2: Green Zone Rider reporter Britton Gray is in studio. Just wondering why he's here at all.
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2: Zach, are you two done talking about this yet so I can talk about the Saskatchewan Rough Riders?
5: I think they're called vape pens now. They look like pens? Like little USB drives is what they look like now.
2: They're called pens.
5: Vape pens.
2: Like a thing you write with?
3: I thought you write with it. I thought there was different types of them.
5: I think there's different flavors. You plug them into like your phone charger now, then they light up and they're like a little USB stick.
2: This is ridiculous.
3: They look like a key, like the new keys.
5: Yeah.
3: That's a.
2: Okay.

0: Meanwhile, the Saskatchewan Rough Riders back at practice today, getting set for the Calgary Stampeders on Saturday night. What's the latest on Roland Milligan Jr.?
1: It might be a couple weeks for old Ro there, but that guy is a superhuman. So whatever the timeline is, that's for the average Joe. So I wouldn't put it past old Ro to be back sooner than expected.
0: So we saw him walk out today. There was no sling or anything, Britton. So right there, I'm like, okay, he'll probably be on the sixth game. Might miss six, but who knows? Maybe he's on the one game injured list. When he's not in a sling, that is a very good sign of where that injury is for Roland Milligan Jr.
2: Exactly. It didn't look good when he came out during the game. It was all wrapped up, ice all over it. You were a little concerned because is it pec? Is it shoulder? What's really hurt? We didn't know. As you mentioned, he was walking out there today, no sling on. That's a good sign. And hey, this team's depth got tested last season. Once again, to go to a Grey Cup, you need depth. Here's the first kind of test that they have to overcome.
3: Who steps in there?
2: Looks like it's going to be Juju Hughes. He was really good throughout training camp. Scott Roblin mentioned him a lot throughout camp. I saw a lot of rave reviews about what he was doing out there. He was there today. Nelson Lacombo also wasn't there today. So that means Jackson Ford was at safety. Not sure exactly what's going on with Nelson. We'll wait and see on that. Maybe get some more information, because in the game, they did have Nelson there. And when asked about Lacombo, Corey Mace said that he actually thinks Nelson's a really, really good defensive back. They just don't play him there. They think he's really good at corner. So maybe if he's back, do they switch it? But for today, it was Juju Hughes, and I imagine they'll want to kind of keep the ratio as is if they can.
0: Yeah, absolutely.
3: This is kind of Roland's defense, though, right? Like when he's out there?
0: Well, he's the top defensive player of the year 2 years ago. Still, I think the top defensive player on this team for Roland Milligan.
3: But he's kind of the guy that's like calling plays and keeping.
0: They all do. So
3: okay,
0: this defense, when you talk to Corey Mace and Josh Bell, that they want guys who can all do that, which is communicate and see and identify and all the there's
3: not one guy.
0: Samir Thurman is, you know, James Vodder's the veteran now, comes in. You also have Marcus Sales, who's a veteran. Fields has been around. Josh Woods is a veteran of this league. It's not just Rowe as the captain calling plays. They have headsets now, too, so they're getting the communication and the headset and the helmet on who's calling plays. But after week one, no surprise, Trevor Harris, one of the top players of the week in the CFL, along with Tyson Philpott.
3: Correction.
0: And Davis Alexander.
3: Old as dirt. Trevor Harris, 40. Look at him showing everybody.
0: He's putting the kids to shame is what he's doing.
3: Yeah,
0: he really is. Trevor Harris. But what a week from Harris as he gets set to take on the Calgary Stampeders for an encore.
2: I mean, super efficient. It looks like his release might be even quicker. When you saw the BC Lions, some of the blitz they called, guys were coming in untouched and the ball was out before they even got there at a full sprint. He knows where to go. And it feels like just having another year, having these guys healthy, the trust is there. There was one ball to Keyshawn Johnson that he kind of just threw up and expected Keyshawn to get there. That one that got to Sam Emelis, I have no idea how it got there to begin with that three BC lines around and one guy diving in, but it got there. The other one, the pump fake, just throw it up to Keen Schaefer Baker along the sidelines. You can tell he has the trust especially those top three receivers that we always talk about, that they don't have to be right where at the spot to get it. He'll throw it to where he expects them to go, and they will go. And I think that's part of what's made this offense clicking so good so far. And Trevor Harris also mentioned, we talked about the parity in the league. He's mentioned every other team. There's a lot of consistency now in the CFL, or maybe 10 years ago, there was a whole bunch of movement every which way. Offenses are keeping guys together. Maybe that's why you're seeing the offenses really clicking to begin the CFL season, when we're used to them maybe starting a little bit, maybe not starting as quick as we have previously.
3: What did you and the game day crew think about the plays they were running? Do you think they were being relatively safe, or did you see the creativity you wanted in a game one of the season for the Riders?
0: Well, it's the attack of what Trevor Harris can do. It's Keyshawn Schaefer Baker, Sam Emelis, Keyshawn Johnson. Those are going to be your top three guys. Then you're going to sprinkle in a little Dell Duncan Busby, right? Jalen Johnson, and running the ball with AJ Ollett, it was that offense was efficient. And when Trevor Harris is running things, you're going to get a very consistent offense. It's going to be the two-step drop. It's whatever Trevor sees is what this offense is. He'll read it pre-snap. That's my play. Two-step, three-step drop. Boom. Deliver the ball. Good luck trying to get him on the ground in a sack. You better have good coverage.
2: Well, and even when BC was getting there, that offensive line gave Trevor a lot of time. Even when the first read wasn't there, there was a lot of plays where it was a clean pocket. He could go to his second and third guy and no one even around him. And that's part of it, too. This offensive line, I've said it before, might be the best in the entire CFL with everyone healthy.
3: Were you surprised at how many times he, like the lack of times he went to AJ? I thought AJ would get a little bit more involved.
0: Well, he had, 15 carries in that game or something like that? Like he was.
3: I don't know. It seemed like he's been more involved in past games to me. I don't know why.
2: He didn't have the big breakaway run, right? Like
3: that's
2: BC good point. Did a really good job of kind of keeping him intact. He had a couple big runs, but we didn't see the 20-yarder followed by another 15. It just didn't feel like he really built up that energy we're used to seeing AJ Ollett, which is
3: maybe that's
2: credit to the BC Lions. That's still a really good defensive line there. But just I saw a few people mentioning that they didn't feel like AJ ran the ball well. But once again, he was efficient when he ran it. He ran it well enough that BC had to take into account play action, which is what helped make that offense so good.
0: Yeah, 15 carries. His average of 4.6 isn't great. Not terrible, but not great. But we'll see. That's only one game under the belt for the Saskatchewan Roughriders. Real quick before you go, Britton, some other guys look to be working their way back to the lineup. Nick Weeb, who, of course, suffered the head injury at practice last week. And we saw Benoit Marion put on a jersey for the first time all season.
2: Yeah, Nick Weeb looked good. He was sprinting out there. Hopefully he can get back. We know how good he is on special teams and what he means to the team there. And Benoit Marion just adds another Canadian depth piece to this team. He can be a contributor out there, really good on special teams as well. But they were getting to a little bit of a point where it was with the Canadians. Boy, you lose one. Who's going where? What kind of roster configuration do you have to do? So getting these guys back help with that.
0: Now that is Green Zone Rider reporter Britton Gray with an update on the green and white as they get set for the Calgary Stampeders. Of course, we'll have more coming up. Mark Steven, the voice of the Stamps, will be joining us to look at Calgary, who's coming off a bye week after a week one loss to the Winnipeg Blue Bombers. Also coming up, who makes your Mount Rushmore as Hockey Night in Canada on CBC is done after this season. 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

0: Jamie Locker with you here on the Green Zone on this Tuesday afternoon. Well, the news came today in a joint news release from Sportsnet and CBC announcing that Hockey Night in Canada on CBC is done. No longer on Saturday nights will you flip over to CBC to watch Hockey Night in Canada. In fact, CBC owns the brand Hockey Night in Canada. So from going forward, it'll be Saturday Night Hockey on Sportsnet, which is
1: it'll be interesting to see what they do with here. Do with Ron. Is this
0: they 12 years ago they tried. George Strombolopoulos came in, but it was too much change. So remember back then, Canadians actually you might be texting about Ron McLean today saying how much of a woke idiot he is and he should be gone. You might have signed the petition 12 years ago to bring him back because you hated George that much. Remember, there's a petition to bring back Ron McLean.
1: I would be willing to bet a large sum of money that some of the texters texting in about their hatred for Ron McLean today were part of that campaign to bring him back after George got that gig. And I know George. I've sat down and had beers with George. George is an interesting duck. But that was, and I was entertained by it because I knew him, but it was also something I understood why people pushed back.
0: Yeah, how dare he wear skinny jeans on Hockey Night in Canada?
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13: 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The man who killed Misha Pavlik was sentenced to 7 years, 4 in custody and 3 in the community. The judge ruled the time he spent in prison before his conviction will not count towards time served. Pavlik was killed at a grad party in Regina Beach in 2006. The killer was 17 at the time and cannot be named under law. A trial date of December 7th has been set for the start of Kevin Searcy's first-degree murder trial. He stands accused of killing his wife Diane, who is suffering from dementia. Two men face human trafficking charges after RCMP say a trucking business in the RM of Edenwold withheld wages and made people work long hours without compensation. Taking a look at your CJME weather in Regina and southern Saskatchewan, Wednesday, 30% chance of showers and 19 degrees. Thursday, a mix of sun and cloud and 21 degrees. 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I'm Mia Holloway-Chuck.
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0: Tuesday afternoon. Of course, we are tracking some of the weather alerts that are out there in Saskatchewan right now. You have some severe thunderstorm warnings in areas around the Rosetown area right now. So that is an active system. Also, another severe thunderstorm warning that is closer to Hodgeville, Gravelburg area in the southern part of the province. So these are thunderstorms just popping up here, there, and everywhere. Let us know what you're seeing and when it's safe to do so. You can send us a text at 1-877-332-8255.
1: But Saturday looks okay.
0: Right. Interesting news with the meeting coming up. The city of Regina needing almost $9 million for stadium upgrades for Mosaic Stadium ahead of the 2027 Grey Cup. Remember, next year, Saskatchewan is hosting the first ever Grey Cup with a 100-yard field, 15-yard end zones, and goalposts at the back. We will host the first ever Grey Cup with those new field dimensions. So we know this. The lines are stitched, and usually a turf field is 10 years. We're at its life expectancy. They need a new field. So that's part of the $9 million upgrades.
1: So we can't blame Stu 100% for...
0: No. They were probably going to replace that turf soon anyways. But they aren't... I believe they're not going to stitch in the lines this time. So you can
1: have... Which makes it more...
0: You can have... You can flip it to a soccer field and all the other stuff quickly. Or if you sports doesn't change...
1: Why wouldn't they have done that in the... First play.
0: Don't start with me. That's the first thing I said 10 years ago.
1: Where were you on the roof?
0: There is no roof, so I wasn't anywhere on the roof. Get it? No? Okay. So, the video board may need replacing. And you're thinking, really?
1: Some work needs to be done to the sound system as well.
0: Well, yeah, just fix the mic batteries. But here's why. So they had an assessment come in, and it noted that Saskatchewan's extreme seasonal temperature fluctuations were a bit of an issue for the video board. Couldn't see that coming. But also, combined with the ongoing vibration exposure from the nearby railroad tracks. So for who want those things shifted out of downtown Regina, there's another reason. It's screwing up the video board at Mosaic Stadium. So they might have to replace that ahead of the 2020.
1: Cue rant from Woody. Even I've heard that rant, and I never met Woody.
0: Yeah, Warren Woods, he led the charge to get the rail lines moved. Especially on the ring road for all of Regina. So there's an update that is going to be debated. It's coming out of the reserve fund, apparently, for Regina. So just dip into that a little deeper.
1: There's a reserve fund? Your taxes are going up, everybody. We'll just throw that out there.
0: 11% tax increase. Yeah.
1: Yeah. Uh-huh.
0: Remember that?
1: So next year it'll be 15.
0: Oh no! This was supposed to be just like a one thing, and now they're gonna fix that infrastructure so we don't have to have such huge tax bumps. Now I'm just gonna get angrier. So let's talk about Ron McLean and Don Cherry instead, shall we? Hockey night in Canada. It's no more. That's it. CBC and Hockey Night in Canada.
1: I'm kind of
0: are
1: upset
0: done
1: about that.
0: With their partnership. It is for Canadian. This has been.
1: It's tough for. It's
0: part of our world.
1: Yeah,
0: for 70 years.
1: I also have a pretty strong opinion about CBC and how much money.
0: See, I separate Hockey Night in Canada CBC from the rest of the CBC.
1: Okay. See, I've tried over the years, but I kind of the muddies are the waters are muddy in that. In that conversation for me, because I've always thought you and I know this business and we've been involved in this business for a long time. And the fact that they're propped up and they're not forced to actually compete with the rest of media in this country bothers me. And I've heard stories, none of it can be backed up, but you hear stories about how they have a budget. And
0: well, they're a government corporation, so
1: they spend money.
0: Make sure they spend their budget, so they get their budget.
1: Yeah, and that drives me nuts, considering what the rest of the media landscape looks like in this country. So I've always sort of had that push pull because I am a fan. I'm sort of a traditionalist when it comes to hockey and Hockey Night in Canada. Like, I was mad when they weren't allowed to use the original song anymore.
0: When the
1: right?
0: song changed,
1: yeah, like that bothered me. And
0: so here is what this entity has been. It has been a heritage moment for Canadians. Saturday night, Hockey Night in Canada.
1: If you're not even a hockey fan, we play that song. You know exactly what that is. If you're Canadian, you hear the first two bars of that song, and you're like, Hockey Night in Canada. Yeah, it's over. Like, who doesn't know that?
0: So the song, when they changed the song, that was a whole deal. When George became the host, that was a whole deal. People were petitioning to get Ron back, and now they want Ron gone 12 years later. But we're asking you, who should be on the Mount Rushmore of Hockey Night in Canada? If you were doing the Mount Rushmore, the four faces of Hockey Night in Canada, who are they and why? There's no doubt all of Saskatchewan, nearly all of Saskatchewan, we don't have to debate it. Don Cherry is there. Since the 80s, when they put him on the air, he has been Hockey Night in Canada. First intermission, Coach's Corner, up until, what was that, 2020? 2019?
1: Yeah.
0: Remembrance Day, the Poppy Rant, and that was it for Don. Another person getting a lot of votes is Dave Hodge.
1: Dave, I don't know why. I've never had the same connection with...
0: Well, he had another
1: Bob Cole
0: memorable departure from Hockey Night in Canada when he flipped the pen and they went to a movie and he got ticked off about it. So that was
1: Bob Cole for me.
0: Bob Cole's on mine for sure. Foster Hewitt has to be on.
1: I know.
0: It's Foster Hewitt.
1: I know.
2: Fans,
1: I can't leave Harry
0: Neal. Like that, the opener put in Foster Hewitt from that iconic phrase,
1: the United States
0: and Newfoundland, because it was on before Newfoundland was officially even a province.
1: I don't know. Like, I'm older than you.
0: So if I'm Foster Hewitt, Bob Cole, Don Cherry, I have to find a fourth. Sorry to Drew Remenda.
1: You're not putting Ron on your list. Why?
0: Don kind of represents... Don't tell me I'm bowing to nothing, by the way. But when I look at all the names and the generations of Hockey Night in Canada, Don represents kind of that era. Foster Hewitt represents the early going. Now, Danny Gallivan as well, if you want to go back. But Bob Cole was the play-by-play voice. Now I feel like you need a color guy. Right? You have the historic play-by-play, then Bob Cole for generations was the next, but we don't have a color guy yet. Is it Harry Neal? Dan Kelly did some color?
1: Is Ron on Hockey Night in Canada for longest?
0: Is he Ron the McCoy? Longest?
1: Yeah. You gotta have Ron. I'm sorry.
0: So Ron's number four then. Don, Ron, Bob, and Foster Hewitt. Though you don't have Foster Hewitt on your list.
1: You want to put
0: Harry Neal on there.
1: I loved Harry. I found him funny. And the fact that he sounded like the odd time he sounded like he might be half in the bag.
0: He's the Buffalo Sabres analyst way back in the day. And Bob's, right hand man. When
1: Howie Meeker has come in a lot.
0: Of course, here's some of the gold from Bob and Harry.
3: Yager intercepted. Hangs on to it. And a good move. Another good move. He's in. Scores. What a goal. Yager ties it for Pittsburgh.
4: There's only four people in the whole rink he didn't deke, and three of them are ushers.
0: And three of them. Oh. That Harry Neal.
1: They were just that duo was iconic for me. Like, just hearing their voices just brings back.
0: Some people want to put Scott Oak on there.
1: Scott, yeah,
0: I think Scott Oak's probably the longest tenured Hockey Night in Canada guy.
1: As the rinkside reporter, anyways. I Google it and it's saying Ron. I think Ron and Scott Oak actually got hired around the same time.
0: Who would be on your Mount Rushmore of Hockey Night in Canada? Howie Meeker, Dick Irvin. Yes.
1: It is interesting that Scott pulled the pin this year. Did he have a heads up?
0: Well, maybe. We're not doing this anymore. Let's go. But Foster Hewitt, Harry Neal, Bob Cole, and Don Cherry says Shane. Charles says Dick Irvin has to be on the Mount Rushmore. Dean and Dan both say Howie Meeker have to be on there. Paul says Bob Cole, Don Cherry, Foster Hewitt, Howie Meeker would be his four when it comes to Hockey Night in Canada all-time personalities. As we now know, Hockey Night in Canada on CBC is done.
1: I almost...
0: That is weird to say, by the way.
1: Yeah, the one thing that I think needs to happen, and I think this will depend on where mentally Don is at, because I've seen some videos. He's in his 90s, and he has slowed down considerably. I've seen a couple of things in the last 6 months that would suggest that maybe this isn't the best idea. But I was always disappointed on how that ended, and mm-hmm. I felt like it needed to end differently. And I always thought that CBC and Hockey Night in Canada would step up and be the, you know,
0: CBC, and with that departure being the bigger person,
1: Don,
0: that was more Sportsnet's decision than it was CBC's, to be quite honest. They owned the product when all that went down. Sportsnet and Rogers was running the show when that happened.
1: And Don's pride got in the way. Again, a lot of people blame Ron. I we're not going to get into it, but I always sort of felt like there should have been a better departure for Don. And if this is it for Ron, I hope it's not just like a, hey, Ron, thanks.
0: We got a new
1: guy. You can come by on Monday and grab your stuff. Get that plant out of here, okay? Because Susan's allergic to it.
0: Well, like I'm not sure how Rogers is being run. If they're being run by the Vegas Golden Knights, it might be that cutthroat. Jamie and Locker with you here in the Green Zone. Who would be on your Hockey Night in Canada Mount Rushmore? 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

0: Jamie and Locker with you here on the Green Zone. Mark Stevens coming up to tell us more about the Calgary Stampeders getting set for the Rough Riders in week three of CFL action.
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0: The World Cup, of course, continues in Canada, Mexico, and the United States, and it was a star-studded lineup today across the four matches. First up, Kylian Mbappe in France, the runners-up 4 years ago. They beat Senegal 3-1. Norway and Holland is on the pitch for Norway. Of course, the team checked out the Carolina game 5. They're about to play right now. When you look at what's going on today at the World Cup against Iraq, Argentina, Lionel Messi, the defending champs, take on Algeria later tonight, 7 o'clock. And then you have Austria and Jordan tomorrow. England's first match against Croatia at 2 o'clock, right at the start of the Green Zone. You'll be able to hear Sarah Mills down the hallways reacting as England takes on Croatia tomorrow. And then, of course, Thursday, what is the health of Alphonso Davies? Canada takes on Qatar Thursday at 4 o'clock.
3: Crowd, eh?
0: What do you think of those jerseys for Norway? That has the Norwegian, it's the Norwegian flag, but
3: with the cross.
0: It's very loud.
3: I don't hate them. A lot of, there's some interesting kits in soccer, right? And some of them can be a little bit like, wow, what are you doing there, right? But we're kind of used to, in North America, It's different. Soccer's different.
0: So Norway is about to take you to the game right now as they take on Iraq. But I can't wait. England tomorrow, Canada Thursday.
3: Look at that stadium.
0: At the World Cup.
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1: From the National Newsroom of the Canadian Press, I'm Karen Rebo. Prime Minister Mark Carney says he's had several informal discussions with U.S. President Donald Trump during this week's G7 summit in France, and he expects there will be more before the gathering wraps up later today. Carney and Trump do not have an official bilateral meeting scheduled, but the PM takes no issue with the fact Trump has sat down one-on-one with host President Emmanuel Macron and Indian Prime Minister Narendra Modi. Carney says he's had 7 or 8 discussions with Trump over the past 36 hours about the economy, AI, Ukraine, and the U.S.-Iran peace deal. He also said he got Trump an 80th birthday present, but he didn't share what it was.
2: I wish him a happy birthday. He's very pleased. I did give him a present, and he likes it a lot.
3: It's
2: not gold.
1: A BC resident says his family was ready to go when RCMP officers demanded yesterday they leave their West Kelowna home due to a nearby wildfire. Joe Gluska says he and his wife and daughter had 45 minutes to pack what mattered most after winds whipped up smoke from the Callamore Park fire burning just a block away from their home yesterday morning.
4: The most important thing I've mentioned, you know, several times is my wife and my daughter, we're fine. You know, I go, everything else is just stuff.
1: The 8-hectare fire burned out of control for much of the day before firefighters deemed it as being held at around 4:30. 2 hours later, the evacuation order was downgraded to an alert for 357 properties. The mayor of Lytton concedes the BC village appears pretty empty, nearly 5 years after a devastating wildfire roared into the community in the Fraser Canyon. But Denise O'Connor defends a recovery process that has drawn critics who contrast what they see as a lack of progress with a roster of recovery staff that has been costing in the range of $40,000 to $100,000 a month.
5: Some people say I'm too positive sometimes, but, you know, if we start dwelling on the negatives, we're not going to rebuild our town.
1: Lytton Councillor Jennifer Toss describes the cost of the recovery staffing as astronomically high. Ghana and Panama will launch their World Cup soccer campaigns tonight at Toronto Stadium in the second of 6 games to be played in the city. Canada's men's team will play its second game tomorrow in Vancouver against Qatar. And businesses in Vancouver's Granville Entertainment District say they welcome the pedestrian zone set up for the tournament. But the influx of fans has caught some off guard. Tyler Brewers is a general manager of the pub Dublin Calling. He says last Saturday's match at BC Place saw Australian fans fill the bar and nearly drink it dry.
6: We didn't really anticipate that sort of first opening weekend for it. I'm not sure if anyone's going to be able to top the Australians. That was a very unique and amazing experience to have.
1: This is the Canadian Press. In sports, Lionel Messi turns 39 next week, but he got to celebrate early by registering his first ever World Cup hat trick last night, sending his defending champion Argentina to a dominant 3-0 victory over Algeria in its group stage opener in Kansas City. Other games, Norway beat Iraq in Boston 4-1. Kylian Mbappe scored twice as France posted a 3-1 win over Senegal, and Austria won a World Cup game for the first time in 36 years. With a 3-1 win over Jordan. In baseball action, the Toronto Blue Jays scored a 6-1 victory over the Red Sox in Boston. George Springer had a 2-run home run, the 300th of his career. Home runs were also had by Davis Schneider and Andres Jimenez. In the American Hockey League Championship, the Toronto Marlies edged the visiting Chicago Wolves 1-0 to take a commanding 3-0 lead in the Calder Cup final. From the Canadian Press, I'm Karen Rebo.
7: 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The man who killed Misha Pavlik was sentenced to 7 years, 4 in custody and 3 in the community. The judge ruled the time he spent in prison before his conviction will not count towards time served. Pavlik was killed at a grad party in Regina Beach in 2006. The killer was 17.

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0: Jamie Locker with you on this Tuesday afternoon. Thunderstorms popping up here, there, and everywhere around Saskatchewan. Keep us up to date. East of Kindersley, or west of Kindersley, east of Kindersley as well. Some thunderstorms there. This extreme southeast of Alberta. That system is kind of moving into Saskatchewan. Your Medicine Hat right now is under a big-time tornado warning. So that's kind of the weather they're getting to.
1: Stay away,
0: the
1: west. Hail.
0: And yes, Belton Johnson would like that very much. They've upgraded a severe thunderstorm warning to orange in central Saskatchewan. Again, that is east of Kindersley, more over through the Rosetown, east of Rosetown, Loreburn, Elbow areas with some thunderstorms this afternoon. Bring us up to date if you see anything we should be passing along. But right now, we're going to get you up to speed on the Calgary Stampeders, the opponent for the Rough Riders on Saturday night at McMahon Stadium in Calgary, with the Riders at 1-0 and a heartbreaking loss for the Stamps in week one. But they're coming off a bye week. Mark Steven joining us once again, the voice of the Calgary Stampeders on QR770. Mark, thanks so much for your time.
2: Yeah, and you mentioned that system, the Stampeders, after actually left the field a couple minutes early, because even here there was just such a powerful wind that just about blew them off the field, so they decided to walk off. So it must be quite a storm here.
0: Yeah, it's making its way through the prairies, as we know, this time of year. Mark, when you look at right now, I'm going to bring this up because I know it's only 2 weeks of the CFL season, and it's way too premature to say anything, but I don't know what Stampeder fans are saying. But in Saskatchewan, a lot of people are asking, why are we changing the rules? Like, the first 2 weeks have been phenomenal football, and going, what's wrong with this league? Like, hasn't the start of this season been one of the better ones in recent memory?
2: It sure has, and it just carries on the trend from the playoffs of last year. I mean, the playoff game, let's just look in the West. BC and the Stamps, it was an amazing game. BC won in the last minute. You'll all recall the Riders and the Lions, then the Grey Cup, and the Eastern games were great. And I'm with you totally. These first 2 weeks have just been amazing. So I would love to see all these stats that says the game is going to be way different, way better, because I'm having a hard time understanding how it could be better. You know, it can be different. I'm not completely opposed to changes, but I'm with you totally. I think it's just been a fabulous start to the season.
1: You know what we're starting to see now is we're starting to see more more sort of pushback from fans on the rules, right? People have had a chance to sit and stew on it, Mark, and now people have, like, they put their thoughts together and they're writing letters to the editor, they're calling
0: our post game show, we had a few callers going, why are we changing the rules?
1: But you're getting more articulation from the fans. Are you seeing that on your end, Mark, as well?
2: Yes, I am, and I've had some people that I consider fairly knowledgeable and up to date on the CFL, and they've told me there's a lot of internal pushback on the 110 yard field disappearing. So I mean, I'm not going to say that they're going to change it, but I'll tell you what, it's not being completely well received. Some of the other rules you can kind of say maybe okay, but the 110 yard is getting pushback on a whole bunch of levels. Is it going to go through? Probably, but I'm not going to guarantee it, because as I say, I just heard some internal pushback.
0: Well, I hope they get it done, because they're putting in new turf next year for the Grey Cup and Mosaic Stadium.
1: Well,
0: so they,
1: there is a chance they're going to back out of some of these rule changes, they better start doing it now, because you can't get these teams moving forward and spending the money to make the alterations and then go,
0: never mind,
1: we're just kidding.
0: Sorry.
2: What about the teams that share?

0: with U Sport teams such as Calgary, such as Regina. I mean, what do they do about different goalposts, different fields? And I don't think it was thoroughly well thought out, a lot of it, but especially the 110-yard field.
1: Well, let's dig into week one for the Calgary Stampeders, as I mentioned, right down to the wire against the Winnipeg Blue Bombers. Then they go on a bye week. Mark, what should we expect from the Calgary Stampeders in week three in a clash against their Rider rivals?
0: Yeah, well, first of all, yeah, I mean, it's just an odd schedule because of the World Cup and all these very short weeks and abbreviated weeks. I think the Stampeders did a lot of things well, but obviously not enough. They got back on the field today, and Flo Ormelad and Jalen Hutchings both took part in the workout. They're going to work with them and talk today, probably have, with the medical team. They want to be assured that the two of them can be on the field for at least 50 snaps. So, you know, they're coming off of injuries. They want to make sure that once they put them on there, that they can stay on there, because, you know, with the limited rosters, you don't want to lose a couple of roster spots early in the game. But if they play, that'll make a difference, because I thought Trevor Harris, he played very, very well, but he also had a lot of time to pick out those targets. So that'll be one thing the Stampeders will have to do. And then, you know, just get back on track and build on some of the good things they did against Winnipeg.
2: It might not be fair to ask this question, Mark, but I'm going to throw it out there anyway. And you can tell me that you're not ready to make a comparison. But are you seeing any improvements or changes in Vernon Adams Jr.'s game right now from where we were last year with him? And he had a great year last year.
0: Yeah, I'd say, you know, he was playing his best football towards the end of the year last year, and I think he played quite well in the opener against the Winnipeg Blue Bombers. The Stampeders didn't have a turnover. They did have a real lull in the third quarter, and that probably decided the game as much as anything. But outside of that, you know, they had 27 first downs and moved the ball, and running back Dedrick Mills was very strong. So I think they played quite well, and I think he had a very good game. Frankly, I think the quarterback play everywhere in the league so far has just been amazing. And, you know, he's certainly part of that conversation.
1: Yeah, everybody's clutching along early.
2: It's that parody. Parody comes up almost like every day on the Green Zone, especially when we're talking about the West.
1: Yeah. Well, even Chad Kelly looked good. Davis Alexander's having a great start. Bo Levi Mitchell out East.
2: He's clicking.
1: We're still just, we'll wait to see what Jake Mayer comes out, not playing in a rainstorm this week. When they take on Toronto Argonauts. But Mark, of course, last year, much is talked about, especially with the Stamps fans that I know, that, hey, the Stamps never lost to the Riders last year. But how much is Dedrick Mills an X factor for this Stampeder team to try to keep Trevor Harris on the sideline and control the game?
0: Oh, for sure. He'll be a big part of it. He particularly in the first half against Winnipeg, was really strong and good in the second half. He ended up with 112 yards. He certainly is a workhorse, and I think he's a guy that's going to be very important for the exact reason you mentioned. Just continue to extend drives. And Stampeders actually had a 15-play drive in that Winnipeg game, and I don't know how often that pops up, but not very in the CFL. So he is important to making sure that they win the time of possession battle, and by extension, a good shot at winning the game.
2: Mark, how are fans responding to the new red and white uniforms? I didn't hate them. I thought they did a good job of maybe updating a old look. Is that fair to say?
0: Yeah, I think so. I think the road uniforms, actually, from the people I've spoken to and those that have seen them, actually, they're better than the home red uniforms, but there's nothing really wrong with the home red uniforms. I think they're both pretty good. I think it was a nice touch to upgrade them. Looking forward to seeing the white ones on the road. But overall, I think they did a very good job in upgrading and getting ready to striped shoulders there. I had a little hard time with that, but now they've got these uniforms, and I think they'll go over very well.
1: Well, I'll tell you what, Mark. I feel for you whenever the BC Lions come to Calgary on their road jerseys.
0: Yeah, I saw those. Yeah.
2: They're awful.
1: My goodness.
2: I don't like them.
1: In the building on Saturday, I'm going, I feel for Mark Steven and play-by-play guys trying to figure out which BC Lions getting the ball with those gray silver numbers on white uniforms.
0: Yeah, just like they had those black on black ones last year. So they specialize in hard to read uniforms, don't they? So
2: would a team ever come to the broadcast crew and go, "Hey, what do you guys think?" Or no? Like, you guys are completely ignored, aren't you, Mark?
0: Okay, the next one that does is the first one. So I'll wait for the hell, but I'll certainly welcome it. They'll be welcome to tell me. I actually wrote the league and said, look, you know what? It's one thing for the broadcasters, but, you know, the fans in the stands. And how about the coaches? I mean, they dive into the video of every single team the minute the game is over, because if that's your next opponent, you know, Saskatchewan's next opponent will be diving into the Stampeder video. It just is. It's got to be really hard on them, but I guess it's there to sell some jerseys, and they're doing it, I guess.
1: Yeah, I guess so. Mark Stephen, voice of the Calgary Stampeders, UR770, as the Riders take on the Stamps. Overall, when you look at Calgary this season, I'm wondering about that receiving core, because they've dealt with injuries, they've dealt with retirements. What do we really make of week one on what you saw from a little bit of a rejigged receiving core around Vernon Adams Jr., outside, of course, of Philpott?
0: Yeah, a couple, yeah, outside of Philpott, yeah, I'm just going to mention him. He was really, really good, and he's blossoming. He's got to catch his brother, but they're both very effective players, that's for sure. I think they were good, but not great. They're missing Clark Barnes, a starter. I think he's going to play this week. He's a very talented player. But the real linchpin is Reggie Begelton, who, you know, like the Riders have a Mr. Second Down receiver in Schaefer Baker. He does that for this club as well. So he's a little bit behind. I'm not sure when he's going to get on the field. So I think it's a good group now, but I think there's room for them to improve and grow. And, you know, maybe somebody else will emerge. Eric Brooks is a speedy little guy that I hope he can pick up. And Deshaun Brissett, again, was good but not great in game one. That's the only free agent they really signed from Toronto. So we'll see how this works. And but I think they've got more from the receiving corps for sure.
1: Well, Mark, it should be a dandy if the first 2 weeks are any indication on Saturday night at McMahon Stadium. Enjoy it. And thanks for your time this afternoon.
0: Oh, no problem. Thank you very much. Yeah, looking forward to another great game and a string of great ones the league's had so far. Thanks for calling.
1: That is Mark Stephen, the voice of the Calgary Stampeders on QR770 in Calgary. It's the Stamps and the Riders. This Saturday, 5 o'clock is the kickoff. Of course, the Green Zone pregame show hits the air at 3. And we'll keep you up to date on the injured list, by the way, for the Rough Riders. A few more added to the practice report with Jermarcus Hardrick not participating in practice, and the long snapper Aaron Crawford, which could be a bit of a concern with Jorgen Hughes's retirement from last year. More coming up here on the Green Zone. We'll get back to our debate today on the Mount Rushmore of Hockey Night in Canada personalities, and somebody who helped produce Hockey Night in Canada, John Shannon, on stories of the 80s around Hockey Night in Canada. Maybe was that its strongest era? When they brought in Ron and Don, this is 980 CJME and 650 CKOM.
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1: Jamie and Locker with you here on the Green Zone. The Rough Riders official injury report from practice. Jermarcus Hardrick did not participate. Jaden Dahlke also did not participate. Nelson Lacombo, Roland Milligan Jr. Also not participating. Aaron Crawford, the long snapper, didn't participate. So that
2: what are the rules revolving around the release of that? Because
1: they have to.
2: They have to before the practice?
1: No, after.
2: After, okay.
1: There's a deadline that they have to have their injury report submitted to the league by.
2: Daily?
1: Daily.
2: Really? Okay. Mm-hmm.
1: Whenever they're on the field, they have to put an injured list, and it has to be as accurate as possible.
2: They just got to name the injury type, though, right? Like neck, knee.
1: Knee, hand, knee. Yep. And did not participate, limited or full participant. And by the way, healthy scratch, load management, no longer a thing. That was on injury reports. You're not allowed to put that down.
2: Okay.
1: You have two reserve players now.
2: Interesting.
1: And if some people, well, the Riders were doing
2: that's going to change roster management, no?
1: Yeah, there's three or four guys they were putting on load management. It was like, no. If they're healthy, they need to be on the active roster. So now they have two designated reserve roster spots. That's where Braden Shager is, which is a little bit of a change from last year.
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23: 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The man who killed Misha Pavlik was sentenced to 7 years, 4 in custody and 3 in the community. The judge ruled the time he spent in prison before his conviction will not count towards time served. Pavlik was killed at a grad party in Regina Beach in 2006. The killer was 17 at the time and cannot be named under law. A trial date of December 7th has been set for the start of Kevin Searcy's first-degree murder trial. He stands accused of killing his wife Diane, who was suffering from dementia. Two men face human trafficking charges after RCMP say a trucking business in the RM of Edenwold withheld wages and made people work long hours without compensation. Taking a look at your CJME weather in Regina and southern Saskatchewan, Wednesday, 30% chance of showers and 19 degrees. Thursday, a mix of sun and cloud and 21 degrees. 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
1: Jamie and Locker with you here on the Green Zone on this Tuesday. Looks like a stormy day on the western side of the province. A severe thunderstorm watches for much of western Saskatchewan and warnings in some areas. Of course, we'll bring you up to speed on the weather throughout the afternoon on your drive home as we continue with the news today that came out in a joint news conference from Sportsnet and CBC. And they said Hockey Night in Canada on CBC is done. Sportsnet will be the exclusive home of hockey on Saturday nights moving forward. And as a lot of people reminiscing about the decades and decades of the tradition of CBC and Hockey Night in Canada. And someone who got to produce Hockey Night in Canada on CBC is friend of the Green Zone, John Shannon, who joins us today. John, thanks for doing this today, by the way, on short notice.
26: Happy to do it, boys.
2: By the way, I tell a lot of people that you and I are friends now, John.
26: You know, Locker, you know, there are some stories that will just live in perpetuity. That might be one of them.
1: So, John, what's your reaction? Everybody in the business kind of knew this was probably eventually the way it was going, but to no longer be able to turn on Hockey Night in Canada on CBC will feel a little bit weird this fall.
26: I think you're right, and I don't think we understand some of the ramifications of the decision. You know, the CBC's in a lot more homes in this country than Sportsnet and City TV are in this country. Perhaps between 3 and 4 million homes different. So there will be parts of the country that, if they elect not to have cable TV or don't have cable TV or access to satellite or cable television, will not get Saturday hockey. And, you know, that's lots of people in the Maritimes, lots of people in the North. So it's going to be interesting that with today's news release is when the season starts late September this year, how many people will pay attention then?
2: John, we've sort of talked about this on and off for the last couple of years here on the Green Zone about the CBC and the Don and the Ron thing comes up. And without getting into sort of the nuances of that relationship and what side of the fence you fall on, without getting into it, do you think that, what's the best way? Do you think that it was handled properly with what happened to Don? And do you think there should have been something done after the fact to maybe honor Don, regardless of whether or not he was right or wrong?
26: I mean, how long do we have?
2: Yeah.
26: You know, that's a really difficult question to answer because the three of us weren't in any of those meetings. We weren't in the session at Don's house when they asked him to apologize. You know that, so it's a difficult one. That's a difficult one to comprehend and discuss without knowing all of the facts. And quite frankly, I think there are probably three people in the world that know, maybe four, that know all of facts. And so that's difficult.
2: Mm-hmm.
26: You know, was Don treated fairly? You know, some would say, yeah, he was treated fairly. They told him he could come back on the air if he had apologized. And he refused to apologize. So at least that's how I understand it.
3: Mm-hmm. John, we have the listeners on this news because it is such a, you know, it's iconic. Hockey Night in Canada is such an icon. We grew up watching it. Yeah. That's how I fall in love with sports broadcasting, is watching Ron and Don and, you know, the satellite hot stove and the journalists who would come on, whether it be Eric DeHatchick or Al Strachan or those guys going, oh, man, I'm not a very good hockey player, but I could see myself doing that. So we were talking about Mount Rushmore of characters on Hockey Night in Canada, and that means four, and there's so many you could put on there. But what would you add to the conversation? Because a lot of Howie Meekers and Dick Irvins and Foster Hewitts and Don Cherry and, well, currently Ron's kind of fallen out of favor amongst some Saskatchewanians, but Ron McLean can be on there too, and Bob Cole and Harry Neal.
2: Ron's on mine.
3: What would you say from what you remember a Hockey Night in Canada on who are the mainstays should be on a Mount Rushmore?
26: Well, I'm going to go a little off script, because it's difficult to pick just four. But I do think that you'd have to pick Don. I do think you'd have to pick Foster. I would pick, Bob Cole next. And then I'd pick the guy that really modernized the show. I would pick the guy that made the Hockey Night that you guys fell in love with the show of record. And that was a guy named Ralph Mellenby. And Ralph, to me, put more of an imprint on the program than anyone else in the history of the program, whether they were a commentator or not. And he was the executive producer from 1968 to 1984. He was my first boss. And he was as prolific and big a name in sports television in our country that has ever been created.
2: John, is Ron in trouble?
26: For the comment the other night?
2: Yeah. Is it over?
26: I don't. I have not heard anything official. I thought he handled the apology fine. You know, he was trying to be cute, and it caught him. I don't think Ron would be in trouble for that, no. I really don't.
2: Okay.
3: Do you remember your first game you produced, John, and what that was like?
26: Well, I can't use the real word that I was feeling because I was really scared. So, yes, it would have been, I think November of 1978. Vancouver Canucks, Quebec Nordiques at the Coliseum in Vancouver. And then, I just put my head down and just started working and did not only Saturday games, but did games Mondays, Wednesdays, Thursdays, and Saturdays every week. So that was my first. And the first thing of note and that everybody asks about and I talk about more than anything is my first Stanley Cup final. And, the game six of the Islanders Flyers and Bob Nystrom's overtime winning goal. And it just so happened that the play-by-play guy that night was Jim Robson. And growing up in the interior of BC, my idol as a child was Jim Robson. So that was kind of cool.
3: We were reminiscing about just the iconic franchise at Hockey Night in Canada. Like, what other program had people petitioning when there's the song changed and when George Strombolopoulos was the host and they wanted Ron back? That is what this show has meant for Canadians, right, John? What else would have people fired up outside of maybe politics?
26: It's part of our DNA.
2: Yeah.
26: We love the game of hockey. Saturday nights became a tradition of almost a family time of watching a hockey game, quite frankly, we're going through a really patriotic time in our country right now with everything that's gone on with President Trump and the tariffs and the world and that we live in now, and very very few times do we have something that is so iconically Canadian that it's ours. It didn't start at the BBC and is now a spin-off in Canada. It isn't from Fox or ABC, CBS or NBC. It is ours. And that's what Hockey Night in Canada was for 74 years on television. 74! And that's what made it so special, the continuity of it. The guys that you talked about, the guys that are on Mount Rushmore that you mentioned, that's Canadiana. That's what our country's built on. And quite frankly, that's what the CBC did so well for so many years.
2: Yeah.
26: Mm-hmm. For so many years. And so that put a great deal of pride online for a great many of us. So it's a sad day today. It's a real day. It exists. It's going to change. There's still going to be hockey on Saturday nights. You know that.
3: Oh, yeah. But
26: and it's going to be on Sportsnet, and it's going to be on City TV. They'll have a new piece of music, and they'll have, new animations that go, NHL on Rogers. But it won't be called Hockey Night in Canada anymore.
2: I get the sense that I can ask you this question because I feel like even the people that you had trouble with, that you worked with, you're probably still friends with. Is there somebody that stands out head and shoulders above everybody else that caused you more headaches than anyone else in your time producing Hockey Night in Canada?
3: Please say Drew.
26: Well, I'll tell you what. I was the one who convinced I had left Hockey Night before Drew got hired, but when I convinced Drew to take the job because I believed Drew would be great for Hockey Night. Now, it didn't work out the way I wanted it to for him, and I'm glad he's back doing what he loves doing with the Sharks, but Drew's that part. No, you know what? It was never that way. I'll be honest, it was never that way, because once we got to a Saturday, and so when you got to a Saturday, you were usually together for half of Friday. So once you got to the arena or you got to the city, you were all on the same page. You were all on the same page believing what those four simple words meant, and that you had an obligation to be the best you could be and tell stories the way that they needed to be told, and entertain and have fun with people at home. I really, you know, there wasn't this angst that went around. And again, the guy who taught me that was Mellenby on how to do it and what to do right and keep going on and on. And there, the one thing I would say is that, you know, for the longest time, there was the hockey night way of doing things. There was a raison d'etre about what hockey night stood for and what it was supposed to be. And whether that was the type of close-ups, the type of commentary, the features, everything that was intrinsic to the show, whether it was Coach's Corner or in my time, the satellite hot stove, or Scoreboard Saturday or the original After Hours. Those were things that were given a great deal of tender, loving care. And we spent hours working on to make sure they were the right thing for that weekend or that show, so Canadians could enjoy it.
1: Well, John, the end of an era for sure, but as you said, hockey will still be there on Saturdays. It'll just be a little bit different. John, thanks so much for joining us once again.
2: Thanks, buddy.
26: Cheers, boys. Locker, just the next round's on you. That's all I know.
2: All right.
1: That is John
2: I'll
1: Shannon.
2: Pick up a tab.
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0: Jamie and Locker with you here on the Green Zone. Mark Stevens coming up to tell us more about the Calgary Stampeders getting set for the Rough Riders in week three of CFL action.
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0: The World Cup, of course, continues in Canada, Mexico, and the United States, and it was a star-studded lineup today across the four matches. First up, Kylian Mbappe in France, the runners-up 4 years ago. They beat Senegal 3-1. Norway and Holland is on the pitch for Norway. Of course, the team checked out the Carolina Game 5. They're about to play right now. When you look at what's going on today at the World Cup against Iraq, Argentina, Lionel Messi, the defending champs, take on Algeria later tonight, 7 o'clock. And then you have Austria and Jordan tomorrow. England's first match against Croatia at 2 o'clock, right at the start of the Green Zone. You'll be able to hear Sarah Mills down the hallways reacting as England takes on Croatia tomorrow. And then, of course, Thursday, what is the health of Alphonso Davies? Canada takes on Qatar Thursday at 4 o'clock.
3: Crowd, eh?
0: What do you think of those jerseys for Norway? That has the Norwegian, it's the Norwegian flag, but
3: with the cross.
0: It's very loud.
3: I don't hate them. A lot of, there's some interesting kits in soccer, right? And some of them can be a little bit like, wow, what are you doing there, right? But yeah, we're kind of used to, in North America, It's different. Soccer's different.
0: So Norway is about to take you to the game right now as they take on Iraq. But I can't wait. England tomorrow, Canada Thursday.
3: Look at that stadium.
0: At the World Cup.
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1: From the National Newsroom of the Canadian Press, I'm Karen Rebo. Prime Minister Mark Carney says despite not having an official meeting with his U.S. counterpart at the G7 summit in France, he's had several informal discussions and they've been productive. Carney told reporters during the final day of the summit today that President Donald Trump had only scheduled bilateral meetings with French President Emmanuel Macron and Indian Prime Minister Narendra Modi, but he doesn't take issue with that at all.
2: I had seven or eight discussions with President Trump over the course of the last 36 hours. I'll have more today, a wide range of subjects from the economy, relations, his birthday, artificial intelligence, Ukraine, obviously Iran, the aspects of the deal and the next steps there and how Canada can help. And good discussions with the president. So I wouldn't take a big message from it.
1: Carney told CNN yesterday he had seen the preliminary agreement between the U.S. and Iran and that it exceeded his expectations. A parliamentary committee studying medical assistance in dying for people with mental illness is expected to deliver its report to Parliament today.
3: The group of MPs and senators was tasked with determining whether Canada is ready to expand assisted dying eligibility to people whose sole underlying condition is a mental illness. That's set to happen next March, but many witnesses who testified urged the committee to permanently exclude people with psychiatric conditions from accessing MAID. The committee has faced criticism over claims that it chose to hear from people who were opposed to MAID for mental illness. Justice Minister Sean Fraser plans to review the report over the summer. Naira Ahmed, The Canadian Press.
1: Police in some of Quebec's largest cities say they have handed out thousands of fines in recent years to citizens accused of hurling insults at officers or other municipal officials.

0: includes a chief administrative officer who's been paid over $850,000 over the past 3 years while living in Halifax and visiting the village about once a month.
1: Every other meeting, we're doing a report to the province on our recovery spending, and I'm finding those numbers astronomically high for the deliverables.
0: This is the Canadian Press. In sports, Lionel Messi turns 39 next week, but he got to celebrate early by registering his first ever World Cup hat trick last night, sending his defending champion Argentina to a dominant 3-0 victory over Algeria in its group stage opener in Kansas City. Other games, Norway beat Iraq in Boston 4-1. Kylian Mbappe scored twice as France posted a 3-1 win over Senegal, and Austria won a World Cup game for the first time in 36 years. With a 3-1 win over Jordan. In baseball action, the Toronto Blue Jays scored a 6-1 victory over the Red Sox in Boston. George Springer had a 2-run home run, the 300th of his career. Home runs were also had by Davis Schneider and Andres Jimenez. In the American Hockey League Championship, the Toronto Marlies edged the visiting Chicago Wolves 1-0 to take a commanding 3-0 lead in the Calder Cup Final. From the Canadian Press, I'm Karen Rebeau.
2: I'm Mia Holloway-Chuck with the 980 CJME News Center. The man who killed Misha Pavlik was sentenced to 7 years, 4 in custody and 3 in the community. The judge ruled the time he spent in prison before his conviction will not count towards time served. Pavlik was killed at a grad party in Regina Beach in 2006. The killer was 17 at the time and cannot be named under law. A trial date of December 7th has been set for the start of Kevin Searcy's first-degree murder trial. He stands accused of killing his wife Diane, who was suffering from dementia. Two men face human trafficking charges after RCMP say a trucking business in the RM of Edenwald withheld wages and made people work long hours without compensation. Taking a look at your CJME weather in Regina and southern Saskatchewan, Wednesday, 30% chance of showers and 19 degrees. Thursday, a mix of sun and cloud and 21 degrees. 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I'm Mia Holloway-Chuck.
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10: Are you gathering at the tees? Have you had enough of mine?
11: Good afternoon. Welcome to the show, Evan Bray. Good to have you here. The Wildfire and Emergency Management Independent Report from MNP was released on Friday, and we were able to bring you that information. We had reporters at the news conference. There were a few people that were critical, I mean, online, verbally critical, of the time in which it took the government to release it after they received it. In our conversation this morning that we had with Minister Michael Uyghur, who is the Minister of

0: community safety. That's where we started. I want to replay part of that conversation now, but I essentially said, okay, you received the report late May. You reveal it in the second week of June. Can you talk about what happened in that time?
1: May 22nd, the report came to me very quickly after SPSA receiving it. They forwarded on to me that day. So I received it later in the evening right after supper time on May 22nd. I just got back actually from a trip up to Buffalo Narrows. And then on June 12th, we were prepared to report to the public in Saskatchewan on that report with action items that we had put together. So I thought it was important that we take that time to review the report thoroughly, review the recommendations, and then be able to give the public some answers on what the government will be directing the SPSA to do in order to get better.
0: The review, I read through the review along with obviously the recommendations, basically shows that the Saskatchewan Public Safety Agency wasn't fully prepared for the magnitude, the scale of that wildfire season. What was your reaction when you read the report, when you read the recommendations?
1: Well, we've been reviewing last year's wildfire season essentially since I became the minister in December, responsible for the Saskatchewan Public Safety Agency. We've been having meetings, reviewing what happened last year, being really with a focus to start creating action items. So some of the work had been done, and I wasn't really surprised by a lot of what the report said. I mean, it basically, the conclusion starts off by pointing out that we just went through severe drought, periods of extreme fire behavior, an extraordinary environment. So we knew that that was what led to the worst wildfire season we've had on record, but we needed to look and see what else could we have done, what could we work on, and how can we be better prepared so that this doesn't happen again. This environment, it may happen again, Evan. The climate is changing, and we're seeing more and more dangerous fires, larger fires, more severe fires coming from severe drought conditions. So we know that environment can happen again, and we need to be prepared now. Now that we've seen what can happen in a year, we have to be prepared so that we don't have the same result that we had last season.
0: Minister Michael Wieger is my guest. He's the Minister of Community Safety for the province of Saskatchewan. So when you look at the report, there's 11 recommendations. There's a number of gaps, some of them fairly significant in preparedness, training, staffing, communication, evacuation planning. How do you prioritize the go forward? Because clearly all of these have an element of emergency to them. And so how does the rollout look going forward, Minister?
1: Well, what we created was 11 action items, and I would suggest that they could be characterized as immediate action items, meaning we can start working on these immediately. Some require some further development, refinement, and additional consultation before we get there. But the intent was, let's get 11 action items, and then we're going to create some milestones and goalposts for some of these to follow up on. But I think a pretty important part of this is that we're bringing in what's called a future preparedness and implementation unit to help the SPSA prioritize these action items and see which ones we can put in place this season and have a difference this season. And then what do we have to work on further again over the winter and into next year? But a couple of these items, also the SPSA has already started work on some of these as well, including staffing. This wildfire season, the SPSA was proactive in bringing back staff sooner, having more resources available. We had a couple fires to start off the season that were pretty serious, the Kayford fire and the Lobstick fire, and the SPSA was proactive in reaching out to the federal government. We actually positioned two of the federal government's aircraft in Saskatchewan. They had a heavy haul helicopter and another Q-400 water bomber brought in. So those are, again, things that we've learned from last season and putting in place already this season to have an immediate impact on our wildfire response.
0: I think one of the strongest criticisms as I read through the report is around the evacuation orders, the alerts that were issued, some real inconsistencies. In some cases, they were delayed. Can you give any insight as to, you know, why that might have happened, what that is attributed to? That seems like an important part, and it seems like it shouldn't be that difficult to fix. Maybe I'm underestimating it, but your thoughts generally there.
1: Well, it was really an evacuation at a scale that our province had never, ever seen before. And there is definitely some work going on as far as it's going to take a few years to establish better evacuation centers in the province. And we're working with the federal government actually on some of the discussions around that. But in the meantime, the SPSA has really worked to update the application so that we can communicate that information out to the public. And I would say that as I was watching last year's wildfire season unfold, I recognized there were some deficiencies in communication. The SPSA has recognized that as well. And that's really been a commitment from the beginning of this wildfire season from my ministry to assist the SPSA on getting information to the public. When you're going through a wildfire emergency, in my opinion, you can't over-communicate. And so really working on that communication, and that's a big part of improving the evacuation system, is being able to communicate what people need to do, where they need to go, and how they access that information. I think that the use of the Provincial Emergency Operations Center and improving how that is used is going to play a big part in this as well. And so one of our action items is making sure that we have Crown corporations, communities involved, and Saskatchewan ministries and agencies all having a designated representative on those, we call it PIOC calls, and making sure that those PIOC calls are happening immediately when there's an emergency, and then on a regular basis as well.
0: Minister, I noticed the reference to a 2017 Prairie Resilience Strategy, which, to be honest, I hadn't heard of prior to this review being done. I know you're fairly new in the role, but any thoughts on, was work done on that? Because there was some clear targets made to try and make improvements by the year 2028. That review, that was from 2017. Was that actively being worked on?
1: Well, I think you're referring to mitigation work in the forest. Is that
0: right? Yep, that's exactly
1: so,
0: right.
1: So this is through the Disaster Mitigation and Adaptation Fund. It's a sort of a program in coordination with Infrastructure Canada from 2019 to 2028 with the goal of covering off, I believe, 2,464 hectares of land where there'd be mulching, thinning, fuel breaks. That goal was set relating to 84 communities and specific work with 84 communities. So we're getting near the end of that process, and we're right on pace to complete that mitigation. And so our next step as a government in working with the SPSA is to come up with another plan going forward for further mitigation. And I actually think that this involves further conversations with Forestry Saskatchewan as well. I've been hearing that from stakeholders and people that I've talked to. And so I have a meeting set up later this month, at the end of the month, with the Minister of Environment and Forestry Saskatchewan. We need to look at a sort of an all-above approach there as far as mitigation in the forest is concerned. And I think Forestry Saskatchewan's an important partner to probably give us some feedback on that to help us determine where we're going with the mitigation work that we're doing around communities.
0: Chatting today with Minister of Community Safety, Michael Uyghur. Just a couple of minutes left, Minister, but I wonder about the cost, the budgeting to do some of these things. You have said in that release, in that news conference on Friday, that the government accepts and will basically roll out all 11 recommendations from this report. Is that captured adequately in the funding set aside in this year's budget?
1: No, Evan, part of this is going to have to be absorbed in the current SPSA budget, but a lot of this work, it's on me now as the minister responsible for the Saskatchewan Public Safety Agency to go into the budgeting process with the provincial government and with my fellow cabinet ministers, and to be able to explain why all of these items are so important, show how they're going to be rolled out, and then put together a budget that shows, you know, what the cost is going to be to carry out these action items. And I would just say, I think part of the process is that I've really reached out to individuals that, you know, in the north to get their opinion on this. And a lot of these action items come from those experiences and conversations I've had with individuals up in Wadden Bay, LaRange, over to Dunair Beach. And I'm going to rely on those experiences when we're going through the budget process to help communicate to my cabinet colleagues the importance of funding these action items.
0: Can I just ask in closing, Minister, what your message is to the residents of Saskatchewan who were affected by the fires last year, could have been tragically losing their home to temporarily being relocated, now hearing that the report card isn't that great on the province's response, what is your message to those people?
1: Well, of course, Evan, I've said it many times, but you know, my condolences go out to the people in the communities that lost their homes, lost their businesses. I've had the opportunity to speak to many of them and hear, you know, in Dunair Beach, some really gut-wrenching stories about what happened. And so I can absolutely appreciate the anxiety they have as we are in a current wildfire season now. But I want those people to know that we recognize we can do better as a government to support the SPSA. We know that the SPSA can do a better job with wildfire defense, and that's our commitment and our guarantee to those individuals that we're going to work as hard as possible to improve upon the system that we have in Saskatchewan, and as a government, do what we can to support the SPSA in the work that they do.
0: Saskatchewan's Minister of Community Safety, Michael Weger, who joined us right off the start of the show. Lots in the industry happy to hear his comments around working with the Ministry of Environment, working with Forest Saskatchewan. We had the CEO, Carl Neggers, on the program this morning just after 9 o'clock. That's what essentially Carl was asking for, is face-to-face time with the ministry to talk about what needs to be focused on in terms of protection for the product, the commodity, the forest itself, because that protection shouldn't be prioritized over human life and property, but should be as important. The theory being, if you protect the commodity, you will also then do a better job of protecting and preparing any of the people that live in and around the area, any of the communities that are there as well. So some good conversations are happening. I know Carl, when he was on the program, listed a few things that he would like to see happen, including some diversification away from just elected officials on the board for the Saskatchewan Public Safety Agency, yet to see whether or not that will come to fruition or not. All right, let's take a break, come back, we'll wrap up the show and tee up what we got on store for you tomorrow. We've got a full program, and starting with the Ministry of Health on an open line segment tomorrow morning. We'll talk about that when we come back here on 980 CJME and 650 CKOM.
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0: It's with very tempered optimism that many people are reacting to this news of the agreement reached, or the framework agreement reached, between the United States and Iran to extend the ceasefire, to reopen the Strait of Hormuz, to end the U.S. Navy's blockade of Iranian ports. This halt to the hostilities, if you will, sent oil prices down, lifted stock markets and bond prices a little bit yesterday. I mentioned that there's a lot of skeptics out there, number one, as to how good this deal is. If it was really good, J.D. Vance wouldn't be the one going to sign the deal on Friday, many suggesting it would be the U.S. president himself. Others in the industry say that just because this happens, don't expect to see a huge reduction at the gas pumps. Fuel costs will continue to stay high because of depleted oil reserves and a number of things that basically would have to fill up before the tension releases off the price at the pumps. So as always, it seems like you and I, the consumers, will be the last to benefit from this, although Heather in Saskatoon is very skeptical. She said, don't kid yourself. I don't think they're ever coming down. They know that we pay them at this price. They're just going to keep their higher margins, which, of course, will lend itself to the same with grocery prices as well. Heather, thanks so much for the text. By the way, speaking of text, people are worked up over the fact CBC, it's been announced, will no longer be carrying Hockey Night in Canada. It will be exclusively on Sportsnet. People are suggesting, like Bonnie and Wadena, where are the CRTC on decisions like this? Darby is frustrated, saying it's been since 1952 that they've been broadcasting hockey games. This is the end of an era. And it's an accessibility thing for many people who might not have a cable package as well. I'm sure we will chat more about that on the show tomorrow. Also, to kick off the show tomorrow, Health Minister Jeremy Cockerell joins me in studio for a full hour to answer questions that you have. The phone lines will open and it starts at 8:30. I hope you can join us right here on 980 CJME and 650 CKOM.
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12: It's 5:30 this morning. The full sentence is in. We know what the punishment is now for Misha Pavlik's killer. New information comes to light on a human trafficking scheme around Regina. Plus, in sports, he's trying to make MLB history for Saskatchewan. Clouds and rain today. It could storm. The expected high of 20. Right now in downtown Regina, some light rain and 11.
11: This is the CJME Morning News with Kevin Martell.
12: Waking up to a wet Wednesday morning. Our top story, it's a youth sentence, but the maximum youth sentence that could have been given to the man who killed Misha Pavlik, the now 37-year-old, was just handed a 7-year sentence to be served as 4 years in custody and 3 in the community. We still can't name him. 980 CJME senior reporter Lisa Schick was just in court and brings us the reaction to this fresh sentence.
13: I'll never forget this case.
14: Andrew Hitchcock says it was a complicated case and a difficult one for a jury to decide. But when it comes to the sentence, the offender's defense lawyer says he wasn't surprised it was a youth sentence and wasn't surprised the judge gave no credit for time served.
13: He had a jury trial. There's a lot of attention on this case. And the sentence that he got was already significantly less than what he would have gotten if he was an adult.
14: Hitchcock believes there would be grounds to appeal the sentence, but says that will be up to the offender. At Court of King's Bench, Lisa Schick, 980 CJME.
12: And Lisa, why didn't the justice give the offender any credit for the year and 8 months he'd already spent in custody?
14: Justice Dawson said the gravity of the offense, the offender's responsibility, and his moral culpability were at the high end of the spectrum in this case, requiring a higher sentence.
12: Thank you, Lisa. Senior reporter Lisa Schick this morning. Well, we're getting new details in a human trafficking scheme around Regina. Two men are accused of exploiting workers. The charges they face are in relation to labor exploitation at a trucking business out of the RM of Edenwald. The men are accused of forcing an employee to pay a large amount of cash to get the job with the company and get permanent residency status. Then business owners wouldn't pay them, force the employees to drive with unsafe loads and work long hours without getting paid. One of the people charged lives in the RM, the others in Regina. An inmate in this province just got released by mistake. Province calls it an administrative error. 30-year-old was released more than 2 weeks ago, but we're only being told about it now. He was up on weapons charges. You can see what he looks like right now at CJME.com. Well, it might be hard to see anything other than dollar signs, but take a closer look, because 980 CJME's Abby Ziverington in the newsroom tells us more counterfeit money is circulating in this province, this time up north.
15: Yeah, Kevin, fake $50 bills were being used at a business in Creighton. Police say all the counterfeit cash had the same exact serial number. Now, this goes along with similar situations in Regina, Saskatoon, and Moose Jaw, and across the country over the past several years. Mounties say fake bills have a bit of a different feel than real cash and can be ripped easier. They can also have black lines on them or have security elements applied as stickers.
12: Thank you, Abby. Our Abby Ziverington in the newsroom this morning. Well, it's a call for a new approach to forest management and wildfires in our province from the CEO of Forest Saskatchewan. Carl Nagers tells the Evan Bray Show greater focus on stopping wildfires early could reduce the damage they cause later.
16: There was an attack on incubating fires when they were small and in their infancy, and less community harm resulted from that.
12: He says the recent review into last year's devastating wildfire shows more coordination is needed between government and agencies that manage these systems. CJME News Time is 5:34. Nearly 5 years have gone by since that wildfire in Lytton, B.C. scorched the village and killed two people. Counselor Jennifer Toss is critical of the costly recovery process. She says the grift of Lytton is growing into a systemic problem due in part to what she sees is a lack of oversight by higher levels of government.
17: Inevitably, you have people that offer services and want to capitalize on it, you know, and sometimes well-intentioned, but they're making money.
12: Toss is critical of a roster of recovery staff costing in the range of $40,000 to $100,000 each month, with what she sees as a lack of progress on the ground. Prime Minister Mark Carney and President Donald Trump are talking at the G7 summit in Europe right now. Several informal discussions. According to Carney, they've chatted about the economy, AI, Ukraine, and the U.S.-Iran peace deal. Carney also says he got Trump a present for his 80th birthday, but gave no details, only that Trump likes it a lot and that it's not gold. Well, it's a big moment for many, turning the tassel on a new chapter. More than 2,400 students are graduating this week with degrees, diplomas, and certificates at the University of Regina. Convocation kicks off this afternoon with ceremonies also set for tomorrow and Friday. It'll also be live streamed. Booked and busy for the day. The big book sale kicks off today in Regina. Doors open at the Highland Curling Club at 11 this morning. But often it's lined up with people waiting to get in way before that. You can get used books through Saturday. Theater has a funny way of bringing people together. For one Saskatoon couple, it sparked a romance more than 20 years ago. Now they're back on stage together with three very special castmates beside them. 980 CJME's Brittany Cafe is learning how families' love stories come full circle.
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12: 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CJME Market Watch in early morning trading. The loonie right now is at 71.35 cents U.S. Oil is up 55 cents to $75.82 U.S. a barrel. Last close, the TSX, it was up 113 points at 35,389. The Dow Jones, it was up 328 points at 51,999. CJME News Time is 5:37.
21: CJME Weather. Well, we've had a good soaking rain here the last few hours, and it's starting to ease up a touch now. This morning, these showers will taper off. We'll be left with a mix of sun and cloud most of the day, although there's still a risk of more showers or thunderstorms brewing later. Wind out of the north may gust 40 and a high of 20. 40% chance of showers early this evening with a risk of a thunderstorm and a low of 7. And then tomorrow, mix of sun and cloud. Why not? 30% chance of a shower in the afternoon and a high of 20. Friday, it looks sunny and 20 degrees. Right now, Saskatoon and Swift Current are 10. Weyburn, Estevan, Yorkton all 11 degrees. And light rain in Moose Jaw, 11. Here in Regina, some light rain still. Northeast wind at 15, also 11 degrees. Now, CJME Sports. Here's Kevin.
12: Well, it's a big change for Riders receiver Kian Schaefer-Baker to start this season. Last year, he was hurt early in the first game. This season, he just caught 11 passes for 165 yards in game number one.
22: They convert there in a big way. Schaefer-Baker's big night continues.
23: And it was quite the debut for Kian Schaefer-Baker. Along with a big day on the field, he had some fun posing for the cameras after one of his big catches.
24: You always got to be ready. You have something ready to go. But no, we're just having fun out there. That's what it's all about, just going out there, having fun.
23: Now, his attention in the Riders turns to meeting the Stamps in Calgary, the only team they didn't beat last season. Amalzeik Stadium, Britton Gray, 980 CJME.
12: A familiar sight on TV for decades, but no longer, as we hear from the Green Zone's Jamie Nyan Locker.
23: Well, Hockey Night in Canada on CBC is done.
25: I know there's still. Sad.
23: It is.
25: It is sad, isn't
23: 74
25: it?
23: Years. 74 years, and CBC and Sportsnet said they're done with their partnership. And, of course, CBC owns Hockey Night in Canada, and Sportsnet ain't buying the brand. So there it sits, 74 years, and we're done with Hockey Night in Canada. We all grew up watching.
26: Yeah, it is. It's the end of an era. It was interesting to have a conversation with John Shannon yesterday on the Green Zone about the impact of of that brand in this country.
12: Lionel Messi had 3 goals to tie the World Cup's all-time scoring record with 16 goals as Argentina blanked Algeria 3-0. France downed Senegal 3-1. Norway overpowered Iraq 4-1. Jordan lost to Austria 3-1. One of the 4 matches today includes England taking on Croatia. And Carndiff's quarterback is determined to be the highest-drafted Saskatchewan-born player in Major League Baseball history. Beck will be headed to the MLB Draft Combine in Phoenix next week as the 69th-ranked prospect by Baseball America. He previously played with the Saskatoon Berries.
0: I don't think a lot of people give as much credit as they should for the top teams in the league up there, because they're better than what I think a lot of people think.
12: In the Western Canadian Baseball League from last night, the Regina Red Sox blanked the Berries 6-0. Catch the Green Zone from 2 to 6 this afternoon on 980 CJME. I'm Kevin Martell.
21: Thank you, Kevin. Now Sarah Mills and the Mills Minute.
1: Virtual healthcare has existed in our province for a while, and now the government has started its tender process to expand such services. Called the Virtual Care Pilot Project, it provides digital access to licensed physicians and nurse practitioners through the phone or video appointments from home. No one's saying that such a service is the same as visiting a doctor, but it isn't one that should be dismissed out of hand. A friend of mine recently accessed such a service. The appointment was made within minutes. She saw a doctor within the next 20 minutes, and not once did she feel rushed. There are some medical appointments that need to be in person, some procedures as well. My friend had medicine and answers quickly, and it was a good option for her when she was in a condition that left her temporarily homebound. The government is trying this within the bounds of public health care, and we have to think outside the box if we are considering new solutions. I'm Sarah Mills.
21: Thank you, Sarah. CJME weather today. You're waking up to a cloudy, wet morning here. Lots of big puddles. We've had a good soaking rain the last few hours. Pretty steady rain, that's for sure. It'll give away that mix of sun and cloud eventually here as these showers taper off for a bit. Yeah, I said a bit because later there's a 40% chance of showers or thunderstorms either later this afternoon when it hits 20 degrees or even through the evening tonight. Overnight low 7. And tomorrow, mix of sun and cloud. Of course, a chance of a shower in the afternoon and a high of 20. Pretty clean on Friday. It looks mainly sunny and 20. Light rain in Moose Jaw, 11. And here in Regina, light rain, northeast wind at 15, 11 degrees.
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0: Seems lately all I ever do is say, risk of a thunderstorm later. Haven't heard any thunder. Not last night, not this morning, although there is an opportunity for more thunderstorms later today or tonight. And then we get a bit of a break, I think, by Friday from that threat in our forecast. But yeah, as I've been saying, it's a pretty decent choker in the last few hours here in Regina. Lots of puddles on your morning commute. Lightly raining still. We are halfway through the work week. It is Wednesday, June 17th. Father's Day coming up on Sunday. Sunday is also the summer solstice, so technically Father's Day will be the longest day of the year. Summer officially arriving. I'd like to get into the summer fun weather, too, please. But yeah, busy week. High school students deep into the finals as we draw closer to the end of the school year next week as well, too. And anyone driving by Campbell Collegiate yesterday was probably in awe of what they saw, or perhaps some sort of shock, because the graduating class of 2026 pulled off quite the stunt. Toilet paper streams hanging everywhere from tree limbs over the entrance to the school. I would love to know how many rolls did they use? It was crazy how much was hanging there, and probably rain-soaked, if there's any left in the upper trees this morning. Now, no damage to the school. Most everyone, I think, that I spoke with or saw on social media or spoke with, even knowing some of the kids that go to Campbell, everyone was laughing. And nothing was damaged. When I graduated from Martin Collegiate, we never pranked. Did you prank? Frank, did you prank my producers? Not a, you're going to have to tell me, Frank, how you pranked your graduating class. We never did that. Now I kind of wish we would have. But any good ones out there to share pranks? Shoot me a text, 1-877-300-7275. Never pranked. Should have pranked. Hey, one of the most anticipated sales of the year is back today. The big book sale. Some people take the day off to go to this on opening day. There's always a lineup when it opens up here, but it's put on by the Seniors Universities Group. It's on today through Saturday over the Highland Curling Club. And, of course, you can go back as many times as you like because they often restock. It gets a little weaker towards the end of it. But, hey, books, puzzles, audiobooks, and so much more. Rock bottom pricing. The big book sale starts today at the Highland Curling Club. And yeah, you know, mark my words, there's going to be a bit of a lineup waiting outside the door. In Moose Jaw, not tonight, but tomorrow, the hometown parade will kick off the hometown fair. Yeah, it's fair season. Moose Jaw, you're one of the earliest there. There will be road closures starting at 6 tomorrow night. Anything bumps into Main Street between Sass Street East and Manitoba Street. Parade tomorrow night at 7 o'clock in Moose Jaw. And if you're going through Moose Jaw on the weekend, you'll probably see the amusements, rides all set up there, lots of food and fun. So enjoy yourselves this weekend, that's for sure. The headlines we're watching this morning, well, we've been telling you for the last few days about, you know, the sentence to be handed down to the man who killed Misha Pavlik in 2006. Well, indeed, it was handed out, a maximum youth sentence, 7 years, but broken up as 4 years in custody and 3 in the community, and gives no credit for time spent in pretrial custody either. Pavlik killed at a grad party in Regina Beach in 06. And the killer at the time was 17, and the judge ruled he would receive a youth sentence. And we will not be able to give you his name because of that youth sentence. And this is really disturbing. I know Kevin is going to go into a little further detail with this one at the top of the hour, but a couple of people connected to a trucking business in the RM of Edenwald accused of human trafficking. Mounties alleged that the men forced a worker to pay a bunch of money to secure a job and get a permanent resident status. And there are also accusations of withholding pay, forcing overtime, and making employees drive with unsafe loads as well. But more on that ahead. It's now 5:49. Well, you won't have to water anything this morning before you leave for work. It's been watering all night long here. Showers, they're getting a little lighter, and they will taper off. And we'll see a little bit of sunshine now and then between the cloud. But there's still a risk of showers or thunderstorms brewing later, either afternoon or through the evening. A 40% chance of that. The wind occasionally gusting to 40 later, too. Our high will be 20 degrees. Overnight tonight, 7 with some showers. And then a mix of sun and cloud tomorrow. Possibly a late afternoon shower, high 20. Friday looks a lot cleaner, sunshine at 20 there. Right now, in Moose Jaw, light rain in 11 degrees. And here in Regina, the wind out of the northeast at 15. It's dreary looking. Some light rain and 11 degrees.
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0: little journey there for you. They're coming to Sastel Center in September. It's their farewell tour. If you want to see them one last time, tickets are still available. A few moments ago, we were talking about Campbell Collegiate and being TP'd by the grads of 2026. It was just raining toilet paper there yesterday. I'd hate to see it. If there's any left over this morning, rain soaked for sure. But I was saying, when I graduated from Martin Collegiate, we did nothing like that. We didn't prank. And the more people I talk to about what was Campbell looking like, they're all talking about all the pranks they did. And Frank, my producer, where did you do high school?
1: Strasburg.
0: In Strasburg.
1: Yeah.
0: So you pranked.
1: We did prank, yeah, a lot. Too much, actually.
0: What was your graduating prank?
1: Well, it's been 25 years ago, so I'm hoping the statute of limitations is out on this, because they still don't know that I did it. But we had an award-winning flower bed out front the whole school. And then one spring, I decided to plant a bunch of vegetables in it, corn, potatoes, you name it. And then we went away on the grad trip, did a bunch of stuff, come back, and there were stalks of everything growing. So nice. It was pretty harmless, but it was a fun one.
0: Creative, Frank.
1: Right?
0: Okay, yeah. I like that. And thank you, Frank.
1: You're
0: Frank,
1: welcome.
0: My producer. He pranked. I never pranked. We should have pranked. It's all good, clean fun over there. But I can't imagine how much those students spent on toilet paper. No damages. Did you prank? 1-877-300-7275. Well, the third and final day of the G7 summit in France is underway, and though Prime Minister Mark Carney and President Trump had no formal discussion over trade talks planned, Carney did say they've already spoken 7 or 8 times on all kinds of topics. In fact, Carney was overheard over lunch. He literally was overheard over lunch yesterday, explaining to Trump Canada's plan to import a limited number of Chinese electric vehicles, a deal Trump had previously criticized.
2: I can't remember the he had asked me about it on China, and I explained to him what the deal. I mean, it was one of many interactions with him, and I was explaining the actual structure of the deal. You're familiar with it. I'm not surprised that the President of the United States doesn't follow every detail of every agreement that Canada has, and he likes the structure, actually. We had a follow-up conversation about it as well.
0: And the president would likely be pleased to hear how Carney stood before CNN's Caitlin Collins and appeared to back the president's agreement to end this war. Here's Collins asking what Carney saw and how lengthy the memorandum was.
3: Is it true it's about a page and a half?
2: It is a reasonable length for an agreement, which is, in effect, a cessation of hostilities. It's a ceasefire for that 60-day period, as you know. But it sets out a series of conditions and what will happen when they are fulfilled. I think it's well structured from our perspective, but I think as well the regional countries are behind it. Of course, we met with the UAE, with the Qataris, the Egyptians. We have contacts as well. And again, it's well structured. It creates, I think it's a game changer.
0: How about that? I would think Trump would be happy to hear him say that. Saskatchewan drivers, we're still waiting for some relief at the pumps. I know we've been hanging tough about $1.65 lately, and as oil prices slide down, contingent, of course, on this U.S.-Iran peace deal not falling apart, the folks at Gas Buddy are predicting gas prices could drop by as much as 15 cents a liter eventually. It's not going to happen immediately if this deal gets done, because gas at the pumps right now is refined at higher prices, so it's going to take time to get through the system. But meanwhile, just days after the president spent nearly $50 million to repaint the reflecting pool all blue, the National Park Service is out in force trying to clean algae that's turning it really green. You can't see the blue they painted at the bottom of it. It's one of several of Trump's renovation projects being paid by taxpayers, drawing scrutiny.
4: You're going to have something you're going to be very proud of, and it'll last for 50 to 100 years before you have to do anything with it. Very strong, powerful substance that we use. And we picked a color called American Flag Blue.
0: Well, yesterday workers were dumping hydrogen peroxide into the pool, trying to kill all the green algae, and passersbys were gawking and eye rolling.
5: It was supposed to look blue. It's pretty green right now, so I don't know. I'd ask for a refund or something.
0: Then, of course, there's the new ballroom of the White House. The president said would be entirely paid for by private donors.
4: We have no taxes. It's taxpayer free. We have no taxpayer putting up 10 cents.
0: No longer true. The Washington Post reporting this morning that the contractor building the ballroom gives it a price tag now of $600 million, and now more than half of that is going to come from taxpayers. CJME News Time now is 5:58.
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15: It's 6 o'clock. This morning, the full sentence is in. We know what the punishment is now for Misha Pavlik's killer. New information comes to light on a human trafficking scheme around Regina. Plus, in sports, he's trying to make MLB history for Saskatchewan.
16: Hopefully, that's 3 years away, and that's what I'm doing full time.
15: Clouds and rain today could storm. Expected high 20. Right now in downtown Regina, some light rain and 11.
14: This is the CJME Morning News with Kevin Martell.
15: Waking up to a wet Wednesday morning. Our top story, it is a youth sentence, but the maximum youth sentence that could have been given to the man who killed Misha Pavlik. The now 37-year-old was just handed a 7-year sentence to be served as 4 years in custody and 3 in the community. We still can't name him. 980 CJME senior reporter Lisa Schick was just in court and brings us reaction to this fresh sentence.
17: I'll never forget this case.
18: Andrew Hitchcock says it was a complicated case and a difficult one for a jury to decide. But when it comes to the sentence, the offender's defense lawyer says he wasn't surprised it was a youth sentence and wasn't surprised the judge gave no credit for time served.
17: He had a jury trial. There's a lot of attention on this case, and the sentence that he got was already significantly less than what he would have gotten if he was an adult.
18: Hitchcock believes there would be grounds to appeal the sentence, but says that will be up to the offender. At Court of King's Bench, Lisa Schick, 980 CJME.
15: And Lisa, why didn't the justice give the offender any credit for the year and 8 months he'd already spent in custody?
18: Justice Dawson said the gravity of the offense, the offender's responsibility, and his moral culpability were at the high end of the spectrum in this case, requiring a higher sentence.
15: Thank you, Lisa. Senior reporter Lisa Schick. We're getting new details in a human trafficking scheme around Regina. Two men are accused of exploiting workers. Now, the charges they face are in relation to labor exploitation at a trucking business out of the RM of Edenwald. The men are accused of forcing an employee to pay a large amount of cash to get the job with the company and get permanent residency status. Then business owners wouldn't pay them, force the employees to drive with unsafe loads and work long hours without getting paid. One of the people charged lives in the RM. The other is in Regina. An inmate in the province just got released by mistake. The province says it is an administrative

0: Moon and Moose Jaw and across the country over the past several years. Mounties say fake bills have a bit of a different feel than real cash and can be ripped easier. They can also have black lines on them or have security elements applied as stickers.
1: Thank you, Abby. Our Abby Ziverink in the newsroom this morning. It's another call for the province to do more to stop wildfires early. CEO of Forest Saskatchewan, Carl Neggers, tells the Evan Bray Show that he wants a new approach to forest management, believing it could reduce the damage wildfires cause.
2: There was an attack on incubating fires when they were small and in their infancy, and less community harm resulted from that.
1: He says the recent review into last year's devastating wildfires shows more coordination is needed between government and agencies that manage these systems. CJME News Time is 6:04. Nearly 5 years have gone by since that wildfire in Lytton, BC scorched the village and killed two people. Councillor Jennifer Toss is critical of the costly recovery process. She says the grift of Lytton is growing into a systemic problem due in part to what she sees as a lack of oversight by higher levels of government.
3: Inevitably, you have people that offer services and want to capitalize on it, you know, and sometimes well-intentioned, but they're making money.
1: She's critical of a roster of recovery staff costing in the range of $40,000 to $100,000 each month, with what she sees as a lack of progress on the ground. Today, a Long Island architect who lived a secret life as the Gilgo Beach serial killer will get sentenced. Rex Huerman faces life in prison without the possibility of parole after killing eight women. He admitted between 2000 and 2010, he strangled women, many of them sex workers, then dismembered some of their bodies before dumping them near Long Island's Gilgo Beach. Prime Minister Mark Carney and President Donald Trump are talking the G7 summit in Europe. Several informal discussions, according to Carney. They chatted about the economy, AI, Ukraine, and the U.S.-Iran peace deal. Carney also says he got Trump a present for his 80th birthday, but gave no details, only that Trump likes it a lot and that it's not gold. More than 2,400 students are graduating this week at the U of R. Convocation kicks off this afternoon with ceremonies also set for tomorrow and Friday. The big book sale kicks off today in Regina. Doors open at the Highland Curling Club at 11 this morning, but often it's lined up with people waiting to get in way before that. You can get used books along with other items like movies and board games from today through Saturday. It's a production of the musical Oliver in Saskatoon that has a unique cast. Theater brought them together, and it also led to three very special castmates.
4: We actually met
5: during Summer Players.
4: Doing a Summer Players show in 2002, 2003.
6: More than two decades later, Matthew LaPointe is once again sharing the stage with his wife, Amanda. Only this time, their three daughters are in the cast, too.
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6: 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With a Saskatchewan story, I'm Brittany Caffey, 980 CJME.
1: 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CJME Market Watch. In early morning trading, the loonie right now is at 71.37 cents U.S. Oil's up 62 cents to $75.89 U.S. a barrel. Last close, the TSX, it was up 113 points at 35,389. The Dow Jones, it was up 328 points at 51,999. 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
7: CJME weather. Well, this morning, light rain. And it's been lightly raining for a few hours now, so we've had a pretty good soak. You won't need to water the flowers before you leave for work at all today. And it looks as if those showers will taper off and we'll get a little bit of sun poking in between the clouds now and then. But not a great day. Still pretty unstable. There's a 40% chance of showers or thunderstorms coming either late afternoon or through the evening tonight. Our high eventually 20 degrees, gusting to 40 this afternoon. And then overnight, a low of 7 degrees. Tomorrow, again, a mix of sun and cloud. Could be a light shower in the afternoon, 20 degrees. Friday looks to be, well, a little cleaner, if you will. Sunshine at 20 degrees. 10 in both Saskatoon and Swift Current. Weyburn, Estevan, and Yorkton are all 11 degrees right now. And Moose Jaw, it's still 11 with light rain. And here in Regina, it's cloudy, light rain, northeast wind at 15, 11 degrees. 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

0: Miami Sports with Kevin.
1: The Riders got the win, but they lost defensive back Roland Milligan Jr. in their first game. The 980 CJME Green Zone Rider reporter Britton Gray says the 2024 CFL Most Outstanding Defensive Player. It's a big part of the team's game plan.
2: It didn't appear like there would be any good news when Roland Milligan Jr. left the game and came back out with his arm in a sling. But as the team returned to practice, head coach Corey Mason says he will be out a couple of weeks, but knows that timeline could be accelerated.
3: That guy is a superhuman. So whatever the timeline is, that's for the average Joe. So I wouldn't put it past old Roe to be back sooner than expected.
2: The Riders take on the Calgary Stampeders on Saturday. At Mosaic Stadium, Britton Gray, 980 CJME.
1: Well, it was a brief time in the role for the latest coach to the Golden Knights, as we hear this morning from the Green Zone's Jamie Nienlocker.
0: John Tortorella, no longer the coach of the Vegas Golden Knights. It kind of expected it was going to be a short-time thing, although after taking him to the Stanley Cup final, he went, do they just keep him? But they won't.
4: Do you think Torts, because we're going to see a situation where a couple of spots open up head coaching-wise this coming season, right?
0: Mm-hmm.
4: Might take a couple of months, but there's going to be some openings. Right now you got Edmonton, Toronto. Do you see him landing a job, being one of the first guys, one of the first calls, just based on what he
0: now
4: did?
0: Now he is, absolutely.
4: Yes.
0: Anybody late in the season, it's like, well, we need a burst. Let's get, hey, John, you want to come in here and work your magic again?
4: The
0: absolutely.
4: Fixer.
0: I'd call John Tortorella.
1: England taking on Croatia highlights today's World Cup matches. Last night, Argentina saw three goals from Lionel Messi as the team blanked Algeria 3-0. Messi just tied the World Cup's all-time scoring record with 16 goals. Carnduff's Carterback will have a shot at making some Saskatchewan history soon. The former Saskatoon Berry star is headed to the MLB Draft Combine next week in Phoenix, where he'll look to impress scouts in his bid to become the province's highest drafted player to the majors.
5: It's pretty cool to see that stuff and realize, like, well, really, hopefully that's 3 years away and that's what I'm doing full time.
1: Beck is ranked 69th overall by Baseball America heading into the Combine. The Berries, by the way, lost to the Regina Red Sox 6-0 last night. And the Blue Jays beat Boston 6-1. Toronto's George Springer hit his 300th career home run in that one. Catch the Green Zone from 2-6 this afternoon on 980 CJME. I'm Kevin Martell.
0: Thank you, Kevin. Now Murray Wood of the Wood File.
6: Well, so much for nearly a century of free over-the-air hockey night in Canada on Saturday nights.
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6: 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It began on TV in 1952. So instead of showing something that a lot of people want to watch, like Hockey Night in Canada, CBC is going to do something praiseworthy that will likely mean a much smaller audience. And maybe that's right for the public broadcaster. Maybe CBC should get out of big league sports entirely rather than compete for rights with private networks. You know, there is an overdue conversation about what the CBC's role should be in the 21st century, but it is signaling that clearly Canadians don't need the CBC to watch Canada's game. I'm Murray Wood.
0: CJME weather, wet. It's been raining overnight, still rainy now in Regina, and we'll get a break from it eventually, and maybe a little bit of sunshine popping out too, but man, this day is still going to bring more showers or thunderstorms later. There's a risk of that either this afternoon or through the early evening. It's going to be a high of 20 and occasionally windy, gusting to 40. There's a 40% chance of those showers through the evening. Overnight, a low of 7. And tomorrow, back to a mix of sun and cloud and maybe a late afternoon shower, high around 20 degrees. Stronger sunshine Friday and 20 degrees then. Right now, it's 11 in Moose Jaw. And here in Regina, light rain, northeast wind at 15, also 11 degrees.
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0: That's Lainey Wilson. She's one of many who will be at Craven Country Thunder about a month away now. And if you're looking to win tickets, where Lainey, Riley Green, even Rockers Creed are going to perform July 9th through 12th. Well, you've got two ways to win. First, today, between 7:30 and 8, the cue to text and win. A pair of weekend passes will be coming. And tomorrow and Friday, I want you to download the CJME app and turn on notifications if you haven't already done so. Because Thursday and Friday during the CJME morning show, we'll be sending out a code word. Text it in along with your name, and you'll be entered to win a pair of weekend passes there. I'm going to be away the next couple of days, so Kevin Martell will be sitting in, having the honor of announcing who's going to win. But again, the only way to enter to win Thursday and Friday is through the CJME app. So download it today if you haven't already. Turn on your notifications and watch for that code word tomorrow morning and Friday in order to enter to win weekend passes to Craven Country Thunder. Well, the Parole Board of Canada has rejected Canadian singer and former frontman of Headley, Jacob Hogard's bid for full parole.
1: The parole board found the former Headley frontman and convicted sexual offender requires professional supervision. Its ruling released this week says Hogard must test the progress he's made in prison more gradually. Instead, the board granted Hogard 6 months of day parole at a halfway house and imposed a number of conditions. One is that he can't be in the presence of any girls under the age of 18 unless he's accompanied by a responsible adult approved by his parole officer. The 41-year-old singer is serving a 5-year prison sentence after he was found guilty in 2022 of sexual assault causing bodily harm against an Ottawa woman in a Toronto hotel room. Jason White, The Canadian Press.
0: Some of the other news today, our Saskatchewan Roughriders were back to practice yesterday preparing for the big game against the Stamps in Calgary on Saturday. But Rollo Milligan, we lost him in the first half of the last game, right, against BC, and Coach Mace provided an update.
2: It might be a couple weeks for old Ro there, but that guy is a superhuman. So whatever the timeline is, that's for the average Joe. So I wouldn't put it past old Ro to be back sooner than expected.
0: In his spot will be Juju Hughes, who looks like he could be making his debut. And as we turn our attention to the Stamps in Calgary, that's the only team the Riders didn't beat last season. And quarterback Trevor Harris knows it's going to be a challenge.
3: Tons. You know, they're very good personnel-wise. They have a very, very good defensive line. Their linebackers are very active. They make plays at all levels of the field, and their DBs are all tied together with their front. They've got some great DBs, too, and, you know, tons of respect for them. And, you know, we look forward to the challenge, and we know that they're going to bring things to the table that they haven't shown yet, and so will we. And it's going to be a heavyweight fight, and we're excited about it.
0: Hey, if we can see our offense explode like they did against the Lions, I think we're going to be okay. But kickoff Saturday is 5. The Green Zone pregame show will start at 3 right here on 980 CJME. 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But yeah, this morning, I had guaranteed 22. Yesterday, it was 21. So the jackpot's now $150 thanks to Windsor Plywood and DeHaar Hair Restoration. 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You could win it all if I'm off by 3 or more today at a guaranteed high of 20 degrees. Now, this morning, it's still raining. It's been raining for quite a few hours already. And it looks as if we could get a little bit of sunshine today, poking between the cloud. The wind gusting to 40 later and a high of 20 degrees. But there's also a 40% chance of more showers or thunderstorms late afternoon or through the early evening tonight, too. A low of 7, and then tomorrow, mix of sun and cloud. Of course, there's a chance of an afternoon shower and a high of 20. 11 now with rain in Moose Jaw, light rain in Regina, northeast wind at 15, also 11 degrees.
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0: Little Eric Church, I'll get to him here in a second because it's Convocation Day at the U of R. More than 2,400 students graduating over four different ceremonies that will take place over the next 3 days. They're all going to be live streamed at the university's YouTube channel. I got to give a special shout out this morning to former Regina MP and Liberal Cabinet Minister Ralph Goodale, who's going to receive an honorary Doctor of Laws degree this week from the U of R as well. He earned his first degree back in 1971 at the U of R. And with graduation season, there always comes right a new crop of inspiring graduation pranks. Campbell, all the toilet paper. Wow, that was incredible. If you've driven by Campbell Collegiate over the last 24 hours, you probably know what I'm talking about. But no damage, just a serious amount of toilet paper hanging everywhere. But I have to say, among those who might be a little more famous when it comes to graduation speeches, Eric Church, the country artist. He gave one of the best I've heard in a long time, his address to the University of North Carolina at Chapel Hill, and the oldest public university in the United States. The speech was actually delivered last month, but has since become one you can go and look at on YouTube. It's had millions and millions of views. It's based on a simple idea that life comes down to six pillars or principles which work together, like the strings of a guitar. And at Church, if you don't know him, a country superstar, says he tried to work on this speech without his guitar, but in the end, he just had to be himself. And he advises everyone else to do the same. But don't retune yourself to match what they think you should sound like. Or as he puts it, do not let them touch your string. Give a listen to this.
1: And finally, the high E string. This is the thinnest string. It's the highest note. The one that carries the melody, that single line above the chord that everyone in this room recognizes and takes with them on the way home. It's also the one bent most easily by outside pressure. Social media is going to show you 1,000 versions of a life that looks better than yours. The comparison will be relentless, curated, and a lie, dressed up in really good lighting. Someone's comments, someone's criticism, someone's cold opinion is going to try to convince you to retune yourself to match what they think you should sound like. Do not let them touch your string. You were made uniquely, wonderfully, distinctly. There's a sound only you can make, a voice that has never existed before you and will never exist again. A contribution only you can bring, a way of seeing that belongs to only you. The world does not need another cover song. It needs an original.
0: What a great speech. You can see it on YouTube. It's from Eric Church, last month, the graduation speech. And I just love how he incorporated, you know, the use of social media. In fact, that was incorporated yesterday. I don't know if you heard this. The Las Vegas Knights, it was, you know, clean out their locker day. And John Tortorella, no, he's not going to be back. They announced that. But we also heard from Knights players as they cleaned out their lockers. And Mitch Marner was asked to elaborate on the dark days comment that he had made in a news conference prior to the Stanley Cup. This is interesting.
2: You know, when I said that, I think mental health is a super important thing to me. It really is. You know, I've been really trying to take care of my mental health probably for the last 5 years or so, and I'm really thankful that I had some unbelievable teammates around me in Toronto that I was able to talk to. You know, there was some really dark moments there that, you know, the thought of playing hockey was just, you know, really tough, honestly, in a lot of ways. It was just a dark kind of vibe, dark hole in a way. And I'm very thankful, like I said, that I had people around me, teammates that asked me how I was doing and knew that I was going through something that I could talk to. So, you know, I just think it's really important to always check in on your, you know, your friends, your family, people around you, mental health. I think a lot of us, you know, are addicted to the social media aspect of things. You're seeing a lot of comments, seeing a lot of things about yourself. I think, you know, tried to check myself out of that in the last 2 or 3 years, really. Just try to get off of it, try to get away from it. I think that's helped in a lot of ways. You got to be able to talk about it, too. You got to be, people want you around. That's what I always say. People want you in their life. You should never be afraid to talk about your emotions and talk about your fears and what you're going through.
0: People want you around. Great advice from Mitch Marner yesterday as the Knights cleaned out their lockers. CJME News Time now is 6:28.
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12: It's 6:30 this morning. The sentence for Misha Pavlik's killer is in. Take a closer look at the cash you may be paying with. And we are set to learn whether a committee of parliament wants to expand MAID. Clouds and rain today. It could storm. The expected high 20 right now in downtown Regina. So a bit of light rain and 11.
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12: Well, the raincoat and umbrella will come in handy this morning. Thanks for joining us on this Wednesday. Our top story, the sentence is in on a decades-old murder. The man who killed Misha Pavlik in 2006 just got a 7-year youth sentence, 4 years to be served in prison, 3 in the community. 980 CJME senior reporter Lisa Schick was in court when that came down.
13: The judge gave the maximum possible sentence that she could have under the Youth Criminal Justice Act, and we think that was appropriate.
14: The justice also didn't give the offender any credit for time served, a decision that didn't surprise Crown lawyer Adam Brecker. On the youth sentence,
13: we were disappointed, of course, that she found we hadn't met our burden on that front, but can't say that we were entirely surprised given the state of the law in that area.
14: While there is now a sentence in the case, Brecker says Misha's death is a burden that will stay with his family. At Court of King's Bench, Lisa Schick, 980 CJME.
12: And Lisa, what was the reasoning given by the judge for the sentence?
14: Well, she talked about the actual crime, saying the moral culpability and responsibility of the offender, as well as the facts of the murder, meant that the sentence needed to be at the higher end of the possible range.
12: Senior reporter Lisa Schick. They're accused of exploiting a worker and human trafficking. Now we're learning two people from the Regina area
15: are facing charges. They're connected to a trucking business in the RM of Edenwald. Mounties say a worker was required to pay a lot to secure the job and get permanent resident status. The two are also accused of withholding pay, forcing employees to drive with unsafe loads, and working long hours with no pay. Right now, the search is on for a 30-year-old inmate who was mistakenly released from the PA Correctional Center. He got out May 28th, though we were only just told about it yesterday. The man was supposed to remain in custody on weapons-related charges until a court appearance next month. The province says his release was because of an administrative error. Money talks, but some bills circulating in northern Saskatchewan might be telling tall tales. 980 CJME's Abby Ziverington's in the newsroom, bringing us the story from police.
16: Copy-paste spend, Kevin. That's essentially what police say happened in Creighton, where $50 bills were being spent at a local business, with each bill having an identical serial number. Now, this isn't the first time we've seen something like this happen in Saskatchewan. Regina, Saskatoon, and Moose Jaw have all had similar situations with fake money circulating over the past several years.
15: Thank you, Abby. And police say you can usually tell the difference with a fake bill because of size, shape, or color. As well, they may rip easier. If you're headed up to Saskatoon, the fire department is reminding you to stay safe around the South Saskatchewan River. The Water Security Agency says the river is at its peak after the opening of Gardner Dam, as we hear from 980 CJME's Mia Holowaycha.
17: Battalion Chief with the Saskatoon Fire Department, Dwayne Jobson, says the current is moving so quickly that rescue divers can't safely enter the water, and they've had to suspend diving operations.
18: People stay off the water. Wait until the flow rates get back to what maybe our new norm is this summer.
17: This follows an incident on Monday night where two boaters lost engine power and drifted towards the weir. The fire department was able to escort them safely back to shore. At the Saskatoon Fire Department, Mia Holowaychuk, 980 CJME.
15: CJME News Time is 6:34. A wildfire evacuation order covering hundreds of properties in West Kelowna, BC, just got downgraded. Those of more than 350 properties were allowed back home last night, hours after the order was issued. A nearby wildfire that had been burning out of control was reclassified as being held. Still, more than 700 properties remain on evacuation alert. Early indications show no criminal aspect after 12 students in BC were hospitalized in what's believed to be an electrical accident during a water park field trip. This is the latest findings from Mounties. The water park will be closed until it's deemed safe. RCMP say the 12 and 13-year-old kids made contact with a railing in the queuing area while lining up beneath a water slide. Children hospitalized are said to be doing well. An 11-year-old boy just died in a suspected drowning while on a school field trip in Alberta in Medicine Hat. Search began, including over the large lake in a park. Police say the boy was found within an hour. Today, a committee of parliament studying medical assistance and dying for people with mental illness is expected to deliver its report to parliament. Now, the National Post reports the panel is recommending to reject expanding what's known and what's known, that is, as MAID. And imagine being cast in a musical with your whole family. Sounds fun, unless your parents are the villains. 980 CJME's Brittany Cafe is discovering the bad guys on stage are a lot less convincing when they tuck you in at night.
19: I have to be scared of them in one scene, and it's really hard because they're my parents, so it's hard to be scared of them when I'm not.
14: 9-year-old Josephine LaPointe is starring alongside her parents and her sisters in the musical Oliver. And while audiences may see her mom and dad as villains, Josephine sees something else.
19: Sometimes I see my mom, watching me very thoroughly, and sometimes even crying.
14: Turns out it's hard to play the bad guy when you're busy being a proud parent. With the Saskatchewan Story, I'm Brittany Cafe, 980 CJME.
15: A Saskatoon Summer Players production of Oliver starts this weekend in that city. And a former Regina Patton NHLer just died. Forward Kyle Calder passed away after a brief illness. He played for the Pats in the mid to late 90s. He'd go on to play 10 years in the NHL for teams that included Chicago, Detroit, and L.A. Calder was 47. The latest local news is as close as your phone. Check out CJME.com, Regina's homepage for news. 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CJME Market Watch in early morning trading. The loonie right now is at 71.40 cents U.S. Oil is up 72 cents to $75.99 U.S. a barrel. Last close, the TSX, it was up 113 points at 35,389. The Dow Jones, it was up 328 points at 51,999. CJME News Time is 6:37.
0: CJME weather now for Neralta grain handling equipment. It is lightly raining still in Regina. We've been experiencing that for the last few hours now. It's a good soaker happening here. It's still pretty cloudy, although there's a possibility of some sunshine peering out a little later on. We should hit a high of 20 degrees. There's still a 40% chance of more showers or possibly thunderstorms either late afternoon on the drive home or through the early evening. And overnight tonight, a low of 7 degrees. And then tomorrow, much like today, will be a mix of sun and cloud eventually. Chance of an afternoon shower, 30%. And Thursday's high, 20. Friday, much sunnier and 20 degrees. But right now, Saskatoon is 10. Swift Current, 11. Weyburn, Estevan, and Yorkton are all 12. Still lightly raining in Moose Jaw, 11 degrees. In Regina, light rain. Northeast wind at 15. It is 11 degrees. 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
15: Well, it's a big change for Riders receiver Kian Schaefer-Baker to start this season. Last year, he was hurt early in the first game. This season, he just caught 11 passes for 165 yards in game number one.
20: They convert there in a big way. Schaefer-Baker's big night continues.
21: And it was quite the debut for Kian Schaefer-Baker. Along with a big day on the field, he had some fun posing for the cameras after one of his big catches.
22: You always got to be ready. You have something ready to go. But, no, we're just having fun out there. That's what it's all about, just going out there, having fun.
21: Now, his attention in the Riders turns to meeting the Stamps in Calgary, the only team they didn't beat last season. Amalzeik Stadium, Britton Gray, 980 CJME.
15: A familiar sight on TV for decades, but no longer, as we hear from the Green Zone's Jamie Nyan Locker.
0: Well, Hockey Night in Canada on CBC is done.
1: I know this is still sad.
0: It is.
1: It is sad, isn't
0: 74
1: it?
0: Years. 74 years, and CBC and Sportsnet said they're done with their partnership. And of course, CBC owns Hockey Night in Canada, and Sportsnet ain't buying the brand. So there it sits, 74 years, and we're done with Hockey Night in Canada. We all grew up watching.
23: Yeah, it is. It's the end of an era. It was interesting to have a conversation with John Shannon yesterday on the Green Zone about the impact of that brand in this country.
15: Lionel Messi had 3 goals to tie the World Cup's all-time scoring record with 16 goals as Argentina blanked Algeria 3-0. France downed Senegal 3-1. Norway overpowered Iraq 4-1. Jordan lost to Austria 3-1. One of the 4 matches today includes England taking on Croatia. And Carndiff's quarterback is determined to be the highest-drafted Saskatchewan-born player in Major League Baseball history. Beck will be headed to the MLB Draft Combine in Phoenix next week as the 69th-ranked prospect by Baseball America. He previously played with the Saskatoon Berries.
24: I don't think a lot of people give as much credit as they should for the top teams in the league up there because they're better than what I think a lot of people think.
15: In the Western Canadian Baseball League from last night, the Regina Red Sox blanked the Berries 6-0. Catch the Green Zone from 2 to 6 this afternoon on 980 CJME. I'm Kevin Martell.
0: Thank you, Kevin. Now, Sarah Mills and the Mills Minute for Kitchen Craft and DIY Cabinet Warehouse.
25: Virtual healthcare has existed in our province for a while, and now the government has started its tender process to expand such services. Called the Virtual Care Pilot Project, it provides digital access to licensed physicians and nurse practitioners through the phone or video appointments from home. No one's saying that such a service is the same as visiting a doctor, but it isn't one that should be dismissed out of hand. A friend of mine recently accessed such a service. The appointment was made within minutes, she saw a doctor within the next 20 minutes, and not once did she feel rushed. There are some medical appointments that need to be in person, some procedures as well. My friend had medicine and answers quickly, and it was a good option for her when she was in a condition that left her temporarily homebound. The government is trying this within the bounds of public health care, and we have to think outside the box if we are considering new solutions. I'm Sarah Mills.
0: Thank you, Sarah. CJME weather now for Prairie Radiator. It's raining, and it will continue off and on here this morning. We'll get a little bit of sunshine now and then this afternoon, a high of 20 degrees, but there's also the risk of more showers or thunderstorms on the drive home or early evening, and Overnight, a low of 7 degrees, and then again tomorrow, a little unsettled. Mix of sun and cloud, 30% chance of an afternoon shower, 20 degrees. Weather seems better Friday, only warming up to 20, but at least it'll be stronger in the sunshine department. 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Northeast wind at 15, also 11 degrees.
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0: At the World Cup, Argentina up to a flying start in their World Cup defense.
1: Back to Messi. Messi! His first World Cup hat trick, and it's a record setter. One of one, never to be replicated. Lionel Messi stands alone in Argentine lore, and now tied with Miroslav Klose, most goals at the World Cup.
0: Man, that guy's incredible. He's going to be 39 next week. His defending champion, Argentina, won 3-0 over Algeria in its group stage opener. That was in Kansas City. What a crowd there. And Austria, they won a World Cup game for the first time in 36 years with a 3-1 win over Jordan. And, of course, Canada will face Qatar tomorrow. And will Alphonso Davies play? The answer lies in that much-watched hamstring of his. And their next win could literally put them in control of Group B. So just win, please, Canada, and stay in control of your own destiny. That would be great. If you're wondering whether or not the sport in Saskatchewan, soccer, is it growing? Well, Steve Porter is executive director of the Saskatchewan Soccer Association. I recently chatted with Steve about the state of soccer here in our province, even how the World Cup stage has increased engagement and popularity with the sport right here in our own backyard.
2: Yeah, we're definitely hoping that it influences registrations. I think you can see for sure on social media there's a lot more engagement right now with soccer than there is any other time within the four-year window of the World Cup. So we're excited. It's an exciting time. We're trying to capitalize on that and hopefully have some initiatives that we can run throughout the World Cup to try and bring the community together.
0: Steve Porter, my guest, executive director of Saskatchewan Soccer Association. With all the leagues here in our province emerging, how realistic is it for Saskatchewan athletes to maybe reach the professional level in your mind?
2: I think the percentage is growing for sure. I think for a long time we've had maybe a lack of higher level competition in the province. So we've addressed that with the development of the Prairies Premier League, which is a semi-professional league that has teams both here in Saskatchewan and Manitoba, and then actually one in Thunder Bay as well. We're about halfway through the season of year one, and things are going great. The competitive balance is awesome. I mean, it's one more opportunity for our athletes to be able to develop here within the province instead of having to travel away at a young age in order to develop. And then there's some other leagues that we're hoping to develop over the next few years that'll fill another gap, even between Prairies Premier League and what we have now as our provincial soccer league. So we're looking at lots of development opportunities to hopefully increase the level here in the province so that our athletes have the best opportunity possible to develop their skills here.
0: Not to put you on the spot, but are you aware of any particular athlete that is really showing signs of success for the future?
2: Well, we have one athlete, Elizabeth Hansen, who will be going to the Rise Academy in the fall in Vancouver. So she'll be moving there full-time to train with the professional team's academy.
0: Soccer's often praised, Stephen, as the world's most inclusive sport. How is Saskatchewan ensuring access for newcomers, Indigenous communities, and lower-income families?
2: Yes, we have some grants that allow us to reduce costs for any underserved communities, whether that's Indigenous, newcomers, females. So we have through our MAP grant, we have a special projects grant where our member organizations can apply to reduce barriers to participation. And then we work directly with clubs on certain initiatives, whether it's waive registration fees for triad events or help promote triad events. We're always looking to expand into those communities and make soccer as accessible as possible and as welcoming as possible.
0: All right, now's the time to register for the next round of soccer, which will start in the fall, I'm assuming, right?
2: Yeah, correct. If you go to our website, sassoccer.com, you'll see the full listing of our member organizations in the province, and you can visit their websites from there to see which ones you'd be interested in registering with in your community.
0: Are you a World Cup soccer fan, Steven?
2: Yeah, I've been paying attention.
0: Okay, so who are you following the most?
2: Obviously Canada. They were hoping for a little better result in the first game, but I think the process was there, just the result wasn't.
0: Qatar on Thursday, what do you think?
2: Yeah, I mean, it's basically a must-win game if they want to win the pool, so I'm sure they'll be ready to go and they'll be excited and they'll be motivated. It'll be the first home game in Vancouver, so I'm sure the atmosphere will be awesome.
0: I know you're watching Canada, but any other angles at the World Cup you're curious about?
2: I think it's It's interesting with the large, with the bigger pool, but then with it just being spread out so far across the continent. It's an interesting storyline to see the different cities and what everyone's doing, the different stadiums. It's cool to see. I mean, Aztec is obviously an incredible stadium, and it was cool to see that on TV. So I wouldn't say any one team I'm watching. I'm just trying to catch a little bit of everything and see the festivities kind of across the continent.
0: Well, thanks for the update on the SAS Soccer Association, Steve. I really appreciate your time this morning.
2: Yeah, for sure. Thanks for having me.
0: You bet. Steve Porter, Executive Director of Saskatchewan Soccer Association. Time now for Sean Haney in the Real Ag Minute.
3: Canada's agriculture sector is navigating a heavy fog of economic uncertainty as corporate attention locks onto the upcoming CUSMA review. Speaking on RealAgriculture.com, Farm Credit Canada's chief economist Craig Johnston warned that the real danger to our economy isn't just inflation, it's a deep stall in business investment. While expectations early in the year pointed toward rate cuts, changing global conditions have reversed market predictions, pricing one or even two central bank interest rate hikes into the market by this time next year. Furthermore, back-to-back quarters of negative growth mean Canada has technically entered a technical recession. Johnston points out that the uncertainty surrounding continental trade rules is forcing companies to put major capital projects on ice. To reignite local innovation and build true productivity, CUSMA must deliver transparent, rules-based stability so prairie agribusinesses can finally find the confidence to invest, expand, and compete globally. I'm Sean Haney.
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11: 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As Stan Peters said, they would have liked to crack at the Riders because the Riders didn't beat them last year. No time like the present to hand the stamps an L.
12: Yeah, that's the only team that the Rough Riders didn't beat en route to the Grey Cup last year. So it could be another good one. Maybe as much of a classic as that home opener. Hey, Belton?
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14: Jamie Nye, Delton Johnson, Daryl Davis, taking you right to kickoff. 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

0: what a sunshine starting to show up here. We've had a pretty steady rain, Kevin Martell.
1: Last
0: few hours.
1: Seals and Croft, what a solid yacht rock.
0: Beautiful
1: number.
0: I highly recommend Keith Urban just did a Yacht Rock album.
1: I am aware.
0: And that's on there. And brilliant job on that, too. But yeah, we've had good rain. Your lawn must be looking outstanding. Mine's fake. It always looks good, but.
1: Well, I tried to time it well. And so I did the grass seed last night. It's actually grass seed, fertilizer, mulch, all in the same bag. I wonder if that's like the equivalent of shampoo and conditioner in the same bottle for the lawn. I don't know if it's as good, but...
0: Okay, we're getting off the rails here. You're starting to sound like the host of Garden Talk. Next thing, Rick, Diamondback's going to be looking for a job, you and your mulch and seed. But certainly this rain is a good soaking rain here. It woke up this morning, it was pouring a little heavier, and now it's just not going away. We can't get this unsettled weather. We can't shake it.
1: No.
0: Maybe not till Friday now.
1: No, yeah. I was going to say, certainly the next couple of days, a pretty good chance of rain coming up here. So.
0: Okay. Well, the sentence was handed down. We've been on this story the last few days. So does this bring us closure? What's happened with the man who killed Misha Pavlik? Yeah.
1: Yeah, and we knew the sentence was going to be youth sentence leading into yesterday. And this morning, we now know that it is the maximum youth sentence. So that will be 7 years, 4 years in custody, and then 3 to be served in the community. And yes, to answer your question, this effectively ends for the most part. When I say for the most part, and now there is still the possibility of an appeal mm-hmm. in this, so we'll wait to see if that happens. No indication of that that will happen. But that's where we stand now, which effectively ends this murder from 20 years ago.
0: Okay. And let's see here. Oh, you had a really cool baseball story you wanted to share. You're a baseball fan, and I thought this was pretty neat too.
1: Yeah, this is pretty big for the province. I mean, you know, you can probably count on one hand, or maybe not more than certainly not more than two. How many how many people from Saskatchewan have made it to Major League Baseball? And so we're tracking. We're bringing you this name, Carter Beck. He's from Carndiff. That's in the southeast part of the province. I mean, we have listeners there, a lot of listeners in that area. And so he is right now ranked 69th overall by Baseball America. He could be the highest ranked player from Saskatchewan in the MLB draft.
0: Wow.
1: Now, he's getting ready for the combine first to test his skills out coming up next week in Phoenix. So, a good little... And another one, Carter Beck, he played in the Western Canadian Baseball League, the same league as the Regina Red Sox. Of course, he played for the Saskatoon Berries.
0: Who we beat, I think,
1: so,
0: didn't we?
1: 6-0 last night at Curry Field.
0: Yeah. All right. Good story. Thanks, Kevin. Kevin Martell from the 980 CJME Newsroom. It's 6:58.
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1: It's 7 o'clock. This morning, the full sentence is in. We know what the punishment is now for Misha Pavlik's killer. New information comes to light on a human trafficking scheme around Regina. Plus, in sports, he's trying to make MLB history for Saskatchewan.
9: Hopefully, I'm 3 years away, and that's what I'm doing full time.
1: Clouds and rain today. It could storm with the expected high of 20. Right now in downtown Regina, some light rain and 11.
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1: Well, waking up to a pretty wet Wednesday morning. Our top story, it's a youth sentence, but the maximum youth sentence that could have been given to the man who killed Misha Pavlik. The now 37-year-old was just handed a 7-year sentence to be served as 4 years in custody and 3 in the community. We still can't name him. 980 CJME senior reporter Lisa Schick was just in court, brings us the reaction to this fresh sentence.
10: I'll never forget this case.
6: Andrew Hitchcock says it was a complicated case and a difficult one for a jury to decide. But when it comes to the sentence, the offender's defense lawyer says he wasn't surprised it was a youth sentence and wasn't surprised the judge gave no credit for time served.
10: He had a jury trial. There's a lot of attention on this case, and the sentence that he got was already significantly less than what he would have gotten if he was an adult.
6: Hitchcock believes there would be grounds to appeal the sentence, but says that will be up to the offender. At Court of King's Bench, Lisa Schick, 980 CJME.
1: And Lisa, why didn't the justice give the offender any credit for the year and 8 months he'd already spent in custody?
6: Justice Dawson said the gravity of the offense, the offender's responsibility, and his moral culpability were at the high end of the spectrum in this case, requiring a higher sentence.
1: Thank you, Lisa. Senior reporter Lisa Schick. We're getting new details in a human trafficking scheme around Regina. Two men are accused of exploiting workers. Now, the charges they face are in relation to labor exploitation at a trucking business out of the RM of Edenwald. Now, the men are accused of forcing an employee to pay a large amount of cash to get the job with the company and get permanent residency status. Mounties say then business owners wouldn't pay them, force the employees to drive with unsafe loads and work long hours without getting paid. One of the people charged lives in the RM. The other is in Regina. It might be hard to see anything other than dollar signs, but take a closer look because 980 CJME's Abby Zivering to the newsroom tells us more counterfeit money is circulating in the province, this time up north.
11: Yeah, Kevin, fake $50 bills were being used at a business in Creighton. Police say all the counterfeit cash had the same exact serial number. Now, this goes along with similar situations in Regina, Saskatoon, and Moose Jaw, and across the country over the past several years. Mounties say fake bills have a bit of a different feel than real cash and can be ripped easier. They can also have black lines on them or have security elements applied as stickers.
1: Thank you, Abby. Our Abby Severing to the newsroom this morning. There are now several reports the Committee of Parliament will be rejecting expanding May to patients with mental illness. Well, this isn't official quite yet. The panel is expected to deliver its latest findings on medical assistance in dying.

0: region killed two people. Counselor Jennifer Toss is critical of the costly recovery process. She says the grift of Litton is growing into a systemic problem, due in part to what she sees as a lack of oversight by higher levels of government.
1: Inevitably, you have people that offer services and want to capitalize on it, you know, and sometimes well-intentioned, but they're making money.
0: She's critical of a roster of recovery staff costing in the range of $40,000 to $100,000 each month, with what she sees as a lack of progress on the ground. Today, a Long Island architect who lived a secret life as the Gilgo Beach serial killer will get sentenced. Rex Huerman faces life in prison without the possibility of parole after killing eight women. He admitted between 2000 and 2010, he strangled the women, many of them sex workers, and dismembered some of their bodies before dumping them near Long Island's Gilgo Beach. Prime Minister Mark Carney and President Donald Trump are talking the G7 summit in Europe. Several informal discussions, according to Carney. They've chatted about the economy, AI, Ukraine, and the U.S.-Iran peace deal. On that deal, Carney says he's seen it. Carney tells CNN the Memorandum of Understanding exceeds his expectations, arguing it creates the possibility of establishing lasting peace in the region. More than 2,400 students are graduating this week at the U of R. Convocation gets underway this afternoon. The ceremony is also set for tomorrow and Friday. The big book sale flips open today in Regina. It starts at 11 this morning at the Highland Curling Club. But often there's a lineup to get in way before that. You can get used books along with other items like movies and board games from today through Saturday. It is a production of the musical Oliver in Saskatoon that has a unique cast. Theater brought them together, and it also led to three very special castmates.
2: We actually met
3: during Summer Players.
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0: 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In early morning trading, the loonie right now is at 71.37 cents U.S. Oil's up 60 cents to $75.87 U.S. a barrel. Last close, the TSX, it was up 113 points at 35,389. And the Dow Jones, it was up 328 points at 51,999. CJME News Time is 7:07.
5: CJME weather. Well, rain is just eased a touch. A little bit of blue sky showing between the clouds now, but don't get too excited. It's not going to get really warm today. 20, that's pretty decent, but overall, it's still going to remain somewhat unsettled. Mix of sun and cloud now and then some showers later. 40% chance of that happening again late afternoon or even through the evening tonight. And gusting to 40 occasionally as well. Now, a low of 7 overnight and a few showers. Then tomorrow, mix of sun and cloud, could be a light shower in the afternoon, 20 degrees. Looks like Friday's going to clean up nicely to a sunny 20 degrees, and Saturday in the sun and in the 24 degree range. Right now it's 12 in Saskatoon, Swift Currents 11, Weyburn, Estevan, Yorkton, all 13. Moose Jaw, light rain easing there, 11 degrees, and a little bit of sunshine. And the rain just kind of tapering off here in Regina right now. Northeast wind at 10, it's 12 degrees. 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
0: The Riders got the win, but they lost defensive back Roland Milligan Jr. in the first game. The 980 CJME Green Zone Rider reporter Britton Gray says the 2024 CFL Most Outstanding Defensive Player. It's a big part of the team's game plan.
6: It didn't appear like there would be any good news when Roland Milligan Jr. left the game and came back out with his arm in a sling. But as the team returned to practice, head coach Corey Mason says he will be out a couple of weeks, but knows that timeline could be accelerated.
7: That guy is a superhuman. So whatever the timeline is, that's for the average Joe. So I wouldn't put it past old Roe to be back sooner than expected.
6: The Riders take on the Calgary Stampeders on Saturday. At Mosaic Stadium, Britton Gray, 980 CJME.

0: Well, it was a brief time in the role for the latest coach to the Golden Knights, as we hear this morning from the Green Zone's Jamie Nienlocker.
1: John Tortorella, no longer the coach of the Vegas Golden Knights. It kind of expected it was going to be a short-time thing, although after taking him to the Stanley Cup final, he went, do they just keep him? But they won't.
2: Do you think Torts, because we're going to see a situation where a couple of spots open up head coaching-wise this coming season, right?
1: Mm-hmm.
2: Might take a couple of months, but there's going to be some openings. Right now, you got Edmonton, Toronto. Do you see him landing a job, being one of the first guys, one of the first calls, just based on what he
1: now
2: did?
1: Now he is, absolutely.
2: Yes!
1: Anybody late in the season, it's like, well, we need a burst. Let's get, hey, John, you want to come in here and work your magic again?
2: The
1: absolutely.
2: Fixer.
1: I'd call John Tortorella.
0: England taking on Croatia highlights today's World Cup matches. Last night, Argentina saw three goals from Lionel Messi as the team blanked Algeria 3-0. Messi just tied the World Cup's all-time scoring record with 16 goals. Carndef's Carterback will have a shot at making some Saskatchewan history soon. The former Saskatoon Berry star is headed to the MLB Draft Combine next week in Phoenix, where he'll look to impress scouts in his bid to become the province's highest drafted player to the majors.
3: It's pretty cool to see that stuff and realize, like, well, really, hopefully that's 3 years away and that's what I'm doing full time.
0: Beck is ranked 69th overall by Baseball America heading into the Combine. The Berries, by the way, lost to the Regina Red Sox 6-0 last night. And the Blue Jays beat Boston 6-1. Toronto's George Springer hit his 300th career home run in that one. Catch the Green Zone from 2 to 6 this afternoon on 980 CJME. I'm Kevin Martell.
4: Thank you, Kevin. 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
5: Hockey Night in Canada started on radio in 1931 and on CBC Radio in 1936, 90 years ago. It began on TV in 1952. So instead of showing something that a lot of people want to watch, like Hockey Night in Canada, CBC is going to do something praiseworthy that will likely mean a much smaller audience. And maybe that's right for the public broadcaster. Maybe CBC should get out of big league sports entirely rather than compete for rights with private networks. You know, there is an overdue conversation about what the CBC's role should be in the 21st century, but it is signaling that, clearly, Canadians don't need the CBC to watch Canada's game. I'm Murray Wood.
4: Well, it's been raining the last few hours. Lots of puddles on the morning commute. And now we're just seeing a little sunshine start to appear between the clouds. That'll happen off and on throughout the day here. And there's still yet a 40% chance of more showers or thunderstorms even developing late afternoon on the drive back home or even early evening. A high today of 20 degrees and overnight tonight a low of 7. Tomorrow, a mixture of sun and cloud. Let's, of course, throw in a shower. Chance of a shower tomorrow afternoon at a high of 20. And a little cleaner on Friday. It looks mainly sunny and 20 degrees. But right now it's 11 in Moose Jaw. A bit of sun in Regina as the rain has eased. Northeast wind at 10. It's now 12 degrees.
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0: That's Riley Green. He's the headliner Friday night at Craven Country Thunder, July 9th through 12th. That same night, of course, the Dead South. And then you've got Lainey Wilson on the Sunday night, Creed Saturday night, July 9th through 12th. If you want to win tickets to Craven Country Thunder, I got a pair of weekend passes I will award between 7:30 and 8 this morning. That cue to text and win is coming. And then tomorrow and Friday, I'm away the next couple of days. So Kevin Martell's going to sit in the chair. And we've got an opportunity for you to win more weekend passes even tomorrow and Friday. Just download the CJME app, turn on notifications, and then we'll send you a code during the morning show Thursday and Friday, and you text that code in with your name, and you're entered to win the weekend passes as well. So if you've never downloaded the app, go to your favorite app store and get CJME's app. Download it, turn on the notifications. You could be going to Craven Country Thunder absolutely free. Our riders back to practice yesterday in preparation for Saturday's game against Calgary. And joining me now is CJME rider reporter Britton Gray. Good morning, Britton.
1: Good morning.
0: We lost Roland Milligan there that first half of the game against BC. So is there an update on him?
1: Yeah, it's sounding like at least a couple of weeks for Roland Milligan, which of course is a big loss for this defense. The 2024 CFL Most Outstanding Defensive Player, one of the leaders in this group. So a tough one, but you know he's going to be hanging around, kind of helping get the guys ready throughout the week here. It looks like Juju Hughes will probably be the guy who gets the start in his spot. The American had a really good training camp, really impressive there. And once again, this team's depth is going to be tested, much more like it was last season. You need depth to succeed in the CFL, and this will be a good test.
0: And I heard you say Hardrick was missing in action yesterday, too. What gives there?
1: Yeah, he was listed on the injury report, did not participate with a knee injury. So not another thing to keep an eye on throughout the rest of the week. Of course, he did finish the game. We'll see if he gets back, but if not there, kind of we'll have to figure out how this team rolls it out. If they add an extra Canadian along the offensive line, move Bramer out to tackle, we'll see what the kind of plan is throughout the week here.
0: All right, we're hoping to go 2-0 by the time we're done this weekend, but the Stamps, that's the only team the Riders couldn't beat last season, right?
1: Yeah, the Stamps had their number last year, but a big part of that is when they play, they dealt with some injuries, of course. Keen Schaefer Baker and Sam Emelis didn't play in those games. Those are obviously two big parts of the offense here for the Riders. And so it's just a whole new year, right? And this is a new team. The Riders have said that before. And here's a chance to kind of, A, show you can beat anyone who gets tossed your way. And kind of really important to go 2-0 in a very tough West Division with a lot of great teams in it this season.
0: All right, CJME Rider reporter Britton Gray, I appreciate the update, and we'll talk again soon, all right?
1: Looking forward to it.
0: Britton Gray there. Kickoff, by the way, Saturday is 5 o'clock. The Green Zone pregame show will start at 3 right here on 980 CJME. Some NHL news here. Perhaps you haven't heard yet, but John Tortorella will not be returning to the Vegas Knights. They always said he was only a temporary signing. They have yet to officially announce who's going to take his place. But at the a lot of people in the Green Zone yesterday also weighing in on the end of a hockey era. After nearly 75 years, the NHL will no longer be showing on CBC. And in its place, they're going to launch a new Saturday night primetime show featuring Canadian athletes competing at home and at the biggest events around the world. And a lot of great hockey night in Canada memories on the ice. But few things off ice could top this moment. I always remember Dave Hodge expressing frustration because of technical difficulties.
2: Now, Montreal and the Philadelphia Flyers are currently playing overtime. And are we able to go there or not? We are not able to go there. That's the way things go today in sports and this network. And the Flyers and the Canadians have us in suspense and will remain that way until we can find out somehow who won this game or who's responsible for the way we do things here. Good night for Hockey Night in Canada.
0: Dave moved on after that eventually. TSN, right? CJME News Time now is 7:19. 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The jackpot, $150. Nobody won yesterday. I had a 25. I had guaranteed 22, and it was 21. So randomly, we have chosen Trevor Walker in Regina here in Regent Park area. Thanks, Trev, for entering. You can win it all now if I'm off by three or more today at a guaranteed high of 20 degrees. No need to water the plants or lawn this morning before you leave for work because it rained pretty steadily overnight. It's now breaking up into a little of a mix of sun and cloud. However, there are more showers or even a thunderstorm brewing later. 40% chance later this afternoon or early evening. Again, the high 20 degrees. Overnight tonight, a low of 7 with some lingering showers. And then tomorrow, we'll try it again. Mix of sun and cloud. Oh, yeah, there's a 30% chance of an afternoon shower there for tomorrow and 20 degrees. 11 in Moose Jaw. Some sunshine showing a little now. Northeast wind at 10 in Regina. It's 12 degrees. 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

0: High school students deep into finals this week as we get closer to the end of the school year. And if you were driving at all by Campbell Collegiate, you were probably in awe of the amount of toilet paper that was hanging from trees in the outside of the school. The graduating class of 2026, I guess, pulled off a pretty big stunt there. And I'd hate to have seen it linger in early morning rain today. But I did not graduate Mark Collegiate having pranked the school. And I'm almost like, why didn't we prank? I never pranked. Should I have pranked? Evan Bray, did you prank
1: I'm shocked
0: your
1: you
0: high
1: didn't,
0: school?
1: Actually, I'm shocked you didn't, actually. I know, I don't think I did either, but I do remember a class. It was a couple classes ahead of me, right before the end of the year. They moved one of the classroom, all of the furniture, the teacher's desk and everything outside. So the room, you could look out the window into this little kind of grassy area.
0: Yeah.
1: They set the classroom up exactly the same way, but outside of the classroom. And the teacher taught the whole day outside the classroom. It was a nice day. He thought, yeah, let's go with it.
0: So, nice.
1: Well, it's the only thing I can remember about grads.
0: You are coming to us from our Saskatoon studios this morning and a busy show. You got the health and highway ministers all popping by.
1: Yeah, we've got a couple of ministers. So Jeremy Cockrell, the Minister of Health, is starting the show today, Greg. He will join us right at 8:30 and joining us for a full hour and taking calls and questions. So if you have a question that's health related, and of course, you know, it's something that we talk about almost weekly, I would suggest, on the show. It comes up in some fashion. They've just announced the virtual healthcare announcement and the availability of access to doctors through virtual healthcare options. That'll be a great one and save waiting times for many people. It doesn't work in every situation, but we'll talk a little bit about that. So that's Minister Cockrell. Then we go to Minister Kim Gartner, who is the highways minister. And of course, we know construction season is in full swing in the province. If you've traveled anywhere in the province, no doubt you've been held up a bit by construction. So we'll talk a little bit about what that looks like. And then we'll have what, you know, I'm going to affectionately call the airing of construction grievances. Where's the spot in the province right now that's bottlenecked and got you frustrated with maybe it's your daily commute or whatever. We'll talk a little bit about that.
0: I do notice too that you're going to broach that story. Last month, an elementary school in Winnipeg sent students home with a family gift instead of a traditional Mother's Day or Father's Day. I just want to, for the record, I can never remember making anything for my dad. We, you know, in school it was always making one for mom.
1: Yeah. Well, we did Father's Day. I made my dad an ashtray.
0: Oh, did you? Made my mom an ashtray and she didn't even smoke, remember?
1: I do remember that. My dad did smoke, but I think he used it for paper clips by the computer, if I'm not mistaken. I think that's where it sat. But, you know, it's one of those things. We threw it on the Facebook page, Greg. It's got lots of interaction because there's lots of ways and reasons in which kids might not have a parent, right? They might not have, they've lost their mom or their dad. They've passed away. I was talking with someone yesterday, a good friend of mine who never knowing her dad, grew up with her mom as a single mom. And then you've got families where you've got two moms or two dads. And so Mother's or Father's Day can be a little bit awkward. But I feel like the schools that have continually done it have just found a way to say, well, you know what, make something for your grandfather, make something for your brother, there's ways around it, but it is one of those topics that people have quite a bit of passion about, whether or not it should be happening. So we'll open the phone lines and talk a bit about that today as well.
0: All right. Thank you, Evan. And Evan Bray will be back here at 8:30 this morning. CJME News Time now is 7:27.
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15: It's 7:30 this morning. The sentence for Misha Pavlik's killer is in. Take a closer look at that cash you may be paying with. And we're set to learn whether a committee of parliament wants MAID expanded. Clouds and rain today. It could storm. The expected high of 20. Right now in downtown Regina, mostly cloudy and 12.
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15: Our top story on this Wednesday morning, the sentence is in when it comes to a decades-old murder. The man who killed Misha Pavlik in 2006 just got a seven-year youth sentence. So it means 4 years to be served in prison and three in the community. An 80 CJME senior reporter, Lisa Schick, was in court for this latest development.
16: The judge gave the maximum possible sentence that she could have under the Youth Criminal Justice Act, and we think that was appropriate.
17: The justice also didn't give the offender any credit for time served, a decision that didn't surprise Crown lawyer Adam Brecker. On the youth sentence,
16: we were disappointed, of course, that she found we hadn't met our burden on that front, but can't say that we were entirely surprised given the state of the law in that area.
17: While there is now a sentence in the case, Brecker says Misha's death is a burden that will stay with his family. At Court of King's Bench, Lisa Schick, 980 CJME.
15: And Lisa, what was the reasoning given by the judge for this sentence?
17: Well, she talked about the actual crime, saying the moral culpability and responsibility of the offender, as well as the facts of the murder, meant that the sentence needed to be at the higher end of the possible range.
15: Senior reporter Lisa Schick. They're accused of exploiting a worker and human trafficking. Now we're learning two people from the Regina area are facing charges. They are connected to a trucking business in the RM of Edenwald. The Mounties say a worker was required to pay a lot to secure the job and get permanent resident status. The two are also accused of withholding pay, forcing employees to drive with unsafe loads, and working long hours without pay. Right now, the search is on for a 30-year-old inmate who was mistakenly released from the PA Correctional Center. He got out May 28th, though we were only just told about it yesterday. The man was supposed to remain in custody on weapons-related charges until a court appearance next month. The province says his release was because of an administrative error. Money talks, but some bills circulating in northern Saskatchewan might be telling tall tales. 980 CJME's Abby Zivering is in the newsroom. Brings us the story from police.
18: Copy-paste spend, Kevin. That's essentially what police say happened in Creighton, where $50 bills were being spent at a local business, with each bill having an identical serial number. Now, this isn't the first time we've seen something like this happen in Saskatchewan. Regina, Saskatoon, and Moose Jaw have all had similar situations with fake money circulating over the past several years.
15: Thank you, Abby. And police say you can usually tell the difference with a fake bill because of size, shape, or color. As well, they may rip easier. Today, a committee of parliament studying medical assistance in dying for people with mental illness is expected to deliver its report to parliament. Now, several media outlets report the panel is recommending to reject expanding what's known as MAID. The G7 summit is wrapping up in France, and we just heard from Prime Minister Mark Carney his latest comments moments ago. He was asked about the U.S.-Iran peace deal.
19: It creates a possibility of game changer.
15: He says the memorandum of understanding exceeds his expectations. He's seen it. As well, he says it creates the possibility of establishing lasting peace in the region. Yesterday, President Donald Trump left G7 leaders waiting, arriving nearly an hour late to the first meeting. Trump eventually walked in, and as he made his way to his seat, he stopped and turned to the seated leaders and said,
20: "I'm the boss."
15: "I'm the boss." Comment that was met with laughter in the room. CJME News Time is 7:34. If you're headed up to Saskatoon, the fire department is reminding you to stay safe around the South Saskatchewan River. The Water Security Agency says the river is at its peak after the opening of Gardiner Dam, as we hear from 980 CJME's Mia Holowaychuk.
21: Battalion Chief with the Saskatoon Fire Department, Dwayne Jobson, says the current is moving so quickly that rescue divers can't safely enter the water, and they've had to suspend diving operations.
22: People stay off the water. Wait until the flow rates get back to what maybe our new norm is this summer.
21: This follows an incident on Monday night where two boaters lost engine power and drifted towards the weir. The fire department was able to escort them safely back to shore. At the Saskatoon Fire Department, Mia Holowaychuk, 980 CJME.
15: Early indications show no criminal aspect after 12 students in BC were hospitalized in what is believed to be an electrical accident during a water park field trip. This is the latest findings from Mounties. The water park will be closed until it's deemed safe. RCMP say the 12 and 13-year-old kids made contact with the railing in the queuing area while lining up beneath a water slide. Children hospitalized are said to be doing well. A wildfire evacuation order covering hundreds of properties in West Kelowna, BC, just got downgraded. Those of more than 350 properties were allowed back home last night, hours after the order was issued. A nearby wildfire that had been burning out of control was reclassified as being held. More than 700 properties, though, remain on evacuation alert. Imagine being cast in a musical with your whole family. Sounds fun, unless your parents are the villains. 980 CJME's Brittany Cafe is discovering the bad guys on stage are a lot less convincing when they tuck you in at night.
23: I have to be scared of them in one scene, and it's really hard because they're my parents, so it's hard to be scared of them when I'm not.
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15: And the Saskatoon Summer Players production of Oliver starts this weekend in that city. The latest local news is as close as your phone. 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The markets are open. The Looney's trading at 75.81 cents U.S. Oil is up 54 cents. $75.81 U.S. a barrel. TSX is up 23 points at 35,413. The Dow Jones is up 32 points at 52,031. CJME News Time is 7:37.
0: CJME weather now for Wood Country, McLean, Estevan, and in Tisdale. Some sunshine now. For the last little while, we've had pretty steady rain overnight and early morning here, but now the sun's breaking free. We're going to hit a high of 20 degrees, but yes, as the puddles start to dry up, there will be more puddles created later. There's a 40% chance of showers or thunderstorms brewing late afternoon or early evening. And overnight, maybe some lingering showers too as it drops to 7 degrees. Tomorrow, been seeing that mix of sun and cloud a lot lately, and that's what we're in for tomorrow with a 30% chance of an afternoon shower and a high of 20. Does look like Friday is going to be a lot more sunny and stable. 20 degrees, maybe up to 24 on Saturday in the sun. But right now, Saskatoon is 12, 11 in Swift Current. Weyburn, Estevan, and Yorkton are all 13. And in Moose Jaw, it's partly sunny, 12 degrees here in Regina. Few clouds with sunshine, northwest wind at 10, and also 12 degrees. 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
15: Well, it's a big change for Riders receiver Kian Schaefer-Baker to start this season. Last year, he was hurt early in the first game. This season, he just got 11 passes for 165 yards in game number one.
1: They convert there in a big way. Schaefer-Baker's big night continues.
3: And it was quite the debut for Kian Schaefer-Baker. Along with a big day on the field, he had some fun posing for the cameras after one of his big catches.
4: You always got to be ready. He has something ready to go. But no, we're just having fun out there. That's what it's all about, just going out there, having fun.
3: Now, his attention in the Riders turns to meeting the Stamps in Calgary, the only team they didn't beat last season. Amalzeik Stadium, Britton Gray, 980 CJME.
15: A familiar sight on TV for decades, but no longer, as we hear from the Green Zone's Jamie Nyan Locker.
0: Well, Hockey Night in Canada on CBC is done.
5: I know this is still sad.
0: It is.
5: It is sad,
0: 74
5: isn't it?
0: 74 years, and CBC and Sportsnet said they're done with their partnership. And, of course, CBC owns Hockey Night in Canada, and Sportsnet ain't buying the brand. So there it sits, 74 years, and we're done with Hockey Night in Canada. We all grew up watching.
5: Yeah, it is. It's the end of an era. It was interesting to have a conversation with John Shannon yesterday on the Green Zone about the impact of that brand in this country.
15: Lionel Messi had 3 goals to tie the World Cup's all-time scoring record with 16 goals as Argentina blanked Algeria 3-0. France downed Senegal 3-1. Norway overpowered Iraq 4-1. Jordan lost to Austria 3-1. One of the 4 matches today includes England taking on Croatia. And Carndiff's quarterback is determined to be the highest drafted Saskatchewan-born player in Major League Baseball history. Beck will be headed to the MLB Draft Combine in Phoenix next week as the 69th-ranked prospect by Baseball America. He previously played with the Saskatoon Berries.
20: I don't think a lot of people give as much credit as they should for the top teams in the league up there because they're better than what I think a lot of people think.
15: In the Western Canadian Baseball League from last night, the Regina Red Sox blanked the Berries 6-0. Catch the Green Zone from 2 to 6 this afternoon on 980 CJME. I'm Kevin Martell.
0: Thank you, Kevin. Now, Sarah Mills and the Mills Minute brought to you by Ecol Electric.
25: Virtual healthcare has existed in our province for a while, and now the government has started its tender process to expand such services. Called the Virtual Care Pilot Project, it provides digital access to licensed physicians and nurse practitioners through the phone or video appointments from home. No one's saying that such a service is the same as visiting a doctor, but it isn't one that should be dismissed out of hand. A friend of mine recently accessed such a service. The appointment was made within minutes. She saw a doctor within the next 20 minutes, and not once did she feel rushed. There are some medical appointments that need to be in person, some procedures as well. My friend had medicine and answers quickly, and it was a good option for her when she was in a condition that left her temporarily homebound. The government is trying this within the bounds of public health care, and we have to think outside the box if we are considering new solutions. I'm Sarah Mills.
0: Thank you, Sarah. CJME weather for Great Plains Leaseholds.ca. We are into a little sunshine now, but lots of puddles, and the streets are a little damp, but they will dry up nicely with 20 degrees. However, it could get wet again later. 40% chance of more showers or even a thunderstorm late afternoon, early evening. Overnight, a low of 7, and then tomorrow, just like today, some sunny breaks off and on, maybe a light shower in the afternoon, and 20 for Thursday. Friday, mainly sunny and 20 degrees. It's sunshine and Moose Jaw now, 12 degrees. Here in Regina, sunshine, wind northwest 10, it's 12 degrees.
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0: Checking in at the World Cup, Argentina off to a flying start.
1: Back to Messi. Messi! His first World Cup hat-trick, and it's a record setter. One of one, never to be replicated. Lionel Messi stands alone in Argentine lore, and now tied with Miroslav Klose the most goals at the World Cup.
0: Pretty amazing. He turns 39 next week. His defending champion, Argentina, won 3-0 over Algeria in a group stage opener in Kansas City where that crowd, you could hear them, they were just insane for that game. Austria won a World Cup game for the first time in 36 years. They beat Jordan 3-1. And, of course, Canada will face Qatar tomorrow. Everyone wondering if Alphonso Davies will play. The answer lies in the much-weighted hamstring issue that he's had. And again, if they win, they're in control of their own destiny and Group B. And if you're wondering whether or not the sport of soccer is huge in our province, it is. One who should know, Steve Porter, executive director of the Saskatchewan Soccer Association, recently chatted with him about the state of soccer in our province and even how the World Cup stage has increased engagement, and it's getting even more popular in the province.
2: Yeah, we're definitely hoping that it influences registrations. I think you can see for sure on social media there's a lot more engagement right now with soccer than there is any other time within the four-year window of the World Cup. So we're excited. It's an exciting time. We're trying to capitalize on that and hopefully have some initiatives that we can run throughout the World Cup to try and bring the community together.
0: Steve Porter, my guest, executive director of Saskatchewan Soccer Association. With all the leagues here in our province emerging, how realistic is it for Saskatchewan athletes to maybe reach the professional level in your mind?
2: I think the percentage is growing for sure. I think for a long time we've had maybe a lack of higher level competition in the province. So we've addressed that with the development of the Prairies Premier League, which is a semi-professional league that has teams both here in Saskatchewan and Manitoba, and then actually one in Thunder Bay as well. We're about halfway through the season of year one, and things are going great. The competitive balance is awesome. I mean, it's one more opportunity for our athletes to be able to develop here within the province instead of having to travel away at a young age in order to develop. And then there's some other leagues that we're hoping to develop over the next few years that'll fill another gap, even between Prairies Premier League and what we have now as our provincial soccer league. So we're looking at lots of development opportunities to hopefully increase the level here in the province so that our athletes have the best opportunity possible to develop their skills here.
0: Not to put you on the spot, but are you aware of any particular athlete that is really showing signs of success for the future?
2: Well, we have one athlete, Elizabeth Hansen, who will be going to the Rise Academy in the fall in Vancouver. So she'll be moving there full-time to train with the professional team's academy.
0: Soccer's often praised, Stephen, as the world's most inclusive sport. How is Saskatchewan ensuring access for newcomers, Indigenous communities, and lower-income families?
2: Yes, we have some grants that allow us to reduce costs for any underserved communities, whether that's Indigenous, newcomers, females. So we have through our MAP grant, we have a special projects grant where our member organizations can apply to reduce barriers to participation. And then we work directly with clubs on certain initiatives, whether it's waive registration fees for triad events or help promote triad events. We're always looking to expand into those communities and make soccer as accessible as possible and as welcoming as possible.
0: All right, now's the time to register for the next round of soccer, which will start in the fall, I'm assuming, right?
2: Yeah, correct. If you go to our website, sassoccer.com, you'll see the full listing of our member organizations in the province, and you can visit their websites from there to see which ones you'd be interested in registering with in your community.
0: Are you a World Cup soccer fan, Steven?
2: Yeah, I've been paying attention.
0: Okay, so who are you following the most?
2: Obviously Canada. They were hoping for a little better result in the first game, but I think the process was there, just the result wasn't.
0: Qatar on Thursday, what do you think?
2: Yeah, I mean, it's basically a must-win game if they want to win the pool, so I'm sure they'll be ready to go and they'll be excited and they'll be motivated. It'll be the first home game in Vancouver, so I'm sure the atmosphere will be awesome.
0: I know you're watching Canada, but any other angles at the World Cup you're curious about?
2: I think it's It's interesting with the large, with the bigger pool, but then with it just being spread out so far across the continent, it's an interesting storyline to see the different cities and what everyone's doing, the different stadiums. It's cool to see. I mean, Azteca is obviously an incredible stadium, and it was cool to see that on TV. So I wouldn't say any one team I'm watching. I'm just trying to catch a little bit of everything and see the festivities kind of across the continent.
0: Well, thanks for the update on the SAS Soccer Association, Steve. I really appreciate your time this morning.
2: Yeah, for sure. Thanks for having me.
0: Executive Director of Saskatchewan Soccer Association, Stephen Porter. Now, the Real Ag Minute with Sean Haney.
3: Canada's agriculture sector is navigating a heavy fog of economic uncertainty as corporate attention locks onto the upcoming CUSMA review. Speaking on realagriculture.com, Farm Credit Canada's chief economist Craig Johnston warned that the real danger to our economy isn't just inflation, it's a deep stall in business investment. While expectations early in the year pointed toward rate cuts, changing global conditions have reversed market predictions, pricing one or even two central bank interest rate hikes into the market by this time next year. Furthermore, back-to-back quarters of negative growth mean Canada has technically entered a technical recession. Johnston points out that the uncertainty surrounding continental trade rules is forcing companies to put major capital projects on ice. To reignite local innovation and build true productivity, CUSMA must deliver transparent, rules-based stability so prairie agribusinesses can finally find the confidence to invest, expand, and compete globally. I'm Sean Haney.
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6: 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And when you do, well, there they are. 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

0: performing at Craven Country Thunder, July 9th through 12th, the Saturday night closer right there. Creed, Lainey Wilson, Riley Green, among others who will be there. And I promised an opportunity to win another pair of weekend passes. Here it is. Your first and last name. Text 1-877-300-7275 along with the performer you're looking most forward to. 1-877-300-7275 and the performer you want to see the most at Country Thunder. We were inundated with so many texts yesterday, and you're all texting at the same time. 1-877-300-7275. We'll do the same thing. We're going to go deep. We're going to count to the 40th text, and that's kind of random enough that we'll direct message you if you're the winner, all right? 1-877-300-7275. A third and final day of the G7 summit in France is underway. And though Prime Minister Mark Carney and President Trump never really had planned to have a formal talk about trade, Carney did say they've already spoken a good 7-8 times about the topic of trade. In fact, Carney was overheard over lunch explaining to Trump Canada's plan to import a limited number of Chinese electric vehicles, a deal Trump had previously criticized.
1: I can't remember the he had asked me about it on China, and I explained to him what the deal. I mean, it was one of many interactions with him, and I was explaining the actual structure of the deal. You're familiar with it. I'm not surprised that the President of the United States doesn't follow every detail of every agreement that Canada has, and he likes the structure, actually. We had a follow-up conversation about it as well.
0: President likely pleased to hear Carney standing before one of his most hated rivals. Trump hates CNN's Caitlin Collins, but Caitlin was interviewing President Carney last night, and Carney admitted he'd seen the president's agreement to end the war, and here's Collins asking what he saw.
2: Is it true it's about a page and a half?
1: It is a reasonable length for an agreement which is, in effect, a cessation of hostilities. It's a ceasefire for that 60-day period, as you know, but it sets out a series of conditions and what will happen when they are fulfilled. I think it's well-structured from our perspective, but I think as well the regional countries are behind it. Of course, we met with the UAE, with the Qatar, the Egyptians, we have contacts as well. And again, it's well structured. It creates, I think it's a game changer.
0: Well, there you go. That's, will probably please Trump hearing Carney say that. 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Sun's out now, and it's growing stronger. We're going to be up to 20 degrees today, but you guessed it. Another 40% chance of showers or thunderstorms coming later on the drive home. Or maybe when you're just thinking about going out for a walk early evening. Overnight, lingering shower or two and a low of 7. Tomorrow will look like today's sky. Mix of sun and cloud. 20 degrees, but there's a 30% chance of a late afternoon shower there, too. It's 12 now in Moose Jaw, mostly sunny. And here, Regina, mostly sunshine, wind northwest at 10, also 12 degrees. 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
3: We're getting a slew of economic reports this week that offer a snapshot of how the national and provincial economies are working, and it's mixed. All of this against a backdrop of the country falling into recession, or at least a technical recession, at the end of the first quarter of this year. But it may not be your dad's recession. Economists say this one's unusual because we have positive data that debunks the recession idea, and besides that, we've been losing people. So on a per capita basis, we're doing all right, not having hit the requirement for a recession. Now here in Saskatchewan, the manufacturing and wholesale data that came out this week suggest we are finding our footing again. Manufacturing had been one of the strong suits, but it fell into a slowdown about a year ago. Now we have numbers showing we're moving up again. Revenues for the sector, which is largely export-oriented, were up nearly 20% in April compared to last year, and wholesale industries saw gains of 18%. That was the biggest improvement in the country. I'm Paul Martin.
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13: It's 8 o'clock this morning. The full sentence is in. We know what the punishment is now for Misha Pavlik's killer. New information comes to light on a human trafficking scheme around Regina. Plus, in sports, he's trying to make MLB history for Saskatchewan.
14: Hopefully that's 3 years away, and that's what I'm doing full time.
13: Clouds and rain today could storm. The expected high of 20 right now in downtown Regina, partly sunny and 12.
12: This is the CJME Morning News with Kevin Martell.
13: Our top story, it's a youth sentence, but the maximum youth sentence that could have been given to the man who killed Misha Pavlik. The now 37-year-old was just handed a 7-year sentence to be served as 4 years in custody and 3 in the community. We still can't name him. 980 CJME senior reporter Lisa Schick was in court and brings us the reaction to this fresh sentence.
15: I'll never forget this case.
16: Andrew Hitchcock says it was a complicated case and a difficult one for a jury to decide. But when it comes to the sentence, the offender's defense lawyer says he wasn't surprised it was a youth sentence and wasn't surprised the judge gave no credit for time served.
15: He had a jury trial. There's a lot of attention on this case. And the sentence that he got was already significantly less than what he would have gotten if he was an adult.
16: Hitchcock believes there would be grounds to appeal the sentence, but says that will be up to the offender. At Court of King's Bench, Lisa Schick, 980 CJME.
13: And Lisa, why didn't the justice give the offender any credit for the year and 8 months he'd already spent in custody?
16: Justice Dawson said the gravity of the offense, the offender's responsibility, and his moral culpability were at the high end of the spectrum in this case, requiring a higher sentence.
13: Senior reporter Lisa Schick. We're getting new details in a human trafficking scheme around Regina. Two men are accused of exploiting workers. The charges they face are in relation to labor exploitation at a trucking business out of the arm of Edenwald. Now, the men are accused of forcing an employee to pay a large amount of cash to get the job at the company and get permanent residency status. Mounties say then business owners wouldn't pay them, force the employees to drive with unsafe loads and work long hours without getting paid. One of the people charged lives in the RM, the other is in Regina. Well, it might be hard to see anything other than dollar signs, but take a closer look, because 980 CJME's Abby Ziverington in the newsroom tells us more counterfeit money is circulating in the province, this time up north.
17: Yeah, Kevin, fake $50 bills were being used at a business in Creighton. Police say all the counterfeit cash had the same exact serial number. Now, this goes along with similar situations in Regina, Saskatoon, and Moose Jaw, and across the country over the past several years. Mounties say fake bills have a bit of a different feel than real cash and can be ripped easier. They can also have black lines on them or have security elements applied as stickers.
13: Thank you, Abby. Our Abby Sivering in the newsroom. Well, as the G7 summit in France ends, Prime Minister Mark Carney says the peace deal between the U.S. and Iran creates a possibility of a game changer. He just made fresh comments acknowledging there are risks and the deal still has to be put into place.
1: But the very fact of it and the fact that so many countries were involved in its development and are vested in its development does create knock-on effects, positive knock-on effects.
13: McCarney has seen that memorandum of understanding. CJME News Time is 8:03. There are several reports now. A committee of parliament is rejecting expanding MAID to patients with mental illness. Now, that's not official quite yet. The panel is expected to deliver its latest findings on medical assistance in dying to parliament today. An 11-year-old boy just died in a suspected drowning while on a school field trip in Alberta in Medicine

0: peaked as the grift of Litton is growing into a systemic problem, due in part to what she sees as a lack of oversight by higher levels of government.
1: Inevitably, you have people that offer services and want to capitalize on it, you know, and sometimes well-intentioned, but they're making money.
0: TOSS is critical of a roster of recovery staff costing in the range of $40,000 to $100,000 each month, with what she sees as a lack of progress on the ground. The big book sale flips open today in Regina. It starts at 11 this morning at the Highland Curling Club, but often there's a lineup to get in way before that. You can get used books along with other items like movies and board games from today through Saturday. It's a production of the musical Oliver in Saskatoon that has a unique cast. Theater brought them together. It also led to three very special castmates.
2: We actually met
3: during Summer Players.
2: Doing a Summer Players show in 2002, 2003.
4: More than two decades later, Matthew LaPointe is once again sharing the stage with his wife, Amanda. Only this time, their three daughters are in the cast, too.
3: It's emotional, and you cry happy tears just seeing them
2: do something great.
3: Yes, yeah.
4: For the LaPointes, Oliver is more than a musical. It's a chance to watch the next generation fall in love with theater, too. With a Saskatchewan story, I'm Brittany Caffey, 980 CJME.
0: And a former Regina Pat and NHLer just died. Forward Kyle Calder passed away after a brief illness. He played for the Pats in the mid to late 90s. He'd go on to play 10 years in the NHL for teams that included Chicago, Detroit, and LA. Calder was 47. The latest local news is as close as your phone. Check out CJME.com, Regina's homepage for news. CJME News Time is 8:06. CJME Market Watch. The markets are open. The loonie's trading at 71.35 cents U.S. Oil is up $1.03. $76.30 U.S. a barrel. TSX is up 73 points at 35,463. The Dow Jones is up 182 points at 51,182. CJME News Time is 8:07.
5: 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Well, the sunshine is out now after we had a pretty good soaking rain overnight here. You probably don't need to water the bedding plants before you leave for work, but 20 for a high today. And there's still yet another 40% chance of showers or thunderstorms later today, either late afternoon or sometime early in the evening. And then they may even linger the odd shower overnight as it drops to 7 degrees. Tomorrow, the sky will look lots like it does right now. A bit of a mixture of sun and cloud, up to 20. Smaller chance, 30% chance of a late shower tomorrow. And then Friday, sunny and 20 degrees. Looks like it's closer to 24 on Saturday. Saskatoon is 12. So is Swift Current. Weyburn Estimat are 13. Yorkton now 14. In Moose Jaw, sunshine and 13 degrees. And here in Regina right now, it's sunny with wind out of the northwest at 10 and 14 degrees. 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
0: The Riders got the win, but they lost defensive back Roland Milligan Jr. in their first game. The 980 CJME Green Zone Rider reporter Britton Gray says the 2024 CFL Most Outstanding Defensive Player is a big part of the team's game plan.
6: It didn't appear like there would be any good news when Roland Milligan Jr. left the game and came back out with his arm in a sling. But as the team returned to practice, head coach Corey Mace says he will be out a couple of weeks, but knows that timeline could be accelerated.
7: That guy is a superhuman. So whatever the timeline is, that's for the average Joe. So I wouldn't put it past old Roe to be back sooner than expected.
6: The Riders take on the Calgary Stampeders on Saturday. At Mosaic Stadium, Britton Gray, 980 CJME.
0: Well, it was a brief time in the role for the latest coach of the Golden Knights, as we hear this morning from the Green Zone's Jamie Nienlocker.
8: John Tortorella, no longer the coach of the Vegas Golden Knights. It kind of expected it was going to be a short-time thing, although after taking him to the Stanley Cup final, he went, do they just keep him? But they won't.
9: Do you think Torts, because we're going to see a situation where a couple of spots open up head coaching-wise this coming season, right?
8: Mm-hmm.
9: Might take a couple of months, but there's going to be some openings. Right now, you got Edmonton, Toronto. Do you see him landing a job, being one of the first guys, one of the first calls, just based on what he did?
8: Now he is, absolutely.
9: Yes.
8: Anybody late in the season, it's like, well, we need a burst. Let's get, hey, John, you want to come in here and work your magic again?
9: The absolutely. Fixer.

0: I'd call John Tortorella.
1: England taking on Croatia highlights today's World Cup matches. Last night, Argentina saw three goals from Lionel Messi as the team blanked Algeria 3-0. Messi just tied the World Cup's all-time scoring record with 16 goals. Carndef's Carterback will have a shot at making some Saskatchewan history soon. The former Saskatoon Berry star is headed to the MLB Draft Combine next week in Phoenix, where he'll look to impress scouts in his bid to become the province's highest drafted player to the majors.
2: It's pretty cool to see that stuff and realize, like, well, really, hopefully that's 3 years away and that's what I'm doing full time.
1: Beck is ranked 69th overall by Baseball America heading into the Combine. The Berries, by the way, lost to the Regina Red Sox 6-0 last night. And the Blue Jays beat Boston 6-1. Toronto's George Springer hit his 300th career home run in that one. Catch the Green Zone from 2 to 6 this afternoon on 980 CJME. I'm Kevin Martell.
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4: 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It began on TV in 1952. So instead of showing something that a lot of people want to watch, like Hockey Night in Canada, CBC is going to do something praiseworthy that will likely mean a much smaller audience. And maybe that's right for the public broadcaster. Maybe CBC should get out of big league sports entirely rather than compete for rights with private networks. You know, there is an overdue conversation about what the CBC's role should be in the 21st century, but it is signaling that, clearly, Canadians don't need the CBC to watch Canada's game. I'm Murray Wood.
3: CJME weather for Paladin Canada, global uranium producer focused on new opportunities in northern Saskatchewan. Paladin Canada, producing uranium and powering progress. Sun's out now with a few clouds here and there, but it's not that windy yet. It may gust of 40 for part of the afternoon, the high 20 degrees, and there's a 40% chance of showers early this evening. Risk of a thunderstorm, too, as it drops down to 7 degrees. And then tomorrow, mostly sunny. A few clouds now and then. Chance of showers at 30% in the afternoon. Thursday, high 20. It looks a lot more stable on Friday, mainly sunny and 20 degrees. 13 now in Moose Jaw and sunshine in Regina. Northwest wind at 10. It's 14 degrees.
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0: New Taylor Swift, that's really catching on off the soundtrack of Toy Story 5 at the movies. It'll play this weekend. And it's the fifth installment of the franchise. This time around, the toys take on technology. An early trailer show how all of our favorite toys are being set aside because technology is coming to the hands of the movie's central character, Bonnie. Just think how your kids love the iPad and it's become a babysitter. Well, it's part of the premise, I guess, of the new Toy Story with Tom Hanks, the voice of Woody, and Tim Allen, voice of Buzz Lightyear. They're busy out doing press to hype up the movie, and they explain how the movie highlights how hurtful tech can be.
1: No one has ever had their feelings hurt by playing with a toy. Even I have had my feelings hurt by reading something on a screen. And said,
2: good point.
1: And right there is like, bang, what do you want? What do you want out of it?
2: You can drop your toy and it hurts because I broke it.
1: Yeah.
2: Or somebody stole it, or you lost the ball, the soccer ball. But feelings hurt is definitely, the way Bonnie was hurt affected me, and I'm in the movie and I'm watching it.
1: Yeah.
2: It affected me, and I go, God, that's horrible.
1: And how about that? And it's a silent moment. You read what has been said, you see how it registers on body face. It was heartbreaking. I felt so bad.
0: My kids are all grown up now, but we still have talked about it around the dinner table about going to see Toy Story 5, because every time I see a trailer, I kind of laugh out loud. So I think it's going to be one of those movies that is good for all ages, obviously. But Convocation Day over at the U of R, over 2,400 students graduating over four different ceremonies, all taking place today, tomorrow, and the next. They'll be live streamed on the university YouTube channel. And with graduation season, there's a new crop of inspiring graduation speeches out there, right? But one of my favorite that I've come across actually happened last month. Eric Church, the country star, addressed the University of North Carolina, Chapel Hill. It's the oldest public university in the U.S., and his speech was delivered last month. And he tried to work on a speech without his guitar at first, he said, but in the end, he just had to be himself. His guitar is like an appendage of his, right? And he advises everyone else to do the same. Don't retune yourself to match what they think you should sound like. Or as he put it, don't let them touch your string. Give a listen to this, Eric Church, grad speech.
3: Do not let them touch your string. You were made unique.
4: Finally,
3: the high E string. This is the thinnest string. It's the highest note. The one that carries the melody, that single line above the chord that everyone in this room recognizes and takes with them on the way home. It's also the one bent most easily by outside pressure. Social media is going to show you 1,000 versions of a life that looks better than yours. The comparison will be relentless, curated, and a lie, dressed up in really good lighting. Someone's comments, someone's criticism, someone's cold opinion is going to try to convince you to retune yourself to match what they think you should sound like. Do not let them touch your string. You were made uniquely, wonderfully, distinctly. There's a sound only you can make, a voice that has never existed before you and will never exist again. A contribution only you can bring, a way of seeing that belongs to only you. The world does not need another cover song. It needs an original.
0: That's Eric Church, and that video has been seen by millions already on YouTube. I'll try and put it up on my CJME Morning Show Facebook page in a moment here for you. CJME Weather. 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Trevor Walker, who lives in Regent Park near Regina, could win it. If I'm off by three or more today at a guaranteed high of 20 degrees. Streets are a little wet, but they'll dry up by the sun that's out now here gradually. But they could get wet again. 40% chance of more showers or even a thunderstorm later this after early evening tonight. Overnight, still possibly a shower, 7 degrees. And then tomorrow, I'm not going to take away the chance of a shower. It's at 30% tomorrow afternoon, but it'll be a mix of sun and cloud again and around 20 degrees. 13 right now in Moose Jaw. And here in Regina, it's mainly sunny. Wind out of the northwest at 10 now, 14 degrees.
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0: tickets to Craven Country Thunder, and congratulations to Derek Shogren, who texted earlier this morning, hooked him up with a pair of weekend passes. I'm away the next couple of days, so if you want to go to Craven Country Thunder, you still can Thursday, Friday win passes. Just download the CJME app, if you've not already done so, and just turn on notifications, okay? Because during the show tomorrow on Friday, you're going to hear a notification that here's the code word you need. And once you see that code word, then you'll text 1-877-300-7275 along with your name. And you're in the contest on Thursday and Friday. So those of you who already have the app, notifications on? Hope so. 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And then text away Thursday and Friday. One of the most anticipated sales of the year starts today. It's the big book sale. It's back. It's put on by the Senior Universities Group. It's on today through Saturday, the Highland Curling Club. There's always a lineup on day one, and even sometimes day two when it's just about to open. Books, puzzles, audiobooks, so much more, all at rock bottom pricing, and they're constantly, you know, filling it up. Even if you go day one, you should try it out again. You might find something different, but it's a little lean towards the last day, but still, it is one of the most anticipated book sales year after year. Anticipating the Riders in Calgary Saturday. Kickoff at 5. We are checking in with CJME Rider reporter Britton Gray, who at practice yesterday, Britton, Roland Milligan, a no-show. What's the word?
1: Yeah, it's sounding like at least a couple of weeks for Roland Milligan, which, of course, is a big loss for this defense. The 2024 CFL Most Outstanding Defensive Player, one of the leaders in this group, so a tough one, but you know he's going to be hanging around, kind of helping get the guys ready throughout the week here. It looks like Juju Hughes will probably be the guy who gets the start in his spot. The American had a really good training camp, really impressive there, and once again, this team's depth is going to be tested, much like it was last season. You need depth to succeed in the CFL, and this will be a good test.
0: And I heard you say Hardrick was missing in action yesterday, too. What gives there?
1: Yeah, he was listed on the injury report, did not participate with a knee injury. So not another thing to keep an eye on throughout the rest of the week. Of course, he did finish the game. We'll see if he gets back, but if not there, kind of we'll have to figure out how this team rolls it out. If they add an extra Canadian along the offensive line, move Bramer out to tackle, we'll see what the kind of plan is throughout the week here.
0: All right, we're hoping to go 2-0 by the time we're done this weekend, but the Stamps, that's the only team the Riders couldn't beat last season, right?
1: Yeah, the Stamps had their number last year, but a big part of that is when they play, they dealt with some injuries, of course. Keen Schaefer Baker and Sam Emelis didn't play in those games. Those are obviously two big parts of the offense here for the Riders, and so it's just a whole new year, right? And this is a new team. The Riders have said that before, and here's a chance to kind of, A, show you can beat anyone who gets tossed your way, and kind of really important to go 2-0 in a very tough West Division with a lot of great teams in it this season.
0: No kidding. Britton Gray and quarterback Trevor Harris on the challenges the Stamps bring.
2: Good personnel-wise, they have a very, very good defensive line. Their linebackers are very active. They make plays at all levels of the field, and their DBs are all tied together with their front. They've got some great DBs, too, and you know, tons of respect for them. And, you know, we look forward to the challenge, and we know that they're going to bring things to the table that they haven't shown yet, and so will we. And it's going to be a heavyweight fight, and we're excited about it.
0: Yeah, and hopefully our offense will explode like they did against the Lions, and we'll be just fine. But, yeah, kickoff 5 o'clock Saturday. Green Zone pregame show starts here on 980 CJME at 3 p.m.
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0: 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Some clouds rolling through, but the sun's a little stronger now. We should get up to 20. And just like the overnight period, we'll get a little more rain later. 40% chance of showers or thunderstorms late afternoon or early evening. Low 7 tonight and then tomorrow. You guessed it. Chance of showers at 30% in the afternoon. Up to 20 degrees with a little more in the way of sunshine. 13 in Moose Jaw. And sunshine with a few clouds in Regina. Northwest wind at 10. It's 14 degrees.
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9: 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Good morning, I'm Kevin Martell. The sentence for Misha Pavlik's killer is in. We're set to learn whether a committee of parliament wants Maid expanded and a musical. That's a family affair. Right now in Regina, partly sunny and 14. Our top story, the sentence is in. When it comes to a decades-old murder, the man who killed Misha Pavlik in 2006 just got a 7-year youth sentence, 4 years to be served in prison, 3 in the community. 980 CJME senior reporter Lisa Schick was in court for this latest development.
10: The judge gave the maximum possible sentence that she could have under the Youth Criminal Justice Act, and we think that was appropriate.
11: The justice also didn't give the offender any credit for time served, a decision that didn't surprise Crown lawyer Adam Brecker. On the youth sentence,
10: we were disappointed, of course, that she found we hadn't met our burden on that front, but can't say that we were entirely surprised given the state of the law in that area.
11: While there is now a sentence in the case, Brecker says Misha's death is a burden that will stay with his family. At Court of King's Bench, Lisa Schick, 980 CJME.
9: And Lisa, what was the reasoning given by the judge for the sentence?
11: Well, she talked about the actual crime, saying the moral culpability and responsibility of the offender, as well as the facts of the murder, meant that the sentence needed to be at the higher end of the possible range.
9: Senior reporter Lisa Schick. CJME News Time is 8:31. They're accused of exploiting a worker and human trafficking, and now we're learning two people from the Regina area are facing charges. They're connected to a trucking business in the RM of Edenwald. The Mounties say a worker was required to pay a lot to secure the job and get permanent resident status. The two are also accused of withholding pay, forcing employees to drive with unsafe loads, and working long hours without pay. Well, today, a committee of parliament studying medical assistance in dying for people with mental illness is expected to deliver its report to parliament. Several media outlets report the panel is recommending to reject expanding what's known as MAID. The G7 summit is wrapping up in France, and we just heard from Prime Minister Mark Carney. His latest comments, he was asked about the U.S.-Iran peace deal.
12: It creates a possibility of game changer.
9: He says the memorandum of understanding exceeds his expectations, creating the possibility of establishing lasting peace in the region. Early indications show no criminal aspect after 12 students in BC were hospitalized in what's believed to be an electrical accident during a water park field trip. This is the latest finding from Mounties. The water park will be closed until it's deemed safe. RCMP say the 12 and 13-year-old kids made contact with the railing in the queuing area while lining up beneath a water slide. Children hospitalized are said to be doing well. A wildfire evacuation order covering hundreds of properties in West Kelowna, BC, just got downgraded. Those of more than 350 properties were allowed back home last night, hours after the order was issued. A nearby wildfire that had been burning out of control is now reclassified as being held. More than 700 properties, however, remain on evacuation alert. More than 2,400 students here are graduating this week at the U of R. Convocation gets underway this afternoon. The ceremony is also set for tomorrow and Friday. Imagine being cast in a musical with your whole family. Sounds fun, unless your parents are the villains. 980 CJME's Brittany Cafe is discovering the bad guys on stage are a lot less convincing when they tuck you in at night.
13: I have to be scared of them in one scene, and it's really hard because they're my parents, so it's hard to be scared of them when I'm not.
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9: CJME Market Watch. The markets are open. The loonie's trading at 71.37 cents U.S. Oil is up $1.37 to $76.64 U.S. a barrel. TSX is up 188 points this morning at 35,577. The Dow Jones is up 221 points at 52,221. CJME News Time is 8:35. CJME weather. The rain may not be over quite yet. A few clouds today. There's a 40% chance of more rain later with the risk of a thunderstorm. A high of 20. Tonight, same thing with a low of 7. Tomorrow, not too different. Some clouds with a 30% chance of rain, storm risk, and a high of 20 again. Right now across the province, Saskatoon's at 13, Swift Current 11, Weyburn, Estevan both at 12, Yorkton 14, and Moose Jaw partly sunny and 13, and in Regina, partly sunny, northwest wind at 7 and 14 degrees. 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I'm Kevin Martell. Our next news is at 9 o'clock. 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

0: Midweek Wednesday. Welcome to the show, Evan Bray. Good to have you here. A nice day. Parts of the province, waking up with a fresh rain overnight. Possibility of some showers still today, but for the most part, province seeing some sunshine today. Well, we are following a lot of storylines this morning. So many people talking about CBC no longer broadcasting Hockey Night in Canada. That came down actually late in the show yesterday. Gerald Bowman popped into the studio. It was about 11:30, I think, yesterday morning. He said, "Hey, I don't know if you heard this, but 74-year tradition on Saturday nights." I mean, it was the thing to do on Saturday nights in Canada. And as I've talked to a couple of my friends, you can't help but think many of the roots of the fan base for both Toronto and Montreal in our province ties back to how many times you watch those teams play on Hockey Night in Canada. I mean, there was a time when those were the games that were featured that night, and those were the games that were featured on the tabletop hockey games that you got at Christmas time and all of those things. So it is a thing. I loved the show with Jamie and Locker yesterday afternoon on the Green Zone. They had a great conversation about who would be on the Mount Rushmore of Hockey Night in Canada. If you had to put four faces on there, who would it be? Don Cherry, far and away the number one choice. Bob Cole was in there as well. But from there, it I feel like it went in a variety of ways. Some people said Howie Meeker. I'm like, I don't know if I'd go with Howie Meeker. Maybe Harry Neal. Ron McLean is the one that becomes very controversial for many people. And we talked about this morning on the morning show a little bit. But a number of people prior to the departure of Don Cherry would have said absolutely both those faces need to go on there. I would suggest now it's much more split. And there are a number of people that feel Ron McLean didn't stand up for his friend Don Cherry, didn't handle that situation the best, and many people feel like he's just past his prime, but there are still a lot of Ron McLean supporters out there as well. So if you have thoughts on that, by the way, at any time during the show, you can shoot us a text, 1-877-332-8255. Who would be on your Mount Rushmore of Hockey Night in Canada? Okay, what are we talking about today? Well, we've got Minister of Health standing by, so we'll get to that in just a second, a full hour of open calls for you. Summer construction is well underway on the highways. We've got the Minister of Highways joining us today as well. A developing El Nino could bring more extreme weather around the world in the coming months. We've got an expert on the show today. And with Father's Day on Sunday, you've probably read a couple of these stories. Some schools are deciding against doing Mother's and Father's Day crafts because it's difficult for children who have either lost the parent or have a family that looks different than other children in the class. Is this the right move? Or should kids still be making their dad a clay ashtray on Father's Day? We'll talk a bit about that on Open Line. So lots to come today on the Evan Bray Show. Let's get started with today's big talker.
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0: Well, it was, I don't know, it was about a month and a half ago, we had the Minister of Health, Jeremy Cockerell, stop by the studio for a chat about all things healthcare and some of the developing stories and trends and pinch points in the province. But we also kept him around and open up the lines for your questions as well. And we're doing exactly that today. I'm happy to say Saskatchewan's Health Minister, Jeremy Cockerell, joining me in studio. Minister, thank you for being here.
5: Great to be back.
0: Good to have you in the studio on what is going to be a nice day just ahead of summer. Father's Day coming up. I'm sure you get some great, well, your youngest or your oldest is still a bit young to be making you a craft.
5: Well, there'll be something coming from daycare,
0: I'm sure. I'm sure there'll be something for sure. Well, we've got lots to talk about today, but where I wanted to start, I was caught by this virtual primary care coming to Saskatchewan, the release that was done this week, always looking for new ways to deliver healthcare. This seems like this is going to be a great opportunity.
5: Huge opportunity. Mm-hmm. And I think, you know, really specifically trying to target those patients who aren't currently attached to a primary care provider. So we just put out this RFP yesterday. We're looking for multiple vendors. And what we'd like to do is have different pilot projects around the province in different regions or communities and say, okay, if you live in this community or this part of the province and you don't have access to a family physician right now or a nurse practitioner, we are going to provide that primary care through virtual care. And I think there's a huge opportunity. You know, folks in the province are already using virtual care through maybe their employer funded plans if they have that through their benefit provider, and now looking to make that available, paid for by the government available to folks and patients around the province to improve access, I think is a really big opportunity.
0: And this is connected, I remember, to the throne speech. There was a commitment to get everyone connected with some sort of primary care by 2028.
5: 2028, where the goal is to have everyone in Saskatchewan have access to a primary care provider by 2028.
0: So I noticed in there the pilot will provide eligible patients. So what is eligible patients? Is that anyone from a certain region in the province, or how will that be determined?
5: Yeah, so we're still working out exactly the details on that, but certainly, you know, looking at more of a regionalized, multiple region pilot. And, you know, I talk about eligible patients, it would be those who aren't currently attached. And that's really the criteria. If you do have access to a healthcare team or a physician or a nurse practitioner, you know, okay, you keep using that access point. But if you don't have an access point, and if the emergency department is your only access point, we want to pull you out of there for those basic primary care needs. That's really what we hear from patients and providers alike. And so virtual care, I think, it's not the end all be all, but it's one more access point that we can provide to patients.
0: So, Minister, is the goal then to have virtual health care as a, basically to fill the gap until they can get an in-person provider? It's not the long term. You will forever be doing virtual healthcare.
5: Yeah, exactly. I think it's a stopgap again to provide that access. But I think, you know, Evan, if we look out 5, 10, 20 years from now, I think, you know, just as I think about my own family, and I think having that in-person option, but then also having a virtual option, I think is going to be really important. You know, what happens if, you know, it's a Saturday evening and I know that I won't be able to get in to see our family doctor until Tuesday or Wednesday or maybe later depending on their schedule. But I don't want to go to the emergency room because I know what I'm dealing with isn't really an emergency department issue. That's really, I think, where virtual can play a big role for us long term.
0: There's so many spinoffs. I mean, alleviating some of the wait times for people with true emergencies in the emergency room will be a spinoff of this, and even the time saved for people. We did a segment here a few weeks back on Healthline 811. And I think, you know, that's another opportunity in the province where people can avoid a drive, a long wait, all of the things, and get maybe the answers they need right there. So when do we expect to have this up and running?
5: Well, looking to have this up and running in the fall and early winter in several regions. And, your point on Healthline 811, this is long term. I think you're going to really see emerging of really what we offer through Healthline 811 and virtual care in general. Healthline 811, and by the way, the team that's there is really incredible, you know, triaging folks and helping them figure out what is going to be the best access point for whatever they're dealing with at the time.
0: Minister Jeremy Cockerell is my guest, Saskatchewan's health minister. If you have a question, health-related, you can shoot us a text at 1-877-332-8255 or give us a call. Same phone number works. I noticed a story the other day, some pictures of Semi pulling into Estevan, the new MRI going to St. Joseph's Hospital. That's great for that community.
5: Really exciting. I know, you know, we've been working closely, obviously, with the local foundation, with Emmanuel Health, who operates St. Joseph's, and looking forward to welcoming our first patients probably late July to receive MRI services there. And I think, you know, when you think about pressures that maybe we might be seeing in Regina, you know, Estevan using that capacity to alleviate some of those pressures, I think is a huge opportunity.
0: You know, I remember, Minister, when that whole thing first came up, because it was a private donation, Elaine Walcom, that made the donation of $2 million, but it certainly made a big, big difference in that, but it wasn't the full cost recovery of that. And it became this conversation of, does the province accept it if it doesn't align with the priorities of the healthcare structure in the province? Is that something you're faced with often, or was this a bit of a unique situation?
5: Regularly, Evan. And I think, you know, we are so blessed in Saskatchewan to have very generous individuals, corporations, healthcare foundations, you know, who often come forward with capital opportunities, you know, say, hey, we would like to see this in our community, or we want to do this in this facility. And I think the challenging part of that conversation is always, okay, yes, we love the fact that people are coming forward with capital dollars, but keep in mind that there's operating costs every single year for the healthcare system into perpetuity for that service. And so that's always a balance of figuring, okay, how do we leverage the generosity that's out there and people wanting to improve healthcare services in their community or region, but then understanding that there are operational costs, there's staffing pressures that are added to that as well. And so we want to make sure that's all working together, we're all aligned. And so, it's a conversation we have regularly with different communities.
0: Okay, we're going to take our first break. We've got Minister of Health Jeremy Cockerill here. The phone lines and text lines are open for your questions. I know a number of questions are pouring in already on the text line at 1-877-332-8255. We'll do our best to get to as many of your questions as we can between now and 9:30. We'll take a break. We'll be right back here on 980 CJME and 650 CKOM.
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0: Welcome back to the show. Evan Bray with Jeremy Cockrell, Saskatchewan's health minister, in studio today and here to answer questions that you have. 1-877-332-8255 is the number. Okay, I've got kind of a three-part question that's come in from a healthcare worker in the southeast part of the province. First part of it, Minister, is asking, you know, why can't the Ministry of Health talk directly to frontline workers like nurses and doctors? And, you know, the text goes on to say, if you talk to, you know, management, you talk to even union heads, sometimes you get speaking points that don't necessarily align with what the actual frontline workers are seeing. And this person is saying they would love that opportunity. Is that how tough is that for you in your position?
1: Yeah, you know, I would say I want to talk to the frontline as much as possible. The reality is that we do need to talk to our stakeholders, whether that be union leadership, whether that be managers, whether that be administrators across the system. I'll just say, though, I think the untapped potential in Saskatchewan healthcare is really some of the ideas that we have on the front line. I was able to be at the Nurse Retention Forum last week, put on by the Association of Professional Nurses of Saskatchewan. A lot of frontline nurses there. Just some really good, honest discussion about things that are working and then not just problems, but then also solutions.
0: Which is what you want.
1: Exactly. And I'll just say too, you know, I know Minister Carr, she's been out touring several facilities across the province. I've got some facility tours coming up over the summer as well. This is exactly what we're trying to do, is be out there in facilities. And I think, you know, if you see Minister Carr or I walking through the hospital or one of the MLAs in the province, that's a great opportunity just to pull them aside if you've got a minute and, you know, say, this is what we're dealing with. This is a potential solution. We're always looking for solutions.
0: You were talking to me off air in the break about the regular way in which you meet with people in the province, whether it's just a quick informal chat, have a coffee.
1: Yeah.
0: So if you hear something, let's say it's a nurse who works in an emergency ward in wherever, somewhere, Melfort, and she tells you about a couple of problems, do you then take those problems to a bigger meeting with management or union? Like, when you're in those other meetings, are you the one saying, well, listen, this is what I'm hearing from frontline healthcare workers? Is that regular for you?
1: Oftentimes I do. You know, and I think back, I'll use the specific example of our decision to pull back on the scheduling part of AIMS, which was frustrating for many healthcare workers in different parts of the province. That came directly from feedback that I got on the front line in a hospital, walking through, saying, this isn't what's working, you know, sitting with that individual at their desk on their computer saying, show me how it doesn't work or how it's not working for you. And then that was able to really, I think, kick off some larger discussions at higher levels within the Saskatchewan Health Authority to say, hey, this isn't working for the front line. Until we get to that point, we can't keep going forward.
0: I want to go back to the text from our healthcare worker in the southeast part of the province. So there's a blurb here about who decides on how hospitals are staffed. And it goes on to say it doesn't make much sense. You can't hire more full-time nurses, and yet the casual nurses are working more shifts, getting burned out, working full-time, but can't get hired as full-time. So they sit in limbo, casual, working full-time hours. Is that a contractual thing, or how does that distill down?
1: Several facets to that. Part of that is contractual. And, you know, I know employee mobility has been a bit of a conversation in the public, and I think even on your show in recent weeks. And I think that's a collective agreement issue that, again, we're hoping to get to a place where we have a deal that works for workers, but also makes sense for patients and communities. You know, for staffing, though, you know, a concern that I hear often from the front line is more people moving towards casual. And I think that's really where, you know, we're trying to work with the Saskatchewan Health Authority, who at the end of the day make staffing decisions in facilities right across the province on how we incentivize and encourage people to be working full time and part time. We understand that there are going to be casual staff based on life circumstances, but really for staffing predictability, the more full-time and part-time you have rather than casual gives us more predictability.
0: So let's stay on mobility, because I just have it from conversations that I'm having with people that are texting into the show. We're going to have to hold this till after the break, but let me just give you the question first. Is that there's a contract out there unresolved for about 4 years. Yep. Am I right? Is it QP?
1: It's the provider. So SEIUS, QP, and SGU.
0: And my understanding is it's about 14,000 employees that are part of the SHA. So, you know, that my understanding is part of the holdup there is around mobility of workers. So, whatever you can tell us about that and how close we are to that deal getting signed, that's where we'll start when we come back here on 650 CKOM, 980 CJME.
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10: CJME News time is 9 o'clock. Good morning, I'm Kevin Martell. Full sentence is in. We know what the punishment is for Misha Pavlik's killer. Take a closer look at the cash you may be paying with. Plus, the Prime Minister says the U.S.-Iran deal could be a game changer. Right now in Regina, partly sunny, 14 degrees. Our top story, it's a youth sentence, but the maximum youth sentence that could have been given to the man who killed Misha Pavlik. The now 37-year-old was just handed a 7-year sentence to be served as 4 years in custody and 3 in the community. We still can't name him. 980 CJME senior reporter Lisa Schick was in court and brings us the reaction to this fresh sentence.
11: I'll never forget this case.
12: Andrew Hitchcock says it was a complicated case and a difficult one for a jury to decide. But when it comes to the sentence, the offender's defense lawyer says he wasn't surprised it was a youth sentence and wasn't surprised the judge gave no credit for time served.
11: He had a jury trial. There's a lot of attention on this case, and the sentence that he got was already significantly less than what he would have gotten if he was an adult.
12: Hitchcock believes there would be grounds to appeal the sentence, but says that will be up to the offender. At Court of King's Bench, Lisa Schick, 980 CJME.
10: And Lisa, why didn't the justice give the offender any credit for the year and 8 months he'd already spent in custody?
12: Justice Dawson said the gravity of the offense, the offender's responsibility, and his moral culpability were at the high end of the spectrum in this case, requiring a higher sentence.
10: Senior reporter Lisa Schick. Money talks, but some bills circulating in northern Saskatchewan might be telling tall tales. 980 CJME's Abby Ziverink in the newsroom brings us the story from police.
13: Copy-paste spend, Kevin. That's essentially what police say happened in Creighton, where $50 bills were being spent at a local business, with each bill having an identical serial number. Now, this isn't the first time we've seen something like this happen in Saskatchewan. Regina, Saskatoon, and Moose Jaw have all had similar situations with fake money circulating over the past several years.
10: Thank you, Abby. And police say you can usually tell the difference with a fake bill because of size, shape, or color, as well they may rip easier. As the G7 summit in France ends, Prime Minister Mark Carney says the peace deal between the U.S. and Iran creates possibility of a game changer. He just made the fresh comments acknowledging there are risks, and the deal still has to be put into place.
14: But the very fact of it, and the fact that so many countries were involved in its development and are vested in its development, does create knock-on effects, positive knock-on effects.
10: Carney says he's already seen the memorandum of understanding. There are several reports now. A committee of parliament is rejecting expanding MAID to patients with mental illness. It's not official quite yet. Panel is expected to deliver its latest findings on medical assistance in dying to Parliament today. An 11-year-old boy just died in a suspected drowning while on a school field trip in Medicine Hat. A search began, including over the large lake in a park. Police say the boy was found within an hour. Intimate partner violence is rising. StatsCan says there was a nearly 20% increase in reports to police from 2014 to 2022. Over that period, StatsCan also saw a 163% spike in reports of intimate partner sexual assault and a 38% increase in what it calls indecent or harassing communications. Nearly 5 years have gone by since that wildfire in Lytton, BC scorched the village and killed two people. Councillor Jennifer Toss is critical of the costly recovery process. She says the grift of Lytton is growing into a systemic problem due in part to what she sees as a lack of oversight by higher levels of government.
15: Inevitably, you have people that offer services and want to capitalize on it, you know, and sometimes well-intentioned, but they're making money.
10: She is critical of a roster of recovery staff costing in the range of $40,000 to $100,000 each month, with what she sees as a lack of progress on the ground. The

0: stage with his wife, Amanda. Only this time, their three daughters are in the cast, too.
1: It's emotional, and you cry happy tears just seeing them
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1: Yes, yeah.
0: For the LaPointes, Oliver is more than a musical. It's a chance to watch the next generation fall in love with theater, too. With a Saskatchewan story, I'm Brittany Caffey, 980 CJME.
3: 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CJME weather. Could storm some more yet. 40% chance of more rain today with the risk of a storm. A high of 20. Tonight similar with a low of 7. Tomorrow similar to today all over again. Right now across the province, Saskatoon's at 13. Swift Current 12. Weyburn 12. Estevan 12. Yorkton 15. In Moose Jaw, partly sunny and 14. In Regina, partly sunny. Northwest wind at 20 and 15 degrees. 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I'm Kevin Martell. 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

0: Wednesday morning, Evan Bray, good to have you with us. If you are just joining us, we are in the middle of a one-hour segment with Jeremy Cockrell, Saskatchewan's Minister of Health, and we are talking all things health-related. In fact, if you have a question, feel free to shoot us a call or a text at 1-877-332-8255. So, Minister, a lot of texts coming in around the contracts that have expired. Yep. There's a QP contract we mentioned. I'm hearing it's 4 years in about that range of being expired. The nurse's son is without a contract as well. Where are we at with negotiations, and can you help us understand the sticking points?
1: Yeah, so we're bargaining at three tables really specifically right now: Sun, HSAS, and then the provider unions, which we talked about before the break, QP, SEIU West, and SGU, all representing different workers in different regions of the province. You know, for the providers, you know, certainly that one is, you know, a priority for us in terms of getting to an agreement there. We're back at the bargaining table next week with the provider unions. You know, and I want to be careful because, you know, the best deals come at the bargaining table and not on the radio or the floor of the legislature. And, but, you know, I've always been consistent saying we want to come to an agreement where workers are recognized for the important work that they do and the role that they play in communities right across the province and are compensated well for that work. But we also need to get to an agreement that works for patients and communities. And, you know, employee mobility is a big part of that.
0: What does that mean, employee mobility?
1: Yeah, so because, you know, these old boundaries still kind of exist in our agreements with, you know, through the former health regions. I'll use an example, Craik and Davidson. Workers can't move between Craik and Davidson. Well, you and I both drive Highway 11 quite a bit. Mm-hmm. Craik and Davidson seem a stone's throw away from each other, you know. And I think that's where the employer really wants to have the freedom to be able to move staff between communities that are that close together. And, you know, some of the examples that I've heard about, you know, moving staff from the southeast up to the Losh, that's really not what we're looking at. I would say the goal is to get to an agreement where there can be flexibility for the employer. But, you know, not putting workers in a bad position. We want workers that, you know, to go back and sleep in their own bed at night.
0: And that makes sense for sure. If you're talking about two communities that are very close together. Yeah. And, you know, I'm not shocked to hear that there's probably some aggressive ask for protections that it wouldn't be abused, right? If the intent is within a certain distance, you know, the hope would be that you could get to some kind of an agreement there.
1: So. Yeah, and again, I know the bargaining teams, that's up to them in terms of between SEHO and the unions, and, you know, certainly we trust that that SEHO will be doing what they can to get to an agreement quickly.
0: What about the nurses? How are we quite a ways out from when that agreement expired, and how soon will that be negotiated and settled?
1: Yeah, we're certainly past expiry on that one as well. And so, again, progress continues at the bargaining table with Sun. I'm confident, really, that all of our tables are going to get to a good spot.
0: Right.
1: You know, unfortunately, there are some thorny issues when it comes to healthcare.

0: And some of those kind of exist from the pre-SHA days. And so that's really what we're trying to iron out at the bargaining table. You know, I'll let those bargaining teams do that work. But I'm confident that we're going to get to a good spot on all the, on all of our tables.
1: The number of questions on contracts alone is quite high on the text line. So thank you for addressing those. And I recognize you're somewhat limited. I mean, you're not at the bargaining table. Correct. You're not.
0: SAHO does that. So yeah. The Saskatchewan Association of Healthcare Organizations does that bargaining.
1: Okay. I want to go to the phone line. I'm going to start with Preston in Martinsville. I'm having trouble putting Preston on the line. Are you able to get Preston on? Maybe not. Okay. Let me see if I can start with, for some reason, my phone line is locking up. Adam, sorry. Are you able to put Preston on the air for me? There we go. Preston, thanks for calling in. How are you today?
2: Not so bad. How are you?
1: Good. I've got Minister Cockerill here, so go ahead with your question.
2: Okay, my question is about the surgical wait times. So your government, Jeremy, is choosing to kind of go the same route as Ontario, where you're going to lean on privately delivered surgeries. And if we look at Ontario, those surgeries are at times 2 to 3 times more expensive. So why is it that your government is choosing the more expensive option in the private clinic to administer these surgeries rather than just invest in the public infrastructure?
0: Yeah, thanks, Preston. And really, you know, the good question, because I think it's really doing both. And that's really what the goal is, to really take the less complex, higher volume surgeries out of the hospital and get them into a place where they can be delivered more efficiently, and then use the resources in our large tertiary centers and even some of the regional hospitals where we do surgeries as well for the higher complexity cases. And so really, you know, we're going to continue doing surgeries at RUH and Pasqua and Regina General and regional communities like Humboldt and North Battleford. But also, you know, when we have the opportunity to take some of those very high volume surgeries like cataract surgery, for example, which really makes up the bulk of the wait list mm-hmm. in the province. If we can put that in a different environment outside of a hospital, it doesn't need to be in a hospital, and get those done quicker, we're going to do that.
1: Okay. I'm going to stay on the phone line. I'm going to go to Ernie. Are you able to throw Ernie on for me there? Ernie, thanks for calling in. You're on the air with Minister Cockerill.
3: Yes, I'd like to give a big thumbs up to whoever is responsible for setting up that program for booking blood work appointments in the southeast area. Very convenient to use. It gives a lot of control to the person booking the appointment as to whether they have to miss work or make driving arrangements. They've got control over what day, what time, and it just works absolutely perfect. My question is there any thoughts or plans to expand this program for doctor's appointments, MRIs, CT scans? Like, if I have an MRI in Regina at 8 in the morning, it's very inconvenient from Weyburn, whereas if I could book it myself, I'd book it for 3 in the afternoon, and life would go on wonderful. Is there any plans to look into that?
0: Yeah, Ernie, I think we can get there. You know, certainly when you talk about physician appointments, that'll depend on who your physician or nurse practitioner is, if they're part of an SHA clinic or if they're, you know, running their own clinic, you know, whether that be a fee-for-service clinic or otherwise elsewhere in the province. Certainly on imaging, I think we could get there. You know, and I will say too, I just want to clarify, I'm glad to hear that your experience in the Southeast has been good. I do want to clarify, because I've heard from several communities that for folks that don't want to book online, but still need to get that blood work.
1: Sure.
0: You know, certainly at the SHA blood collection facilities, you can still walk in and book an appointment, you know, so it's not just over the phone or online. I like using the online system as well, but there still is that walk-in option, because I know that has been a pressure point in several communities.
1: There was a question here about the mobile mammogram units. The Saskatchewan Cancer Agency's mobile mammography unit is in West Central Saskatchewan right now. In fact, I think it's in Kindersley right now. Just basically, have you got any reporting on the success of that, and how is that helping kind of in the whole the testing, the diagnostics, everything down the road. Has that been a successful project?
0: Yes, I think it has. And really, the fact is we don't just have one unit anymore. We've got two out there the province. And so now, instead of hitting every community once every 2 years, now we can be in that roster of communities every single year, providing that access to women. Just in a few weeks, we're going to be lowering that, that minimum screening age for women down to 40 for screening mammograms. So again, increasing access, you know, obviously there are challenges that pop up in regards to staffing capacity, but you know, we're working hard to address those because again, providing that access is close to home for women in the province is important.
1: Sure. Okay. We're going to go back to the phone line. Can you give us Corey, next, Adam, please? Corey, thanks for calling in. You're on the air with the Minister of Justice. Go ahead.
4: Hey, thank you, Evan, Minister, for putting this program on. This takes a great amount of courage to come on the radio. It's such a hot topic. So thank you very much for both of you putting this together. But I just wanted to talk about the rural retention program that the government has put through and the added funding to the doctor's program. It's easy to sit back and complain. It's hard to actually come up with a program as good as you guys have. So thank you very much for putting that together.
0: Thanks, Corey. Appreciate that. Where are you from in the province?
4: Saskatoon.
0: Awesome. Thanks for calling.
1: Good stuff. Thanks for calling, Corey. Very quickly, before we take our next break, you, on behalf of Ministry of Health, Government of Saskatchewan, wrote a letter, I understand, to the federal government on MAID.
0: Yes.
1: Medically assisted dying.
0: Yeah.
1: What was that about?
0: Yeah, really, I mean, this is a position that the government of Saskatchewan has held for several years now. You know, the expansion of MAID was being considered by the federal government for March of 2027 to those expanding access to MAID with those with mental illness as the sole underlying condition. And we, you know, I think when it comes to protecting vulnerable populations in the province, this is not something that we want to see go forward. We wrote a letter to that extent. There's a federal committee that's been struck, a bipartisan committee federally. They're going to be taking recommendations forward to the minister. I understand those are being released today, but certainly our priority is protecting vulnerable persons and then also providing supports for folks dealing with mental illness or addictions issues. That has to be the priority recovery.
1: Okay, we're going to take our last break, come back and finish up with Minister Jeremy Cockerell, Saskatchewan's Minister of Health. Number of questions on the text line, still a couple of callers on the phone line as well. We'll be back momentarily here on 650 CKOM 980 CJME.
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0: Welcome back to the show. We're finishing up our chat today with Minister of Health Jeremy Cockerill, who has been here since 8:30. I didn't realize until I'm reading some of these texts that there are no maternity wards in smaller hospitals in the province. There's a text here asking about the lack of maternity wards in small hospitals. This is Mark from Corning. So children, babies that are born in, let's say, Weyburn or Estevan, are they having to go to Regina?
1: Typically, yes, right now.
0: And why is that?
1: So we don't have obstetrical services available on a consistent basis in Weyburn and Estevan. And that's really, you know, and I know with Minister Carr, being from Estevan specifically, you know, this is something we talk about often is how do we, build out a more locations in the province where we have obstetrical services that people can have their children as close to home as possible. I'm a young dad. My wife and I have been able to have both of our children at Battlefords Union Hospital, great staff there. But it's been nice to be able to do that close to home. And we want to make that available in Southeast Saskatchewan as well. Again, part of that though is you don't just recruit one specialist, right? You need a team. And that's the challenge is finding not just one obstetrician that wants to practice in Estevan, but building out that team so that you have consistent 24/7 service available to young families in the area.
0: Okay. And so let's stay on the topic about kind of that rural or maybe not rural, but even some of the smaller centers. So for example, this is Jane in Estevan said, it seems to me we used to have doctors who would come to Estevan and stay for 20 or 30 years. Now they're in, I got a 2-year contract. They'll see patients and then they end up leaving again. Is that the new norm, or how do we get the 20-year community doctor?
1: That is, I think, the million-dollar question that every health minister is trying to find the answer to. You know, really, the way I look at it is we need to be finding young people in the province that are from these areas, whether that be Estevan or Battleford or Kindersley or wherever it is in the province, and identifying those kids as early as possible. And then, you know, streaming them into medical school, streaming them into other healthcare education programs, because those are the kids that are going to go back and work in these communities, you know, instead of trying to convince folks that, grew up in a larger center, grew up out of province to go make a home in Weyburn or Estevan. I think when you're from there, obviously you have a little bit different perspective on going back and serving your community.
0: Okay, I'm going to get one more text from the text line and then we'll go back to the phone line. This is Brent in Saskatoon who's been waiting for knee replacement surgery for 15 months, wondering why the wait list is so long and what's basically being done to reduce it.
1: Yeah, certainly. So, you know, 15 months, that is not where we want to be for an orthopedic wait time. We have had some specific challenges on orthopedics. This is, you know, going back to Preston's question earlier, we've just expanded our arrangement with our surgical partner to do more orthopedic surgeries in their facility. Again, pulling that out of the hospital, allowing those surgeries to happen quicker, shortening wait times for folks. So again, still some work to do there in terms of building up anesthesia capacity and then working with our surgical partner to do more orthopedics there.
0: Back to the phone line. I've got Edwin in Regina. Edwin, what is your question for Minister Cockerill?
2: My question is, we have trouble retaining doctors and nurses. Why don't we have a program? You know, we have talented people here that maybe can't afford to become a doctor here. So why don't we have a program where that we put them to school and they have a guarantee to stay here and work?
0: Is there a reduce barriers strategy that you've got, Minister?
1: Well, exactly what we're working on and kind of in line with my answer to a couple questions ago about making sure that, you know, we're identifying really good candidates early on that we know are rooted in Saskatchewan that are going to be here long term. You know, I there are several incentives available, both on the physician side as well as the nursing side. I think, the nursing side, I've used this example quite a bit in my own community. You know, obviously the graduate retention program, $24,000 over 7 years. Nursing loan forgiveness program, $20,000 over 4 years incentive, and then the rural and remote recruitment incentive, which your earlier caller Corey mentioned from Saskatoon, which is $50,000 with a 3-year return of service. I mean, that's nearly $100,000 of incentives available to folks who go through a registered nursing program and then choose to go and practice in a rural community or regional community around the province.
0: Okay, I'm going to grab another call from the line. I'm going to go to Don, who's, I believe, on the road heading to Regina right now. Don, you're on the air with Minister Jeremy Cockerill. Go ahead.
3: Hi, thanks very much. Yes, I'm on the road. I'm serving on the board of the Cancer Foundation of Saskatchewan, and we got a board meeting this afternoon. You mentioned, Evan, earlier about the mobile breast screening units, and our foundation was very honored to provide the funding for those two units through the generosity of your listeners. I just wanted to say that our foundation is overwhelmed with support from the ministry, and specifically of Minister Cockrell. They've been tremendously supportive of the work we're doing, and as Minister Cockrell is well aware, now we're embarking on funding a new cancer patient lodge on College Drive in Saskatoon, and we know the people of this great province will help us out.
0: That's great. Thank you very much.
1: Yeah, thanks, Don. And you know what? The Cancer Foundation of Saskatchewan, if any of your listeners aren't aware of the work they do, really impressive work they do in terms of helping, I would say the ministry continue to unlock more, you know, improved screening opportunities. And obviously, Don mentioned the Cancer Patient Lodge here in Saskatoon. That's going to be a really important project.
0: There's a number of texts. We're getting close to the end of our time, but I've noticed a number of texts talking about basically the state of some of our healthcare facilities. Here's one from a texter, Brittany in Warman. Her dad was recently in RUH for surgery. She was shocked at the condition of the hospital. She just felt like it was dirty, in disrepair, elevators not working, some furniture was broken, holes or walls needing paint, those types of things. Is that, I guess, your thoughts on that and how that is prioritized in the whole scheme of things?
1: Yeah, obviously we have a significant list of capital assets that the healthcare system is responsible for around the province. You know, I'd say one of the challenges that I would think exists with healthcare facilities and maintenance is the fact that these are 24/7 facilities, and so they're not like schools. They don't close for the summer, and then there's an opportunity to kind of do some of that maintenance. You know, they're open all night. So, but Brittany has a point, and when I've toured different facilities and walked through, there's some room to improve there. Certainly at some of our larger facilities, ensuring that they're in as good a condition as possible, because I think that's what's honoring to patients at the end of the day.
0: I mean, it's that balance, I'm guessing, between prioritizing new builds and the upkeep of what we've got in existing.
1: Yeah.
0: Okay, well, we have reached the end of our time. Minister Cockrell, as always, appreciate you coming in, giving us an hour, and we able to get a number of questions from both the phone and the text line. So I'm not holding you to a specific date, but I think we should definitely do this again.
1: I'd love to.
0: Okay, we are going to take a break. When we come back, a different minister from the government of Saskatchewan. We're going to talk highways and construction with the Minister of Highways when we return here on 980 CJME and 650 CKOM.
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6: 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Good morning, I'm Kevin Martell. The defense lawyer representing Misha Pavlik's killer believes there would be grounds to appeal the sentence that just came down, but says that will be up to his client. The now 37-year-old got the maximum youth sentence, 4 years in custody, 3 to be served in the community. He was 17 at the time of Misha's death. Fake money apparently isn't going away. Police say fake $50 bills are now popping up in Creighton near the Manitoba border after similar situations in Regina, Saskatoon, and Moose Jaw. Prime Minister Mark Carney says the peace deal between the U.S. and Iran creates a possibility of a game changer. He's seen that memorandum of understanding. Canada's population is now at 41,417,000. Stats Can says it's actually down 0.1% in the first quarter, or by about 55,000 people since the start of the year. And several reports suggest a committee of parliament will be rejecting expanding MAID to patients with mental illness. CJME weather. The rain may not be over yet. A few clouds today. There's a 40% chance of more rain later. Risk of a thunderstorm and a high of 20. Tonight, same thing, just with a low of 7. Tomorrow, pretty similar, just with a 30% chance of rain. Right now in Regina, mostly cloudy. Northwest wind at 20, and it's 15 degrees. CJME News time is now 9:31. I'm Kevin Martell.
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0: Welcome back to the show, Evan Bray. Thanks again to Jeremy Cockrell, the Minister of Health, for a full hour discussion today and answering a number of questions. A lot of the questions that we collect on the text line we're able to forward to the minister. So even if we can't get them on air, they do get in front of the Minister of Health so he can have a look at it. There were a couple of questions that came in late in the hour about the virtual healthcare announcement this week. That's actually how we started the conversation with Minister Cockrell this morning. So if you just go back to the replay, whether it's on the website, cjme.com, ckom.com, or wherever you get your podcasts, you can listen to, we had a fairly robust discussion about the goals of virtual healthcare and that announcement that was made this week in the province right off the start of the show. Okay, well, we know that with summer comes a couple of things that people find frustrating. Mosquitoes, yes. Construction, check. Across the province, it's a necessary evil. It's one of those things. I mean, we want the roads in good condition. We want the repairs to be done, but it slows down your travel. It reroutes your travel. We know that crews are out repairing roads, rehabilitating bridges, improving safety corridors, working on major infrastructure projects aimed at basically keeping the goods, the people moving in the province. This year's highway budget includes hundreds of millions of dollars in work on Saskatchewan roads. This is where our next conversation goes with Saskatchewan's Highways Minister, Minister Kim Gartner, who is joining us to talk about this. Minister Gartner, welcome to the program.
1: Well, good morning, Evan, and thank you for having me.
0: I was in your neck of the woods, actually, on the weekend. I made it to Bigger to check out the celebrations there. Great weekend in that community.
1: Absolutely. I was there, too. I joined in on the parade, and then I was also there in the evening for the commemoration and the dedication and also the concert that went on.
0: Yeah, it was, that's a beautiful community. They've done some great things there, and people from all around, too. I was chatting with a friend of mine who's from Rosetown, was there for part of the high school reunion, so it really was a great homecoming for the area this past weekend.
1: Absolutely.
0: Okay, let's talk highways here. What is your budget for when you're looking at this calendar year and the work that you're doing this summer? How much are we spending?
1: So the ministry's overall budget is $764 million, and of that, $401 million is capital, and the remaining $363 would be maintenance.
0: Okay, so can we talk about some projects that, what would you consider to be one of the bigger projects that is going on in the province right now for highways?
1: Well, some of our projects are multi-year. One that's going to be hopefully wrapping up by the end of the year would be the bridge at Moose Jaw over Highway Number 1 and on Highway Number 2. But we're also going to be starting the twinning project on Highway 2, which would be north of Prince Albert. And then, of course, we're continuing on with our passing lane projects. We've got passing lanes on Highway 10 between Fort Capel and Melville and Highway 17 north of Lloydminster.
0: You know, I'm born and raised in the Abernethy area. I still head out that way quite a bit. And so I've been caught up in the stoppage of traffic as they prepare for those passing lanes that you're talking about. I try and you know, keep my patience knowing that once they're in, those passing lanes make such a difference. They've kind of become the new norm for reducing some of the backlog on the highways in the province.
1: Absolutely. I had a conversation with a lady from Calgary. She had traveled to Saskatoon on Highway 7 from Calgary all the way to Saskatoon. And she knew that she was in Saskatchewan when she hit passing lanes because there are none from Calgary all the way to Kindersley.
0: Mm-hmm. So they I know they make a difference, number one, in the efficiency of the flow of traffic, but probably more importantly, the safety. What about Highway 39? There's twinning going on there. Where does that stand? What are kind of the milestones people should watch for there?
1: So there's projects going all across the province. You know, Highway 39 is just one of them. And you know, they can be multi-year in nature. So as you're coming into the construction zones, we always ask people, pay attention to the signs, to the flag people. You know, as the projects progress, you know, it becomes easier to get through the construction zones, but some of them are very rough, and we want people to slow down.
0: Mm-hmm. drivers often will, if they're complaining about a road, and we get lots of those throughout the year on this program, whether it's repaved or needs upgrading or twinning or whatever, they also want to see fewer potholes. How do you assess the condition of Saskatchewan highways? We have thousands, hundreds of thousands of kilometers of roadway in this province. How do you assess which ones need to be prioritized?
1: That's an ongoing process, Evan. We have engineers, we have road inspectors, and of course our highway maintenance crews are out there, and they're our first point of contact initially that we'll get back to the ministry. But we have 26,500 kilometers of highway, and we look after over 700 bridges. So some of the best conversations that can take place are with community leaders, individuals that are traveling the highways. You know, the best advocate are the people that are using the highway. So that is one of our main contacts.
0: Is there a line they use or a way that they can report if they have a concern?
1: Absolutely. They can get in touch with Ministry of Highways. There is a, if you go on the website, there is a direct contact number that can be accessed. And please feel free to use it. If not, direct emails into the ministry, and we can filter those down into the direct correct departments.
0: Tim Gardner is my guest, Saskatchewan's Minister of Highways. We often, if we talk about construction or anything to do with building, we hear the concern that because of the escalation in costs, you're able to do less with the same amount of money that's being budgeted. How is that working for you with inflation and construction costs going up? Is the province getting less highway work for every dollar it spends as opposed to, let's say, 5 years ago?
1: Well, there's two parts to the budgeting process, Evan. One would be the capital side, and that is the construction of major infrastructure projects. And that is challenging, but we've seen in some of our contracts this year that the pricing has been very good. And that's, you know, the construction association and those, the engineering, they partner up together, try to get the most bang for the buck. The other side of that is the maintenance side of it. And what we try to do with the maintenance is to make sure that we're getting the best value out of the assets as we improve them. So since we formed government, we put in $14.8 billion into the highway system and improved more than 22,000 kilometers of highway. But it's the maintenance that comes after the construction and the improvement that extends the life of that asset.
0: I'm just trying to do the quick math because I think you said your budget's $764 million and roughly $400 million of that was for new construction. Was I right?
1: That's correct.
0: Yeah. So how do you figure out that balance between the maintenance of existing highways versus the efforts going into the capital costs of something new?
1: Well, it's an ongoing process, Evan, and it's an ever-evolving process because you take this spring, we had the flooding, right? So the flooding will change our maintenance very quickly because we have to get those roads back into shape so people can travel and commodities can go to market. Mm-hmm. So it's an ongoing evaluation as the year progresses, but we do have specific line items for maintenance and the maintenance of grass cutting and potholes and sand sealing, and those types of projects are built right in, and we make sure that those also receive the priority that they deserve.
0: We saw a number of overpasses. It became the hot topic here a few months back with overpasses getting hit, some in Saskatoon, one outside of Moose Jaw. Is there a new standard height? Are we, as we build new overpasses or we do work on upgrading them, are they automatically moving to a new minimum height?
1: Yes, we are, Evan. If you take the Moose Jaw overpass as an example, that's being raised up, and that's the purpose of the construction, is to bring that up to the new standard that is Canada-wide. Mm-hmm. Now, we've gone out, we've measured every one of our bridges since those bridge hits, just to make sure that with the signs that we've got posted showing the height of the bridge are accurate. And, you know, we've worked with the Trucking Association to try and make sure that permits are being obtained when appropriate so that they're taking the appropriate routes.
0: Chatting today with Minister Kim Gardner, who is Saskatchewan's Minister of Highways. A few texts coming in as we chat, and I always appreciate the opportunity to work in a few questions from listeners. There is one here talking about the material. Is the material being used to fix highways and roads changed? Because there are a couple of texters that are suggesting the fixes don't seem to last as long, and it becomes almost a seasonal, continuous fix of some of the roadways in the province.
1: That would really depend, Evan, depending on the location of where the highway is that they're talking about. But in some areas of the province, we are challenged with gravel supply. And then if you get into the northern part of the province, you know, what we have available to do the work is also a challenge. So depending on where that is, the standards haven't changed, but, you know, supply of certain types of gravel are challenging to find.
0: One thing that I definitely have seen as a trend on this program, we have a number of people that spend their livelihood on our highways, that are, whether they're trucking, they're working in different construction zones, or just traveling to job sites, they travel different paths. And one thing that seems to come up consistently is people that are regular users of the highway would like to actually see more restrooms and garbage dumps, like public access on the side of the highway. Does that fall under your portfolio?
1: Yes, it would. In fact, we have over 200 pullouts across the province that we maintain. We have just opened last week, in fact, a new rest stop at Moosomin, along Highway Number 1 for trucks to pull in. It's adjacent to the weigh scale, very convenient, lots of room for the large trucks to pull in, check their loads, take a rest. We've got a couple more planned. One would be on Highway 7 west of Kindersley, and another one between the Alberta border and Swift Current of that type. But we do have approximately 200 pullouts.
0: The Minister of Highways for the province of Saskatchewan, Kim Gartner, who's the MLA for Kindersley Bigger, joining us on the line today. Especially during the winter, when roads can be icy and driving conditions not the greatest, people are constantly checking the highway hotline. The addition of the cameras has been something that a lot of people have noted that they've liked, because, you know, seeing the colored, outline of the highway is one thing, but being able to check the camera, get the updated visual of what it looks like there. Is there any thought on expanding the number of highway cameras we have in the province?
1: We're always looking to expand. Of course, we have to take into account the ability to keep those updated through the highway hotline. It's a tool not only in winter, Evan, but it's also used in construction season, and it's also used to help people plan their routes when they're traveling. On the highway hotline, you're going to find all kinds of tools that you can use. To expand that, we have to be careful to make sure that we're getting the accurate information as best we can.
0: There's a question on here, too, about the Saskatoon Freeway. I know that's something that's been talked about for years, predates your time in the ministry with this Ministry of Highways, but is that something, like, are we getting any closer to seeing shovels in the ground there?
1: Planning is ongoing. In fact, there's some more engagement sessions being planned here in the next couple of weeks that people can get updates on that. As we progress through that, of course, we'll stay connected with all the with the city and with P4G and all of the other local agencies that need to be contacted and kept up to date. People can join into those. They're online and they're in person.
0: When will there's some work that's been going, or the highway from Saskatoon to Humboldt, when will that be completed? I know it's been years you've been working on that stretch, but is that something that is just constantly being reworked, or is there a date for completion set there? Do you know specifically?
1: I can't give you a specific date for completion, but it is an ongoing project. Part of that will be some extension of some passing lanes. Those are in the planning works as well. So to give you a definitive date, no, Evan, I can't do that.
0: Okay, we'll probably package up some of these texts and forward them to your comms people, just because, I mean, a lot of texts are coming in as we're chatting, and many have very specific examples. And so I know we've only got you for a short time here, but we'll forward them to your ministry just so that you've got them. You can see some of the concerns that have come in. But when we're talking, there's a few topics that are alive in people's minds. We just had the Minister of Health on talking healthcare. That's one of them. But highways in our province is pretty critical as well. So, Minister, we appreciate you coming on. We appreciate you being able to give us the update, and we'll share some of these concerns with your communication team.
1: I look forward to future conversations, Evan.
0: Good stuff. Minister Gartner, thanks so much for coming on the program today.
1: You bet.
0: That is Saskatchewan's Minister of Highways, Kim Gartner. So we'll take a break, but we'll keep the conversation going. The number of texts coming in is quite impressive. People who obviously have concerns about highways in their area. Well, let's just call it the airing of highway grievances. The airing of condition issues in your part of the province or where you think the priority should be for highways getting fixed. You can give us a call if you like or shoot us a text 1-877-332-8255. We'll keep the conversation going here on 980 CJME and 650 CKOM.
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0: Minister Kim Gardner was our guest, Saskatchewan's Minister of Highways, talking about the work that's going on. Of course, summer construction season is here in much of the province. Are they fixing that area of the road that you've been waiting to get fixed, or is it not on the agenda for this year? I said we'll keep the conversation going. The number of texts coming in has been constant since we started talking about highways, and keeping in mind it was constant when we were talking about healthcare as well. So a couple of topics that affect our everyday life. Have you got a grievance that you would like to air? A roadwork grievance, if you will. Give us a shout. 1-877-332-8255. Let's go to Nick calling in near Moose Jaw. How are the roads in your part of the country there, Nick?
1: Well, if I said I had to kick and spur every time I drove my truck down it, you wouldn't believe me. It's been 30-some years of this catastrophe of a road.
0: Which one are you talking about, Nick?
1: Highway 339 okay. That goes from 39 Highway and it goes down to Avonlea.
0: Sure, yeah.
1: And our guys in the RM have been trying to get them to do anything, and it kind of just falls on deaf ears. They brought them out. They bounced them down last year down the highway. And they're like, yeah, this sucks. We got to get something going on here. But then they change ministers every 6 months, or it almost seems like if a minister isn't affected by the highway, they're not going to fix it. Highway 3. Oh, did I lose
0: you? No, you're still there, Nick. Yeah, go ahead.
1: Highway 334 got replaced because a minister broke his camper axle going out to Dunnet, but they never did the other side of it, where it turns to 339. Going out to Riverhurst, they fixed it because people and ministers were complaining it was so bad when they're going to their cabins. Lauren Calvert flew a helicopter to Briarcrest for the opening ceremonies of a thing because he knew the highway was so bad when he was the prime minister.
0: Premier, yeah, I know what you meant there, Nick. Well, that is the telltale sign. If you're reverting to helicopters from road travel, then clearly the highways are not good. Thanks for the call, Nick. So we'll keep the calls coming. 1-877-332-8255. I've got a number of texts I want to get to as well. We will, and I mentioned this, package up all of these concerns and get them to the communication team with the Ministry of Highways so that they can understand where the concerns are coming from in the province. So lots of time to join the conversation here on 980 CJME and 650 CKOM.
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7: CJME News Time is 10 o'clock. Good morning, I'm Kevin Martell. The sentence for Misha Pavlik's killer is in. We're set to learn whether a committee of parliament wants Maid expanded, plus a musical. It's a family affair. Right now in Regina, mostly cloudy, 15 degrees. Our top story this morning, the sentence is in on a previous murder from decades ago. The man who killed Misha Pavlik in 2006 just got a 7-year youth sentence, 4 years to be served in prison, 3 in the community. 980 CJME senior reporter Lisa Schick was in court for this latest development.
8: The judge gave the maximum possible sentence that she could have under the Youth Criminal Justice Act, and we think that was appropriate.
9: The justice also didn't give the offender any credit for time served, a decision that didn't surprise Crown lawyer Adam Brecker. On the youth sentence,
8: we were disappointed, of course, that she found we hadn't met our burden on that front, but can't say that we were entirely surprised given the state of the law in that area.
9: While there is now a sentence in the case, Brecker says Misha's death is a burden that will stay with his family. At Court of King's Bench, Lisa Schick, 980 CJME.
7: Just in this morning, the Gilgo Beach serial killer just got a sentence of life in prison without parole. This is Rex Huerman, an architect in Long Island who lived a secret life as a killer. He previously admitted to killing 8 women, many of them sex workers. Today, a committee of parliament studying medical assistance in dying for people with mental illness is expected to deliver its report to parliament. Several media outlets are already reporting the panel is recommending to reject expanding what's known as MAID. The G7 summit is wrapping up in France, and we just heard from Prime Minister Mark Carney his latest comments this morning. He was asked about the U.S.-Iran peace deal.
10: It creates a possibility of game changer.
7: He says the memorandum of understanding exceeds his expectations, creating the possibility of establishing lasting peace in the Middle East region. Well, early indications show no criminal aspect after 12 students in BC were hospitalized in what's believed to be an electrical accident during a water park field trip. This is the latest finding from Mounties. The water park will be closed until it's deemed safe. RCMP say the 12 and 13-year-old kids made contact with a railing in the queuing area while lining up beneath a water slide. Children hospitalized are said to be doing well. It's a thumbs up for scrapping the tax, according to a new Incitrix poll from the Canadian Taxpayers Federation. The poll suggests most people in Saskatchewan are in favor of the elimination of provincial industrial carbon tax. Around 70% of the roughly 800 people who responded say they back the move made by the SAS party in April of last year, which removed the carbon tax from SAS power bills. Canada's population is down slightly from the start of this year to the start of April. The country was down about 55,000 people, or a decrease of 0.1%, according to StatsCan. The number of non-permanent residents dropped. StatsCan says Canada's now at 41,417,056 people. The lineup's probably already started. Those looking for page-turning deals, the big book sale kicks off today. Next hour at 11, it's a massive used book sale that runs today through Saturday at the Highland Curling Club. Book lovers have lined up hours in advance in past years. Imagine being cast in a musical with your whole family. Sounds fun, unless your parents are the villains. On 80 CJME's Brittany Cafe is discovering the bad guys on stage are a lot less convincing when they tuck you in at night.
11: I have to be scared of them in one scene, and it's really hard because they're my parents, so it's hard to be scared of them when I'm not.
12: 9-year-old Josephine LaPointe is starring alongside her parents and her sisters in the musical Oliver. 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
7: The Saskatoon Summer Players production of Oliver starts this weekend in that city. At the World Cup, Algeria is calling Kansas temporary home. City of Lawrence chose to host them and has made sure their new foreign

0: chance of more rain later. Risk of a thunderstorm and a high of 20. Tonight, the same thing, just with a low of 7. Tomorrow, not too different. Some clouds with a 30% chance of rain, another storm risk, and a high again of 20. Right now across Saskatchewan, this hour in Saskatoon, 15 degrees. Swift Current, 13. Weyburn, 14. Estevan, 12. Yorkton, 16. In Moose Jaw right now, partly sunny and 16. And in Regina, partly sunny. Northwest wind at 24. And it's 16 degrees. 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I'm Kevin Martell. 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

0: Evan Bray, good to have you here. A Wednesday morning, fairly nice day in most of the province today. We are seeing some showers that'll roll through a little bit later this afternoon in a couple spots in the south part of the city, or the province, I should say. But all in all, fairly nice Wednesday. Well, we are talking highway construction. We had Minister Kim Gartner on the program. He is Saskatchewan's Minister of Highways. We talked about a little bit about their budget. $764 million is their annual budget. And of that, over $400 million is set aside for new road builds, if you will. So those are the projects where they're twinning. Maybe they're building some passing lanes, off ramps, those types of things. So they do some bridge work, obviously, as well. Where this goes, though, is often the priorities that are chosen aren't necessarily the one that help you, depending on where you are in the province, because I jokingly said it's calling the roadwork, airing of roadwork grievances is what we're doing right now, because the text line is busy with people wanting to throw their thoughts on where the priority should be. A text here saying they're finally working on number 2 south of Waka about 10 years after it needed to be rebuilt, but happy that it's getting done now. This texter says all highway workers and the minister should have to drive around in a mid-80s one-ton dually with extra springs. After they hit their heads off the roof, they'll realize how screwed up the roads can be in this province. Thanks for the text. John in Ituna wanting to know around the design and materials used. So this is a question he was texted in a little late. I wasn't able to get it on with the minister, but are there materials or other designed materials that could be used that are cheaper than asphalt or last longer than asphalt? John with the text coming in there. Nick with an appreciation for finally the twinning of the highway between Saskatoon and Humboldt. A lot of people have died on that stretch, so it's great to see that being done. The age-old question, one that I didn't get on the air with the minister this time, but I know we've talked about it before, this one coming from Eddie in White City. Why, oh, why, oh, why do the signs not get removed when work is not in progress? I absolutely understand the construction signs being there while the workers are out working, and we 100% have to heed those signs. But when the work is not happening, every once in a while, you'll see a construction zone with the signs tarped, right? So that the signs are still up, but they've got the tarp covering them so that you can just travel at normal highway speeds. Then the tarps are removed when the construction starts again. But there's lots of examples. I've experienced them myself where you're going 60 kilometers an hour, or even in some cases, they drop it down even more. And there doesn't appear to be anyone in the even close vicinity doing work. It's a good question. We'll have to keep that one tucked away for next time. 1-877-332-8255. The decision on how roads are picked is one that I think a lot of people always have in mind. Jason is calling from Priestville today. Jason, how are the roads out in the east part of the province there?
1: It depends which road you're on. Yeah. Some of them are all right. Some of them are a little worse. I live on 47 south of Priestville, and yeah, it's a little bumpy here and there. There's not a lot of craters, but there's some bumps. But I

0: But I got told by a friend of mine just a week and a half ago, going west to Priestville. That's 49 from Priestville to Kelvington to the Fawston corner. So for a long, and I'm lucky, I don't have to travel that road very often. From Priestville to Okla, it's about 15 miles or so, and it's bad. And it has been bad for a while. There's huge bumps. It's just terrible. Then from Okla through Lentlaw, Kelvington to Fawston, it's good. It's really good. So they're repaving or resurfacing or chip sealing from Okla through Kelvington to Fawston. Why? The first part of it is bad.
1: Right.
0: And you can't even make this stuff up.
1: Right.
0: But there's no way that someone could make that decision to resurface this really good part without knowing that the part
1: preceding
0: right there on the,
1: it,
0: other,
1: right.
0: Yeah. on the other side of town is terrible. It's
1: right.
0: unreal. Like, I don't know who makes decisions like this, but...
1: It's well, I will add that one, Jason, to the list. We were compiling a number of things we're going to send into the Highways comms team just to, and oftentimes they will follow up directly as well. So I'm not promising that you will get a response on this, but we'll add it to our list for sure. Lots of people texting in on the text line with Highways. Perry and Conquest is saying Highway 45 between Delisle and Highway 15 has been slated to be rebuilt over the last 20 years. It took a backseat to Highway 219 when the casino was built, took a backseat to Highway 219 South so that Saskatoon people can get their boats down to Diefenbaker. I don't know if that's the only reason, but Perry and Conquest feels like it is. It took a backseat to Highway 45 South for the same reason. We finally got word last year that it was going to have work started this year and then the actual construction done and completed by next year. And then a couple of weeks ago told we're taking the backseat again. So Highway 45, Perry and Conquest putting his bid in for Highway 45 to get focused on between Delisle and Highway 15. You know, I have to say, over the weekend, I mentioned we went to Bigger and we drove a couple of different ways. We took one way we were leaving Regina. We went through Outlook over to Rosetown and up. Those highways seem to be pretty good. Pretty general highways. And then, of course, we came back through Saskatoon and then straight back down to Regina. But there are highways I mentioned, even just in my neck of the woods there towards Abernethy, they're twinning Highway 10 between Fort Capel and Melville. So it's going to be a summer of opting for grid roads. For those that are comfortable taking the grids in those areas, if you know where you're going, your truck will get dirty, but at least you're going to avoid some stops and starts on the highway. I actually noticed a question here that I was going to talk about because it was interesting. Here it is right here. Jamie and Warman said he's a truck driver. He does a lot of trucking up to the north. This was a question he was wanting to ask the minister. Keeping in mind, we had the Minister of Health on today taking questions. The Minister of Highways wasn't technically on to take questions, although I did work a few of your questions in for him. But Jamie's question was about the gravel roads up north to Cigar Lake, MacArthur, and Key Lake, Pelican Narrows, why those roads are in such bad shape 90% of the time. Every time you ask someone from up there, they say, well, they're bad just because that's the way it's always been. Interesting, Jamie, that when I was up there on Monday, went up for that tour of the Cigar Lake uranium mine, one of the things they talked about was the role that the mining companies play on road maintenance, because of course it's their vehicles and they're very heavy vehicles that are going over those, super grids. And so they have a role to play. Not the entire grid, but a big chunk of it around the mine is actually done contracted work through, in the case of the Cigar Lake mine, through Cameco. So they will contract a company to maintain, because I even noticed we had a short bus ride between the airport and the mine. Pretty bad washboard on some of that grid on the bus. It was bouncing us around pretty good. But that comes with heavy trucks on there, and I'm sure constant maintenance is being done. So thanks for the question, Jamie. But I do know the province has some responsibility on those grids a little bit further out from the mine sites, but the closer you get to them, it tends to be the responsibility of the actual companies themselves to keep those maintained. On that note, a question from Redvers about getting gravel on some of the grid roads around the RMs needs to be prioritized. 1-877-332-8255. If you have a thought, Happy to get it on. Traveling north, this is Doug in Saskatoon, traveling north from Saskatoon to Martinsville at the intersection that splits from Highway 12 and has two lead-in roads to the city of Martinsville right at the very beginning of the V in the road. There are three or four street lights there that apparently have been out for 3 years. Becomes very challenging, Doug says, on foggy days, blowing snow, to actually tell where that turnoff is to the community of Martinsville. Doug says he's contacted the Department of Highways. They say they're aware of it, but they're waiting on parts. Seems to be a safety issue. Doug, thank you for the text. 1-877-332-8255. Construction on number one highway about 10 minutes west of Regina eastbound. It extends for about 20 kilometers. I was on it 3 weeks ago, the same distance. No workers on it, and I was just on it last night. Why is the work zone so long? And when the workers aren't present, why do we have to slow down? Gosh, that question gets asked a lot. Glenn, thanks so much for the text. Highway 39, this is Val out of Weyburn, says Highway 39 passing lanes did not improve things. What it has done is made drivers go a lot faster. And also, she had a person pass on the double line when the passing lane was for oncoming traffic. It's created a lot of idiots. Val, thank you very much for that. You know what's come up on the text line a couple of times? Highway 13, so I can't say I've traveled that recently, from Pangman to Ogama. Apparently, it's only 2 years old. I'm reading a text from Jeff, but I saw one earlier from someone else saying that it was relatively recently that it was done. However, it's worse than it was before. So there's some concerns there. Concerns about Highway 2 from Assiniboia to Moose Jaw. I think we had that one earlier as well. Lots of good questions on the highways. Highway 41 between Mescanaw and Ethelton. And then again from 368 Junction to Melfort, in desperate need of repaving for years. That's Rylan. Thanks for the text, Rylan. We need passing lanes on Highway 41, says Kevin. 1-877-332-8255. There's a couple of people suggesting that the highway in their part of the province is so bad that it would be better to actually just convert it to a gravel, to a grid road. Make it a super grid as opposed to trying to keep it as a highway, because the highway is in such bad repair. I'm going to go to Richard on the line because I think Richard's talking about this exact topic. How are you today?
2: Good.
1: Good. Grid roads, what are your thoughts?
2: Well, I've got about three. This has been a problem since, oh boy, way back when I started farming. They should not be allowing semis to be way overloaded and speeding on highways, pavement, or grid roads. And secondly, this has been a problem forever. But the taxpayers pick up the bill for this damaging of the roads because of that. And there is a solution. They can hook up computers right to an office somewhere in the province. And if a semi comes into an elevator, if it's overloaded, it's red flagged right now. And it's just like a traffic light thing. You just send out the ticket to them.
1: Mm-hmm. This seems like an ongoing battle of the wear and tear on roads from constant trucking and the weight of trucks. Obviously, we have weight limits, and from a technology standpoint, kind of to Richard's point, there's got to be ways that we can monitor that. So it's finding that healthy balance. If you think about the conversations we have with Brian Zinchuk, that's why they have the kind of the stoppage of work in the oil patch around springtime, because the thaw means the roads are in rough condition and those heavy trucks on the roads can cause a lot of damage. So they have the, I think they call it spring breakup, where they basically halt production for a period of time until the ground thaws, gets itself into better shape, and then they'll start up the work again. But that can be an ongoing problem in many ways. But dealing with it through the people that are carrying an overweight load, that's Richard's point. There's got to be some teeth in fines and punishment to incentivize people to follow the rules that are set out there as well. Okay, let's take a break. We'll come back. Happy to keep this conversation going. If you would like, phone and text lines are open for you. 1-877-332-8255. Also, we chatted a bit earlier about the Mount Rushmore of Hockey Night in Canada. That's something that Jamie and Locker started on the Green Zone yesterday with the announcement that CBC, after 74 years, no longer carrying Hockey Night in Canada. The end of an era for sure. Maybe you want to join that conversation. The text line's open there as well. We'll take a break. We'll be right back here on 980 CJME and 650 CKOM.
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0: It's kind of turned into the airing of highway grievances here today. We started with a conversation with Minister Kim Gardner, who is the Saskatchewan Minister of Highways, some of the work that they're doing in the province, but it's launched a whole bevy of conversations around which highways need to be prioritized. They've got a texter here saying Highway 38 between Kuroki and Calvington. I'm currently rock picking in an old rough tractor, and I should not be relieved when I get off the highway and into the field. I like that one. This is Kevin, who's on the road today, said, I agree, passing lanes, a wonderful addition to our highways. However, people need to realize if you're in the right-hand lane, you don't speed up to let the person pass. So many people speed up when you try and pass them and you can't get by. And then you're back into the two-way traffic and they slow right back down again. Yeah, I've seen that happen. I've felt that rage before. Some people suggesting, Sheldon and Estevan is one of them, but I've seen it on a couple of texts, that maybe it's time to privatize highway work and maintenance as opposed to doing it through the Department of Highways. Too much waste of tax dollars doing it the way we're doing it right now. Is that something we should do? Keep in mind, we've got, what did the minister say? 26,500 kilometers of highways in the province of Saskatchewan. It's quite a bit. Highway 9 from Carlisle to Alameda is rough even on a motorcycle. Mike and Estevan. Any progress in discussions with Alberta to twin the highway between Saskatoon and Calgary? That is a rough drive. I've only made that drive maybe twice in my life. You know, the drive from Regina to Calgary, good. The drive from Saskatoon to Edmonton, good. Drive from Saskatoon to Calgary, rough. Brad, thanks for the text. Don from Lampman here. Jason from Priestville is on Highway 47, and where I live is only 11 miles from Highway 47, and it's getting really beat up down around Estevan. So lots of overlap between people suggesting which highways need to be prioritized. I do appreciate the number of texts and calls that we've got. Thank you to everyone who has joined the conversation. We will do our best to compile all of your thoughts in a package that we can get to the Ministry of Highways, much like we do at the request of Minister Jeremy Cockerell, who is the Minister of Health we had in off the start of the show this morning. I'm still seeing texts coming in saying, you didn't talk with Minister Cockerell about the virtual healthcare announcement. Yes, we did. We talked about it right off the start, and we spent quite a bit of time on it. Kind of what the goals are, how long it's going to, what the objectives, what they're trying to achieve with it, how it's going to roll out, the regionalization of it to start, and then standardizing it for the province. So if you missed that conversation, you can go back and listen to it. It's all archived for you on our website or wherever you get your podcasts. Okay, still a number of texts coming in on Hockey Night in Canada's Mount Rushmore. So I'm just continuing the conversation that Jamie and Locker started yesterday on the Green Zone. We will carve out some time to talk a little bit about that. We got lots still to come on the show, so we'll talk about that. We can talk about the conversation I mentioned about Mother's Day, Father's Day, crafts being canceled in some schools. We threw it up on the Facebook page. Lots of interaction on that. And, of course, Saskatchewan's Smartest Radio Listener is coming up at 11 o'clock. We'll be right back here on 980 CJME and 650 CKOM.
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2: 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Good morning, I'm Kevin Martell. It is a 7-year sentence for the killer of Misha Pavlik. 4 years to be served in prison, 3 in the community. It's the maximum youth sentence since he was 17 when Misha died in 2006. Just in, the Gilgo Beach serial killer Rex Huerman just got a sentence of life in prison without parole. The Long Island architect admitted to killing 8 women. It looks as if MAID won't be expanded to people with mental illness when it comes to assisted death. Several media outlets are reporting that ahead of a committee of parliament releasing its findings officially. It could be a game changer. The words Prime Minister Mark Carney on that U.S.-Iran peace deal. And things are already lined up outside the Highland Curling Club, even though the opening day of the big book sale doesn't get going for another half an hour. CJME weather. The rain may not be over quite yet. A few clouds for today. There's a 40% chance of more rain later. Risk of a thunderstorm. High of 20. Tonight, the same thing, just with a low of 7. Tomorrow, not all that different. Some clouds, a 30% chance of rain, another storm risk, and another high of 20. Right now in Regina, partly sunny, northwest wind at 24 and 16 degrees. CJME News time is 10:31. I'm Kevin Martell. And now, the Real Ag Minute with Sean Haney.
3: Canada's agriculture sector is navigating a heavy fog of economic uncertainty as corporate attention locks onto the upcoming CUSMA review. Speaking on RealAgriculture.com, Farm Credit Canada's chief economist Craig Johnston warned that the real danger to our economy isn't just inflation, it's a deep stall in business investment. While expectations early in the year pointed toward rate cuts, changing global conditions have reversed market predictions, pricing one or even two central bank interest rate hikes into the market by this time next year. Furthermore, back-to-back quarters of negative growth mean Canada has technically entered a technical recession. Johnston points out that the uncertainty surrounding continental trade rules is forcing companies to put major capital projects on ice. To reignite local innovation and build true productivity, CUSMA must deliver transparent, rules-based stability so prairie agribusinesses can finally find the confidence to invest, expand, and compete globally. I'm Sean Haney.
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7: 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The crumbled rock is then scooped up in the bottom tunnel. I'm Eric Anderson from CIMSA.
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0: on. Evan Bray, good to have you here Wednesday morning. Now, if you remember back to April, we've had Minister Michael Wieger on the program many times. He is the Minister of Community Safety. But back in April, we had him on the program. We were talking about the STAR grant program. It's a new program providing ongoing funding for small town rural police services in the province, some of the smaller agencies, to try and strengthen that local policing in rural communities, support RCMP operations, ultimately to improve overall response and community safety. So when you think about this segment, or you think about this funding, you think, okay, how does it actually help? Well, my next guest is going to be able to talk about that. I'm happy to say, first time we've had Chief Rob Duchin on the program before. Chief Duchin is the new-ish chief of Corman Park Police Service, installed as chief back in December of 25, and is here in studio today. Chief, welcome to the program.
1: Great to be here. Yeah. Thanks for having me, Evan.
0: It's great. So 2025 December, you stepped into this role, but before that was 25 years plus in Winnipeg, right?
1: Yeah, like when we say 25 years plus, like 25 years and days.
0: Okay.
1: I retired from Winnipeg at the end of December, and I completed my 25 years at the beginning of December.
0: Do you have ties to Saskatchewan?
1: No ties whatsoever.
0: So what attracted you to Corman Park, Saskatchewan?
1: Well, you know, it's funny because I was looking to make a move from my policing career in Manitoba. Mm-hmm. And as we do, you look through the want ads of what's available, and I saw Corman Park pop up, and I thought, what is this? So I started to do my digging, and I looked at the service, I looked at the reputation they had, at the work that I saw them doing, and I thought to myself, you know, this is a real opportunity to make a community impact, mm-hmm. To move into a policing context that is less driven by operational tempo and calls for service, and more an opportunity to really make a difference for a community. Evan, I spent a little time in Saskatchewan when I was in the military. I was posted in Dunduran, and I used to love coming into Saskatoon. I always thought it was a wonderful city. Being the son of a military veteran and having served in the military myself, before moving to Winnipeg, I was a no fixed address guy. I had 29 addresses at age 28 when I started as a police officer in Winnipeg.
0: Wow. Well, this is this move, I'm guessing, has been a bit of a change for you. You think about the size of the Winnipeg Police Service. Now, what have you got for a staff in Corman Park?
1: So right now we have two professional staff members that run our admin team, do our video disclosure, and then we have 11 sworn officers.
0: Right.
1: Next month, happy to report, we're going to be 13 sworn officers as we send two members off to police college. We're going to be recruiting for another either recruit or experienced officer to start right now to fill our last existing vacancy. And then as we go into the budget and strategic planning process in the fall, I'm going to be advancing to the commission the need for a little bit of a bump in our staffing level, just to ensure in our current operational framework, we have the tools that are necessary to deliver value for the ratepayers and can meet a service delivery expectation.
0: Sure, sure. So let's talk a bit about this STAR grant, because like I said, I had Minister Wieger on the program talking about it, but I'm curious to hear from someone like yourself. You received this grant. How much is it in funding, and what does it do for your organization?
1: So the way the ministry structured it, and you know, kudos to Minister Wieger for his leadership, was $10,000 per sworn police officer. So in our context, that means we're receiving $110,000. And where that makes a real impact for a small agency is it gives us the opportunity to deal with some of those things that otherwise fall by the side in day to day. So I'll give you a couple examples. We continue to maintain our training to a professional police standard in accordance with the Saskatchewan training regulations. Mm-hmm. But the reality is we didn't have any budget for capacity building training. And thanks to this grant, now we have the ability to move our members into some higher level training. So we were relying on outside contractors to maintain our patrol rifles. Yeah. Well, now I've got a certified carbine armorer who can do the maintenance on my patrol rifles for me. Huge boon for our service. And we're looking at getting some more investigative skills built in for our members. Mm-hmm. The other thing is we have a limited salary budget. So when we want to do a special project, we kind of need an all-hands-on-deck approach, which means somebody's getting paid overtime. Well, there was no existing funding for that. So one of the things we've used it for already is we did a truck and trailer inspection blitz out on Highway 12.
0: Is this the one where you got the duct tape trailer or the truck?
1: No, that
0: got a lot of airplay.
1: That did. Yeah. That actually was an off-duty RCMP member recognizing that probably the chance of getting a Corman Park member to respond was going to be easier than getting one of their colleagues,
0: sure, okay,
1: called us, and my member tracked him down on the highway and got him off the road. And you know, in light of that human trafficking investigation, sure, into the trucking company, you can see these trends in certain trucking companies where the drivers are left without an option. It's, you drive that vehicle or I'll find somebody who will, and you're going to be out of here because I'm not going to sponsor your immigration. And so we see those undercurrents doing traffic enforcement, sure, all the time.
0: So let's talk a little bit. We're chatting today with Chief Rob Duchin, who is the chief of the Corman Park Police Service. Let's talk a little bit about kind of the nuance of policing in Corman Park, a bedroom community to Saskatoon. Like, what are, traffic is obviously a big part of the priority of the work that you do.
1: Yep. Traffic, but the reality is criminals in rural Saskatchewan need to move around in vehicles. Mm. And so when your members have a core competency of being able to do traffic enforcement, meaningful traffic enforcement, when they know their regulations and when they're out actually on patrol as opposed to simply responding for calls, that's when you intercept the people moving through the rural areas. I mean, I'm sure anybody who grew up in rural Saskatchewan knows the old trick. Well, we don't want to go down the highway back into town because we've had a couple of pops, so we'll take the range road. Mm-hmm. Well, there's a good chance in Corman Park on the range road, you're going to run into a Corman Park police officer who is skilled at impaired driving investigations. Every single one of my members has qualified for a Vanderhorst, mm-hmm, Award this year from Mad Canada. So, and we've given them the technology to do it. They have the approved screening devices in every vehicle. Mm-hmm. They have the drug detection equipment in every vehicle. And we have two drug recognition experts.
0: Just to give a little context, the Vandervoorst Award is recognition of officers that I believe do 20 or more impaired driving,
1: that's correct,
0: investigations,
1: yeah,
0: in a year. So, I mean, if you spread that out over all your members, that's a lot of impaired driving investigations.
1: That is. Our members literally, when you add in the statutory investigations that it doesn't turn into a criminal impaired, but it's just SGI sanctions, mm-hmm, we're doing well over 1,000 every year.
0: Chief, what do you see as, you know, you're very close to Saskatoon. I'm sure you and Chief McBride will talk often. There's going to be a lot of similarities. What are the differences in policing Corman Park versus policing, for example, Saskatoon?
1: Well, I'd say the biggest difference is the wide open spaces, and our members are not driven by the calls for service. So
0: they have more free time.
1: They have more time to proactively,
0: right,
1: patrol.
0: Proactive, yeah.
1: But they have a lot of geography to cover in that free time. You know, we have over 2,000 kilometers of roads in the RM. We're dealing with 1,800 square kilometers. We have a river runs through it. We're abutted by the city, and then we have two smaller cities that are in the RM as well as three towns. And so, and then you add in the hamlets that are actually part of the actual RM. There's a lot of real estate out there. There are a lot of residents out there. We estimate the population to be just over 10,000 in the RM proper. Then you add in Saskatoon, Martinsville, sure, Warman, Osler, Dalmany, and Langham. There are a lot of people moving around the area.
0: My guess is that there's a lot of interoperability. I think about the Saskatoon Police Service Air Support Unit. I'm guessing there's lots of times where your members will work in conjunction with Saskatoon, a vehicle either leaving the city or coming into the city.
1: Yeah, we have a great working relationship on the operational side of the house with SPS. I had the privilege of meeting with their patrol supervisors very early on in my tenure. Thanks to leadership of Chief McBride, he ensures that our members receive the information they need in relation to what's going on in the city. We also have access to an SPS radio, so my members are following in real time what's taking place in the city. The reality is the two major interactions are the city is chasing bad guys into the country, mm-hmm, or the country is chasing bad guys into the city. So the ability to coordinate and work together hugely important.
0: What about with the RCMP? You named a number of small communities that are kind of in the area in which your members are doing work. Is there lots of connection? Like, are your members taking calls in some of those small towns?
1: Our members work collaboratively with the RCMP, which, you know, the reality is, with the RCMP staffing challenges, and, you know, I have a good working relationship with the detachment commander, in the Warman detachment, Staff Sergeant Peniak. I had a good relationship with the, detachment commander of Saskatoon detachment who just retired. Unfortunately, sometimes our help is more work for them than it needs to be because of our order and council, we're having to hand off things to the RCMP. So you take an already taxed workforce that's running pillar to post across a larger geographical area than ours, and you say, oh, by the way, here's another file. It doesn't matter how good the work is or how much a police response may have been needed. There's going to be some tension that builds up. And that really, when I arrived, I did a survey with our partners, and that was really some of what was showing up from our RCMP partners was like, it would be great if your members could just carry their own files, which is something I think we need to look at and look at finding a way to be able to do that, because we need to be efficient. All police services across the board need to be efficient in how we do our work. It's no good for me to be making more work for our RCMP partners.
0: Let's end with this. We're almost out of time, but you've been just over 6 months in this job now. What is your forward-looking vision for Corman Park, for the community from a safety standpoint? What are you hoping to see roll out?
1: Well, so I want our members actively engaged and in the community, getting to know the community members. I want to get our staffing levels to a point where I never have to worry that I've got a member out on the road without backup. I want to improve some of our technology in terms of our radio repeaters so we're not out with the inability to communicate on the radio. And I'd like to see us explore what's available for a facility. Right now, we're in the RM office, and we're really busting at the seams. So those are that's the short term. And in the middle term, I think I'll be working with the commission and RM Council on a strategic plan that can move us forward for the years to come. And I look forward to being a part of it. It's been truly a wonderful move, and just honored to be trusted to lead these excellent men and women of the Corman Park Police Service.
0: Stuff. Well, Chief, we're appreciative. This is your first visit on the show. I hope it won't be your last. Thanks for coming by for the visit. And thanks for giving us an understanding of that STAR grant program, because you hear it, you know, from the government, but being able to hear how it's actually put into play, how it's helping communities, I think is very valuable. So appreciate that. Thanks for coming in.
1: Honored to do it. Thanks, Evan.
0: We'll take a break. We'll be right back here on 980 CJME and 650 CKOM.
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0: announcement came down yesterday. It was actually late morning, late in our program yesterday, when we found out that CBC, after 74 years of Hockey Night in Canada, CBC will no longer be airing hockey on Saturday nights. Something that came as a shock to many people, and I think it's caused consternation for a couple of reasons. Number one, it was kind of that last free option, if you will, to watch hockey. Now, at very basic, you're going to have some sort of a cable subscription to watch hockey because it's on Sportsnet, or subscribe to streaming services or whatever. So people frustrated about that. But also people, of course, frustrated about this is part of Canada's identity. People grew up with Hockey Night in Canada. It was an institution. And you think of the greats that brought that program to life every week. Obviously, the hockey game itself was the center point of why you watched. But the commentators, whether they were the hosts, the play-by-play announcers, that was the conversation on the Green Zone yesterday, where they talked about who would be on the Mount Rushmore. If you're putting four faces on the Mount Rushmore of Hockey Night in Canada, who would it be? The conversation was good between Jamie and Locker.
1: But we were talking here in the Green Zone on who would you put on the Mount Rushmore. And Don Cherry, like, it's locked in. It's locked in. Don Cherry's on the Mount Rushmore. But from there, when you look at the popularity of different players, I think Bob Cole probably has the second most votes of those who are putting in their four Mount Rushmore.
2: Yeah, I'd say you're right there.
1: Foster Hewitt, Dick Irvin, Howie Meeker are in a dead heat for 3, 4, 5. Ron McLean not getting a lot of love. Getting a little bit. There's somebody like Locker says you have to have Ron and Don on there together.
2: Yeah.
1: Like they were a staple.
0: Yeah, it's interesting hearing the commentary yesterday on the Green Zone, and even today on the text line, a number of people saying absolutely not. Ron McLean, no. Brenda from Saskatoon, he threw Don under the bus. Down with Ron McLean. Regardless of where you're at with Ron McLean, it feels like he's past his prime on there. But I think greatly things changed for him, obviously, when everything went down with Don Cherry. Happy to hear your thoughts on this. Continue to text in. We'll play more of your thoughts, some of your texts throughout the program that we have left. We are going to, after the break, though, head into the weekly edition of Saskatchewan's Smartest Radio Listener. Is this your week? Let's find out next here on 650 CKOM, 980 CJME.
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2: CJME News time is 11 o'clock. Good morning, I'm Kevin Martell. The full sentence is in. We know what the punishment is for Misha Pavlik's killer. New comments come in from both President Trump and Prime Minister Mark Carney on this U.S.-Iran peace deal. Plus, a popular book sale in the city brings out the luggage. Right now in Regina, mostly cloudy and 16. Now, the man who killed Misha Pavlik is now facing the maximum sentence for a youth for second-degree murder. Because of that, we still can't name the now 37-year-old who got a 7-year sentence, 4 in custody, 3 years to be served in the community. He also wasn't given any credit for the time he spent in custody pre-trial. The judge says the seriousness and moral culpability of the offender was high, and so the sentence had to be at the high end of the range. Neither lawyer was surprised by that sentence or the rejection of the adult sentence application. Andrew Hitchcock is the defense lawyer.
7: The test to have someone sentenced as an adult is extremely onerous one for the Crown to meet. And in a case like this, where there's alcohol involved in a large fight, very unlikely they're going to get it.
2: Well, the Crown isn't anticipating appealing the sentence. Hitchcock says there could be grounds for a defense appeal, but says that will be up to the offender. Breaking news this morning, it is a sentence of life in prison without parole. The Gilgo Beach serial killer, Long Island architect Rex Huerman, admitted to killing 8 women. The G7 summit is now over in France. President Donald Trump is speaking of the peace deal with Iran this morning. Right now, he's taking questions. He says it'll be signed shortly, tomorrow or maybe the next day. He says it's good Iran is agreeing it won't produce or procure a nuclear weapon.
8: Well, I've said to them always, I say, look, you have probably the third largest oil reserves in the world. What the hell do you need nuclear for?
2: Well, Prime Minister Mark Carney has seen that deal and says it creates a possibility of a game changer. He just made the fresh comments acknowledging there are risks and the deal still has to be put in place.
9: But the very fact of it and the fact that so many countries were involved in its development and are vested in its development does create knock-on effects, positive knock-on effects.
2: Previous reports have said the deal will be signed Friday in a formal ceremony in Switzerland, even though it's already been signed digitally. There are several reports now a committee of parliament is rejecting expanding MAID to patients with mental illness. That's not official quite yet. The panel is expected to deliver its latest findings on medical assistance in dying to parliament today. Intimate partner violence is rising. StatsCan says there was a nearly 20% increase in reports to police from 2014 to 2022. Well, despite repeatedly saying taxpayers wouldn't contribute, a new report from the Washington Post says President Trump's White House ballroom project won't be entirely privately funded. The report says the contractor in charge of the project says it'll cost about $600 million instead of the $400 million the president previously said. Taxpayers are now poised to foot about half that cost. You might want to bring a book to the big book sale. You'll need something to do in the lineup outside the Highland Curling Club. The sale just opened up minutes ago at 11, but people have been lined up for the popular used book sale for more than an hour. One person in line was even spotted with hard case carry-on luggage, presumably to fill with, well, a lot of books. But you can also buy other items like movies and board games from today through Saturday at that sale. A red kangaroo on the lam in Quebec is captured. The zoo there says the animal is now resting and eating normally after 4 days on the loose on Montreal's South Shore. Quebec's Environment Department says its initial investigation suggests the animal was being kept illegally in facilities that did not comply with provincial regulations. It's a coaching hire for the Toronto Maple Leafs. Jim Hiller is their new head coach, announced this morning. 57-year-old returns to Toronto after spending 4 seasons an assistant coach with the club from 2015 to 19. While he is from BC, his playing days brought him here, having played with the Prince Albert Raiders in the WHL and as well Melville Millionaires in the SJHL. In Vancouver, businesses benefit from the World Cup. Tyler Browers is the GM of one pub in the Granville Entertainment District, saying he wasn't fully prepared. Evident when Australian fans filled the bar and nearly drank it dry.
10: We had high hopes for the World Cup, but we didn't really anticipate that sort of first opening weekend for it. I'm not sure if anyone's going to be able to top the Australians. That was very unique.
2: He says they've had to order an unprecedented amount of beer to fill the increased demand. Meantime, Michael Belinsky works at a tattoo and piercing shop. He says tons are coming in wanting to permanently cement their trip to Vancouver for the World Cup.
11: We've been doing everything from countries' flags to maple leaves and mountains and soccer balls. And yeah, it's been pretty awesome.
2: That shop advertises free tattoos for Team Canada players, but Belinsky says none have yet to take them up on the offer. The latest local news is as close as your phone. Check out CJME.com, Regina's homepage for news. CJME News Time is 11:05. CJME weather. The rain may not be over yet. It's a few clouds today. There's a 40% chance of more rain later with the risk of a thunderstorm. High of 20. Tonight, the same thing.

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1: I am the smart. I am the smart. S-M-R-T. I mean S-M-A-R-T.
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3: Well, here we are once again, Wednesday at 11 o'clock, which gives us the marked spot for Saskatchewan's smartest radio listener. Is that you? Well, we're about to find out. Every week, we bring a question that is challenging for most, but not for some. Some people have the piece of information that gives them the ability to pick up that phone with confidence and give us a call at 1-877-332-8255. Those are the digits that get you in to win. However, you've got to play by phone. You can't win by texting. So if you do want to text in, just keep in mind you're doing it for fun, not for prizes, not for fame, not for the crown. If you want to win the crown, you've got to call us. And if you are the successful winner, thanks to our friends at Little Town Apparel, you get a limited edition, exclusive for winners only, Saskatchewan's Smartest Radio Listener t-shirt. Every week, we give you a chance to play along, and every week, we crown a winner. And last week, it was Clark Mazurkiewicz, who is joining us today by phone. Clark from Saskatoon, how are things?
4: Going great.
3: That's good. How's your last week? I think you mentioned you'd won this competition. Is that your third time?
4: Yes.
3: Third time through the years. And does it feel any different, or people just now accept the fact that you're the guy?
4: I just got to wait till next year now.
3: That's right. You've got your 2026 win under your belt. Last week's question, I thought, was a tough one. An accidental scientific discovery led to something you probably have tucked away in your storage shed. It took a while, but you finally got through and you got the answer. You knew the answer was what?
4: Super soaker.
3: A super soaker. Water gun. That is right. It was a NASA scientist, an engineer that basically was working on something with regard to a propulsion system for the rockets when he ultimately stumbled upon, hey, this would be a fun little super soaker. So turned it into a multi-million dollar invention. So this week we're set to crown a new winner. And Clark, you've got the question. Are you ready to go?
4: You bet.
3: All right, let's have it.
4: Although this comes in many colors, a traditionalist will only want this in one specific color. What is it?
3: I like that. Although this now comes in many colors, a traditionalist will only want this in one specific color. All right. You've given us a good one today, Clark. Thanks so much. Enjoy the day.
4: You too. Have a great one.
3: Take care. That is, again, Clark Mazurkiewicz is last week's winner, and we're now ready to hand over the baton. Who will be next? 1-877-332-8255. Although this now comes in many colors, a traditionalist will only want this in one specific color. What are we talking about? Kirk in North Battleford, do you know?
5: Christmas lights.
3: Okay, that's a good guess. Not right, but it's a good guess. Thanks for playing along. Christmas lights. Good way to start us off. 1-877-332-8255. We're going to go to Sean in Hudson Bay next. Sean, although this now comes in many colors, a traditionalist will only want this in one specific color. What are we talking about?
6: I'm going to go with cauliflower.
3: Does it come in many colors?
6: Absolutely. You can get purple and yellow.
3: Yeah, now that you say that, I actually remember, yes, I remember seeing an article on that. So good guess, but no, cauliflower is not the answer. But that is a good guess. 1-877-332-8255. We're going to go to Joel next, who's cruising on Highway 1, I believe, right now. Joel, do you know my answer?
7: Is it a candle?
3: A candle is incorrect. But thanks for playing along. Thanks for trying. 1-877-332-8255. Although this now comes in

0: many colors. A traditionalist will only want this in one specific color. What could we be talking about? Christmas lights, cauliflower, and candles, the guests that we've had so far, and none of them have been right. Let's go to Perry and Lake Lenore. What do you think, Perry?
1: I'm thinking maybe the Model T Ford, so black. They like black.
0: Oh, so like the a Ford or vehicle.
1: Yes, okay. All black.
0: Yeah, that's a good guess. That's not the answer. No, not the answer we're looking for, but I like where you're going there. An all black vehicle like the original Model Ts. No, that's not what we're talking about. Let's go to Kat in Saskatoon. What do you think, Kat?
2: Is it Silly Putty?
0: It is not Silly Putty, but thanks for trying. 1-877-332-8255. Sid in Waka. What do you think, Sid?
3: I think it's a tattoo.
0: A tattoo?
3: Yeah.
0: Really? What makes you think that?
3: Well, I've got a few tattoos, and I've got some traditional ones, and they're in black.
0: I see where you're going. Then the newer ones, they've got a little more color in them.
3: You betcha.
0: Hmm. Good guess. And makes sense, but no, it's not tattoos. Not Silly Putty, not vehicles, not candles or cauliflower or Christmas lights. What could it be? Let's keep going on the phone lines. I'm going to go to Derek in Saskatoon. Derek, although this now comes in many colors, a traditionalist will only want this in one specific color. What are we talking about?
4: Is it a poppy?
0: It is not a poppy, but boy, that is a great guess. I love that guess because that stirs up so much conversation at Remembrance Day, doesn't it? I feel like that because now you can get handmade, homemade poppies. So gone from the traditional, the red ones, the Legion would sell to now there's a variety of different kinds. So that's a good answer. But no, poppy is not what we're looking for. Although this comes in many colors, a traditionalist will only want this in one specific color. Let's see if Dawn in Regina knows. What do you think, Dawn?
5: Is it golf balls?
0: There's another good guess. But no, not golf balls. But you can get every color under the rainbow for sure. And I know some people that they stick with the yellow golf balls versus the traditional white one. But good guess. No, not the answer we're looking for. 1-877-332-8255. Let's go to Mark in Moose Jaw. Mark, have you got my answer?
6: Is it a Christmas tree?
0: It is not a Christmas tree, but we have got some of the best thought out answers today that I've heard in a long time because I have friends that have a white Christmas tree. I have another fella I know whose family puts up a black Christmas tree. A traditionalist, I'm suggesting, would want a green Christmas tree, but that's not the answer. But it's a well thought out guess. 1-877-332-8255. That's the number to call in to play along. Saskatchewan's smartest radio listener. Although this now comes in many colors, a traditionalist will only want this in one specific color. What are we talking about? Let's see if Dwayne in Saskatoon knows.
7: Roses?
0: Roses? No, not roses, but thanks for playing along. Larry in Saskatoon, do you know what we're talking about?
8: I'm going with the traditional brown beer bottle.
0: Okay, I like it. I like it. I was sipping out of a green beer bottle just last night, so I know what you're talking about, but no, that is not the answer we're looking for. Not beer bottles or roses or Christmas trees or golf balls, poppies, tattoos, silly putty, vehicles, candles, cauliflower, and Christmas lights. All guessed and all wrong. Although this now comes in many colors, a traditionalist will only want this in one specific color. Let's go to Mike, who's on the highway. Mike, what do you think?
9: Licorice.
0: Licorice. Good guess, but no, not licorice. Let's go to Paul in Regina. Got a guess, Paul?
10: Ribbon.
0: A ribbon? Thinking the traditionalist would want a red ribbon?
10: Yeah.
0: Okay, good guess. No, not a ribbon. Not what we're looking for. Lois in Regina, do you know?
11: Well, I'm torn now. It's either a wedding dress in white or a rider jersey in green.
0: Ah, oh, okay. Well, you take your pick.
11: I'm going to say a rider jersey.
0: Rider jersey, no. Not a rider jersey. But, again, There's a lot of traditionalists that don't want the obsidian green or don't want the black or don't want the alternate jerseys. They just want the rider jersey. So good guess. Not what we're looking for. The original, if we think back to a traditionalist, because the question reads, although this now comes in many colors, a traditionalist will want this in one specific color. This dates back to like the 1400s. So when I'm talking about a traditionalist, we're not talking about something we did in the 1950s. This literally goes back to the 1400s, the 1500s, when these were first designed. They were a certain color, and a traditionalist will want them in that color, although you can get them in many different colors now. Does that help at all? Let's take a break. And when we come back, see if we can crown a champ. Saskatchewan's smartest radio listener back in a moment here on 980 CJME and 650 CKOM.
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0: Well, we have one person on the text line who has got the right answer. One person has texted in the right answer to today's Saskatchewan Smartest Radio Listener question. Of course, you can't win on the text line, but it's an indication that we must be getting close. 1-877-332-8255. That's the number to call in and play. Although this now comes in many colors, a traditionalist will only want this in one specific color. Let's go to Christina in Saskatoon. What do you think we're talking about?
1: Not sure if I'm ready, but a wedding dress.
0: Wedding dress. What a great guess. I've seen a couple of those on the text line already, but no, not the right answer. I get it. I can understand why that feels like the right answer, but it's not what we're... I mentioned that this actually has been... If you're a traditionalist, this actually dates back to the late 1400s. The late 1400s, the first time one of these was a thing. And since then, they come in many different colors. But a traditionalist is only going to want this one specific color. Leanne and Esteban, do you have my answer?
2: Pen, ink, like black ink?
0: No, not a pen, not ink in a pen. Good guess, though. Thanks for trying. Let's go to Laura in Saskatoon. Do you know my answer?
3: Is it a pool table?
0: It is a pool table. Laura. Congratulations. Have you won this competition before?
3: No, well, this is only my second time trying. We just started listening to you guys.
0: It's about time. Who's your cheering squad in the background?
3: My coworkers from the Canadian Grain Commission.
0: Oh, nice. Well, you are absolutely right, Laura. It is snooker, basically a billiards table, like many other Q sports. Actually started outside. It was a lawn game played outdoors. It was called ground billiards. It was popular in England, popular in France during the 15th century. In the late 1400s, the King of France had a pool table invented for inside, had a single hole right in the middle of table, so it was almost like a golf putting green. And then with some changes and advancements, obviously, it became what we know now as a pool table. But a traditionalist will want green felt to represent the outdoor origin of the game. You are absolutely right. Now, tell me how you got that, Laura.
3: Well, actually, my coworker guessed it.
0: Really?
3: Yes. We were going for pen, paper, wedding dress, and then he says pool table. So we say pool table.
0: Yeah, you went. That was. It's like we're playing Family Feud. Okay, what's your answer? Here we go. I like it. So, well, congratulations, Laura. We appreciate. Where did you say you work?
3: Canadian Grain Commission.
0: Ah, right on. Well, good stuff. Well, we appreciate you listening in, you and the crew there. Thanks for playing along. It paid off. We're going to get you to hang on the line. Don't go anywhere. Adam will have a chat with you. We'll get you all of the details we need because we've got a special Saskatchewan Smartest Radio Listener t-shirt from Little Town Apparel for you, right, crowning you as champ.
3: Yeah, thank you.
0: Congratulations, Laura. Just hang on the line. We'll be right back with you here in a second. All right. Well, there you go. Although this now comes in many colors, a traditionalist will only want this in one specific color. And the answer was a pool table with green felt. Man, there was some good guesses today. Love the guesses that came in. Golf balls, wedding dress, rider jersey. I mean, those make good sense. But the answer, ultimately, pool table. Congratulations to Laura. Well, we've been chatting about Hockey Night in Canada not being on CBC going forward. That announcement was made yesterday. The Green Zone talked with yesterday on their program a former Hockey Night in Canada executive, John Shannon. I don't know if you caught that conversation. It was a great interview with him. And ultimately, what I loved was the way he talked about the importance Hockey Night in Canada has played for us as Canadians. Oh, can I get my, sorry, I'm having problems with the clip here. I need to get Adam's attention. Yeah, we might not be able to get that on for you right now. What I'll do maybe is jump to the text line while we're getting our technical problems worked out. On the text line, we were asking, and this is what they did on the Green Zone yesterday, was who would you put on the Mount Rushmore? Who would you put on the Mount Rushmore of Hockey Night in Canada? if you were picking the people that had made the biggest impact, well, there's a number of people that say Bob Cole. Don Cherry needs to be on there for sure. Some people are including Ron McLean. That was a contentious issue on the Green Zone yesterday. I'm seeing a number of people saying, no, not Ron McLean. Danny Gallivan, Dick Irvin decide to be on there. Can I play a clip off of KLZ here? I just want to play this again, an executive from Hockey Night in Canada, John Shannon, on the importance it played in Canadian culture.
4: Saturday nights became a tradition of watch, and almost a family time of watching a hockey game. And, you know, quite frankly, it, you know, with everything, you know, we're going through a really patriotic time in our country right now with everything that's gone on with President Trump and the tariffs and the world and that we live in now. And, you know, very, very few times do we have something that is so iconically Canadian that it's ours. You know, it didn't start at the BBC and is now a spin-off in Canada. It isn't from Fox or ABC, CBS or NBC. It is ours. And that's what Hockey Night in Canada was for 74 years on television. 74! And that's what made it so special. The continuity of it. The guys that you talked about, the guys that are on Mount Rushmore that you mentioned. That's Canadiana. That's what our country's built on. And quite frankly, that's what the CBC did so well for so many years.
0: Yeah.
4: Mm-hmm. For so many years. And so that put a great deal of pride online for a great many of us. So it's a sad day today. It's a real day. It exists. It's going to change. There's still going to be hockey on Saturday nights. You know that.
5: Oh, yeah. But
4: and it's going to be on Sportsnet, and it's going to be on City TV. They'll have a new piece of music, and they'll have, you know, new animations that go, you know, NHL on Rogers. But it won't be called Hockey Night in Canada anymore.
0: That is former Hockey Night in Canada executive John Shannon, who was on the Green Zone yesterday as they talked about the end of an era. 74 years Hockey Night in Canada was running on CBC. As of this year, no longer. We'll take a break. We'll be right back here on 980 CJME and 650 CKOM.
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7: 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Good morning, I'm Kevin Martell. The defense lawyer representing Misha Pavlik's killer believes there would be grounds to appeal the sentence that just came down, but says that will be up to his client. The now 37-year-old got the maximum youth sentence, 4 years in custody and 3 years to be served in the community. He was 17 at the time of Misha's death. Breaking this morning, the Gilgo Beach killer won't ever see freedom again. Long Island architect Rex Huerman admitted to killing 8 women and is now getting a sentence of life in prison without parole. Prime Minister Mark Carney says the peace deal between the U.S. and Iran creates a possibility of being a game changer. You've seen that memorandum of understanding. Canada's population is now at 41,417,000. StatsCan says it's actually down 0.1% in the first quarter, or by about 55,000 people since the start of the year. And several reports suggest a committee of parliament will be rejecting expanding MAID to patients with mental illness. CJME weather. The rain may not be over yet. A few clouds today. There's a 40% chance of more rain later. Thunderstorm risk and a high of 20. Tonight, the same thing with a low of 7. Tomorrow, not all that different. Some clouds, a 30% chance of rain. Another storm risk, another high of 20. Right now in Regina, mostly cloudy. Northwest wind gusting at 35 and at 17 degrees. CJME News time is 11:31. I'm Kevin Martell.
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0: Big congratulations again to Laura Silbernagel, who works at the Canadian Grain Commission. She and the crew take time out of their day. They top up their coffee. They turn up the radio and they listen to Saskatchewan's smartest radio listener. And this week, it paid off. This week, thanks to the help of a coworker, it sounds like Laura was able to call in and know the answer to our question. Although this now comes in many colors, a traditionalist will only want this in one specific color. We're talking about a pool table, billiards table. Green being the traditional color because it originally started as an outdoor lawn game. And then in the late 1400s, thanks to the King of France, became an indoor table game. Congratulations to Laura, and thanks again for listening in. Well, this next conversation is an interesting one because this weekend, Sunday, is Father's Day. And it makes me think of a number of things, but one of them is the crafts that we used to do in school. You think about that. It was guaranteed before Mother's Day, you would do a craft that you take home to mom. Father's Day, you'd do a craft you take home to dad. And I jokingly talked about this morning, I remember making this quite ugly green ashtray. I don't even know what grade it would have been. I'm going to guess grade 2, grade 3. I made an ashtray. And for whatever reason, it became a paperclip holder in the office at home. So this ashtray, for years, lived in the office, was never used for its traditional purpose, was just used as a holder of paperclips. I've got a collection of things, too, that my kids through the years would have made, whether it was cards or pictures, or my daughter actually painted a mug for me that the handle broke off of, and I still use it in the shop to hold pens, so still have it out there. But the reason that I share these stories and I think about this is because there was an article that I saw not that long ago that caught my eye. This was a school in Winnipeg, but this has happened a number of places, that is moving away from what they call traditional Mother's Day and Father's Day presents, because there are students that can be in a classroom that live in a household where it doesn't follow the traditional lines. Maybe there is no dad. Maybe there is no mom. It could be a loss. Your parent has passed away. It could be some people grew up not knowing one of their parents. Some people live in a home with two moms. Some people live in a home with two dads. And so as a result, Winnipeg has got a couple of schools that have started following this tradition. And this has happened in other parts of Canada and right here in Saskatchewan as well, shying away from Mother's Day and Father's Day craft ideas. Well, it sparked a conversation, even amongst our team. Nicole Garn, who's the executive producer of this radio program, she and I talk multiple times a day as we're planning the program. Nicole actually jumped into studio to join me here because this sparked a good conversation between you and I. Nicole, welcome to the program.
1: Hi, thanks for having me, Evan.
0: So we started talking about Father's Day gifts and you told me about your story. What is your story?
1: Yeah, so I'm kind of got a special situation. I grew up actually living with my grandparents. My mom and dad had me really, really young. They were both 16. And I never had a relationship growing up with my dad. And I have a great relationship with my mom now, but she was, I guess, not really present in my life, especially like, you know, on those Mother's Days and Father's Days. So when those days would come around when I was in elementary school, it was just a difficult kind of thing for me to navigate. You know, when you're a little kid, I understand it now, but when I was a kid, I didn't know why my mom and dad weren't there. And having my grandparents, I love them so much. And I would obviously always get to celebrate them for these events, but you yearn for that mother and father connection, and I didn't have that.
0: Do you remember, like, did you have conversations with the teachers? Like when you were doing, let's say they were doing a Father's Day craft, would you make it with grandpa in mind?
1: Oh, all the time. Yeah. I made it for my grandpa Harold. I don't think I ever talked to the teacher about it necessarily, but it was always just that kind of feeling in my heart as a little kid and a little girl, just not knowing why my dad wasn't there, but then doing it for my grandpa instead.
0: So do you think, Nicole, that moving away from this, because what a lot of schools are doing is they send students home with a family gift instead of what they, you know, more traditionally would say a Mother's Day gift or a Father's Day gift. Do you think that's a good move, the right move?
1: Yeah, I don't see why not. There's nothing wrong with celebrating it kind of more generally, just family members in your life or the grown-ups that help take care of you. I saw a lot of our commenters on our Facebook page there saying that, you know, we shouldn't be moving away from this. And honestly, I don't see why not. We can't just look at it in a more general family-friendly way.
0: Mm-hmm. I appreciate you stopping by to give us your perspective, Nicole. Thanks for the chat. We chatted with Mark Loshak this morning, who does the morning show on CKOM out of Saskatoon, and he mentioned his father passed away when he was 3 years old. And so for him, any of these crafts or these things that he did for Father's Day, often he did with his big brother, his older brother, in mind. So where are you at on this? 1-877-332-8255. Like Nicole said, we have had a number of people comment on our Facebook post on this exact topic. Do you think schools should move away from traditional Mother's Day, Father's Day crafts and gifts, move into something more generic like family gifts, or should there just be opportunities for those kids who, say, don't have a father in their life to make it the craft for someone else? 1-877-332-8255. We'll open up the phone lines. I'm happy to hear your thoughts. In fact, let's go to Kirsten first.
2: So I had seen a post yesterday on Facebook about Mother's Day and Father's Day in schools and what that's looking like now. So as a teacher, we have a lot of students that have very diverse families and lots of different people living at home with them. So this year for Mother's Day and Father's Day, instead of celebrating specifically individually on those days, I had my students write a letter of appreciation at the end of the school year to their adults, just to thank them for all their support over the school year and helping them, guiding them, that kind of thing. So then that way we know we're still celebrating those important mother and father roles in our lives. And so for the students that have that looking different at home, it doesn't necessarily become as an emotional thing for them when they're able to express their appreciation to whoever that parent role is at home for them. And it kind of takes a bit of that pressure off for some of those kids where things are looking different for them.
0: It's interesting, Kirsten. Thanks for the call and for the perspective as a teacher that's navigating this. I don't know if there's a right or wrong answer here. There's a part of me that feels like it's too bad if we're getting away from these types of gifts, cards, whatever it is. But I'm basing that based on my experience. And my experience has been that, number one, I like doing it for my mom and dad. Because, of course, parents always make such a big deal. You come home with that macaroni-covered can that they can use to hold pencils. They make it seem like you've given them the world. And that thing usually will live in the house for decades because they want to continue to show their children how important it is to them. However, I get it. It's not always easy for some, and it can cause some challenges. And sometimes it's if, you know, mom or dad has never been in the picture or not been in the picture for years, but sometimes it can be if you've lost your parent. And I know that's the case. In fact, I'm going to go to the phone line. I want to get Lori's take on this topic. Lori, thanks for calling in. Your thoughts?
3: So regarding kids making gifts for Father's or Mother's Day in school, I definitely don't think that this should be something that should be taken away. But in my situation, I do have two children that have lost their father. And by all means, they're excited to make the gift for their dad in school. They go along with it, but then it's a different story when they come home. Because when they come home, they're a little bit sad about it because they actually don't have their dad to give it to. So in our case, what we do, we give it to their dad's urn. And that's just something that we choose to do so that they can still honor their dad.
0: Yeah, it makes sense, right? It can be a complicated topic. This is even a bigger discussion if you think about just the celebration of Father's Day or Mother's Day. It can be tough for people that have lost that parent, whether it's recently or even if it was a number of years ago. My dad passed away in 2011, and I'll tell you, I miss that big guy every single day. And yeah, Father's Day, it's tough not to be able to pick up the phone or take him out for a coffee or even just have a quick chat with him. But I find it tough every day not having him in my life as well. So it's one of those topics. Like I say, there's no right or wrong answer, but I'm curious to know your thoughts. Should we be getting away from the traditional Mother's Day, Father's Day craft making, card making in school? Is it right for schools to look at it more as a just an appreciation for family, family gifts, those types of things? 1-877-332-8255. I'm all for the school changes for the traditional gift making in schools. From my experience, my children lost their dad to addiction. He's not around anymore. And as a result, getting away from the Father's Day gifts would be a good idea. That's Shauna in Saskatoon. Thank you very much. Teachers are always kind, and the gift then was made for another member that the child wanted to make it for, so it was no big deal. We shouldn't be taking away celebrations. We should be looking at finding ways to get everyone to enjoy celebrating the special people in their life if they don't have a mom or a dad to celebrate with. Here's another text. This one's from Bob. Totally disagree with moving away from celebrating Mother's Day or Father's Day at school. We need to make sure that we respect all students and their rights. That's Bob in Regina. We used to call it Mothering Sunday rather than mother specific. So whoever's mothering them or fulfilling that role. This is Debbie in Lipton. Although we didn't used to call it Fathering Day. Interesting. I've never actually heard of that phrase or that used that way. 1-877-332-8255. Let's go back to the phone lines. Nathan, should we be getting rid of the celebration for Mother's Day, Father's Day in school? Should we stop making the gifts and cards?
4: Well, more family geared activities would help ensure that children have an inclusive learning environment which works for everybody. There's a wide array of families out there and, different makeups. And this isn't anything new. In the 1990s, there was a show called Full House that featured a single father raising three daughters, along with his childhood friend and his brother-in-law.
0: 1-877-332-8255. Let's go to Tammy next in Saskatoon. Tammy, I appreciate you calling in. Thanks for joining the conversation. Actually, a conversation that's been held before. I think you were involved in that before, weren't you?
5: I was, yeah. Yes. And I was just encouraged by my father-in-law, Trevor, to call in and just kind of give my perspective on this. I do have three children, and they're not in the elementary school phase of life anymore, but they were. And back in the day, we had attended a Catholic school in Saskatoon that had sent home a notice saying that they were going to be, canceling all Mother's Day and Father's Day, celebrations and sort of gift making and that sort of thing. And when I had questioned the principal about it, it was just kind of like, well, this is the way it is. So, kind of out of frustration, I guess I had posted it on my social media, like just, basically asking my friends, am I wrong by being upset by this? Just to see, what everyone else's reaction was. And so that's when the show had contacted me and asked me to come on and discuss it. So like the other man that just said, this isn't a new topic. I think that diversity in families has definitely, been created more and more diverse and lots of different sorts of relationships and family dynamics. But I don't think that, in my opinion, I don't feel like this Mother's Day celebration, if there isn't a mother, at home, or if there's a stepmom, and there isn't someone to celebrate, is there not another, strong female female mother, like role model that you can thank on this day? Is it a grandmother? Is it an auntie? Is it a daycare provider? Is it the babysitter? Is it the lady across the street that, will watch you after school for a few hours or whatever it is? I think for me, it was just the importance of teaching children that we need to show special appreciation for the people that take time to make our lives great, and that it's important to show that value because these people are, tending to these children. And I think it's just kind of being forgotten about, but I think it's still very important for young kids to be able to acknowledge that. And like I said, it doesn't have to be a mom. Unfortunately, yes, there are so many sad scenarios, but like the other woman said on your show as well, that, they make the cards at school for their dad, and then they have a special thing that they do at home. I think that's wonderful, teaching their kids that, our life's a little bit different, but let's still value your dad. You know?
0: It's a super story. I mean, I'm just jumping in quick. It's a super important perspective to be able to give. And I think that that's the role of not just the school, but being able to have that discussion at home as well. Okay, we're up against a break. Need to take a break. We've got a couple callers left on the line. Lots of texts coming in as well. We'll be back momentarily here on 980 CJME and 650 CKOM.
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0: Welcome back to the show. Talking about the fact that some schools are moving away from the traditional Mother's Day, Father's Day gift. Of course, this is a topic because Father's Day is coming up this Sunday. So in the traditional sense, that often would be what elementary schools are doing, is preparing for that. Is it right to be moving away from it? Is that a good decision? Let's go to Janie, who's calling in from Regina Beach. Welcome to the show. Your thoughts, Janie.
1: Good morning, Evan. Is it still morning?
0: Yeah, well, it is. We're barely hanging on to it.
1: Barely. Oh, good. Anyway, you know what? We have had diversity in our families for many, many, many years. I've worked in the school system, and I think we're doing a disservice to the moms and dads if we just pull this. I think we're trending towards not, you know, carrying on with traditional things that we've had forever. And I think that if your child goes to a school, I find it very hard to believe that the teacher or the people that work with that student doesn't know that they don't have a mom or a dad. And, you know, we've always compensated for them, you know, for that particular situation. So I think that we continue on with recognizing moms and dads, not only because the kids are so excited about doing it, but the parents at home are excited about seeing what their kids bringing home to them.
0: They sure are. That's always the part of the excitement, right, is getting that gift from that they're so proud they put the time and effort into. Corey and Esteban quickly said, I want to mention that Mother's and Father's Day gifts should be allowed to exist, but I believe the day should be inclusive, meaning that families that have different dynamics, whether it's a parent passed away, not involved, families with two dads or two moms, whatever, their reality, those children need to be included to feel welcomed, supported, so that they can put together a gift for that special loved one in their life. So basically, Corey's saying, keep it there, but give kids the opportunity. And I think that's what Janie's talking about, is the teachers usually know. So the ability to help those children decide who they're making that gift, that card for, is something that is there as well. It's a good conversation. It's still going live on the textbook or the Facebook page if you want to join the conversation there. 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
5: It's 12 o'clock. I'm Aaron McNutt. U.S. President Donald Trump is at the podium now at the G7 summit.
6: Crazy things happen with deals.
5: A grad party stabbing ends with a maximum sentence for the killer 2 decades later. And the Toronto Maple Leafs get a new head coach with ties to Saskatchewan. Right now in Regina, sunny with a few clouds and 17. Similar conditions in Saskatoon, it's 16 degrees. President Donald Trump just wrapped up speaking at the G7 summit in France. The main focus is the tentative deal between the U.S. and Iran.
6: But we're going to most likely sign a deal. They want to sign a deal. And they've been acting very appropriately. They took two hits last week. Those are two very big hits.
5: The deal was digitally signed over the weekend and is scheduled to be formally signed in person on Friday. It includes extending the ceasefire, reopening the Strait of Hormuz, and the possibility of at least $300 billion to help Iran rebuild. Prime Minister Mark Carney is offering Canada's help to implement the deal. It's not clear what it could look like just yet, but Carney suggested we could act as a third-party moderator overseeing funds. It took longer to end this case than Misha Pavlik's 19 years alive. Now a man is sentenced in the 2006 murder. Yesterday, the now 37-year-old was handed a 7-year youth sentence. Defense lawyer Andrew Hitchcock isn't surprised with the ruling.
7: The test to have someone sentenced as an adult is extremely onerous one for the Crown to meet. And in a case like this, where there's alcohol involved in a large fight, very unlikely they're going to get it.
5: He'll serve 4 years in custody and 3 years in the community. New today, a report looking into the Titan submersible implosion in 2023. The Transportation Safety Board suggests Ottawa keeps a closer eye on uncertified vessels. It says the Titan's carbon fiber hull was likely damaged by each dive it made to the Titanic before it imploded off the coast of Newfoundland, killing all 5 people inside. Where were you on this day in 1994?
8: They believe that this vehicle is registered to Al Cowlings, one of OJ's oldest friends, a teammate at Southern Cal.
5: Many of us were glued to TVs watching police slowly chase OJ Simpson in a white Bronco on Southern California freeways. Eventually, he was arrested, charged with the murder of his ex-wife, Nicole Brown Simpson, and her friend, Ronald Goldman. He was acquitted a year later. The mayor of a small historic town in Nova Scotia has a problem. He's been banned from the local cab company. The driver claims Jamie Myra was intoxicated and became hostile when he wouldn't drive with more passengers than there were seat belts. The town of Lunenburg is now investigating. A name familiar to Saskatchewan hockey fans in the late 80s is the new head coach for the Toronto Maple Leafs. Long before Jim Hiller's coaching career began, he played in the Saskatchewan Junior Hockey League for the Melville Millionaires and the WHL's Prince Albert Raiders. Hiller is the 41st head coach in Maple Leaf history. Cardiff's Carter Beck will have a shot at making some Saskatchewan history next month. He's heading to the MLB Draft Combine next week in Phoenix, Arizona, in his bid to become the province's highest drafted player in the majors. The former Saskatoon Barry star says it all becomes more real with the Combine quickly approaching.
9: It's pretty cool to see that stuff and realize, like, well, really, hopefully that's 3 years away and that's what I'm doing full time.
5: Beck is ranked 69th overall by Baseball America heading into the Combine. Crossing the stage in caps and gowns. Convocation at the University of Regina kicks off today. More than 2,400 students are set to step on the stage this week. Imagine being cast in a musical with your whole family. In this Saskatchewan story, Brittany Caffey is discovering that the bad guys on the stage are a lot less convincing when they tuck you in at night.
10: I have to be scared of them in one scene, and it's really hard because they're my parents, so it's hard to be scared of them when I'm not.
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5: The Saskatoon Summer Players production of Oliver runs June 19th to the 28th in Saskatoon. The latest local news is as close as your phone. 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
12: Canada's agriculture sector is navigating a heavy fog of economic uncertainty as corporate attention locks onto the upcoming CUSMA review. Speaking on RealAgriculture.com, Farm Credit Canada's chief economist Craig Johnston warned that the real danger to our economy isn't just inflation, it's a deep stall in business investment. While expectations early in the year pointed toward rate cuts, changing global conditions have reversed market predictions, pricing one or even two central bank interest rate hikes into the market by this time next year. Furthermore, back-to-back quarters of negative growth mean Canada has technically entered a technical recession. Johnston points out that the uncertainty surrounding continental trade rules is forcing companies to put major capital projects on ice. To reignite local innovation and build true productivity, CUSMA must deliver transparent, rules-based stability so Prairie

0: wind gusting from the north at 33. It's 18. And in Regina, sunny with a few clouds, wind gusting from the northwest at 36. It's 17. It's 12:07. I'm Erin McNaught.
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0: Welcome back to the show. Evan Bray, good to have you here. It is lunch hour now on Wednesday. And I look outside, the weather looking pretty nice right now. A little bit windy today, but all in all, some clouds in the sky, but lots of blue sky out there as well. But the weather, I mean, this year, you never know. You pull back those curtains to look outside. It has been a bit of a wild ride this year. Flooding and wildfire concerns, late season snow. Do I need to remind you about the May long weekend? Yes, snow. Well, now, experts are warning that a developing El Nino could bring even more weather volatility around the world over the coming months. Now, El Nino, often associated with warmer temperatures, its bigger impact can be the way that it amplifies extremes, whether that's drought or flooding or storms or wildfire conditions. Here to talk about this is a friend of the show. We've had Dr. Pomeroy on the program before, director of the University of Saskatchewan Center for Hydrology, one of Canada's leading experts on water, climate, and prairie weather, and Dr. John Pomeroy joining me by phone today. Doctor, thanks so much for taking the call.
1: Oh, thanks for having me on.
0: Let's start with the basics. What is El Nino?
1: Well, El Nino refers to a warming of the Pacific Ocean, starting off the coast of Peru and Ecuador, so it's in the tropical Pacific, and it warms up about half a degree Celsius for several months. And that has this knock-on effect in climate all around the world when it gets going. And when it does get going, it persists for months, even over a year sometimes. So some of the ocean circulations break down, and you get warmer water moving towards eastern South America. Then that creates changes in North America and South America, results in really high temperatures in the tropical Pacific, wildfires in Australia, and then more complex changes as you go further north that don't occur for every El Nino, but often do.
0: So can you describe the difference between, I know there's El Nino, there's La Nino.
1: Yeah, La Niña is the opposite of that. It's a cooling flow, and they tend to oscillate back and forth. So we have we had a La Niña a couple years ago. We went through a phase, a neutral phase between them that seemed awfully short, and now we're moving into what looks like will be a very, very powerful El Niño, maybe the most extreme of any of our lifetimes.
0: Was this expected? Was this forecast to be happening this year? It seems to me that I've just started hearing about it in the last month or two.
1: It's been developing. So the once a La Niña ends, then you sort of, you know, an El Niño's on the way eventually. But the Pacific Ocean warming, you can measure that with satellite, was picked up earlier. And then NOAA in the U.S. Called it on the first week in June. They said it's sort of matched their criteria that they would have to call it a proper El Nino. And now, based on seasonal forecasts, it's expected to become quite extreme.
0: Mm-hmm.
1: And what has people worked up is that this is also an El Nino on top of a much warmer atmosphere than we've had in the past. So the Earth's warmed up on average more than a degree and a half from pre-industrial now, and that's happened in the last couple of years, and we know what extremes of drought and even flooding that extra energy in the atmosphere has led to. And now this is going to amplify that even more. So we might have record temperatures around the world and in various places, but also it's the extremes, as you mentioned. Mm-hmm. That's what always worries me.
0: Dr. John Pomeroy is my guest, director of University of Saskatchewan's Center for Hydrology. So if you look at it from Saskatchewan,

0: Saskatchewan specifically, what impacts will you be watching for most closely over the next year?
1: The big one will be warming, and particularly as we get into fall and winter, where we can see much warmer than normal conditions. The last El Nino we had was 2023-24, and we had a record wildfire season, as well as extreme drought over much of the province. So that one's that's certainly a concern. It also, the big question is always how does it affect the Rocky Mountain snowpacks that supply the Saskatchewan River system? And the filling of Lake Diefenbaker, we had a really good snowpack this year and strong flows in both North and South Saskatchewan rivers. So we're in good shape now, but where are we going to be through the summer? Is it going to get really hot? Will we have a low snowpack next winter? And we simply don't know that yet. I've gone through the data and on flooding in Saskatchewan and on mountain snowpacks, and there's not a clear statistical linkage between El Nino and those effects. It just doesn't show up that consistently. The warming is generally there, but whether it's a higher or lower snowpack year for Saskatchewan or for the mountains that feed our water supply is not clear at all.
0: I know your work focuses on water. I wonder, you know, is it one or the other? Does it impact the risk of drought more than flooding, or can both be equally affected by an El Nino?
1: Well, it affects the warming, and so for instance, we had a little heat dome just a few weeks ago in the Canadian Rockies, and it caused flooding from snowmelt in the Lake Louise and Banff area. And so sometimes when you have a lot of snowpack and rapid warming, you can get flooding there. We had a bit of that in Saskatchewan this spring as well. But then if it carries on warm, then you can rapidly move into drought conditions, you know, after a month of extreme heat. So it's possible to have both resulting from it. And that's why it's difficult to work out exactly the relationship, because it also depends for drought, you know, what kind of soil moisture reserves do we have? And those can often get you through a short drought, so it has very little effect on agricultural productivity. And this year, some parts of the province are pretty good, other parts still a little bit shy of soil moisture.
0: USASC's Dr. John Pomeroy is my guest. Is this a natural climate cycle? Like, is this something you can trace back for years that happens? You go from a La Nina to an El Nino?
1: Yeah. It's, you know, of course, since we've had weather stations and thermometers in sort of late 1800s in many places around the world, there are good records of it. Going back before then, we have to go with other things. But yeah, there was a really strong one in 1877, 1888, and it caused a massive famine that killed 50 million people in China. And also dry events in a year. In North America, they call that the year without a winter because it was so warm. So, and then more recently, we know of some that have been associated with fires and things like that. But they, they go back thousands of years. The Earth's been cycling on this for a long time. And again, the difference this time is that we've got an El Nino on top of climate change, and that could push us into some unknown phenomena and outcomes.
0: Dr. John Pomeroy is my guest. Is a warmer winter automatically associated with a drier winter? Like, is it possible to have a warm winter and still get lots of moisture?
1: Yeah, it is. Warm doesn't always mean dry. This last winter was a record high snowpack in the Rockies that feed our rivers. It was also one of the warmest winters on record. Never went below minus 25 in Amore, for instance. And Saskatchewan, when we get warmer weather, it's often with a lot of snowstorms and rain. And that's why there's the drought linkage is not really that clear or strong in the prairies.
0: Is there anything, like, I realize this is maybe even a goofy question to ask, because, I mean, weather is weather, but is there anything that the government can do, the Saskatchewan government, for example, to prepare for what might be to come?
1: I guess it's in general preparation for extremes, and so part of that is having the crop insurance in place and the mechanisms there to help with producers. It's also for municipalities to be ready for anything, whether it's extreme rainfall that comes out of the heat or thunderstorms that might affect a system or a prolonged water supply drought if it's just heat and low precip in the summertime. Mm-hmm. And then in the winter, with warmer winters, they're often icier winters. And so that means some different preparations for the municipalities in their snow clearing and how they prepare for that.
0: The cycle, you alluded to this off the start, it can last for a long time, but is it typically year to year that you see this fluctuation? How long will we be in this El Nino cycle?
1: Yeah, they can end early or end a little bit later, but it's likely to persist through the coming winter, and it'd be most intense in our upcoming winter here, and then alleviate perhaps in the spring and summer. They often start and stretch over 2 years, but not the complete two-year period.
0: I'd be remiss if I didn't talk to you about the water situation right now, Dr. Pomeroy, just given the fact that is your wheelhouse as the director for the University of Saskatchewan Center for Hydrology. We've seen, for example, they've opened the weir. We've got a lot of water. I'm looking at the river right now in Saskatoon. I've never seen it this full in the last couple of years. Your thoughts on where we are in the province from a water perspective?
1: Yeah, exceptionally high flows moving out of the Rockies to the North and South Saskatchewan River. So this is generally good. We've had too many years of drought now, and so it's good for the reservoir to be back up and for the rivers to have those flows. It's really good for the Saskatchewan River Delta down by Cumberland House, and it'll be useful for hydroelectricity and lots of water for irrigation. So that part's fine. And then if we look at the precipitation over the province since April 1st, we have a lot of areas that are normal to above normal, which is great. There's still a drought area south of Regina, and it's got about half of its normal rainfall to go almost due south from and south and southwest of Regina, but it's not that large. And then up north, it's mostly okay, a couple dry spots, but it's not bad. So we rarely have things looking that good. Yeah. So it's great to have a year like this.
0: That southwest part of the province, is that, like, will the rivers being full and as the water flows, does that alleviate the moisture problems? Or is it literally they need moisture, they need rain in that area? That's all that's going to solve the problem.
1: Yeah. South of Regina, they need rain because they don't irrigate down there. The river flows are good for the irrigation districts, but currently that's a very small area, you know, between Outlook and Lake Deepmaker, primarily. So most of the province is non-irrigated, and we just need rain at this point, and particularly in the far south.
0: Right. Dr. Pomeroy, we always appreciate having you on the program. Thanks for your time. Thanks for the quick class on El Nino. Appreciate it.
1: Okay, thank you. Pleasure to speak to you.
0: Dr. John Pomeroy, Director of the University of Saskatchewan's Center for Hydrology. He's a member with the Global Institute for Water Security, UNESCO Chair in Mountain Water Sustainability. He's the guy to talk to when we're talking about water. We're talking about extremes, especially that come with this fairly newly announced and recognized El Nino. We'll take a break. We'll come back to wrap up the show here on 980 CJME and 650 CKOM.
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17: 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Sprinkle with a bit of Old Bay seasoning on each popper. Next, get the smoker fired up to 200-225 degrees. Throw the poppers on and smoke for about 90 minutes. The secret ingredient is barbecue sauce. Baste with a bit of barbecue sauce on each popper while they're on the smoker. I guarantee you score a touchdown with this appy. Guess what? It's eating time. I'm Belton Johnson. Join me Friday morning, 11 a.m. with Evan Bray for more tips from the Saskatchewan Cattle Association.
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0: been a great day of conversation. We threw this out right off the start of the show, given the fact that it was late yesterday morning. It was announced that CBC would no longer be airing Hockey Night in Canada. This is coming to the end of 74 years. 74 years of guaranteed hockey Saturday night on CBC. And it was a tradition in many households. I said it earlier. I think it's because there are so many Leaf and Canadian fans in the prairies. A lot of those roots started with Hockey Night in Canada back when you had limited television opportunities. You were going to watch hockey. You were going to watch what was on Hockey Night in Canada on Saturday night. And often they would feature those games. So yesterday on the Green Zone, Jamie and Locker started this conversation. Who would be on the Mount Rushmore for Hockey Night in Canada? Far and away, Don Cherry, absolutely the name that comes up time and time again. Everyone's saying Don's got to be on there. Bob Cole got a lot of votes. But then after that, it really kind of fluctuates between names like Foster Hewitt and Danny Gallivan, Dick Ervin, Howie Meeker, Harry Neal. What about Ron McLean? Ron McLean, absolutely not, says many people on the text line, including Cal from Oxbow, who said, I believe Don Cherry stood up for veterans, stood up for Canada, spoke the truth, hurt some people's feelings, but he should have never been fired for it. So his votes for yes for Don Cherry, no for Ron McLean. I got a text here from Swan River, Manitoba, saying, come on, Evan, Danny Gallivan and Dick Ervin have to be on top of the list for Hockey Night in Canada when it comes to this Mount Rushmore. Good on Jamie and Locker for starting a great conversation. Speaking of those two, they will be back today at 2 o'clock with the Green Zone. I've got a couple days off, extra long weekend here, so I'm off until Tuesday of next week. A big thanks to Brent Lokes, who is joining you in this chair tomorrow morning. A full show lined up for you. I hope you will join him, and I look forward to chatting with you next week. 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

0: 12:30. I'm Laura Fominoff. U.S. President Donald Trump again talks about a peace deal with Iran.
1: We're going to most likely sign a deal. They want to sign a deal.
0: Prime Minister Mark Carney says he's reassured by talk of a deal and he's offering something in return. And a new high school in Saskatoon finally has a name. Right now in Saskatoon, sun and cloud, it's 18 degrees. Regina also partly sunny and it's 17 degrees. And we begin with breaking news this hour. An RCMP officer based in Quebec has been charged with uttering threats in connection with alleged comments he posted online last year about U.S. President Donald Trump. In a news release posted just today, RCMP say 34-year-old Evanson Dumerlis allegedly posted a video on his Snapchat account where he made threatening comments towards the U.S. president. Police say it happened while he was deployed as security for the G7 summit in June 2025 in Kananaskis, Alberta. RCMP say Dumerlis was removed from his duties the same day as the incident, again, a year ago. We're just learning of this now. His court date is scheduled for July 30th. We're also hearing more today from the U.S. president at the G7 summit in France, where he's talking Iranian peace deals.
1: Will be signed shortly, tomorrow, maybe the next day. Thank you. Subject deals. All my whole life is all about deals. That's all I ever did is make deals.
0: And he's again vague, though, about when it's actually going to happen.
1: Crazy things happen with deals. I've gone into deals where it's a guarantee. No way it can not be signed. And it doesn't get signed. And I've gone into deals that you have no chance of making, and they go like nothing, so.
0: Now, while the Trump administration is hopeful it can secure a deal that permanently prevents a nuclear Iran, the latest U.S. intelligence says otherwise, that it might not be possible. Here's ABC's Shannon Kingston with more on that.
2: The U.S. and Iran are set to kickstart detailed nuclear negotiations on Friday, but officials say American intelligence agencies predict the Iranian regime will be unlikely to make the nuclear concessions the Trump administration expects to see. The president making it plain that military action is still on the table.
1: If I don't like it, if they don't behave, we'll go right back to dropping bombs right smack in the middle of their head.
2: Shannon Kingston, ABC News, the State Department.
0: Now, Prime Minister Mark Carney is offering Canada's help to help move a deal along between the U.S. and Iran to end their war. At the close of the G7 summit in France, he said Canada could help as a third-party moderator to oversee how funds are used to end the war that Washington started alongside Israel. Federal Finance Minister François-Philippe Champagne also says PM Mark Carney's praise for the preliminary agreement is reassuring. He says volatility linked to that conflict has been feeding into affordability pressures across G7 economies.
3: We've always advocated for freedom of navigation, to restore the supply chain, to restore the flow of oil, because we have seen the impact on food security, on energy security, and I would say even economic security and national security, because these things come together.
0: That G7 summit was hosted by French President Emmanuel Macron. Defense lawyers for Luigi Mangione, he's the man accused of shooting and killing a health insurance company CEO, hope they'll be allowed to use a psychiatric defense at his trial. They're arguing that Mangione suffered, quote, an extreme emotional disturbance when Brian Thompson was killed. Reporter Brian Buckmeyer says if that's allowed at the trial, it could change the prosecution's tactics.
4: The defense has to turn over all psychiatric information to the prosecution. They're going to have the ability to rebut that he had an extreme emotional disturbance at this time. It could, in a worst case scenario, delay the trial because the prosecution will say, hey, we need our own expert to evaluate this defense and see whether or not we can make arguments against it. If it doesn't delay the trial, it's going to add a whole other argument.
0: Thompson was killed outside of a hotel in Manhattan in December 2024. Well, back in Saskatchewan, construction hasn't yet started in a new Saskatoon high school, but it has a name. The Saskatoon Public School Board of Education has officially approved the name Holmwood Collegiate for the new Northeast School just east of the Brighton neighborhood. The province announced funding for it back in 2024, but since there then have been issues with the amount of land needed for the school, a new Catholic high school as well, and a new leisure center. The initial building's design has been changed as well. When built, the two schools will be the largest in the province, able to accommodate up to 3,600 students. Construction is expected to begin in 2027. Medicine Hat's mayor says the community is feeling a profound sense of loss after an 11-year-old boy died during a field trip to a park. It's presumed the child drowned. He was found in the water about an hour after he was reported missing at Echo Dale Regional Park. Lindsay Clark says the city is grateful that staff and first responders acted so quickly, but does add that it's still a very traumatic experience for everyone involved. A coach with ties to Saskatchewan has been hired to lead the NHL's Toronto Maple Leafs. Jim Hiller has been tabbed as head coach for the Leafs after 2 years behind the bench for the LA Kings. Hiller played two seasons in the Saskatchewan Junior Hockey League for the Melville Millionaires in the late 80s, plus a handful of games in the WHL for the Prince Albert Raiders. A new Senate committee report says CBC Radio-Canada's news and current affairs content should be analyzed by outside experts every now and then to assess its fairness and balance. Reporters asked Senator David M. Wells today whether CBC's coverage needs a course correction or if the recommendation is meant as a preventative measure.
5: It could be considered both. But if there's commentary about the bias of it, of CBC or any news outlet, and that's a public comment and it's something that we've all heard, then this can not only act as a course correction, but our recommendations are forward looking. And the intent of that is to ensure that Canadians are well served by an unbiased, federally funded media.
0: The Senate's Transport and Communications Committee also calls for programming aimed at local audiences to be added to CBC Radio Canada's mandate. And it's that time again, of course, grad season. Convocation at the University of Regina is happening today. More than 2,400 students are walking across the stage this week with their degrees, their diplomas, and certificates. The first ceremony kicks off this afternoon with convocation ceremonies also set for tomorrow and Friday. The latest local news is as close as your phone. Check out CKOM.com and CJME.com, Saskatchewan's home pages for news. It's 12:37. I'm Lara Fominoff. Now the Wood File with Murray Wood.
6: Well, so much for nearly a century of free over-the-air hockey night in Canada on Saturday nights.
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6: Hockey night in Canada started on radio in 1931 and on CBC radio in 1936, 90 years ago. It began on TV in 1952. So instead of showing something that a lot of people want to watch, like Hockey Night in Canada, CBC is going to do something praiseworthy that will likely mean a much smaller audience. And maybe that's right for the public broadcaster. Maybe CBC should get out of big league sports entirely rather than compete for rights with private networks. You know, there is an overdue conversation about what the CBC's role should be in the 21st century. But it is signaling that, clearly, Canadians don't need the CBC to watch Canada's game. I'm Murray Wood.
10: Good afternoon. You're listening to Saskatchewan Afternoon. I'm Justin Blackwell. It's time now to head into the Green Zone with a look at sports, and Rider practice is about to wrap up for the day. No Roland Milligan Jr., who's out with an arm injury. Head coach Corey May says he'll be out a couple of weeks, but knows that timeline could be accelerated.
11: Guy is a superhuman, so whatever the timeline is, that's for the average Joe. So I wouldn't put it past old Roe to be back sooner than expected.
10: The Riders take on the Calgary Stampeders on the road on Saturday. Some big NHL news today. The Toronto Maple Leafs have found their new head coach. It's Jim Hiller. He most recently coached the LA Kings before he was let go late in the season. He spent four seasons as an assistant in Toronto. Hiller becomes the 41st head coach in franchise history. And one day after announcing John Tortorella would not return to the team next season as head coach, Vegas hired Ryan Craig. No surprise, the 44-year-old spent the past three seasons coaching the farm team. Oh, what a night yesterday at the World Cup.
12: Back to Messi. Messi!
10: Leo Messi with a hat trick. His first ever in the World Cup. And those three goals also tie him for the most in tournament history with 16. Argentina with the easy 3-0 win over Algeria. Mbappe had two goals in France's 3-1 win over Senegal. Cristiano Ronaldo and Portugal are taking on Congo as we speak. In the second half, it is 1-1. Ronaldo looks to make history by becoming the first player to score a goal in six World Cups. And then coming up at 2 o'clock, England takes on Croatia. Don't forget, tomorrow it's Canada and Qatar. Over on the Ball Diamond, a special moment last night for George Springer.
13: Springer hits it a long way to left, and it's gone!
10: That was career dinger number 300 in the Blue Jays' 6-1 win over Boston. They resume their series today. And over on the local diamond, the Saskatoon Berries lost to the Regina Red Sox 6-0 last night. Both those teams are in action tonight. The Berries in Moose Jaw, the Red Sox are in Swift Current. Don't forget, you can catch the Green Zone with Jamie Locker from 2 until 6. Turning to weather for Saskatoon and Central Saskatchewan, we'll see some cloud this afternoon, slight chance of some showers, a 30% chance, a high of 19. Same conditions tonight, a low of 8, and then same thing tomorrow, could see that wind gusting to 50 and a high of 18 degrees. For Regina and Southern Saskatchewan, essentially the same forecast, a few clouds, slight chance of rain, high of 20. Same conditions tonight, low of 7, and then same thing tomorrow, also could see that wind gusting to 50 and a high of 20. Right now in Saskatoon, mostly cloudy, a wind out of the north at 22, 18 degrees. Mostly cloudy in Regina, a wind out of the northwest at 26 and 17 degrees. You are listening to Saskatchewan Afternoon on 980 CJME and 650 CKOM.
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10: It's 12:45 on this Wednesday, June the 17th. Hope everyone's having a great day so far. What you see is what you get weather-wise for the rest of the day. A lot of cloud, a bit of sun here and there, maybe a thunderstorm later on tonight. And those daytime highs still below normal for this time of year, which is around 23 degrees. We're going to be seeing highs of around 19, 20 today. And then we really won't see those daytime highs return to normal until about the start of next week. Well, as you've been hearing, some big news from the NHL today with the Toronto Maple Leafs hiring their new head coach. It's Jim Hiller, who was recently coaching the LA Kings last season. He was fired late in the season. Before that, though, he spent four seasons as an assistant. So he becomes the 41st head coach in franchise history. And there are some Saskatchewan ties with Jim Hiller. He played two seasons in the Saskatchewan Junior Hockey League for Melville. That was in the late 80s. And he played a handful of games also with the Prince Albert Raiders in the Western Hockey League. Another story we're following today, an inmate in the province just got released by mistake. And the province is telling us it's an administrative error. The 30-year-old was released from the PA Correctional Center more than 2 weeks ago, but we're just being told about it now. He was up on weapons charges. You can see what he looks like over at CKOM.com and CJME.com. Also today, a new report looking into the Titan submersible implosion from 2023. The Transportation Safety Board suggests Ottawa keep a closer eye on uncertified vessels. It says the Titan's carbon fiber hull was likely damaged by each dive it made to the Titanic before it imploded off the coast of Newfoundland, killing all five people inside. U.S. President Donald Trump continues to tout the peace deal he claims the U.S. and Iran have agreed to. The agreement is scheduled for an official signing on Friday in Geneva, but the details are still largely unknown. The president, in a news conference at G7 today, was also answering a question as to whether he thinks the agreement will deliver results if it's not binding.
1: Does it have to be? I let him know. I said, look, if you don't adhere to the agreement, I don't want to do that, but we're going to bomb the hell out of you. And I don't think that they're going to veer from the agreement. What else am I going to do? Am I going to say I'm going to take you to court?
10: Prime Minister Mark Carney is also at the G7, and he argues this memorandum of understanding creates the possibility of establishing lasting peace in the region.
22: Yes, there are risks. The accord has to be put into place, but the very fact of it and the fact that so many countries were involved in its development and are vested in its development does create knock-on effects, positive knock-on effects. That's what I believe, and of course Canada will do what we can to support the realization of those.
10: And we'll have more on what Trump said at that G7 conference later on in the show. It's 12:48. It's time now for the Saskatchewan Afternoon Business Report. Here's Aaron McNutt.
23: Counterfeit money is making the rounds in Saskatchewan and has ended up at a business in Creighton. Police say the $50 bills use the same serial numbers and sometimes feel different than regular money. Similar issues have been reported in Regina, Saskatoon, and Moose Jaw. Saskatchewan and Poland have now signed a nuclear energy agreement. According to the province, it's to advance collaboration in development, workforce, research and innovation, and supply chain opportunities. It's the latest in our ongoing relationship with Poland. Over the past 5 years, the value of Saskatchewan exports to the country increased from $2.2 million in 2021 to $79 million last year. Taking a look at the markets this hour, the TSX up 229 points to 35,618. The Dow up 112 points to 52,112. The loonie down slightly to 71.27 cents U.S., while oil is up 34 cents to 75.61 U.S. a barrel. With the Saskatchewan Afternoon Business Report, I'm Aaron McNutt.
10: Coming up,
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10: 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Now the Mills Minute with Provincial News Director Sarah Mills.
4: 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A friend of mine recently accessed such a service. The appointment was made within minutes. She saw a doctor within the next 20 minutes, and not once did she feel rushed. There are some medical appointments that need to be in person, some procedures as well. 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The government is trying this within the bounds of public health care, and we have to think outside the box if we are considering new solutions. I'm Sarah Mills.
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1: Was alone behind everybody, and he makes it 4-1 Pittsburgh.
0: Yeah, Val Marie's Brian Trottier will help celebrate Indigenous leaders in sport. Trottier, who is Cree, Métis, Chippewa, and Irish, played 18 NHL seasons, winning 6 Stanley Cups. You can pick up the stamps starting tomorrow. 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It's time to go behind the headlines.
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0: Well, imagine being cast in a musical with your whole family. Sounds fun, right? Unless your parents are the villains. In this Saskatchewan story, our Brady Cafe is discovering that the bad guys on stage are a lot less convincing when they tuck you in at night.
3: 9-year-old Josephine Lapointe, starring in Oliver, comes with one very unusual challenge.
4: They act really funny in Oliver, and I have to be scared of them in one scene, and it's really hard because they're my parents, so it's hard to be scared of them when I'm not.
3: Josephine is sharing the stage with her mom, dad, and 2 sisters in the upcoming performance from the Saskatoon Summer Players. It's the first time all 5 members of the family have been in the same show together. 11-year-old Hazel tells me it's meant seeing a side of mom and dad that they don't usually get at home.
4: When I'm at home, they're just like regular parents, but on stage, they're like act like totally different people, and it's cool.
3: Their parents, Amanda Trulich Lapointe and Matthew Lapointe, know a thing or two about theater. In fact, it's how this family's story began.
5: We actually met
6: during Summer Players.
5: Doing a Summer Players show in 2002, 2003.
3: More than 20 years later, they're back on stage together. Only now, their daughters are standing beside them. 13-year-old Elsie tells me it's an experience she's grateful to be a part of.
7: I love seeing how they act together, especially since they're a couple in the show. It's a lot of fun.
3: And watching her younger sisters perform has become one of her favorite parts.
7: It makes me even a little bit emotional sometimes. They're singing their songs, they're doing their things.
3: And it turns out she's definitely not the only one getting emotional.
8: So it's both stressful and really exciting. We're so proud of them. They're doing such amazing work. They're learning so much and growing so much and impressing us every time we see them in rehearsals.
5: I think we've both been in tears already.
8: Oh, for sure, yes.
3: Unlike most parents, Amanda and Matthew don't have to wait for opening night.
5: Yeah, we don't get to see just the end product. We get to see every little fun little bit along the way.
3: And when Josephine has a big moment on stage alone as the lead, she knows exactly where her mom's eyes are.
4: When I sing my solo, since they're not on stage, sometimes I see my mom like watching me very thoroughly and sometimes even crying.
3: For Josephine, being in a musical with her whole family isn't just about theater history or family tradition. It's about funny parents, songs that get stuck in your head, and learning that it's pretty hard to be scared of the villains when they're the same people who drove you to rehearsal. With the Saskatchewan Story, I'm Brittany Cafay.
0: 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Coming up,
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15: It's 1 o'clock. Good afternoon. I'm Laura Fominoff. We have breaking news this hour on the suspension of an RCMP officer. We'll tell you why. U.S. President Donald Trump says definitely, maybe, a deal with Iran will be signed on Friday. And there's a new tour in Saskatoon to tell you about. Right now in Regina, mostly cloudy at 17 degrees. Saskatoon, partly sunny, and it's 18 degrees. We're learning this afternoon that an RCMP officer is facing a charge of uttering threats against U.S. President Donald Trump. It happened last year in June, and we're just hearing about it now. The officer was apparently taken off duty the same day it happened. In a news release issued today, the RCMP says 34-year-old Evanson Dumerlis from Quebec posted a video on his Snapchat account where he allegedly made threatening comments towards the U.S. president. This happened apparently while Dumerlis was deployed as well as part of security operations during the G7 summit in Kananaskis, Alberta. He's got a court appearance coming up on July 30th. Now, at the G7 summit this year in France, U.S. President Donald Trump has been touting a deal with Iran to end the war between the two countries.
16: But we're going to most likely sign a deal. They want to sign a deal. And they've been acting very appropriately. They took a big two hits last week. Those were two very big hits.
15: The deal was digitally signed over the weekend and is scheduled to be formally signed in person on Friday. And it includes extending the ceasefire, reopening the Strait of Hormuz, and the possibility of at least $300 billion to help Iran rebuild. Prime Minister Mark Carney, he's offering Canada's help to implement that deal. It's not clear what it could look like just yet, but Carney is suggesting we could act as a third-party moderator overseeing all that money. New Today report looking into the Titan submersible implosion back in 2023. The Transportation Safety Board of Canada suggests Ottawa keep a close eye on uncertified vessels. It says the Titan's carbon fiber hull was likely damaged by every dive it made to the Titanic before it imploded off the coast of Newfoundland, killing all five people that were inside it. Well, this is timely considering the EF3 tornado that hit Oxbow in the farmers' field just over a week ago. The number of Canadians who say they've been directly affected by extreme weather events has increased by 23% in the past year. That's according to a new poll by Leger. Andrew Enns is the executive vice president for Leger Central Canada and says the past winter might be to blame.
17: We're really impacted by what the here and now is, and I say that because I think we've all, for most Canadians, apart from British Columbians, I would say, kind of suffered from a pretty, felt like winter just wouldn't go away. And then it was like, is this really spring? I mean, it doesn't really feel like spring. And then bam, we were into into sort of summer.
15: The survey of just over 1,500 people was done last weekend and found 30% said they were personally affected by events like heat waves, floods, wildfires, and yes, tornadoes over the last 12 months. Construction on two new East Side Saskatoon high schools isn't expected to begin until next year, but one of them has a new name now. The Saskatoon Public School Board of Education has approved the name Holmwood Collegiate for the new facility that'll be just east of the Brighton neighborhood. It was chosen after the public and student engagement earlier this spring. We don't yet know the name of the Catholic school that'll be on the same property. Right now, the two high schools are in the design phase, but they're expected to open to the first students in about 5 years. A new Eastside Leisure Center in the general area will also be located there. A name familiar to Saskatchewan hockey fans in the late 1980s has been hired as the new head coach for the NHL's Toronto Maple Leafs. Former LA Kings coach Jim Hiller will take over the Leafs bench. And a Saskatoon man who's a local star online for sharing photos of beavers and other animals along the South Saskatchewan River is now offering tours. Miwasan Valley Authority says it has partnered with Mike Digout on that initiative. Digout became popular during the COVID-19 pandemic for sharing his posts on social media about all of the different animals on the river. The latest local news is as close as your phone. 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
0: I'm Justin Blackwell. 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Turning to weather for Saskatoon and Central Saskatchewan. A few clouds this afternoon, slight chance of showers, a 30% chance, high of 19. Same conditions tonight, low of 8. And then same thing tomorrow, could see that wind gusting to 50 and a high of 18. For Regina and Southern Saskatchewan, essentially the same forecast. A few clouds, slight chance of rain, high of 20. Same conditions tonight, low of 7. And then same thing tomorrow, could also see that wind gust to 50 and a high of 20. Right now in Regina, we have a mostly cloudy sky, a wind out of the northwest at 34, now gusting to 43, 18 degrees. Mostly cloudy in Saskatoon, a wind out of the north at 22, also 18 degrees. You are listening to Saskatchewan Afternoon on 980 CJME and 650 CKOM.
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0: 108, and over on the local ball diamond, the Saskatoon Berries lost to the Regina Red Sox last night, 6-0. Both those teams are in action tonight. The Berries are in Moose Jaw. The Red Sox are in Swift Current. This is Saskatchewan Afternoon, heard from 12:30 until 2, Monday to Friday, and then the Green Zone with Jamie and Locker from 2 until 6. And the guys join me now for a Green Zone moment. And guys, day 2 of riders practice has wrapped up for the day. Anything, Jamie, we need to know about what went on?
1: Well, a long snapper already.
0: Okay.
1: It was such a consistent position with Jorgen Hughes in there, but Aaron Crawford replacing him got dinged up. So Mike Benson has been signed, former Bomber long snapper, to come in. And they've also signed a national DB because of Nelson Lacombo. He is missing the last couple of days of practice. Little nicks and stuff. And of course, Roland Milligan's not going to play this week or maybe for the next couple. So, a little bit of, injuries pop up, but it is football. That'll happen week in and week out. Someone's going to go down. Mike Benson's another veteran long snapper in the CFL. He'll be able to get the ball back, or should be getting the ball back there.
2: You taking the Riders this week?
1: I am.
2: All right.
0: Can't go back now.
1: Well, they lost both games last year to the Calgary Stampeders, and the Stampeders have mentioned that a few times already. They would have loved to have a crack at the Riders. We beat them both times. Sam Emelis and Kean Schaefer-Baker missed both of those games. So after week one and the way Emelis and Schaefer-Baker played, I think that firepower should put the Rough Riders past the Calgary Stampeders.
2: Let's go.
1: All right.
2: We got it back. We got it back, Saskatchewan.
1: Until they lose to Calgary, and then nobody will want me to pick them for the rest of the season. So
0: let's switch over to the ice. The big news today, the Toronto Maple Leafs have found their new head coach, and it's Jim Hiller. Thumbs up or thumbs down?
1: No thumbs at all.
2: He's got a really good record, but he
1: can't win in the playoffs, which is tracks for being a Toronto head coach. So
2: they got the right guy.
1: It sounds like
2: Leafs Nation, you've got the right guy.
1: Like, as far as resumes go, I'm like, he could have been he was a Leafs assistant back in the day. So, okay.
2: Under Babcock, which is interesting, just based on the conversation revolving around Babcock right now. Right?
1: Well, look at all the assistants under Babcock who have, like, Jay Woodcroft was an assistant under Babcock, Todd McClellan, Jim Hiller. Like, a lot of his assistants are very much top candidates in the National Hockey League to coach. So he does something right.
0: And Ryan Craig officially hired as Vegas head coach. No surprise there. We've already talked about that. So where does Edmonton go from here? Now, is Bruce Cassidy?
2: You know, it's crazy, apparently, because McClellan was saying, McCrimmon, Kelly, was saying today that he did offer up Bruce to a team.
1: But it didn't come to fruition.
2: I don't know how he had the time to make that happen. Because
1: he said it didn't come to fruition. So that would tell you that was probably Toronto, right?
2: Yeah.
1: So he might still be blocking Edmonton.
2: Don't want to bog you down, Kelly. Like, I know how busy you were to let one of your fired employees talk to another organization. I hope it didn't, like, completely ruin your whole week.
1: Locker might be a little bitter on this one.
0: Yeah, he might be.
1: Just a little bit.
2: If it was the Oilers, I bet you Bettman called Kelly up and said, Kelly, these morons, they're about to hire Babcock. Can you please just let them talk to Bruce?
1: I don't think it was the Oilers. I think it was Toronto, and he's still blocking the Edmonton Oilers.

0: you were right.
1: So, because that original quote was like, McCrimmon has added, given the team permission. I was like, oh, it's got to be Edmonton because Toronto just hired. But then I actually watched the video and he said, but it didn't come to fruition. And I was like, okay, interesting.
0: Yeah, it was Toronto.
1: Yeah. Division rival, and he says the NHL, they're fully within their means to block him from interviewing. So there you go. They're just playing by the rules, Locker. They're just playing by the rules.
2: Yeah, but sometimes the rules make you look like a...
1: Yeah, that's fine. But they're still playing like by the rules for the Vegas Golden Knights.
3: And before I let you guys go, it's going to be tough to top last night's World Cup matches. Leo Messi with the hat trick, and Mbappe a couple of goals. But we have England playing this afternoon, and... I think provincial news director Sarah Mills
1: pacing the hallways
3: might be a little after for this one.
1: Pacing the hallways.
2: She's a wreck.
1: Yeah.
2: She's making me nervous. Every time she comes into our office, I'm like, I get anxious because she's just bringing this energy with her.
1: And it's not positive energy.
2: No.
1: And there's good reason. Like, no, England since 1966 have been just.
2: Today's game is going to be awful, and they're going to play a stupid match, and like all sorts of quotes like that. So, with I'm leaving out some words.
1: So yeah, we're going to be on Sarah Mills' watch today. Okay. Yeah, we're going to ask her to join the show near the end of the match, just before 4 o'clock. And that wasn't met kindly, but I think she's going to take one for the team if it's like tied. I don't know. Maybe we'll save it for after the match on that one. But yeah, England's playing today. Canada, that big game tomorrow against Qatar as well, is going to have a whole nation on edge, I think.
2: Is it Qatar or Qatar?
1: I don't know.
2: Okay, all right.
3: Jamie, who's on the show today?
1: Coming up on the show today, Terry Koshin's going to join us, Toronto Sun Maple Leafs reporter on their new hire, Britton Gray, with the latest on the Rough Riders. A double take with Daryl Davis. And we have a CFL superfan who wrote a column in the Leader Post questioning the rule changes for the Canadian Football League, which I'm sure might stir up some debate on the show today.
3: All right, guys, have a great show, and we'll chat again tomorrow.
1: Right on, JB.
3: The Green Zone with Jamie and Locker starts at 2 o'clock. Coming up.
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5: Anyone searching for a new job may want to take a look in the Yorkton-Melville corridor. Statistics Canada tracks a host of employment metrics, including job vacancies. Usually, they report on a monthly basis, but they also aggregate their findings to look at trend lines rather than just the ups and downs of monthly fluctuations. What they found is job openings grew faster in East Central Saskatchewan than any other region of the country in Q1 of this year. It went up a full percentage point to 4.7% compared to a year earlier. In other words, employers were looking for talent to fill 5% of the slots on their payrolls. Nationally, positions in material handling and on shop floors in manufacturing and processing operations generated the most job openings, nearly double a year earlier. That was followed by the retail sector. And on the other side of the equation, the number of shipper-receiver positions declined more than any other category. That was followed by vacancies in home care and then various levels of the nursing field. I'm Paul Martin.
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3: It's 119 and fewer people are living in Canada. New Stats Canada numbers show about 55,000 fewer people living here. Our population is nearly 41.5 million people. You are listening to Saskatchewan Afternoon. I'm Justin Blackwell. Well, June, if you didn't know, is Heart and Stroke Month. If someone around you was experiencing a stroke, would you recognize the warning signs? On today's CKOM Morning Show, host Mark Loschak spoke with neurologist Gary Hunter to help us out with that.
4: Along with Heart and Stroke Foundation, we try to always emphasize the message of FAST, which has probably been seen by most people now because Heart and Stroke has done such a good job getting that message across. And so we ask people to look at the face and see if it's drooping on one side. Look at the arms, see if they can lift both arms symmetrically or if one is falling towards the ground. Listen to their speech, and if it's slurred, jumbled, not making sense, that can be a clue, even if that's the only problem that they have. And the T is for calling 911 right away. We still see, maybe in Saskatchewan especially, that people are pretty tough and they think they can get in their car and get to the hospital independently. And so that can cost some time. So we really want people to be calling 911 and getting to the hospital with the right care right away.
15: Is there a way that somebody can go and get screened to find out if they are susceptible to strokes? Or is this just something that happens to anybody at any time?
4: Excellent question. So, and this maybe leads into something that I did want to emphasize today, and that's that it's the 20-year anniversary of the Canadian Stroke Best Practice Recommendations that are led by the Heart and Stroke Foundation. And this is really an internationally recognized gold standard document for everything about stroke care, from pre-hospital notification, screening for stroke risk factors, as you mentioned, all the way through rehab and transition back into the community. So this has been a way to organize stroke care, move research into practice, help identify performance measures. And we know that people that are cared for in a stroke unit, for example, have a 20% decrease in death, and they are more likely to return home. And so that document summarizes risk factors for stroke, but they're really not surprising. It's things like smoking, high blood pressure, diabetes, and generally healthy lifestyle. So these are things that are generally screened by your family doctor.
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0: And I'm joined by our pop culture critic, Craig Sylophant. And Craig, two big franchises are coming back for sequels.
2: Yeah, I was kind of surprised at both of these, actually. But the first one is Shrek. Shrek 5.
0: Oh, Shrek 5. All
2: right. The first new movie in the beloved animated franchise in over 15 years, and all the classic voices are back. Mike Myers is Shrek, obviously. Cameron Diaz is Fiona, and of course, Eddie Murphy is Donkey, and then they're joined by Zendaya and a couple other people in new character roles. There is a teaser out that they just released.
3: Shrek and Donkey, two stalwart friends off on another whirlwind big city adventure. Oh, this is bad. Yeah.
2: And you'll notice the animation style is updated. If you go back, Toy Story comes out this weekend. Mm-hmm. If you go back and watch like the first Shrek, it looks like one of those really bad like 90s computer games or something. You know, at the time it looked amazing.
0: Yeah.
2: Same with Toy Story, but this one is like, it's updated. So Shrek's face is like more wrinkles and crevices, and Donkey's fur looks like fur. So, you know, it's kind of neat. So, there were obviously four hugely successful Shrek movies released between 2001 and 2010, you know, poking fun at the stereotypes of fairy tales. So they were enormously successful. So I know I said I was surprised that it's coming back, but I guess I shouldn't be. It's scheduled for release June of 2027, and I think it'll make a lot. And the other one is a new 21 Jump Street sequel. And instead of calling it 23 Jump Street, which is what it should be, it's they're skipping straight to 24 Jump Street. And I think it's supposed to be a joke about how long there's been between movies. That it's been so long they skipped 23. Channing Tatum and Jonah Hill are both expected to return. And if you remember, it's based on the 1980s TV show about hunky cops who go undercover in a high school, best known as the platform that launched Johnny Depp to stardom. Mm-hmm. The big screen version, if you remember, is more of a spoof of the old show and cop movie and TV series in general, with Tatum and Hill as unlikely partners who go back to high school in undercover. And of course, they look implausibly old, which was another joke that all these guys, all these actors are like in their 30s playing like teenagers. So that one hasn't been dated yet, but it should be, you know, it's in production soon. So,
0: and Sean Penn, coming off his third Oscar win for One Battle After Another, has been quietly setting up a passion project, Craig. It sounds like a doozy.
2: Yeah, so this one's weird. So Sean Penn will direct a film about the early life of a cop who was present for the January 6th storming of the United States Capitol. Bradley Cooper's being eyed for the lead role, though the real-life inspiration for the film has yet to be identified. The film's currently untitled, and it's described as an unexpected story about friendship, which probably needs a little bit of work as a marketing hook, and seems to be maybe an attempt to like minimize controversy over what this film could be about. But to that end, insiders insist the film's not really about January 6th itself and is only tangentially related to that day. But I, you know, it'd be weird to see what goes on with this. There's a whole bunch of stuff at play with Paramount poised to buy Warner Brothers, and the Justice Department cleared their merger, and you know, there's been all kinds of stuff with Donald Trump and some of these companies. So it's surprising that they might be producing a film about this, and especially being directed by Sean Penn, who has been quite vocal over the last number of years about how he feels about, you know, Trump and some of this stuff. So, it's, you know, I have to imagine it's going to be political in some case, but right now they're playing it off as if it's not. So we'll see what happens.
0: He's our pop culture critic. You can find his work at CraigSylophant.com. Craig, thanks so much for this, and we'll chat again soon.
2: Cheers.
0: Keeping you in the know through your day, this is Saskatchewan Afternoon. Shauna Foster stops by for What's Trending. Remember, I
4: loved you. Taylor Swift, I Knew It, I Knew You, from Toy Story 5, is debut number one on the Billboard chart. Yeah, the song was inspired by Jesse from the movie. Early reviews call Toy Story 5 the best Disney Pixar movie in 20 years. By the way, TMZ reporting Taylor and Travis are having a massive custom stage made for their wedding. It will be held at Madison Square Garden July 3rd. It's the same company that designed her Eras stage and does several major bands' arenas like Bon Jovi and the Rolling Stones. The MJ movie on track to be a billion-dollar biopic. If it surpasses $975 million, it will zoom past Oppenheimer as the highest-grossing biopic of all time. We're getting a full Shania album in July. Little Miss Twain comes out as we learn Shania will also be behind her own biopic. And if you are still hoping to get one of the Canadian World Cup game tickets, better be listing a whole pile of things on Marketplace. We are the sixth most expensive at about $2,000 a ticket. That's what's trending. I'm Shauna Foster.
0: Coming up next, cold and flu season, you might get to skip the line at the walk-in. The province is working on virtual care.
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6: It's 1:30. I'm Laura Fominoff. Millions of dollars in changes are needed at Mosaic Stadium. So who gets the bill for it all? An RCMP officer is charged with threatening the U.S. president, and a new Saskatoon high school has a name. Right now in Saskatoon, mostly cloudy. It's 18 degrees. In Regina, it's mostly cloudy as well, 17 degrees. There needs to be some big and very expensive changes done at Mosaic Stadium, and at least one Regina City councillor wants the CFL to help pay for it all. Regina City Hall reporter Jeff Smith has the story for us.
7: Executive Committee has voted to recommend that Council give its advance approval to $8.2 million in spending, money that won't impact property taxes. New turf would have been needed next year anyway, but it happens to coincide with changes to the CFL field size. Ward 5 Councillor Sarah Turnbull says she's spoken with amateur football groups who say their leagues are sticking with the old dimensions, and she's concerned they'll be forced out of the stadium. She also wonders if the league or the riders shouldn't be helping with the cost. But under the riders' lease, the city is responsible. The admin says the plan includes a consultant who will find a way for the turf to accommodate all users. Council will vote next Wednesday. In Regina, I'm Jeff Smith.
6: An RCMP officer based in Quebec has been charged with uttering threats in connection with alleged comments he posted online last year about U.S. President Donald Trump. In a news release just posted today, RCMP say 34-year-old Evanson Dumerlus allegedly posted a video on his Snapchat account where he made threatening comments towards a U.S. president. Police say it happened while he was deployed as security at the G7 summit in June 2025 in Kananaskis, Alberta. RCMP say he was removed from his duties the same day as the incident. Once again, that was a year ago. We're just learning now that his court date as well is scheduled for July 30th. Today we're hearing more from U.S. President Donald Trump. Meantime, at the G7 summit in France, and he's talking Iranian peace deal.
8: Will be signed shortly. Tomorrow, maybe the next day. Thank you. Subject deals. All my whole life is all about deals. That's all I ever did is make deals.
6: Now, while the Trump administration is hopeful it can secure a deal that permanently prevents a nuclear Iran, the latest U.S. intelligence says that might not be possible. Here's ABC's Shannon Kingston with more on that.
9: The U.S. and Iran are set to kickstart detailed nuclear negotiations on Friday, but officials say American intelligence agencies predict the Iranian regime will be unlikely to make the nuclear concessions the Trump administration expects to see. The president making it plain that military action is still on the table.
8: If I don't like it, if they don't behave, we'll go right back to dropping bombs right smack in the middle of their head.
9: Shannon Kingston, ABC News, the State Department.
6: And Prime Minister Mark Carney is offering Canada's help to try and move that deal along. At the close of the G7 summit, he said Canada could help as a third-party moderator, possibly to oversee how funds are used to end the war Washington started alongside Israel. Defense lawyers for Luigi Mangione, the man accused of shooting and killing a health insurance company CEO a couple of years ago, hope they'll be allowed to use a psychiatric argument at his trial. They're arguing that Mangione suffered an extreme emotional disturbance when Brian Thompson was killed. Here's reporter Brian Buckmeyer, who says if that's allowed, that could also change the prosecution's tactics.
10: The defense has to turn over all psychiatric information to the prosecution. They're going to have the ability to rebut that he had an extreme emotional disturbance at this time. It could, in a worst-case scenario, delay the trial because the prosecution will say, hey, we need our own expert to evaluate this defense and see whether or not we can make arguments against it. If it doesn't delay the trial, it's going to add a whole other argument.
6: Thompson was killed outside of a hotel in Manhattan in December 2024. And construction hasn't yet started on a new Saskatoon high school, but it has a name. The Saskatoon Public School Board of Education is officially approving the name Holmwood Collegiate for the new Northeast School. It'll be just east of the Brighton neighborhood. The province announced funding for it in 2024, but there have since been issues with the amount of land needed for that and a Catholic school beside it and a new leisure center. The initial design's been changed as well. The future leisure center will be located just south of the two schools instead of part of the same building. And when it's constructed, those two schools will be the largest in the province, able to accommodate up to 3,600 students. Construction is expected to begin in 2027. It is 1:35. I'm Laura Fominoff. For news anytime, go to ckom.com and cjme.com.
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0: I'm Justin Blackwell. 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Turning to weather for Saskatoon and central Saskatchewan. Some cloud this afternoon, slight chance of some showers, a 30% chance, a high of 19. Same conditions tonight, low of 8, and then same thing tomorrow. Could see that wind gusting to 50 and a high of 18 degrees. For Regina and southern Saskatchewan, essentially the same forecast. A few clouds, slight chance of rain, high of 20. Same conditions tonight, a low of 7, and then same thing tomorrow. Could see that wind gust to 50 and a high of 20. Right now in Regina, we have a mostly cloudy sky. A wind right now coming out of the northwest at 34, gusting to 43, 18 degrees. Mostly cloudy in Saskatoon. A wind out of the north at 22, also 18 degrees. 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

0: It's 139, a thumbs up for scrapping the carbon tax. A new Incitrix poll from the Canadian Taxpayers Federation suggests most people in Saskatchewan are in favor of cutting that tax. However, Premier Scott Moe told the National Post last month his government will start talks with the federal government to find a workable place on a path forward. You are listening to Saskatchewan Afternoon. I'm Justin Blackwell. Are you having a hard time getting in to see a doctor? Well, the province is working on virtual primary care. Health Minister Jeremy Cockerell joined the Evan Bray Show earlier today with more details.
1: No, really specifically trying to target those patients who aren't currently attached to a primary care provider. So we just put out this RFP yesterday. We're looking for multiple vendors. And what we'd like to do is have different pilot projects around the province in different regions or communities and say, okay, if you live in this community or this part of the province and you don't have access to a family physician right now or a nurse practitioner, we are going to provide that primary care through virtual care. And I think there's a huge opportunity. You know, folks in the province are already using virtual care through maybe their employer funded plans. If they have that through their benefit provider, and now looking to make that available, paid for by the government, available to folks and patients around the province to improve access, I think is a really big opportunity.
2: And this is connected, I remember, to the throne speech. There was a commitment to get everyone connected with some sort of primary care by 2028.
1: 2028, yeah. Where the goal is to have everyone in Saskatchewan have access to a primary care provider by 2028.
2: So I noticed in there the pilot will provide eligible patients. So what is eligible patients? Is that anyone from a certain region in the province, or how will that be determined?
1: Yeah, so we're still working out exactly the details on that, but certainly, you know, looking at more of a regionalized, multiple region pilot. And, you know, when I talk about eligible patients, it would be those who aren't currently attached. And that's really the criteria. If you do have access to a healthcare team or a physician or a nurse practitioner, you keep using that access point. But if you don't have an access point, and if the emergency department is your only access point, we want to pull you out of there for those basic primary care needs. That's really what we hear from patients and providers alike. And so virtual care, I think, it's not the end all be all, but it's one more access point that we can provide to patients.
2: So, Minister, is the goal then to have virtual health care as a, basically to fill the gap until they can get
1: exactly
2: an in-person provider? It's not the long term. You will forever be doing virtual healthcare.
1: Yeah, exactly. I think it's a stopgap again to provide that access. But I think, you know, Evan, if we look out 5, 10, 20 years from now, I think, you know, just as a, I think about my own family, and I think having that in-person option, but then also having a virtual option, I think is going to be really important. You know, what happens if, it's a Saturday evening and I know that I won't be able to get in to see our family doctor until Tuesday or Wednesday or maybe later depending on their schedule. But I don't want to go to the emergency room because I know what I'm dealing with isn't really an emergency department issue. That's really, I think, where virtual can play a big role for us long term.
2: There's so many spinoffs. I mean, alleviating some of the wait times for people with true emergencies in the emergency room will be a spinoff of this, and even the time saved for people. We did a segment here a few weeks back on Healthline 811. And I think, you know, that's another opportunity in the province where people can avoid a drive, a long wait, all of the things, and get maybe the answers they need right there. So when do we expect to have this up and running?
1: Well, looking to have this up and running in the fall and early winter in several regions. And I, you know, your point on Healthline 811, this is long term. I think you're going to really see emerging of really what we offer through Healthline 811 and virtual care in general. Healthline 811, and by the way, the team that's there is really incredible, you know, triaging folks and helping them figure out what is going to be the best access point for whatever they're dealing with at the time.
2: Minister Jeremy Cockerell is my guest, Saskatchewan's health minister. I noticed a story the other day, some pictures of Semi pulling into Estevan the new MRI going to St. Joseph's Hospital. That's great for that community.
1: Really exciting. I know, you know, we've been working closely, obviously, with the local foundation, with Emmanuel Health, who operates St. Joseph's, and looking forward to welcoming our first patients probably late July to receive MRI services there. And I think, you know, when we think about pressures that maybe we might be seeing in Regina, you know, Estevan using that capacity to alleviate some of those pressures, I think is a huge opportunity.
2: You know, I remember, Minister, when that whole thing first came up, because it was a private donation, Elaine Walcombe, that made the donation of $2 million, but it certainly made a big big difference in that, but it wasn't the full cost recovery of that. And it became this conversation of, does the province accept it if it doesn't align with the priorities of the healthcare structure in the province? Is that something you're faced with often, or was this a bit of a unique situation?
1: Regularly, Evan. And yeah. I think, you know, we are so blessed in Saskatchewan to have very generous individuals, corporations, healthcare foundations, you know, who often come forward with capital opportunities, you know, say, hey, we would like to see this in our community, or we want to do this in this facility. And I think the challenging part of that conversation is always, okay, yes, we love the fact that people are coming forward with capital dollars, but keep in mind that there's operating costs every single year for the healthcare system into perpetuity for that service.
0: That was Health Minister Jeremy Cockerell on with Evan Bray talking about the province working towards a virtual primary care. You can hear that full conversation over at CKOM.com and CJME.com. Keeping you up to date and up to the minute, this is Saskatchewan Afternoon on 650 CKOM and 980 CJME. Well, disturbing new details after the FBI says it foiled an alleged terror plot targeting those UFC matches over the weekend on the White House lawn, celebrating President Donald Trump's 80th birthday. ABC's Pierre Thomas has more on the plots and the suspects.
3: The FBI and Secret Service say five people planned to target the event using explosive-laden drones and snipers to shoot politicians and wealthy people in an attempt to sow chaos across the nation's capital.
4: It was an active plot, and it's ongoing.
3: 19-year-old Tyson Proper from Knox County, Ohio, is charged with conspiring against the United States and attempted murder.
5: Court documents obtained by ABC News identify four additional suspects who law enforcement officials say were working with Proper. The men are from California, Nebraska, and Missouri, all charged with conspiracy to commit murder. And prosecutors say this man, Abraham Alvarez, also known as the Shepherd, organized the alleged plot. Another suspect is seen here allegedly conducting firearms training. Another found with tactical gear and a rifle in his kitchen.
3: Law enforcement saying they found a signal group on Proper's cell phone called Hunters, containing detailed instructions for carrying out the attack, including plans to safely escape. Proper later told investigators members of this group were primarily recruited through TikTok, and that they believed the United States needed to be torn down so that it could be rebuilt. Authorities say the plot was discovered after Proper's mother contacted police just days before the UFC event, noting her concern about her son's recent conduct, including firearms purchases and communicating with certain individuals online who express ultra-religious and anti-government sentiments. There was also anger about the Epstein files and billionaires.
0: Now, that was ABC's Pierre Thomas. A second wave was then set to allegedly storm the White House gates. Still ahead, Saskatchewan's number one sports show, The Green Zone with Jamie and Locker. Now the Wood File with Murray Wood.
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6: Hockey Night in Canada started on radio in 1931 and on CBC Radio in 1936, 90 years ago. It began on TV in 1952. So instead of showing something that a lot of people want to watch, like Hockey Night in Canada, CBC is going to do something praiseworthy that will likely mean a much smaller audience. And maybe that's right for the public broadcaster. Maybe CBC should get out of big league sports entirely rather than compete for rights with private networks. You know, there is an overdue conversation about what the CBC's role should be in the 21st century, but it is signaling that, clearly, Canadians don't need the CBC to watch Canada's game. I'm Murray Wood.
0: It's 1:48. Here's what's making news around the world. The art of the deal. President Donald Trump continues to tout that peace deal he claims the U.S. and Iran have agreed to. Now, the agreement is scheduled for signing on Friday in Geneva. The details still largely unknown. The president in a news conference at the G7 today also answering a question as to whether he thinks the agreement will deliver results if it's not binding.
10: Does it have to be? I let him know. I said, look, if you don't adhere to the agreement, I don't want to do that, but we're going to bomb the hell out of you. And I don't think that they're going to veer from the agreement. What else am I going to do? Am I going to say I'm going to take you to court?
0: The G7 world leaders are also weighing in on the deal.
11: The leaders of the G7 nations released a joint statement on a range of world issues, including the U.S.-Iran deal, saying the group welcomes the memo of understanding. We support and are ready to contribute to its implementation, the leaders write. The G7 countries, Canada, France, Germany, Italy, Japan, the U.K., and the U.S., highlighted the reopening of the Strait of Hormuz, emphasizing the critical passageway should operate without restrictions or tolls, which they say is the, quote, bedrock of international trade. Karen Travers, ABC News, Geneva, Switzerland.
0: It is the final day of the G7 summit. Trump arriving at today's first meeting an hour late.
12: No, I'm the boss.
0: Artificial intelligence, economic growth, and Ukraine were some of the topics. A woman from Florida who was exposed to hantavirus on board that Dutch cruise ship back in May has been barred from leaving the Nebraska quarantine facility where she has been staying.
13: 47-year-old Angela Perryman has been in quarantine in Nebraska for more than a month, even though
14: I have experienced no symptoms of the hantavirus. In fact, none of the Americans that were evacuated have had any symptoms. We are all clear.
13: Georgetown lawyer Lawrence Gostin.
15: She's being held, deprived of her liberty, which is the greatest deprivation you can have.
13: Health Secretary Robert F. Kennedy Jr. this week signed an order refusing to release Perryman. One of the reasons? Florida officials refused to conduct daily in-person monitoring and around-the-clock surveillance as required by federal officials. Dave Packer, ABC News.
0: Now, security for World Cup games in the United States includes a watch for drones. We got more from ABC, Sophie Flay.
16: Law enforcement is on alert for attack drones as the World Cup games play out across the country. A White House official tells ABC News the U.S. will have counter-drone technology at all 78 matches in the U.S., including the ability to jam drones to stop them from moving. The FBI has already seized 35 recreational drones near World Cup venues in Miami and Atlanta.
0: Meanwhile, fans of one of the World Cup teams are having a great time in one of those USO cities.
17: Scotland fans have taken over Boston for the World Cup, and some of them told affiliate WCVB,
18: I don't think Boston realized what was coming to it.
17: It's been good for local businesses, but not for beer supplies. Sam Adams' parent company says its Boston taproom ran out of its signature Boston Lager over the weekend after sales were four times higher than usual. Company says it resorted to an emergency delivery and added extra deliveries throughout this week. Brian Clark, ABC News.
0: Coming up,
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0: It's 1:55, and where were you on this day in 1994?
3: They believe that this vehicle is registered to Al Cowling, one of OJ's oldest friends, a teammate at Southern Cal.
0: Now, many of us were glued to TVs watching police slowly chase OJ Simpson in that white Bronco on a Southern California freeway. Eventually, he was arrested, charged with the murder of his ex-wife, Nicole Brown Simpson, and her friend, Ronald Goldman. He was acquitted a year later. This is Saskatchewan Afternoon. I'm Justin Blackwell. Well, soccer fever is sweeping Saskatchewan as the World Cup takes center stage on home soil. Steve Porter is from the Saskatchewan Soccer Association, and he joined at the Greg Morgan Morning Show to talk more about the tournament's impact on the game here at home.
19: Yeah, we're definitely hoping that it influences registrations. I think you can see for sure on social media there's a lot more engagement right now with soccer than there is any other time within the four-year window of the World Cup. So we're excited. It's an exciting time. We're trying to capitalize on that and hopefully have some initiatives that we can run throughout the World Cup to try and bring the community together.
6: Steve Porter, my guest, Executive Director of Saskatchewan Soccer Association. With all the leagues here in our province emerging, how realistic is it for Saskatchewan athletes to maybe reach the professional level in your mind?
19: I think the percentage is growing for sure. I think for a long time we've had maybe a lack of higher level competition in the province. So we've addressed that with the development of the Prairies Premier League, which is a semi-professional league that has teams both here in Saskatchewan and Manitoba, and then actually one in Thunder Bay as well. We're about halfway through the season of year one, and things are going great. The competitive balance is awesome. I mean, it's one more opportunity for our athletes to be able to develop here within the province instead of having to travel away at a young age in order to develop. And then there's some other leagues that we're hoping to develop over the next few years that'll fill another gap, even between Prairies Premier League and what we have now as our provincial soccer league. So we're looking at lots of development opportunities to hopefully increase the level here in the province so that our athletes have the best opportunity possible to develop their skills here.
6: Not to put you on the spot, but are you aware of any particular athlete that is really showing signs of success for the future?
19: Well, we have one athlete, Elizabeth Hansen, who will be going to the Rise Academy in the fall in Vancouver. So she'll be moving there full-time to train with the professional team's academy.
6: Soccer's often praised, Stephen, as the world's most inclusive sport. How is Saskatchewan ensuring access for newcomers, Indigenous communities, and lower-income families?
19: We have some grants that allow us to reduce costs for any underserved communities, whether that's Indigenous, newcomers, females. So we have through our MAP grant, we have a special projects grant where our member organizations can apply to reduce barriers to participation. 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
6: All right, now's the time to register for the next round of soccer, which will start in the fall, I'm assuming, right?
19: Yeah, correct. If you go to our website, sassoccer.com, you'll see the full listing of our member organizations in the province, and you can visit their websites from there to see which ones you'd be interested in registering with in your community.
0: And yeah, soccer fever is sweeping Saskatchewan with the World Cup. So many kids play. My youngest plays, absolutely loves it. Absolutely love going watching him play. a little different. You know, you get away from the hockey rink, the ball diamond. So soccer is such a fantastic sport for the young kids to get involved in. After the news, it is Saskatchewan's number one sports show, The Green Zone, with Jamie and Locker. And we will be checking in with our Green Zone Rider reporter, Britton Gray, another practice for the Riders as they get a set for Saturday's game on the road in Calgary. And the big news from the NHL today, the Toronto Maple Leafs hiring Jim Hiller as their next head coach. He was coaching the LA Kings as recently as last season before he was fired. And so we will be speaking with Terry Koshin of the Toronto Sun on that move. And the guys will talk more about Vegas hiring Ryan Craig as their new head coach. I'm Justin Blackwell. 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
4: It's 2 o'clock. Good afternoon. I'm Lara Fominoff. Millions for Mosaic Stadium improvements, but who gets the check? An RCMP officer is suspended for allegedly uttering threats about a very well-known world leader. And U.S. President Donald Trump says definitely maybe there will be a deal with Iran signed on Friday. In Regina right now, mostly cloudy, and it's 18 degrees. Saskatoon also mostly cloudy. It's 17 degrees. $8.2 million in reserve funds is going to be used for Mosaic Stadium improvements in Regina if City Council approves that next week. But as Regina City Hall reporter Jeff Smith tells us, one councillor wants the Riders or the CFL to help out because of the league changing the rules.
5: The turf was always planned to be replaced after this year, and the video boards wore out a little sooner than expected due to weather and vibrations from trains. The city is responsible for these costs as the owner of the stadium, and the reserve fund means no tax rate impact. But the new turf will also have to comply with the new smaller CFL field dimensions. Ward 5 Sarah Turnbull is concerned other football groups will be forced out if they don't change along with the CFL, and she plans to ask the admin to talk to the Riders and the league about helping foot the bill. Now, the city's plan, if approved, would include a consultant to figure out a field that could be used by all of them, but admin said at stadiums with painted lines that host pro soccer and football, the full switchover takes 4 days each time. In Regina, I'm Jeff Smith.
4: We're learning this afternoon that an RCMP officer is facing a charge of uttering threats against U.S. President Donald Trump. It happened last year, last June, and we're just hearing about it now. The officer was apparently taken off duty the same day it happened. In a news release, the RCMP says 34-year-old Evanson Dumerlis from Quebec posted a video on his Snapchat account where he allegedly made the threatening comments towards Trump. Now, this apparently happened while Dumerlis was deployed as part of security operations during the G7 summit in Kananaskis, Alberta. He's got a court appearance coming up on July 30th. Now, at the G7 summit this year in France, it just wrapped up today, Trump touting a deal with Iran to end the war between the two countries.
7: But we're going to most likely sign a deal. They want to sign a deal. And they've been acting very appropriately. They took a big two hits last week. Those are two very big hits.
4: The deal was digitally signed over the weekend and is scheduled to be formally signed in person on Friday. It includes extending a ceasefire, reopening the Strait of Hormuz, and the possibility of at least $300 billion to help Iran rebuild. Now, Prime Minister Mark Carney is offering Canada's help to get that deal going. It's not clear exactly what that could look like just yet, but Carney is suggesting we could act as a third-party moderator overseeing all those billions of dollars. New Today report looking into the Titan submersible implosion in 2023. The Transportation Safety Board of Canada suggests Ottawa keep a closer eye on uncertified vessels. It says the Titan's carbon fiber hull was likely damaged every single dive it made to the Titanic before it imploded off the coast of Newfoundland, killing all five people inside. This is timely, considering the EF3 tornado that hit Oxbow just over a week ago and destroyed a family house and farm. The number of Canadians who say they've been directly affected by extreme weather events has increased by 23% in the past year. That's according to a new poll by Leger. Andrew Enns is the executive president for Leger Central Canada and says maybe the winter could be to blame.
8: They're really impacted by what the here and now is, and I say that because I think we've all, for most Canadians, apart from British Columbians, I would say, kind of suffered from a pretty, felt like winter just wouldn't go away. And then it was like, is this really spring? I mean, it doesn't really feel like spring. And then bam, we were into sort of summer.
4: The survey of just over 1,500 people was done last weekend and found 30% said they were personally affected by events like heat waves, floods, wildfires, and yes, tornadoes over the last 12 months. And construction on two new East Saskatoon high schools isn't expected to begin until next year, but one of them now has a new name. The Saskatoon Public School Board of Education has approved the name Holmwood Collegiate for the new facility. It'll be just east of the Brighton neighborhood. It was chosen after public and student engagement earlier this spring. We don't yet know the name of the Catholic high school that will be on the same property. It is 2:05. Your weather for Regina and southern Saskatchewan, partly sunny today, 40% chance of showers, maybe a thunderstorm, high of 20 degrees. That will continue tonight, partly cloudy, 40% chance of showers, maybe a thunderstorm, down to 7 degrees. Tomorrow, sun and cloud, same deal, 30% chance of showers, maybe a storm, high of 20. Saskatoon and central Saskatchewan, sun and cloud, 30% chance of showers, a risk of a thunderstorm, high of 19. Partly cloudy, again a slight chance, 30% chance of showers tonight, maybe a thunderstorm, down to 8. A high of 18 degrees for tomorrow with sun and cloud. A look at your temperatures across the province this hour. In the Battle Fords, 17 degrees. It's also 17 in Moose Jaw, 16 in Prince Albert, and in Yorkton, 15 degrees in Swift Current, 19 degrees. The warm spot right now is Weyburn, Estevan at 13 degrees. In Regina, mainly cloudy, northwest wind gusting to 43, it's 18 degrees. In Saskatoon, also mostly cloudy, north wind gusts to 33, it's 17 degrees. It's 2:06. I'm Laura Fominoff.
20: 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The most listened to sports show in Saskatchewan. Starring Jamie Nye, the sports guy, and Locker. Bigger, better, bolder. The Green Zone with Jamie and Locker. 3,

Jamie and Locker with you here in the Green Zone on this Wednesday afternoon. One. It's one already. What am I keeping count of today? The amount of times I can hear Sarah Mills scream at the television while I'm in studio during England's match against Croatia. We're only 7 minutes in. Once, because Croatia nearly scored near the start of this match today. So England begins their journey today.

0: this. This is exciting.
1: We begin the Green Zone with the starting lineup. The top sports stories going on right now. But just if we need to be quiet just a little bit. We might be able to hear the reaction as Harry Kane lines up at the spot for a penalty in the first 10 minutes of the match for England.
0: Don't mess this up, Kane.
1: So if you listen closely, if he misses, you'll hear Sarah Mills. I know you will. And every other English fan. And you'll hear her too if he actually puts this in. He's one of the best in the world. Surely he's going to score, right? He wouldn't like send it wide or high or anything.
0: Oh, he missed.
1: It was a save, but if the goalie came off the line, will there be a re-kick or something?
0: Is that reviewable?
1: Oh, I'm sure it's, with replay systems, we can do it. But we'll bring you up today as they are checking VIR. So,
0: oh yeah,
1: maybe they'll have another crack at it. Maybe they'll have another crack at it. Well, they do that. Let's get to what's going on in Toronto as the Toronto Maple Leafs have hired Jim Hiller to be the new head coach.
2: Yeah, he was just very precise and specific with his plan. And how he saw this team, getting to the next level. So I think the culmination of all those things gave us a lot of conviction on Jim.
1: I'll be honest, my first reaction, Locker, to Jim Hiller as the head coach was, wow, is Toronto having problems trying to fill first John Chyka and then Jim Hiller? Well, these are not exactly riveting, inspiring hires for the future of the Toronto Maple Leafs.
0: No, but they're also not. Like, well, the John Chyka thing is, that's just weird. It's like if Nashville needed a new coach, right?
1: Like, yeah, this is the Toronto Maple Leafs. But so Jim Hiller, of course, his history as the head coach of LA is losing in the first round.
0: He's got a decent regular season record.
1: Yeah, like, but so have the Toronto Maple Leafs.
0: Right? Did he score?
1: He did score on the re-kick because Croatia moved forward before he struck the ball. You're not allowed to jump into to get the ball until he strikes it. They jumped into the box early. That's why they re-kicked. There's Sarah Mills celebrating a Harry Kane mark at the start of the match.
0: Wow.
1: For England.
0: It's all about second chances.
1: There it is. My little bit of relief in the newsroom, I think. But we'll wait if Croatia tells you. But Jim Hiller, I'm uninspired by this hire.
0: Yeah,
1: We're going to talk to Terry Cochin coming up from the Toronto Star. Are you inspired by this? I don't see a lot of Leaf fans jumping up and going, oh, yeah, this is a great hire. A guy who couldn't win in the first round of the playoffs comes to Toronto to be the head coach. Okay.
0: All right.
1: We'll see where it goes from here.
0: And we have more coaching news. Ryan Craig has officially been hired by the Vegas Golden Cutthroats as their new head coach, but Tortorella wants to coach again.
3: He wanted people to know he wants to keep coaching, and I've let all 31 NHL teams, other 31 NHL teams know that he's interested in continuing to coach, and
0: if he
3: gets that opportunity, I'd be happy for him.
1: I had to play that clip because the irony of him going, I've told all the other teams Torts is available.
0: It's just an awful, awful organization.
1: And then they won't let Cassidy talk to anybody.
0: It's unbelievable.
1: That's such a hypocritical thing to me. We'll fire a guy and not let him coach other teams.
0: Right.
1: But this guy, we can't wait for him to get a new job, Torts. Love that guy.
0: It's weird, right? Like, it doesn't make any sense. Something happened between Kelly and Bruce. This is...

0: vindictive.
1: It doesn't make a lot of sense. Right? There's more to this.
2: There, oh, 100%. There's always more to it.
1: Like, maybe he dented his car in the parking lot.
2: Like the Jim Hiller hire, there's more to it than that was the best guy for the job. I imagine they talked to a lot of qualified people, and I'm not sure a lot of them are going, oh, yeah, let me work for John Chyka before I really know what this is going to be like from his experience in Arizona.
1: Did they get the more desperate guy?
2: Exactly.
1: I said it yesterday. I'll say it again. I'm at a point. I used to take joy in the misery of Leaf fans. But I'm starting to feel sorry. I don't even think they deserve John Chyka. I don't think they do. It's unfortunate. Ryan Craig was an assistant coach in Vegas for the first 6 years, then moved to the AHL affiliate and did a pretty decent job, including this year. Craig played for Kelly McCrimmon with the Brandon Wheat Kings. So another member of the Brandon Wheat Kings connection on the Vegas Golden Knights for 5 seasons. McCrimmon did admit that even if Tortorella led the team to a Stanley Cup, they'd be hiring Ryan Craig. So I think this was something that was decided behind the scenes. My guess, and I said it yesterday, purely speculation, is that Ryan Craig did not want to be the guy that replaced Bruce Cassidy, because Bruce Cassidy had a pretty decent record and did good things with that team. It made sense. By the way, Mark Spector, if you follow him on Twitter, he just released a tweet that said, I can confirm that Edmonton was not the team granted permission in an interview by Bruce Cassidy. Kelly McCrimmon today, in his wrap-up, he did talk about the fact that...
2: Oh, I have the tape right here if you want to hear it.
3: Well, we had a situation where we did grant Bruce permission to speak with another team. That didn't come to fruition, but we'll deal with that on a case-by-case basis.
2: So it was probably Toronto.
1: It's bizarre. Yeah, it would have been... And how do you... Like, I'm sorry. Jim or Bruce? Unless Bruce...
2: That's why I think there's more to the story, that if Bruce interviewed and talked to John and said, I'm not that interested. Like, does Bruce want to work for John Chyka? I'm not sure. And I doubt it.
1: Does he want to coach the Leafs? That might be the bigger... It might be coaching that team.
2: I'm not sure people are quite sold to work for John Chyka after what went down in Arizona. Right. Meanwhile, some other NHL news. Another member of the American Olympic hockey team that won gold is asking for a trade.
4: So the Dallas Leafs score! Vincent Trocheck! That open man, Trocheck to the net, face, scores! Save made, and the rebound score! Vincent Trocheck!
2: Yeah, so Vincent Trocheck wants a trade, and apparently he's moved from agents. He has hired Quinn Hughes's agent. Of course. So let's run through here. Over the last couple of, we've had Matthew Tkachuk, that was years ago, asking for a trade out of Calgary.
1: Yeah.
2: Then you have Quinn Hughes. He gets out of Vancouver. Dylan Larkin recently out of Detroit. Vincent Trocheck now wants out of the New York Rangers. So that's 4 members of the U.S. Olympic team who are asking for trades recently. Connor Hellebuck, there is a lot of rumblings that he has also maybe not asked specifically for a trade, but is in conversation with the Jets that he's not too pleased with the current situation and where the team is going. And, of course, Locker is convinced Brady Tkachuk and Austin Matthews will also ask for trades. So
1: I'm actually surprised that Brady Tkachuk hasn't. I thought he would actually...
2: He'd lead the charge?
1: Yeah.
2: Nope. So
1: I'm surprised about
2: there that. Are rumblings that that was a lot of conversation with this U.S. Olympic team of maybe trying to go to the way the NBA to formulate super teams, so to speak.
1: It's so annoying.
2: Yeah.
1: Can we move on? Riders. Rough Riders plugged some holes with a pair of signings today. And there's no audio. Long snapper Aaron Crawford is hurt, so they signed former Bomber long snapper Mike Benson. Also Nelson Lacombo injured. They've also signed a Canadian defensive back to help the depth in that position. And good news, Hardrick was a non-participant yesterday, was practicing full today. So we were a little bit concerned about DeMarcus yesterday. Mm-hmm. That concern seems to be alleviated. We've got Britton Gray, our Green Zone Riders reporter, in about 30 minutes to give us a complete update on practice today.
2: And at the World Cup, of course, yesterday was a day star-studded lineup of some of the best in the world on the pitch for the first time, and they did not disappoint.
0: And he's safe. A good play! There's a goal for the world!
5: Well, that's a little short! It's far too short, especially when Haaland is lurking!
6: Back to Messi.
2: Yes, Kylian Mbappe scores twice in France's win. Norway star Erling Haaland scores twice in Norway's win. And then the night capped off with Lionel Messi's hat trick for Argentina in their victory. And another, Harry Kane, he scored today already for England.
1: This soccer thing 1-0. Is fun.
2: It is fun. Will it be as fun tomorrow when Canada plays Qatar? I'm not so sure. Yeah, that is on the schedule. Earlier today, Cristiano Ronaldo was held off the sheet in Portugal's 1-1. Another shocking draw there. 1-1 against the Democratic Republic of Congo. So the DRC,
1: man,
2: 1-1 draw
1: with
2: Portugal.
1: Can I say this? Congo fans are so fun. Like, they don't stop. The whole game, they are dancing. And
2: soccer fans are fun. Name the country.
1: But Congo fans were that was fun to watch.
2: Ghana plays Panama in Toronto a little bit later tonight. Uzbekistan against Colombia. But, of course, Canada's second match goes tomorrow, 4 o'clock Saskatchewan time, in a huge match in Vancouver. Coming up here on the Green Zone, more on the Leafs new hire of Jim Hiller. Your thoughts on that. And we'll talk to a CFL super fan who's got some big time questions when it comes to CFL rule changes. 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

0: Jamie Locker with you here on this Wednesday afternoon. It is 1-0 England against Croatia right now at the World Cup. Canada plays tomorrow against Qatar. Meanwhile, coming up, we're going to talk to a Ryder fan who wrote a column in the Leader Post about CFL rule changes and Stuart Johnston and the CFL.
1: And he's remember, doing something about his discontent.
0: And remember, we talked about Mark Stephen about this yesterday on how good the first 2 weeks were. And we're just, this is a hypothetical. We don't think Stewart's going to change anything. But out of all the CFL rule changes, Stuart Johnston sits down and says, I'll give you one that you can undo, and only one.
1: Ooh.
0: Which rule would it be? Would it be the length of the end zones, the length of the playing surface of 110 yards going to 100? Of course, the end zones are going from 20 to 15. The goal post being moved to the back, the play clock going to 35 seconds.
1: Modified rouge. Team benches. The new playoff format. Do we include the TV stuff?
0: No.
1: Okay, because that's not a rule
0: change. That's not a rule change. That's just different revenue.
1: Because a lot of people might throw that in there if we offered up the zone as a sacrificial lamb.
0: Mine's the playoffs as well. Mine's the playoffs.
1: But hold on, but I don't mind the reseeding.
0: No!
1: I like the yes. So I struggle with that one because I like the... But I just think it's ridiculous that you got 8 of 9 teams making the playoffs. It's dumb.
0: Time now for the Green Zone 1 Minute Drill, the latest in sports and coaching news in the NHL. Jim Hiller's the new head coach of the Toronto Maple Leafs. No surprise, Ryan Craig gets the job in Vegas, though Kelly McCrimmon did say that John Tortorella wanted to coach Vegas. So he's informed the other 31 teams that Torts very much wants to coach. However, he still won't let Bruce Cassidy interview for the Edmonton Oilers job, but he did allow
1: him.
0: It
1: is so ridiculous.
0: Talk to somebody else.
1: It is so ridiculous.
0: coming up next here on the Green Zone, the latest on the green and white as they get set for a trip to Calgary. Britton Gray's up on 980 CJME and 650 CKOM.
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6: It's 2:30. I'm Laura Fominoff. Mosaic Stadium needs more than $8 million in upgrades and improvements for turf and video boards. At least one city councilor says the CFL and the Riders should help pay for all of that. An RCMP officer based in Quebec has a court date in July after being charged with uttering threats via Snapchat against U.S. President Donald Trump. Now, this happened last June while the officer was on a G7 security detail in Kananaskis, Alberta. U.S. President Donald Trump is hopeful that a deal can finally be signed between his country, Iran, and Israel. The tentative date for signing off on the end of the war is Friday. And there's a new tour in Saskatoon. A social media personality who posted pictures and videos of wildlife along the South Saskatchewan River during the COVID pandemic is now partnering up with Mewassin Valley Authority for some river tours. Your weather for Regina in southern Saskatchewan tonight, partly cloudy, 40% chance of showers early this evening, maybe a thunderstorm with a low down to 7 degrees. Tomorrow, sun and cloud, 30% chance of showers in the afternoon, possibility of a storm, high of 20. Saskatoon in central Saskatchewan, much the same, partly cloudy, 30% chance of showers tonight, risk of a thunderstorm, down to 8 degrees. Tomorrow, sun and cloud, 30% chance of showers, risk of a thunderstorm, high of 18. Regina right now, cloudy, northwest wind to 39, it's 19 degrees. Saskatoon also cloudy. Northwest wind to 31. It's 18 degrees. It's 2:32. I'm Lara Fominoff.
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2: 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The Green Zone with Jamie and Locker. 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

0: Jamie Locker with you. This is a Wednesday edition of the Green Zone. Still coming up, Terry Koshin of the Toronto Sun on the new coach. Are Leafs fans inspired by Jim Hiller jumping on as the new head coach in Los Angeles? I just find it hilarious that their decision is to go with a guy who is head coaching credibility in the playoffs is losing in the first round.
1: Oh. Uh-oh.
0: I just looked at producer Scotty, and he's like, that was bad. Croatia has just evened the game against England 1-1. Britton Gray's joining us, our Green Zone Rider reporter. But first, Britton, I know you're here just now when Croatia scored, but how's it going in the newsroom today with another World Cup game day during work hours with your boss, Sarah Mills?
1: It hasn't been too terrible yet. It's still
0: but
1: early.
0: You missed that.
1: I did miss that. The soundproofing in this room is wonderful. I thought for sure might hear an expletive from that one.
2: I did find some irony in her screaming at the TV, calm it down, calm it down, calm it down. She's not calm.
0: I'll never know that. Like, as a CFL fan or a Canucks fan, I think it's a little bit different. Soccer's a little bit different.
2: You know what it is?
0: Because I don't know why or what or how.
2: The lack of goals builds, right? Like, that anxiety. And you can have a close game and just, like, what just happened there, where it looks like England had, like, possession for most of this match already, and then all of a sudden Croatia's right back in it.
0: A lot more grown men cry because of a soccer game than I have ever seen for American football, CFL, hockey.
2: I've never cried over the result of a hockey game.
0: You see it at World Cups all the time.
2: Yeah,
0: and maybe these major events only happen, and it's a nation thing rather than a league team, but even Olympic hockey. Were we bawling our eyes out at the Boston Pizza when they lost the gold medal? No.
2: Even
0: the kids weren't crying.
2: Trying to think if I've... World Juniors?
0: Britain? Have you...
2: Never cried?
0: No. At a sporting event?
1: No, I have not.
0: Can you put your finger on the pulse of...
2: What about a bad bet? Like a parlay didn't come through?
1: No.
2: Do you ever shed a tear?
1: I have not shed a tear over that, though I have sworn at a couple last legs that haven't gone my way.
0: Especially late in the game,
1: yeah.
0: When that turns. But let's get up to speed on the Saskatchewan Rough Riders. There are some injury concerns right now. Roland Milligan, we found out, is a little more positive yesterday. He will be out for a few weeks, but it doesn't look long term. What about Nelson Lacombo? From what you gather from what Corey Mace had to say today.
1: Didn't give too much about Nelson Lacombo. He's been out there in just a hoodie. He's kind of helping, just watching the drills, helping run them a little bit. Corey Mace just said they're taking it easy with him, not wanting to push it tomorrow. It's always the close practice day that seems to be the most important day to figure out who will be going. But it doesn't sound terrible, but I just don't know how to gauge it based on what Corey told us today.
2: So we've got Juju Hughes filling in for Milligan from the looks of it in practice today. And Roland's going to be out for a bit. What did you get? Did you get any sense of how well he'll do in that spot?
1: Well, hopefully well. I mean, he was really good in training camp. He really excelled out there. It was noticeable in the preseason. You like that. It's going to be interesting. You never know with a new defensive back how they're going to adjust, especially a guy coming from the NFL, his first season here, the nuances and everything. When you get out there in a full game speed, how it's going to look. But based on what I've seen so far, they have confidence in him. There's a reason why he's the only true defensive back they've kept on the practice roster. They believe in him, and so excited to see what he can do.
0: What do we know about Juju Hughes?
1: call him Juju. He's only when he's in trouble with his dad, he said, as Jawan ever said to him. So
0: okay. So the nickname is it's like when you heard your parent say your middle name, you knew you were in trouble. Like,
2: yeah.
0: When the middle name drops, oof. Okay. So yeah. It's Juju until he's in trouble with dad, and then it was Juwan.
1: And
2: my middle name came out quite a bit when I was a child.
1: Another player who has a toothpick in his mouth, not during contact drills. He doesn't wear it, do it during contact, but if it's non-contact, he has a toothpick in his mouth.
0: Like
1: in the
0: game, like Winton McManus?
1: Not quite like that. Winton has it always in there when he's hitting guys, right? So, but non-contact stuff, just something he said he started in high school when he was biting his nails. And so to stop that, put the toothpick in. And ever since then, it's kind of followed him where it went. He was on Hard Knocks 3 years in a row. Just the teams that he went to were the Hard Knocks.
2: Oh, really?
1: So he's used to having cameras around.
2: Jalen Philpott, that's your behind enemy lines?
0: No, Dedrick Mills is.
2: Dedrick Mills? Okay. All right. But we did get it. We did find out that he wished that he had gotten a crack at the Riders in the playoffs after beating Saskatchewan last year twice in the regular season.
0: Did that come up at all for the Riders?
1: I asked Antoine Brooks Jr. about it, and he just kind of laughed and said, you know, they have something about it. We treat every team the same, and, you know, didn't want to give too much into that, but they hear it, and they know it. As we mentioned earlier last week, they know what's going on in the media and everything, right? They know what's being said, who the favorites are, and so I'm sure some of the players at least know that Philpott has said that.
2: Someone was screaming. Yeah. Oh, we got a goal. Yeah. There you go.
0: Harry Kane scored again, so that's his second of the
2: match.
0: Way
2: to go, Harry. Nice header.
0: A header from a corner.
2: Look at that.
0: Why can't Canada do that? Like, they had like 9 corners the other day, and didn't, like, I don't even think they got a sniff of a goal. Are you serious? It was so frustrating.
2: So one of the conversations we're having today is if there was the possibility of Stu saying, all right, I've heard ya. You get to pick one rule change that I've announced. I'll walk back on what rule are you picking?
1: In terms of what they've announced, it's probably the playoffs for next season with every team except one making it. That until you get that 10th team in there, it's a little ridiculous. Even only one 10. Team.
2: I'm sorry.
1: You really need to get to 12 to make that work, but they wanted more playoff games. You sell it to broadcasters, get more sponsorship. I get it. I'd almost want another change. I'm with Daryl Davis. The last 3 minutes are just dragging now in CFL games.
0: You want more changes? You're adding
1: the
0: changes.
1: The dink and dunk, you can just run 12 plays in the last three minutes.
2: You know what?
1: It gets a little like, holy, it's only been 10 seconds and they've run 4 plays.
2: I've kind of wrapped my head around the idea that these are coming, right? I've sort of settled in. And I'm like, okay, that one's not. Is that one the end of the world? No, is that one? I don't love this about that, but I don't mind this part of it. It's one of those things. I honestly think, and I don't know if you'll allow me, I'll relinquish my playoff, taking the playoffs back, and I'd like to say this. The next rule Stu wants to change, I'd like to change, like stop it. Because I think that one's going to be the tipping point.
0: The ratio?
2: No. I just think anything he does, like he's going to
0: next one.
2: It's just too much.
0: It's not what the rule is. It's just next rule change.
2: Stu, stop. You have just put this whole fan base into a blender. And I don't know if that next one is going to do you any favors. You might squeak through. You might get by unscathed with this next. Into 2027, but if you keep announcing changes, I think people are going to really start to push back, and I'm talking more than writing letters to the editor.
0: The thing that's gonna is awry for Stuart Johnston and the CFL right now is how dang good the first 2 weeks of the season has been.
2: That's hurting him
0: with the current rule, like that 35 second play clock. I don't think enough people have really realize the play clock right now, right? But how good this league has been at the start and the passing and the exciting finishes, that's where people and have gone, what are we doing? Why are we changing the fields? Why are we doing all this?
2: Let's to rewind it, 2 years though
0: to I make mean, it look more pretty on to make it look more pretty on television. Like, who cares?
2: Yeah.
0: Are people turning off the CFL because the Montreal Alouettes have diagonal end zones because the field doesn't quite fit in Montreal, or Toronto has 17-yard end zones rather than 20 because it doesn't quite fit? Are people turning the, like, people aren't going to Argo games because it's 17-yard end zones? Like,
2: no.
0: No.
2: But again, when you take and you really dissect each individual rule and you go, okay, all right, is it the end of the world that that is I think it's the accumulation of them over the last year that he's been the commissioner that is the bigger part of the problem. Because I went through the exercise before we jumped on today where I went through and I went, okay, what are all the rule changes? Like the before and afters. And I'm like, okay, well, does that one really bug me? No. Does that one? No. Would I have done something different if I was in his shoes? Maybe. But no, that one. No. It's. I think because when you talk,
0: It's too much all at once.
2: When you talk to fans, they'll even if they're mad about the rule changes, they don't always narrow in on one change.
0: Yeah.
2: They usually have a problem with Stu, and then they like he's the Antichrist. Like then we're upset because it's change.
0: Absolutely, we are. But I find it interesting that Britain's adding more rule changes to the final 3 minutes.
2: We give him an option to roll one back, and he throws a couple more at us.
1: I'm more open to at least seeing how these rules will look, except for the playoffs.
2: I am as well. The playoff one is.
0: But somebody pointed out they said it took like 40 minutes to run the first 25 minutes or whatever it was in the first half, and then 19 minutes for the final 3 minutes of the first half. Like it just goes, whoa, it's drastically different, the pace of play. I think that one will be coming too, by the way, that there will be a change in the final 3 minutes.
2: And the ratio.
0: It might be in 2027 as well.
2: And he's going to change the ratio.
0: Oh my goodness. That one might lead to
1: he's a picketing. I just don't see the. You need simplify. The CFLPA involved in that. I just don't think they're pushing that by.
2: He's going to get rid of something. Like he's going to clean it up somehow.
0: Oh well.
2: And I think I think you could get away with a cleaner ratio.
0: Well, the Americanized Canadian rule is just absolutely ridiculous.
2: Exactly.
0: Counting snaps is dumb.
2: That's what I think he'll get rid of. See, and then I'd be like, okay, well, that makes sense.
1: I think the global player is more on the chopping block than any sort of Canadian ratio. So right now you need to have a global player.
2: That makes sense.
0: Yeah, but then how are you? They're going to DAZN, which is more of a global audience. What? You don't have Habakkuk Baldonado playing. Are people in Italy going to care? I was being sarcastic. Jamie Blocker in Britain. Here on the greens, they all looked at me like, "Are you serious?" Like, no, I'm not actually serious. Coming up next,
2: the well delivered
0: one of the it
2: caught me.
0: June 17th is one of the wildest days in sports history, and this day happened 32 years ago. Well, remember June 17th, 1994. They made a whole 30 for 30 about it. Next on 980 CJME and 650 CKOM.
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0: This day in sports history, if you haven't watched it, and you, even if you haven't lived through this day, the 30 for 30, June 17th, 1994 is a must watch. What was happening on June 17th, 1994? Well, the New York Knicks were in the NBA Finals. The series was 2-2 going into Game 5 that night. The World Cup was opening in Los Angeles that day, June 17th. Arnold Palmer was playing his final round at the U.S. Open.
1: These are all big things.
0: The New York Rangers ticker tape parade in New York after the Stanley Cup win over the Vancouver Canucks was on June 17th.
1: I remember that one.
0: Ken Griffey Jr. broke Babe Ruth's record for most home runs before June 30th. He hit his 30th home run that day, the Seattle Mariners young star. What else happened? June 17th, 1994.
2: Okay, Stan, can you hear me?
3: Yes, Ryan.
2: I just picked up some information. The source tells me that the police don't know where O.J. Simpson is right now.
4: This is one of those cases where you just can't believe that reality is real.
0: Yes. The O.J. chase in Los Angeles.
5: Bob, we are witnessing tonight a modern tragedy and drama of Shakespearean proportion being played out live on television. And you can probably believe this in our modern popular television culture. People are going to the freeway, parking their cars, and waving at O.J., we're told, as they drive by.
0: I remember watching all this coverage. Like, it was crazy. The documentary is amazing.
1: I'm trying to remember where I was. I'm pretty sure
0: I was in school.
1: I was in school as well, but I was in older person school.
0: Like getting your GED?
1: No, I was in radio. I was in radio school. I was in high school. I got a couple of years on you.
0: Yeah, that was a Friday, June 17th, 1994.
6: Eventually, Mr. Simpson came into the house carrying a family picture. He was taken into custody, he was searched, and then he was allowed to call his mother, visit the restroom, and had a glass of orange juice.
0: The O.J. chase, World Cup,
1: just bizarre,
0: Rangers
1: right?
0: parade, Knicks in Game 5 of the NBA Final, all on this day. 1994. Time now for the Green Zone 1 minute drill. The latest in sports. Our Sarah Mills is going through it right now. Croatia scored an injury time in the first half. 2-2 is the score at halftime. England and Croatia. Another shocking draw. Portugal. 1-1 draw against Congo today, which I don't think a lot of people saw coming. Canada plays their second match tomorrow in Vancouver against Qatar. The Toronto Maple Leafs have found their coach. Jim Hiller is the head coach of the Toronto Maple Leafs. Also, Ryan Craig officially named the head coach of the Vegas Golden Knights. And Kelly McCrimmon says Torts does want it coach. He wanted to coach Vegas. So Kelly McCrimmon has reached out to 31 teams saying, hey, Torts is a good guy. You should hire him. As for Bruce Cassidy, still not allowed to interview for the Edmonton Oilers job.
1: It's ridiculous.
0: Coming up next, Terry Koshin of the Toronto Sun on the inspiring hire of Jim Hiller. 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

0: It's 301. I'm Justin Blackwell. A grad party gets out of hand. Millions of dollars are being earmarked for Mosaic Stadium upgrades. Who's footing the bill? And the Canada Post Stamp honors a Saskatchewan Hall of Famer. Right now in Saskatoon, cloud 18 degrees, mostly cloudy in Regina, and 17. As we wind down June, graduations are taking place and subsequent parties to follow. Well, one last Friday outside of Saskatoon, dubbed Ditch Day, got a bit out of hand. As senior reporter Lara Fominoff is speaking with one dog owner and the Corbin Park Police Chief about the garbage, the masses of students, and all the buses that took them there.
1: Grade 12, you're graduating. Yeah, you're going to have a party. You're going to have fun.
2: But Colin Heaney says there are respectful ways to do that. And at least 2,000 teenagers, many of whom were drinking and littering all over the Chief Whitecap Dog Beach, isn't one of them.
1: The garbage, the empty beer cans, the empty bottles, the mess was unbelievable.
2: Heaney said he collected 1,300 liquor cans and bottles himself. He and several other people who use the dog park were cleaning up the beach for days after the party. In Saskatoon, I'm Lara Fominoff.
0: Now, Corbin Park Police Chief Robert Duchin confirms there were up to 2,000 teens at the park last Friday. Not only that, many of them caught a ride there on those school buses.
3: Whether they rented the buses themselves or they had help from their parents to rent the buses, there certainly were at least a dozen buses that arrived at the site.
0: Aduchin says it was joint effort between Corbin Park Police, RCMP, Vanscoy Police, and the Conservation Service to monitor and keep tabs on the event. Corbin Park officers set up an impaired driving roadblock and handed out at least 100 tickets themselves for things like open alcohol. The silver lining, they say, just one impaired driving ticket. Well, the Saskatchewan Rough Riders aren't hard up for money. Just look at the Grey Cup rings they recently bought for players and staff. So naturally, councillors have questions when the city of Regina want to pour $8 million into upgrades for a Mosaic Stadium. Our Jeff Smith explains.
4: Executive Committee has voted to recommend Council give its advance approval to $8.2 million for new turf and video boards for next year. The new turf was already needed, but it also happens to coincide with changes to the CFL's field size. Ward 5 Councillor Sarah Turnbull says she's concerned other football groups will be forced out.
5: We invested, the city, $73 million designed for a specific game, and this league unilaterally changed the game.
4: She thinks the CFL or the riders should help with the cost. The admin says the plan includes a consultant who would find a way for the turf to accommodate all users. In Regina, I'm Jeff Smith.
0: The art of the deal. President Donald Trump continues to tout the memorandum of understanding. He claims the U.S. and Iran have agreed to. The agreement is scheduled for signing on Friday in Geneva. The signing triggers a 60-day window to negotiate the final terms of a deal.
6: It's a memorandum of understanding. If it doesn't get done in 60 days, that's all right. We go back to bombing.
0: Now, the president was speaking at a news conference wrapping up the G7 summit in France. Now, Prime Minister Mark Carney says the agreement could possibly be a game changer. There's $300 billion in promised funding if terms are met.
7: If you have money that's linked to, which is the case with this deal, which has conditions and linked to the fulfillment of those conditions and being managed, sometimes you have third countries do that. Canada is, of course, willing to help if that's appropriate.
0: Carney says the MOU exceeds his expectations. Meanwhile, an RCMP officer is accused of uttering threats against President Trump. This happened last June, and we're just hearing about it now. The 34-year-old from Quebec posted a video on his Snapchat account where he allegedly made the threats. This apparently happened while he was part of security operations during the G7 summit in Kananaskis. The officer was taken off duty the same day it happened. Nearly 3 years ago to the day, the Titan submersible dipped below the surface of the Atlantic Ocean en route to the wreckage of the Titanic. It never made it, imploding, killing everyone on board. The Transportation Safety Board today is out with its report. It suggests Ottawa keep a closer eye on uncertified vessels. It says the Titan's carbon-filled hull was likely damaged by each dive it made. And a Saskatchewan Hockey Hall of Famer will be featured on the Canada Post Stamp.
8: Covered in front! Score! Brian Trotche was alone behind everybody.
0: The Belmarie's Brian Trotche will help celebrate Indigenous leaders in sport. Trotche, who is Cree, Métis, Chippewa, and Irish, played 18 NHL seasons, winning 6 Stanley Cups. You can pick up the stamps starting tomorrow. It's 3:06. Taking a look at the markets at close of the TSX is down 264 points, 35,125. The Dow down 507, 51,492. Oil is down 25 cents, $75.02 U.S. a barrel, and our dollar is down 75 100s, trading at 70.91 cents U.S. Turning to weather for Saskatoon and central Saskatchewan. We see some cloud tonight. Still a slight chance of some showers, a 30% chance, a low of 8. Same conditions for tomorrow. Could see that wind gusting to 50 and a high of 18. For Regina and southern Saskatchewan, essentially the same forecast. A few clouds tonight, slight chance of rain, a low of 7. Same thing tomorrow. Could see that wind gusting to 50 as well and a high of 20. Right now in Saskatoon, we have some cloud, a wind coming out of the northwest at 17, 18 degrees. Mostly cloudy in Regina, a wind out of the north at 27, gusting to 41 at times, and 17 degrees. 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It's 3:07. I'm Justin Blackwell.
9: 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Starring Jamie Nye, the sports guy, and Locker. 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

0: some injury time, 2-2.
1: There's as much pain for England soccer fans as there are in the fans of the team we're about to talk about, which is the Toronto Maple Leafs.
0: Somewhat comparable.
1: Their disappointment comes every 2 years in Euros and World Cup. Toronto Maple Leafs is every season. Terry Koshin joins us from the Toronto Sun here on the Green Zone to talk about the hiring of Jim Hiller, or is it Hillier, Terry, for the Toronto Maple Leafs?
2: Yeah, Jim Hiller. And, you know, familiar face around here, four seasons spent on Mike Babcock's staff from 2015 to 19. And, you know, I think did a fairly good job in Los Angeles. I spoke to the Kings for 3 years before he let go of the 1st of March. So it's an interesting hire. You don't want to get too carried away with the surprise factor, guys, because he wasn't on anyone's radar. I mean, he's a legit NHL coach. I don't think there's any argument with that. The Kings were under his tutelage, one of the top defensive teams in the NHL. You know, what led to his downfall there was they couldn't figure a way to put a puck in the net with consistency, and that was that. So, we'll see where the Leafs go with this. They needed defensive structure, smart, whatever you want to call it. Do they need to make changes in the blue line? Of course they do. But, you know, Hiller seems to be the right guy to put this into place eventually.
0: So how is the fan base reacting?
2: Well, I think it's kind of like everyone else. I mean, if you we're led to believe that Peter Laviolette was quite close to being the guy before he went and was hired by the Kings last week. There was interest in Bruce Cassidy. Led to believe again, at least get permission from the Vegas Golden Knights to talk to him, but wind up going in a different direction. So the point is, you have two people who have won the Stanley Cup as coaches, and they don't wind up here. I think initially there's probably a little bit of, disappointing surprise.
1: We're going to put Terry on hold and try to get a little bit of a better connection there as the Leafs do hire Jim Hiller to be the head coach. He has coached the LA Kings the last couple of years. He was an assistant back in Toronto a few years ago before picking up that job with the LA Kings. But again, hasn't seen the playoff success, hasn't gotten...
0: His record in the regular season is really good.
1: It is.
0: Like it's very strong.
1: It is. We're going to give this another go. By the way, England did just score. It's now 3-2 early in the second half as Terry Koshin. Hopefully the cell holds up here, Terry. I am curious about this, and this has nothing to do with anything other than just inside media stuff. Is John Chaika not allowed to leave his office? I couldn't believe that a coaching hire was done on a Zoom call today. Like, you saw Laviolette get a jersey and a podium. Yeah. Mal Holcher get a jersey and a podium. Ryan Craig, as Kelly McCrimmon said, I out of respect for him, he's not here today because there's too many other stuff to address. We'll do it tomorrow. He'll be here tomorrow. Like, I was surprised the Toronto Maple Leafs are announcing a head coach and the availability is in a Zoom call.
0: Zoom call.
2: Yeah, I am too, until I looked into it and was told that, logistics is keeping Hiller from making it to Toronto until next week. I think it could have been done early next week in person, but they've waited till Thursday. It's kind of leading to the draft guys coming the next night. So that's all it is.
0: Okay.
2: Under normal circumstances, of course, it's... usually what would have happened is we get the release. It came around the 9 local time this morning, maybe later in the morning, and then you have something at 2 or 3 in the afternoon. If not, then the next day. But, yeah, there was nothing. It's going to be done properly next week. But, like I said, it wasn't anything kind of silly that led to them doing it this way today.
1: Okay.
0: So, Terry, One of the things that, you have to admit is that this is a very coveted position. This is a Leafs. It's a original six organization. And, you know, we heard a lot of names being tossed around. And Are you on some level just a bit disappointed that Patrick Waugh did not get announced today? That story just writes itself, no?
2: It would have written itself, but, it can be bombastic and fiery and everything else, but if it didn't last too long in the end, then how much

0: further along, aren't you? I would have been very interesting, to put it mildly, had Tiger Roy been the head coach in this market, but, you know, perhaps another time. But, yeah, I know he, you know, and again, a good track record, more or less, that he's had in Colorado and the Islanders and certainly in junior hockey in the Quebec League. But I don't know how far down the path they got with him. But, yeah, it would have been rather interesting had he been here between him and the media. And, you know, it's just given his history and everything, and certainly a guy that wears his heart on his sleeve. But, you know, at the same time, I would imagine Jim Hiller would be as insightful, just not as fiery. And, you know, looking forward to seeing what he's all about.
1: Yeah, looking forward to seeing this whole offseason so far for Toronto has been a lot. I think a lot of, like John Chyka was first going,
2: what?
1: Okay. And then yeah. Jim Hiller also came out of really nowhere. Wasn't a lot of speculation about him. And being eliminated in the first round of the playoffs has some scar tissue for Toronto Maple Leafs fans for Jim Hiller's record as a head coach. And I just go, does the offseason in these big hiring, is it underwhelming, Terry? And maybe is that a good thing?
0: Yeah, I don't know if it's underwhelming. Like, well, okay, if we're going to call it underwhelming, then maybe the expectations aren't set higher than they could be, if that makes sense. Right? Because that's the thing about this market. Like, I mean, the expectations are always so high, and you know, whether it's us, the fan base, the team itself setting this bar so high for itself, and for the most part, it hasn't been attainable in the past, you know, X amount of years. So, you know, I don't know. Could it be an under the wire thing, or however you put it? We'll see going forward. But the offseason, I mean, what a contrast, right? You go on May 4th from the Chyka hiring, which, you know, people are taken aback for the most part. Again, given some of the names that are out there. The next night, they win the draft lottery. While that's happening, the Toronto Marlies are getting going on a playoff run that nobody saw coming, and now they're within one victory of the Calder Cup title, which would be their second. You hire a coach in there after 5 weeks, but I give some respect, certainly for Chyka's way for making it thorough, but, you know, today was 5 weeks to the day that Berube got fired, and we're kind of all looking at each other here going, okay, let's get on with it. We get thorough and everything else, but come on. So, yeah, it's been quite a turn of events, and, you know, he gets the first trade out of the way yesterday, and on the service, they all couldn't have got more for Joseph Wall. I don't think that was really the point of it. What Artur Akhtyamov has done here in the playoffs is sort of known as being ready for some sort of shot at the NHL. And they get a younger, you know, smaller defenseman, but one who's a little more fluid with the puck. So, really, a lot has happened in the past month or so, and we're still not at the draft. We still don't know for sure they're taking Gavin McKenna. Free agency comes next. There's lots of trade rumors, you know, about how this team is going to be reconstructed. So, yeah, it's been a busy offseason, but I'd say the next 2 weeks or so are going to be even crazier, I would imagine.
2: On that note, are you, like, so for me, just,
0: yep.
2: I'll give you a little bit of insight. I, unfortunately, have taken a great deal of joy out of Leaf Nation's pain over the years.
0: Okay.
2: So, and not from a sadistic perspective, but just, like, losing Game 7 first round, like, just those kind of runs and things like that. So, yep. I gotta admit, when Chyka got hired, I've just sort of been sitting there waiting for more craziness to happen. Is that how most Leaf fans are, like, are they just sort of sitting there going, okay, when's it coming? Something really weird that we can't even predict is going to happen because of who the general manager is. Is that thing?
0: It could be, but I'll tell you what, 24 hours later, that got upset when they won the draft. Everybody was in a good mood.
2: That's
0: again.
2: True.
0: Optimism was back. So the thing about all this, guys, is that, listen, the Chyka rumors were going into that first weekend in May. The announcement comes, I think they announced it Sunday. They introduced them on Monday. And, you know, all these ideas and stuff about who he is and what he did and hasn't been in a gym for 6 years and all that. 24 hours later, it's all out the window because they win the draft lottery. And they're handed this gift from the hockey god. So that type of thing really didn't have a chance to get going. And, you know, on top of that, the, you know, the I think the initial indication was that Berube, there's a better chance that he was going to stay. I guess we all read the tea leaves wrong in that. And that didn't make a lot of people happy because the Leafs were terrible last year. And defensively, they were awful. What happens? The 9 days after the Spike is hired, he fires Berube. So now you're going in another direction that way, again, that a lot of fans probably didn't see coming. So as of right now, that feeling might be in a bit of a holding pattern. And, you know, like I said, we'll see what comes out of the draft and free agency and trades and that. But, again, not interesting what the Marlies have done. There's a little more optimism, I think, in that regard, too, with some of the youngsters like Ethan Callan and Ben Danford and a few of the other guys that come up that have been good for them. So it's turned a bit of a corner here in the past month or so. A long way to go, obviously, and it doesn't mean it's going to be good in the end, but there is a bit of a corner that's been turned in the fan base.
1: Only have about 30 seconds here left, Terry, but in 10 days, is Gavin McKenna the number one pick in the NHL draft?
0: Yeah, I think so. I think that's what the indications are, and, you know, I don't think you can go wrong with him or Ivar Stenberg. They're both wingers. Stenberg might be a little more well-rounded, you know, playing in the Swedish league and all that, and doing some good things with the world, but... You know, I think the stake money is on Gavin McKenna. I'll make some white work in Toronto.
1: Well, Terry, thanks so much for your time this afternoon.
2: Thanks, Terry.
1: Be well.
0: Yep. Thanks for having me, guys. Anytime.
1: That is Terry Koshin, Toronto Sun, covering the Toronto Maple Leafs. New coach Jim Hiller announced today, getting the job over Patrick Roy, Jay Woodcroft, Joe Pavelski, Dallas Eakins, and yes, they were able to interview Bruce Cassidy. 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
1: Well, a big win over the BC Lions to start the season. Stan Peters said they would have liked to crack at the Riders because the Riders didn't beat them last year. No time like the present to hand the stamps an L.
14: Yeah, that's the only team that the Rough Riders didn't beat en route to the Great Cup last year, so it could be another good one. Maybe as much of a classic as that home opener. Hey, Belton?
15: Everybody stop. The way that Riders offense went off on the BC Lions last week, I'm confident that they're going to go toe-to-toe with those stamps.
3: Jamie Nye, Delton Johnson, Daryl Davis, taking you right to kickoff. The Green Zone Game Day.
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3: 980 CJME. You are entering Saskatchewan's Green Zone. Starring Jamie Nye, the sports guy, and Locker. Tune in. Turn it up. Don't miss a word. 980 CJME.

0: Jamie and Locker with you here in the Green Zone. Well, was this ironic? Here's Kelly McCrimmon, general manager of the Vegas Golden Knights, on John Tortorella.
1: He wanted people to know he wants to keep coaching, and I've let all 31 NHL teams, other 31 NHL teams, know that he's interested in continuing to coach, and if he gets that opportunity, I'd be happy for him.
0: So this was 30 seconds later at the same news conference, same guy, on Bruce Cassidy.
1: Well, we had a situation where we did grant Bruce permission to speak with another team. That didn't come to fruition, but we'll deal with that on a case-by-case basis.
0: 30 seconds later, I was waiting for someone to go, wait, how can you have the same... You said John Tortorella, you talked to 31 teams to try to get him a job, but Bruce Cassidy's like locked in the pen until a team not in your division comes like that. Okay. A little bit later
2: it's insane. It really is. I don't know how you
0: Hey, it's they're not breaking any rules, as Gary Bettman told us. They can do what they want with Bruce Cassidy.
2: There doesn't have to be a rule in place to make it not right.
0: The latest in sports, Jim Hiller, the new head coach of the Toronto Maple Leafs. Meanwhile, Kelly McCrimmon did announce that Ryan Craig is indeed the new head coach of the Vegas Golden Knights. John Tortorella did express that he did want to coach Vegas next year, but Kelly McCrimmon, it sounds like, already made the decision that Ryan Craig was going to be the head coach no matter what. At the World Cup, England 3, Croatia 2 right now. That one has 25 minutes left in the match, plus injury time, of course. Canada takes on Qatar tomorrow in their second match, a win. And that means their last game against Switzerland could be for top of the group in Group B. Coming up next here on the Green Zone, we're going to talk a little bit more about the World Cup, plus a great feature on a local baseball player trying to hit it big. Scott Roblin's feature on Carter Beck as well on 980 CJME and 650 CKOM.
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9: It's 3:30. I'm Justin Blackwell. A so-called Ditch Day grad party saw at least 2,000 students from Saskatoon and Martinsville high schools last weekend. They're accused of leaving massive piles of garbage at Chief Whitecap Dog Park just outside of Saskatoon that took days to clean up. Police were there keeping an eye on things. At least 100 tickets were issued for things like open alcohol. There was one ticket for impaired driving. Mosaic Stadium needs more than $8 million in upgrades and improvements for things like turf and video boards. At least one counselor says the CFL should help pay for all of that. An RCMP officer based in Quebec is charged with uttering threats via Snapchat against U.S. President Donald Trump. This happened last year while the officer was on the G7 security detail in Kananaskis. Now, this year's G7 summit in France has just wrapped up. The main focus is that tentative deal between the U.S. and Iran.
10: But we're going to most likely sign a deal. They want to sign a deal. And they've been acting very appropriately. They took a big two hits last week. Those are two very big hits.
9: President Donald Trump says it's scheduled to be formally signed in person on Friday. It includes extending the ceasefire, reopening the Strait of Hormuz, and the possibility of at least $300 billion to help Iran rebuild. And bars and liquor stores across Boston have been running out of beer. It would appear Scotland soccer fans are drinking the city dry.
11: I don't think Boston realized what was coming to it.
9: The fans celebrated their team's first group stage win in the World Cup over the weekend. One bar said they tripled St. Patrick's Day sales. Turning to weather for Saskatoon and central Saskatchewan, a few clouds for tonight. Slight chance of showers, a 30% chance, a low of 8. Same conditions for tomorrow. Could see that wind gusting to 50 and a high of 18. For Regina and southern Saskatchewan, a few clouds, slight chance of rain, a low of 7. And then same thing tomorrow. Could also see that wind gusting to 50 and a high of 20. Right now in Saskatoon, mostly cloudy, a wind out of the northwest at 17, 18 degrees. Mostly cloudy in Regina, a wind out of the north at 27, gusting to 41 at times, and 17 degrees. It's 3:33. I'm Justin Blackwell. Now the real Agman with Sean Haney.
12: Canada's agriculture sector is navigating a heavy fog of economic uncertainty as corporate attention locks onto the upcoming CUSMA review. Speaking on RealAgriculture.com, Farm Credit Canada's chief economist Craig Johnston warned that the real danger to our economy isn't just inflation, it's a deep stall in business investment. While expectations early in the year pointed toward rate cuts, changing global conditions have reversed market predictions, pricing one or even two central bank interest rate hikes into the market by this time next year. Furthermore, back-to-back quarters of negative growth mean Canada has technically entered a technical recession. Johnston points out that the uncertainty surrounding continental trade rules is forcing companies to put major capital projects on ice. To reignite local innovation and build true productivity, CUSMA must deliver transparent, rules-based stability so prairie agribusinesses can finally find the confidence to invest, expand, and compete globally. I'm Sean Haney.
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0: gone.
1: Jamie Locker with you here in the Green Zone. Yesterday, Mark Steven joined us, Calgary Stampeders play-by-play guy. We chatted about the game, but also brought up the first 2 weeks of the CFL season and going, what are we changing the rules for? It's been an exciting first 2 weeks. It's been an exciting start to the season. Ron Podbelski, a fan, season ticket holder since 1988, is going to join us after 4 o'clock. He wrote an in-depth view of how he's feeling about all this rule changes, all these changes going into 2027. And his concerns, his thoughts on what could be, might be ahead for the Canadian Football League. And the fans that are fully embracing it, those who are wait and see, and like him, those who are disappointed and a little bit disengaged. That's coming up at 4:05 this afternoon. Also, we'll get you up to date on the World Cup. England 3, Croatia 2. In England's first match, Harry Kane has a pair of goals, just to continue on with the star-studded scoring yesterday with Mbappe, Haaland, and Messi all getting on the score sheet multiple times. Messi got a hat trick yesterday. Should have also.
2: That's
1: got
2: the first one in World Cup for him, right?
1: Yeah, it was, and should have got a red card too, but that didn't happen for the Argentine forward. But right now, Scott Roblin, a great feature on a Saskatchewan baseball player who starred for the Saskatoon Berries in Carter Beck, who's now hoping to hear his name called early in the Major League Baseball draft next month.
3: While the Saskatoon Berries chase their first Western Canadian Baseball League title this summer, star Carter Beck is watching from a distance.
4: It's obviously different, and I mean, it looks like they're having a ton of fun again.
3: The Carn Duff product is laser-focused, preparing for one of the biggest weeks of his life, as he gets ready to showcase his stuff in front of big league teams at the 2026 MLB Draft Combine.
4: Got it. It's a different busy, and it's not like in season. I mean, I've never kind of experienced this right now at this time of year. Usually I should be playing baseball games, but it's kind of a weird feeling not playing games, but just kind of getting my body ready to go.
3: Beck is ranked 69th overall by Baseball America for the 2026 MLB draft after a standout second season at Indiana State University, where he was named Joe Carter Baseball Player of the Year for the Missouri Valley Conference.
4: It was super awesome to be able to have that year. I think I said my goal going into the year and just going to be able to compete and play hard every day, and just kind of the outcomes came together real well for us. A big thing too is we were a losing ball team last year. I wanted to make sure we played on a winning team this year, so just doing what we needed to do to win.
3: Ever since his NCAA season ended with the Sycamores, Beck has been a hot commodity for major league clubs, with his all-around combination of contact hitting, power, and speed.
4: You start trying to figure out where you're going to get drafted, what you want to do, all those things. Kind of until the end of baseball season, I was trying to avoid it and just like, well, not avoid it, but like focus on my season, focus task at hand. We lost out on whatever Friday or Saturday, and by Monday, I had four or five different teams reach out and text just season over, saying whatever, would you like to talk or something. Kind of things along that line, and just kind of like a focus shift from season to this.
3: And with draft day quickly approaching, his days have been spent in the gym, on the diamond, and meeting with MLB clubs interested in using a draft pick on the center fielder.
4: For me, it's just, as crazy as it sounds, it's just my normal though, so like this stuff's like just kind of what I do now, it feels like. But all the conversations are obviously cool, and like when you get to go check out some places and see what's around and get invited out to their stadium or whatever and they want to show you around, I mean, it's pretty cool to see that stuff and realize like, well, really, hopefully that's 3 years away and that's what I'm doing full time.
3: Now ready to take the next step in his baseball career, Beck is still leaning on lessons he learned while becoming a two-time All-Star talent in Saskatoon.
4: At some point, you have to learn how to play every day, and the people who have to figure that out in pro ball are a step behind. So I think it's something that's taught me a lot. It's one huge thing that summer ball taught me is how to take care of my body. If you can't keep your body healthy, you got no chance.
3: Munster's Logan Hoffman holds the record as the highest drafted Saskatchewan-born player ever at 138th overall in the fifth round. Beck has a shot at setting the new standard as one of Canada's brightest prospects on the diamond.
4: Who knows, maybe I'll try and be the highest draft pick on Saskatchewan. You never know what happens in the draft, but these kind of things are like, I put myself in a place where that can happen. So it's really cool just to be here, be there, and like out of Saskatchewan, like you said, it's a pretty small grouping of people, and it's a cool opportunity.
3: From Saskatoon, I'm Scott Roblin.
1: Another great feature, Scott Roblin, our Green Zone Saskatoon sports reporter on Carter Beck. Having to miss the Saskatoon Berries season, but for a very good reason, getting ready for the combine and then next month's draft. Will he go in the first three rounds? Potentially. He's ranked that high, so it could be a new Saskatchewan mark for a Sask ball player. At the MLB draft.
2: Where's Ball at in Saskatchewan? As far as a...
1: I think it's... The Blue Jays helped, right?
2: Yeah.
1: With entries and people registering. So I think it's having a second win, so to speak. And I think, you know, the Saskatoon Berries and the Regina Red Sox, as that league continues to age a little bit and becomes more of accustomed to go to the park and take the kids to the park and run the bases, they get more interested in baseball. I think about a decade ago, it was, okay, a lot of people at soccer and those types of things.
2: Yeah, but
1: I think
2: there's a soccer flag
1: hockey, of course.
2: Obviously.
1: Yes, spring hockey has become a bigger and bigger thing, but baseball... You look at the parks on the weekends, they're still full, although it'll be starting to wind down a little bit over the next few weeks.
2: Pickleball, though.
1: Is that where the
2: taking off? Yeah. Get your kids into pickleball. Grandpa can teach them.
1: By kids, you're talking to the 80-year-olds who have 50-year-old children?
2: Yeah.
1: Exactly. So you're talking about get your kids exactly. into pickleball?
2: That's exactly how it goes. Grandpa's hauling us out for pickleball.
1: Jamie and Locker with you here.
2: Double knee braces.
1: Speaking of baseball, Max Scherzer back on the injured list. Back spasms for the Toronto Blue Jays. So he was in the lineup and now out of the lineup for the Bluebirds of the Major Leagues of Baseball. Coming up next, there's 10 minutes left. England, Croatia. We should bring Sarah Mills in studio to watch the final couple of minutes of this match, you think?
2: I don't hate that idea.
1: We'll see what we can do next on 980 CJME and 650 CKOM.
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0: Well, I'll tell you what. About 3 minutes ago, I walked into Sarah Mills' office and said, "Would you enjoy watching the final 10 minutes of the match of England and Croatia live on the radio with us?" And I can't repeat what she told me and where to go and how to get there. But then Marcus Rashford scored in the 85th minute, 4-2 England. So Sarah's feeling a little bit better.
3: Just a teeny tiny bit. It's just a tiny bit. Believe me. We don't know how to hold a lead, as you have seen during this game. I am taking this. I don't know this feeling. I don't know what it means to be two up with just a few short minutes. Anything can happen. It's England.
4: Croatia's playing well.
3: This has been my humble opinion. This has been the most enjoyable game so far of this World Cup. It is the first game that these two teams were evenly matched, where you knew anything could happen. No disrespect to the previous games. There have been surprises. Japan, Spain being held to a draw. But this, Portugal. On paper...
0: Well, Croatia is one of the top teams in the world, too. They're a top 15 team. England's 4, and it's been... Every part of two of the best teams playing on the pitch today.
3: And if you're selling the World Cup to North Americans as a part of this is meant to do, games where it is, you know, Argentina 1-1. Going up against someone not very good, which the expansion has forced with the 48 teams, you're not getting a game like this where it's been backwards and forwards, skill, thrills, heartbreak, ups, downs. That's what you want.
4: The one thing that
0: how are you feeling about 5 minutes ago?
3: I hate the game. I hate being an England fan. What I wish for being an England fan is that you could go in at the start of the game and just go, this is going to be great, lads. Go on, do it. Do it for your country. Do it for the three lions on your chest. What we want from any sport team that we love. It doesn't matter the sport. That's what we're looking for. I want to enjoy watching you. Watching England is excruciating because you know at any second they're going to screw it up. They're going to make a mistake.
4: Have they, just from somebody that has watched and followed this team for as long as you have, are they doing anything different in this match? That because you talked about how they normally play and how that has kind of bit them in the behind over the years in World Cup and international action.
3: This has been very interesting going into this because we've got a new manager in Thomas Tuchel, Gareth Southgate, who took us to two European finals and a semi-final in the World Cup, which we haven't seen since 1990. That was a hell of a run. But the criticism against that manager was, you've got some of the best in the world playing for England. Let them just run with it. Let them go at the goal.
4: Seems more open, right?
3: And this is what I have seen today, which is exciting because as any sport fan knows, if you're going in to a tournament, to an away run or a home run, if you don't know what you're going to get, it's nerve-wracking. And there were some unknowns. Thomas Tuchel included players that many thought should be included and weren't. And on a selfish reason, the next game, fingers crossed, everything goes well, I will be there. And what I didn't want is a loss, even a draw, that I'm going to watch. Because as I said to Jamie off air, do you think I'd be enjoying it surrounded by 60,000 fans?
4: What game are you going to?
3: I'm going to Ghana.
4: Okay.
3: But will I be? I've watched. The camera is panning on Croatians and English fans, and they're dancing, and they're having a good time, and kids are waving, and painted faces. Will I be like that, or will I be like I am at work in excruciating, this is not going to go my way?
0: I said to Sarah, no, you'll be the fan when it's a draw against Ghana at 1-1 late. You'll be the fan who's like clenching the fingernails that they show on television.
3: But, you know, if they win on Tuesday next week, we're through. which would be, you know, so I hope it's just an enjoyable once in a lifetime memory with my dad.
0: Well, I'll tell you what, you're going to have fun because watching the Congo fans,
4: they were fantastic.
0: The African fans,
3: I think they get
0: into it, and they're dancing, they're singing, like it seems like it'll be
3: an atmosphere. It's going to be an atmosphere. It's going to be lots of fun. But now this is something as a soccer fan. I disagree with what FIFA did, which they introduced in the last World Cup, where you have this. You used to have the added time, which is really injury time, because it's continuous play. Now they have, it's been extended to ensure fans get the 45 minutes. And some of the additions have been 10 minutes. Mm-hmm. That if you're winning or if you're only one goal up, that is painful to have to sit through.
0: Well, there's Sarah Mills. A very happy for now with 4 minutes left, Sarah Mills.
3: Still 4 minutes. Anything can happen to an England fan.
0: That is true. But England leads 4-2. And, of course, tomorrow in Vancouver, a huge match for the Canadian side against Qatar. A win would mean that final match against Switzerland will be for top of group B.
3: Someone put a recording of you two while watching the game. You've done it to me enough times.
0: There's cameras in the studio. By the way, I want video of Sarah dancing right before she came on the air with us. At 4 o'clock, it's 4 to 6 tomorrow for Canada. We will.
3: You need to record yourselves like you have put me through for the listeners' entertainment and enjoyment.
0: For the last 20 some years.
3: Jamie and I have been friends over 20 years. He has never seen me dance at an England.
0: No, I've seen utter devastation, though. 2010, never forget that one.
4: This has been a good game.
0: It has.
4: There's been lots of really good matches. You know my views on soccer, but I haven't quite enjoyed the tournament so far.
0: 1-1 today, Portugal against Congo. That's another surprising draw for a much heavily favored European side in this tournament. Canada tomorrow against Qatar. It is 4-2 England over Croatia. About 2 minutes left in added time. In that game. Meanwhile, Jim Hiller's the new head coach of the Toronto Maple Leafs. Announced today, Ryan Craig officially announced as the new head coach of the Vegas Golden Knights, former NHLer, former Brandon Wheatking, and the most recently the AHL affiliate coach of the Golden Knights for the Henderson Silver Knights. But coming up next, a longtime CFL fan wrote a great piece in the Leader Post about the CFL rule changes. Ron Podbelski joins us next on 980 CJME and 650 CKOM.
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0: It is 4 o'clock. I'm David Curtin. A story you are hearing only on Ralco Radio. 2,000 teens take their alcohol to a party at a Saskatoon dog park.
1: The garbage, the empty beer cans.
0: A mystery surrounding the discovery of human remains in Regina. And who should pay for the CFL's changes to Mosaic Stadium? One Regina City Councilor says it shouldn't have to be the taxpayers.
2: We invested the city $73 million designed for a specific game.
0: Right now in the Regina, it is cloudy and 19 degrees. Light rain in Saskatoon, windy and 18 degrees. It was a so-called Ditch Day grad party. Some 2,000 students from Saskatoon and Martinsville High Schools descended upon Chief Whitecap Dog Park just south of Saskatoon on Friday. According to one park regular, those students left massive piles of garbage behind, garbage that took days to clean up. Senior reporter Laura Fominoff with this Ralco Radio exclusive.
1: I stormed into the middle of the group and started pulling garbage bags out of my backpack.
3: Dog owner and Daly Park visitor Colin Heaney said officers were everywhere, but that's not what made his blood boil. It was the mess left after the party.
1: Broken glass, and broken or ripped cans. There's no grasp of, like, this is a dog park.
3: But he did say some students did end up helping.
1: It ended up being about 1,300 cans that were picked up, like alcohol cans.
3: Heaney said they couldn't get to everything, and it took days to get the rest of the garbage. In Saskatoon, I'm Laura Fominoff.
0: The Saskatoon Public School Board is quick to point out it does not sanction events like this. Corman Park Police Chief Rob Duchin says it took a joint operation with RCMP, Vanscoy RM Police, Highway Patrol, and Conservation Service to keep the peace. He says it was a huge party. There were at least a dozen school buses dropping off the teens. Others drove there. Some were even dropped off by their parents.
4: Our estimate was between 1,800 and 2,000. Depending on the estimates, checked between 100 and 300 cars leaving.
0: He says his own officers issued at least 100 tickets for things like open alcohol, a couple of license suspensions, trespassing, and one impaired driver. A gruesome discovery. Human remains found buried outside a Regina home on Retallick Street. They've been there at least 5 years. Police say it's a 30 to 40-year-old man, about 5'9". He had suffered a broken jaw that required surgical treatment at some point, all this through an autopsy. Investigators are asking anyone who may recognize this description to call police or Crime Stoppers. Saskatoon's firefighters are asking the provincial government for help as they deal with an unprecedented amount of overdose calls. The firefighters' local union president, Jay Pratt, says those calls demand more time and specialized equipment, putting a big strain on resources.
5: We signed up to be firefighters. We signed up to help with cardiac arrests, car accidents, those sorts of things. Social work is not our realm of expertise, and yet here we are providing some of that.
0: Even though the city runs the fire department, Pratt says the province has helped out in the past for staffing and equipment. He's calling on the Sask Party government to pitch in again. So, the CFL makes all these rule changes, forcing major things at football fields throughout the league, including Mosaic Stadium. So, while some figure the Riders or the CFL should be paying for those changes, it's looking like the city of Regina is getting ready to dig into its reserves and cough up $8.2 million in taxpayer money. Reporter Jeff Smith.
6: The turf was always planned to be replaced after this year, and the video boards wore out a little sooner than expected due to weather and vibrations from trains. The city is responsible for these costs, says the owner of the stadium, and the reserve fund means no tax rate impact, but the new turf will also have to comply with the new smaller CFL field dimensions. Ward 5 Sarah Turnbull plans to ask the admin to talk to the Riders and League about helping foot the bill.
2: I have spoken to stakeholders, and it's become clear that unless the field is able to change and not at their cost, they're not going to be able to go there, which also puts more stress on Libel Field.
6: The city's plan, if approved, would include a consultant to figure out a field that could be used by all of them. In Regina, I'm Jeff Smith.
0: Clamping down on intimate partner violence. A new bill that received royal assent in Parliament today will soon allow first-degree murder charges against the killer of an intimate partner, regardless of whether the act was premeditated. Breaking news, it's looking very much like people will not be able to use mental illness to justify medical assistance in dying or MAID. Just moments ago, both Conservative and Liberal MPs on a parliamentary committee signed a recommendation calling for a permanent exclusion of people with psychiatric conditions. Now it's up to the Liberal government to decide. The latest local news is as close as your phone. Check out CKOM.com and CJME.com, Saskatchewan's homepages for news. It is 4:06. Now looking at the markets, the TSX down 264 points today, 35,125. The Dow fell 507 points at 51,493. Oil up 74 cents at 76.01 U.S. a barrel. And the Canadian dollar lost a 19 one-hundredths of a cent to 71.26 cents U.S. Looking at the weather, Saskatoon and central Saskatchewan, clouds, possibly more showers this evening, with a low of 8 degrees. Cloudy and windy with a slight chance of showers tomorrow, a high of 18. And the sun is back on Friday with a high of 20. In Regina and southern Saskatchewan, clouds, 40% chance of showers tonight. The wind will die down, a low of 7. Mainly cloudy day tomorrow with a slight chance of showers. It'll be windy in the morning, a high of 18 in the afternoon. Then sunny and 19 on Friday. In Regina, it's mostly cloudy with a northeast wind at 30, 19 degrees this hour. In Saskatoon, light rain, a north wind gusting to 38, and a temperature of 18 degrees. It is 4:07. I'm David Curtin, 650 CKOM and 980 CJME.
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0: Jamie and Locker with you on this Wednesday afternoon. A very relieved Sarah Mills today as England wins 4-2 over Croatia when it was 2-2 at the half.
1: It was an exciting game.
0: It was a very well played match between two of the top teams in this tournament. Croatia is a top 15 team, of course. England is the fourth ranked team in the world entering the World Cup. Of course, Canada, huge match tomorrow.
1: It's a good way to get 2 hours to go by pretty quickly of a radio program.
0: Yeah, tomorrow, 4 o'clock, is Canada and Qatar. At this point, we'll be very distracted while watching that. Now to football of a different variety, the game we have grown up to love here in Saskatchewan, the three down, 110-yard, 65-yard wide

0: A season ticket holder since 1988, so we'll credit you for the turnaround that helped get the second Grey Cup in 89, if that's okay. Throughout your piece, you detail all the changes, how they went about it. What is the biggest thing for you that has you state that you are disappointed and disengaged?
1: Well, Jamie, I think it's pretty clear for me. What they did was difficult, but how they did it, with the lack of rigor and the lack of communication, those were the big things. So let's review this, Jamie. There's been no public data they've released supporting their scoring presumptions. There's going to be no testing or trialing of these risky ideas. There was no market research of football fans. And as we all know, no consultation in advance with fans, coaches, players, or the wider football community, whether that be amateur or junior, right up to U Sports. This decision was unloaded on the entire community, leading to, you know, two sets of rules now guiding Canadian football. And at the elite levels, I can't imagine that is desirable. So, you know, I really struggle. I think it would have been difficult to understand the changes to begin with, and we can go into that as to, I don't really think the game is the problem, but how they did it and how they have chosen to communicate it so far, very extremely disappointing for me as a fan.
2: So, Ron, one of the questions that I have for you about the idea of change is, let's just suspend for a moment the fact that maybe change was needed. And we needed to actually put somebody in place that had the, you know, the wherewithal to actually go through with it, because that was the bigger complaint before Stewart, was that There may have been things that needed to get done, but we didn't have a commissioner in place that was able to push things forward.
1: So let's take that one head on, because I'm not suggesting that the league has no problems or that it should never change. That clearly would be foolish. The league clearly has deep and difficult challenges with attendance, marketing, attention in a crowded sports ecosystem, big city visibility. We could go on and on.
2: Yeah.
1: But the question is, are we solving the right problem? Because the commissioner has told us that the problem is not enough touchdowns, not enough scoring. And I want to take some of the emotion out of this debate, Jamie. Let's talk about the data and the facts. And these numbers, by the way, are from scoring in 2025, and they come from TSN. They don't come from me. So 53.6 points per game, that's the most in two decades. 5.41 TDs per game, that's the most in two decades. By the way, both of those numbers are higher than the CFL. The highest ever red zone touchdown completion percentage in a season, 61.6%. If you're wondering now that the front of the sticks are less of a problem than the CFL thinks it is, you know, you're not alone. And I can come back to that too as well. 40 out of the 80 games decided in the last 3 minutes. And as we know, the playoffs produced some incredibly thrilling theater and an entertaining Grey Cup game. And now I want to touch on how we started 2026. Six games, six fantastic banger edge-of-your-seat games, fabulous entertainment. Guess what? Scoring up again, 59 points per game. Now, we can get into this more, but let's come back to the commissioner's central reasoning for doing this risky change. 60 more touchdowns. All of this change for 60 more touchdowns. Well, Jamie, it's looking more and more that this was at best flawed data, and it works purely guesswork. The league has supposedly collected data from every play over the last over decades, but yet, you know, we can't get the league to release anything. And this is something a few reporters like Justin Dunk have been trying to get released, because they are skeptical about the impacts of scoring with a smaller end zone. And so we can get into this further, but CFL clearly could do itself a favor if it released some of this data, because I think there's a presumption there that it's maybe not necessarily supporting this 60 touchdown prediction. And as I said, if you look at the numbers on scoring from 2025 and what we've seen so far in 2026, tell me that scoring is truly a problem in the CFL.
0: Ron Podkowalski joining us. Jamie and Locker with you here in the Green Zone. A long

0: time CFL fan, wrote a great piece, Post Media Leader Post, on the concerns about 2027 and what's going to come. So, Ron, we're going to ask you the question we're asking the fans in mere moments. If you sit down with Stuart Johnston and Stuart looks at you, Ron, in the face and says, okay, Ron, I'll tell you what.
1: You get one.
0: You get one rule that we don't change. One thing that we don't. Do you know what that one would be?
2: I actually think it's, I would keep the goalposts where they are, because if you look at, you know, what's going to dramatically change the flow, the gameplay, the identity, the scoring of the game, I think clearly the goalposts are the one. And I want to just, again, bring in another piece of here, a data, Jamie, that is very, very important. So, you know, I looked at the scoring between 2022 and 2025. The NFL scoring is about 7 points less a game than the CFL. Now, keep in mind, we're going to be moving to a 100-yard field with the posts at the back of the end zone 5 yards further. So, you know, to me, it's somewhat intuitive that scoring is actually going to be depressed. And why would we want to do that in the Canadian game? Now, again, there's maybe some arguments that could be made that, okay, the posts are not going to be there. You know, there's going to be more scoring. But then I say to the CFL, release the scoring projections with actual data and heat maps so that we can see that. Because until that happens, you know, a lot of us are going to believe that scoring is actually might go down.
0: Well, here's the thing, Ron, and I think you know this as well as I do. They don't have the data. There's no chance in you know what they have the data. It's all hypothesis. This is a science project, and the hypothesis is this is what's going to happen.
3: But if it was they science, don't know. They'd have numbers.
0: But no, in science, you start with the hypothesis, and then you see if the hypothesis is true. And that's where I think we're at. They don't have the data to know if their hypothesis is actually true.
3: I'm curious, Ron, for me, I take a look, and I did it again today because we were having this conversation. I took a look at all the rule changes that he's announced since he's taken over as commissioner, Stuart Johnston. And I went, oh, okay, well, that one I don't, I don't hate that one. Okay, you know what? Maybe this one didn't go that far. Is this one the worst thing in the world? So for me, that's the way I kind of approached it. And we said it earlier, and maybe you can verify this. It's not so much the specific rules that they're changing. It's the fact that it all has just come piling on top of CFL fans. And because when I talk to anybody about the CFL rule changes, everybody has something that they don't like about something that's been announced. And then they're kind of, well, you know what, but the rouge, I'm okay with the rouge. So you always have that conversation. I'm wondering if you think that this is more about the fact that he has just piled all of this all at once on everybody as opposed to the specific rules that he is adjusting.
2: Oh, absolutely. You know, and I want to say I'm not anti-change. I'm anti-guesswork. If the league had shown us, you know, research and tested these rules, consulted with fans and coaches, youth sports, minor football, I'm suspecting I would feel differently if they'd made that persuasive case. But because they haven't done that, and on top of that, I consider like Stuart Johnston keeps scoring an own goal on himself by constantly dismissing the concerns of fans who are having problems with this change. You know, it's an own goal. I would encourage the commissioner to stop doing that and listen to people and you know, have some empathy for what's changing. Like a lot of people... A Canadian football field is as Canadian as maple syrup or blue rodeo or hockey. You know, it means a lot to people. So, you know, understand that loss is part of it. So definitely it's the communication, I think, Jamie, and the having a bit more rigor with what they're doing. If they had done that, I think a lot of us would be in a different spot.
3: I disagree with you, Ron. I'm sorry to say that, but I think when you put like a couple of guys in a room and go, all right, you need to fix some things, go do it. And then you add like 10 people, you're never going to get anything done. You add too many cooks, it's over. And I think that's part of what Stu's doing. He kind of eliminated, and I'm not saying it's right,
0: but Locker, you can't have a lot of all the yes men if it's a bunch of five yes men and nobody's in the room going, what are we doing? Like it felt like nobody was in the room going, what are we really?
3: That's fair. But again, it does guys, a lot of times that impedes progress.
2: Can I jump in and make a point here, guys?
0: Yeah.
2: Because absolutely the owners have a right to make money. And, you know, and we have to expect that. But what would be the lowest risk, biggest bang way to do it? I would argue that changing the field dimension would rank so much lower on the list than the other ways they could do. You know, we all know, both of us guys, content, fantasy, gambling, integration. That's where the big pot of money exists in the future. It isn't in changing the field because it has so many risks, unknowns, and downsides.
3: That's where I would agree.
2: I think they didn't go after, you know, the right pots of revenue, which were much easier to get after.
0: So, Ron, this is the final question I have for you. Where are you going to be at the start of the season in 2027?
2: Well, that's a really good question, and I guess it depends on...
0: Like, will you be in your seat at the stadium watching week one, or nah, I'm going to be at home before I purchase a ticket again?
2: Well, I don't think I've decided. A lot of it will depend on what I see from the CFL. Is there going to be transparency around some of these scoring calculations? Are they going to step up and acknowledge that they've done something that's very difficult for long-term fans? Are they going to show some empathy? You know, there's many people that have been trying to contact the CFL office just to get an explanation. And like me, we don't even get a response. So are they going to show some of that transparency and empathy? Or are they going to continue on the way they're continuing on? So I think a lot of that will depend on that. They've created some bad faith, and now it's upon them to go back and create some good faith.
0: Well, Ron, enjoyable conversation. Thanks for your time this afternoon.
2: Thank you. I really appreciate it, guys.
0: That's Ron Podbelski, longtime Rider season ticket holder. He penned the piece on the disappointment, disengagement he's feeling. You can read it in Regina Leader Post. Does Ron voice your same concerns? 1-877-332-8255. Let's continue the conversation here on 980 CJME and 650 CKOM.
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0: Time now for the Green Zone 1 minute drill, the latest in sports. Jim Hiller's the new head coach of the Toronto Maple Leafs. He comes over. Last job was with the LA Kings. Meanwhile, Ryan Craig did get the job in Vegas to be the head coach. John Tortorella did want to coach that team, but Kelly McCrimmon says their plan all along looked to be Ryan Craig coming up from the AHL. England is done their first match, and it was a 4-2 win over Croatia. Harry Kane with 2 goals in that one. And, of course, Canada is getting set for their second match tomorrow in Vancouver against Qatar. Coming up next here on the Green Zone, CFL rule changes continue to be a massive conversation after two thrilling weeks in CFL action. If there's one rule you want them to keep, you can only pick one that they're planning to change.
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0: It is 4:30. I'm David Curtin. First, a quick note for Regina drivers. Avoid Sask Drive right now. Traffic's backed up from Rose Street all the way to Albert Street. A van's broken down in the Rose Street intersection near the turnoff into Casino Regina. We can see a man's directing traffic around the disabled vehicle right now as crews work to deal with the situation. On Friday, the Chief White Cap Dog Park, which is located along the South Saskatchewan River south of Saskatoon, was the location for a so-called ditch party involving some 2,000 high school students. And for days after, dog owners like Colin Heaney had to pick up the mountains of garbage.
1: The garbage, the empty beer cans, the empty bottles, the mess was unbelievable.
0: The chief of the RM of Corman Park, which surrounds Saskatoon, confirms to local radio that there were 2,000 teens there. Robert Duchin says many of them got there on school buses.
2: Whether they rented the buses themselves or they had help from their parents to rent the buses, there certainly were at least a dozen buses that arrived at the site.
0: It took a joint effort involving Corman Park Police, Vanscoy RM Police, RCMP, and conservation officers to keep tabs on the event. Hundreds of tickets were issued. Regina police are looking for help to identify a man whose remains have been buried in front of a home on Retallick Street for at least 5 years. And they were discovered a week ago yesterday. An autopsy shows the man was between 30 and 40, about 5'9". He had jaw surgery at some point in his life. Police say if this triggers a memory, call them or Crime Stoppers. Saskatoon firefighters say the province needs to do more to help them with the staggering increase of overdose calls. International Association of Firefighters local president Jay Protz says those calls take a toll.
3: When you're going to a fire call, going to a cardiac arrest, going to that vehicle accident, and then throwing those overdoses, it becomes a vicious cycle where we just get a little more fatigued.
0: Protz says firefighters can't keep compensating for the province's lack of investment. Regina's executive committee, which is basically all of city council, has voted to recommend council approve $8.2 million for new turf and video boards at Mosaic Stadium next year. New turf is already needed, but it also happens to coincide with changes to the CFL field size. Councillor Sarah Turnbull is concerned other football groups are going to be forced out.
4: We invested the city $73 million designed for a specific game, and this league unilaterally changed the game.
0: She says the league and the team should be able to help with the costs. Liberals and conservatives on a parliamentary committee are calling on the federal government to indefinitely exclude people with mental illness from becoming eligible for medical assistance in dying. That leaves it up to the Liberal government now to decide. Well, it looks like we're going to get out of this gloomy weather in a day or two. In Saskatoon and central Saskatchewan, no clouds, possibly more showers this evening with a low of 8. Cloudy and windy with a slight chance of showers tomorrow and a high of 18, but the sun is back on Friday. In Regina and southern Saskatchewan, it'll be cloudy with a 40% chance of showers tonight. The wind will die down, though, with a low of 7. A mainly cloudy day tomorrow with a chance of showers. Windy in the morning, a high 18, but sunny and 19 on Friday. In Saskatoon this hour, still some light rain in the area. North wind gusting to 38, and it's 18 degrees. Regina, clouds, a northeast wind at 30, and 19 degrees. It is 4:34. I'm David Curtin.
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0: Jamie and Locker with you here on this Wednesday afternoon. Well, I'll be honest. I thought 2026 would be a year where the season starts and the CFL rule changes fall to the wayside. However, the way this season has started, it's kicked up the CFL rule changes in a way where we go, why are we changing the rules? This is awesome.
1: You legitimately thought that they were just going to, everyone was just going to accept it?
0: I just thought the game would start and we'd be like, okay, let's settle in. Let's watch the games. And maybe at the end of the year, it'd start to drudge up again. But here, no.
1: I didn't think that, because every time anybody recognizes me outside of this building, the first question they ask me is my thoughts on the CFL rule changes. It's an ongoing conversation. It's not going to stop.
0: So we heard Ron Podbelski. He wrote the piece in the Leader Post. He is disengaged. He's discouraged. He's frustrated because the CFL didn't really come with much data, although they just said, we think there's going to be 60 more touchdowns. We think. Our data would suggest that maybe it could be so. However, when you move the field goal post back, you're going to have less scoring. Like he said, the NFL has less scoring.
1: 60 over the course of the
0: season.
1: The season.
0: Not in a game.
1: Yeah. So, and all games.
0: And we know you out there, a lot of you don't like the CFL rule changes. So this is the game we're going to play. We're going to play a little game here on the Green Zone. Because a lot of people, even Nathan Rourke was on the show saying, I hope they go back. I hope they don't move forward. I hope they consult with the coaches and the players and the fans with these rule changes before 2027. We don't think they're changing. I almost know they're not changing. But we're going to play again. If Stuart Johnston gave you a call and said, you know what?
1: You get to pick one.
0: It was too much too soon and too quickly. So we're going to give you one. We're going to hold back on one rule change. What's the one that has you ticked the most? 1-877-332-8255. Here are your options. Moving the goalpost back to the back of the end zone. The length of the field from 110 to 100.
1: We'll add the end zones into that one.
0: The end zones are going from 20 to 15.
1: Because he kind of made that all one. Right?
0: The 35-second play clock, which we're already doing. The Rouge, which we're already doing this season.
1: Modification of the Rouge, yep.
0: And, of course, the playoff format.
1: Team benches. I don't think anybody has a problem with team benches. No one cares.
0: Nobody cares. It should be that way all the time. And should have been
1: anyways.
0: And
1: then the new playoff format.
0: Which one? Would you say you shouldn't change that one?
1: The one thing that when we were talking to Ron, the one thing that I kind of agree with Ron on is if you come out in front of everybody and you go, I think there's some issues with our game. We're not making enough money, and then you go make a bunch of changes that really aren't going to impact what you said the problem is. That's where I kind of get what Ron is saying.
0: Let's get to the fan line. Ken, get us started. What's your thing that you'd hold on to?
2: It's got to be the goalposts, because if you take a look at, let's say you get to the 35, and that's going to be a 50-yard field goal plus the 7 yards behind for the snap. So that's a 57-yard field goal from the 35. Probably not going to be taking that. So if you're 3rd and 6, 3rd and 7, maybe this is where they get their 60 extra touchdowns, because they're going, hey, no one's going to be taking field goals from there. You're going to try for 3rd down. If you try to punt and you don't hit the coffin corner, if it goes into the end zone, I think now it comes out to the 40 for the Rouge, the non-Rouge Rouge thing. So what, you lost some yardage on your attempt there and nobody touched the ball. I think that that's the one that really gets me. And what really gets me as well is you want more scoring. And the reason you got more scoring, you got better quarterbacks. That's why you got more scoring. You got better quarterbacks in the league than you had a few years ago. And that's why the scoring's up.
0: Ken, that's an interesting hypothesis, and you're probably not wrong.
1: It's kind of a defensive stew, though. Right? Because...
0: That the quarterbacks are better?
1: Well, no, that... Like when you're breaking down the numbers, there's a reason why things happen the way they happen. And if they're up, it's because of the quarterback play.
0: Yeah, but that's not Stewart. He didn't do anything to improve the quarterback.
1: No, I know he didn't do anything, but I'm just saying that that sort of helps out his case if he's looking at numbers over a large period of time. And not that it kills Ron's argument, but scoring has gone up a little bit in the last couple of years.
0: Yeah, but is it exactly? It is going up. So why are we changing the rules?
1: Well, maybe
0: when there's no statistical evidence that that there's going to be more scoring.
1: So let me ask you a question. Do you think that they didn't actually sit down and break down numbers?
0: They tried their best, but they didn't consult the coaches. The conversation you need to have with the coaches is this. Here's the scenario, the one that Ken just played out. What are you doing? Let's take a poll. What would you do in that scenario? And I bet you more coaches than not would punt the ball and try to get it out the side and force them back rather than go for it and give them 35 extra yards of field position.
1: I see. So they are, of course, they've got to make some sort of blind guesses on things. A little
0: squib kick down the field.
1: But
0: where would you go for it?
1: Where I also question Ron is, because he's suggesting they don't have numbers to back up the decisions they made.
0: How do they? That's my question. How do they have numbers? How do they have numbers that coaches are going to make decisions based on their hypothesis? This is all based on their hypothesis that coaches would gamble more if the field goal posts were at the back of the end zone. I hope they do. I want them to.
1: But you're not going to get a definitive answer from a coach either.
0: At rules committee, they'll sit down and talk and hash it out. 100% they will. But there's no evidence.
1: Too hard.
0: Zero evidence that you can tell me the 60 touchdowns, that's theoretical. That is not hardened. Oh yeah, we
1: 100%. 100% it is. But I'm thinking that some of the other decisions that they made may have been supported by actual numbers. I don't want to believe that Stu grabbed a couple of buddies and they sat around a six pack.
0: People in the CFL, they ran the
1: numbers.
0: Yes,
1: that's what I'm saying.
0: But based on what?
1: Yeah.
0: Nothing.
1: That's what Ron wants to know. He wants, and fans want proof of what it is. You're not going to get it.
0: No, you're not. Because until it actually happens. And goodness gracious me, if scoring drops by a touchdown next year, oh boy, there's got to be some questions, but I'm not saying it will. We don't know, and neither do they, and that's what's ticking off people like Ron and me, apparently.
1: That's fair.
0: David in Belfort, one rule that you want to have held back, what would it be?
3: Oh, it would definitely be the length of the field. I understand why they're doing it. I think it's because they're feeling that's the only way they can get expansion. But if they have to do that, if they absolutely have to shrink the field, I'm probably in the minority here, but I'd rather see them go keep the 110 yards and go to 10-yard end zone, which would probably cut back a touchdown so they wouldn't. But I think the center field stripe taken out is really taking a lot of Canadian out of.
0: Well, yeah. Is the 55-yard line as Canadian as maple syrup?
1: That doesn't bother me as much.
0: I'm getting more bothered by it the closer we get to it, to be honest.
1: Really?
0: I went to the stadium and I looked down and I saw the 55-yard line. And I went, why are we getting rid of this? Like, why are we doing this? As I said, it's to make it, and Stewart presented it. It's to make it look prettier on television.
1: Can I ask
0: There's
1: you,
0: no goalposts in the way.
1: Can I ask you
0: Who
1: a question?
0: Who cares?
1: After you look down at the 55-yard line. Did you look up at a cloud and yell?
0: Well, it was getting a little cloudy, so I actually did yell at the clouds at practice the other day because it was way too cool. I'm like, can we move on? I need some sunshine to get warm. Yes, I've entered that stage in life. And get off my lawn too, kids. Greg in Saskatoon. Greg, what are you thinking on the rule change you would like to hold back?
4: Definitely the length of the field. I'm not as smart as you guys in the sports thing there. A few years back, we lost an important game because Didn't one of the kickers hit the goalpost?
0: Well, it was Cody Fajardo hit it on a throw to the end zone.
4: Yeah, and we lost that game because of it, didn't we?
0: Yeah. I'm not sure what would have happened in the end zone, but it would have been a lot more likely to complete a pass if there wasn't a post in the way.
4: Exactly right. That's my point. Go Leafs. We're doing good, too. Yeah.
0: Greg's a fan of Jim Hiller, apparently. Let's go to Glenn. So we have two on the field size changes. Glenn, what rule would you hold back if Stu gave you the option?
5: No, you got to keep the goalposts where they are. Regarding the last guy that was on the phone there, like, sorry, buddy, if the dog wouldn't have stopped to take a crap, he'd have caught the rabbit. But anyway, like, you don't know. Like, yeah, Cody hit the crossbar. I love the goalposts where they are. It makes the game more exciting. You know what? I watched the top 50 plays. Did you watch that on TSN about a couple of weeks ago?
0: Yeah.
5: Any of you? Okay. Of the top 50, there was at least four or five missed field goals brought back for touchdowns. I think there was about three or four others, too. That's one of the most exciting things in the game. That's gone if you get rid of that.
1: I'm kind of with Glenn on that one. Like, the size of the field, like, but where the goalposts are, I think that, to me, is a little more Canadian than a 55-yard line. Like, I have a hard time rationalizing the anger around the
0: So a lot of our texts size. And a lot of our calls are the goalposts and the 110.
1: Yeah.
0: I am surprised.
1: Why? I thought the Rouge would come in.
0: I'm not so surprised about the Rouge. I am surprised we haven't had a lot of people talk about 8 of 9 teams making the playoffs.
1: To me, it's playoffs. It's that one.
0: That one to me is the most ridiculous.
1: The reason why, because it's a punchline. That's why it bothered me.
0: 8 of 9 teams. 89% of your leagues.
1: So what's the point of the regular season?
0: Right? Exactly. That's where I'm at. 1-877-332-8255. What do you think? You can keep one rule that's not going to be changed in 2027, or some of the rules that have already changed for this year.
1: Yeah,
0: you can. It's one
1: field size.
0: I'm telling you, that 55-yard line.
1: Really?
0: I practice. I'm looking at it, going, it's going to be weird. That is a Canadian feature. 55-yard line. That one's going to be a tough one for me to get past.
1: Okay.
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0: Let's get back to the fan line. Bob, you get a call from Stuart Johnston, and you can keep one of the rules the same. What is it?
20: I actually have a problem with a lot of the rules, but I think I'd miss the 55-yard line the most. The question I'd have for Mr. Stuart Johnston is, Regina, Winnipeg, and Hamilton have recently built new stadiums to fit the size of the current field. Why do we need to shorten the field for some imaginary stadium that I don't know exists anywhere in Canada? It's beyond my comprehension. Can you fill me in?
0: Well, I can't.
1: It is a better fit if you start to take into consideration multi-use facilities. Right?
0: Like Montreal. Yeah. Montreal's and Edmonton are the ones with a track.
1: Yeah.
0: You can fit it within that. It now fit, like the corners of the end zone wouldn't have to be cut off in Montreal things like that. Toronto, BMO, the end zones are actually 17 and a half yards or whatever it is. So now, okay, it fits in BMO. Soccer pitches around the world now would be able to put a CFL field on. That that's where it is. So it's if
1: and those, he brought
0: the, and that,
1: that
0: allows
1: up.
0: A shared facility use. If cities want to build soccer / CFL stadiums, you pretty much have the same footprint of a field.
1: And not that we're defending Stu here, but not that that's a good idea.
0: That's
1: but
0: just the explanation.
1: Yes, he did suggest that moving forward, if there was expansion and there were multi-use facilities that would be incorporating CFL into their situation. Time now for the one-minute drill.
0: Toronto Maple Leafs have hired Jim Hiller as their new head coach. And at the Vegas Golden Knights have hired their head coach as well. Ryan Clark is now the new head coach, as expected. John Tortorella does want a coach. But coming up next, I'm sure Daryl will have some thoughts on the CFL rule changes on one he would keep with a double take with Double D next on 980 CJME and 650 CKOM.
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29: It is 5:01. I'm David Curtin. A story you are hearing only on this radio station. 2,000 teens take their alcohol to a party at a Saskatoon dog park and leave their garbage behind.
30: The garbage, the empty beer cans.
29: A mystery surrounding the discovery of human remains in Regina. And could the city of Saskatoon and the First Nation partner to make the downtown entertainment and event district a reality? In Saskatoon, light rain has been in the area at 18 degrees. Regina, cloudy, 19 degrees. They were calling it a ditch day grad party. Some 2,000 students from Saskatoon and Martinsville High Schools descended upon Chief Whitecap Dog Park just south of Saskatoon on Friday. According to one park regular, these students left massive piles of garbage behind. Garbage that took days to clean up. Senior reporter Lara Fominoff with this Ralco Radio exclusive.
30: I stormed into the middle of the group and started pulling garbage bags out of my backpack.
31: Dog owner and Daly Park visitor Colin Heaney said officers were everywhere, but that's not what made his blood boil. It was the mess left after the party.
30: Broken glass and broken or ripped cans. There's no grasp of, like, this is a dog park.
31: But he did say some students did end up helping.
30: It ended up being about 1,300 cans that were picked up, like alcohol cans.
31: Heaney said they couldn't get to everything, and it took days to get the rest of the garbage. In Saskatoon, I'm Lara Falanoff.
29: We're working to get the web story up on CKOM and CJME.com. Then you'll see the pictures of that. The Saskatoon Public School Board's quick to point out it does not sanction events like this. Cormorant Park Police Chief Rob Duchin says it took a joint operation with RCMP, the RM of Vanscoy Police, Highway Patrol, and the Conservation Service to keep the peace. He says it was a huge party. There were at least a dozen school buses dropping off the teens. Others drove there. Some were even dropped off by their parents.
3: Our estimate was between 1,800 and 2,000. Depending on the estimates, checked between 100 and 300 cars leaving.
29: He says his own officers issued at least 100 tickets for things like open alcohol, a couple of license suspensions, trespassing, and one impaired driver. A gruesome discovery. Human remains found buried outside a Regina home on Retallick Street. They've been there at least 5 years. Police say it's a 30 to 40-year-old man, about 5'9". He had suffered a broken jaw that required surgical treatment at some point. Investigators are asking anyone who may recognize this description to call police or Crime Stoppers. Breaking news. Could Saskatoon's downtown entertainment and event district become an urban reserve? The city's administration is seeking council approval to begin negotiations with the Muskeg Lake Cree Nation for a possible partnership to make the district become a reality. Dan Willems, director of technical services, says all seven chiefs of the Saskatoon Tribal Council are on board with this. Saskatoon is a national leader when it comes to urban reserves. There are currently 8 urban reserves, with another 5 in various stages of the approval process. If council approves, the city and Muskeg will start looking at things like land ownership, financial implications, and roles and responsibilities. Saskatoon's firefighters are asking the provincial government for help as they deal with an unprecedented amount of overdose calls. The firefighters' local union president, Jay Protz, says those calls demand more time and specialized equipment, putting a strain on resources.
4: We signed up to be firefighters. We signed up to help with cardiac arrests, car accidents, those sorts of things. Social work is not our realm of expertise, and yet here we are providing some of that.
29: Even though the city runs the fire department, Brock says the province has helped out in the past for staffing and equipment. He's calling on the Sask Party government to pitch in again. So, the CFL makes all these rule changes, forcing major changes at football fields throughout the league, including Mosaic Stadium. So, while some figure the Riders or the CFL should be paying for those changes, it's looking like the city of Regina is getting ready to dig into its reserves and cough up $8.2 million taxpayer dollars. Reporter Jeff Smith.
5: The turf was always planned to be replaced after this year, and the video boards wore out a little sooner than expected due to weather and vibrations from trains. The city is responsible for these costs, says the owner of the stadium, and the reserve fund means no tax rate impact. But the new turf will also have to comply with the new smaller CFL field dimensions. Ward 5 Sarah Turnbull plans to ask the admin to talk to the Riders and League about helping foot the bill.
8: I have spoken to stakeholders, and it's become clear that unless the field is able to change and not at their cost, they're not going to be able to go there, which also puts more stress on Libel Field.
5: The city's plan, if approved, would include a consultant to figure out a field that could be used by all of them. In Regina, I'm Jeff Smith.
29: Clamping down on intimate partner violence, a new bill that received royal assent in Parliament today will allow first-degree murder charges against the killer of an intimate partner, regardless of whether it was premeditated. The latest local news is as close as your phone. Check out CKOM.com and CJME.com, Saskatchewan's homepages for news. It's 5:06. On the markets, the TSX was down 264 points today, 35,125. The Dow fell 507 points, 51,493. Oil up 74 cents at 76.01 U.S. a barrel. Canadian dollar lost 19 one-hundredths of a cent to 71.26 cents U.S. Turning to weather now in Saskatoon and central Saskatchewan, clouds, maybe more showers this evening. Had a good shower this afternoon, a low of 8 degrees. Cloudy and windy with a slight chance of showers tomorrow, a high 18. The sun comes back on Friday with a high of 20. Regina and southern Saskatchewan, clouds, a 40% chance of showers tonight. The wind will die down, a low of 7. A mainly cloudy day tomorrow, again a slight chance of showers. It'll be windy in the morning with a high of 18. Sun is back on Friday, though, with a high of 19 degrees. In Saskatoon this hour, some light rain showers in the area. North wind gusting to 38 at 18 degrees. Regina mostly cloudy. A northeast wind at 30 and it's 19 degrees. It is a 5:07. I'm David Curtin.
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0: We're sans Jamie right now. He has left me in control of the of all of the equipment, and he took off on us. So it's just going to be me and Daryl here for a bit. A quick update on World Cup action. We got Ghana, Panama. That's happening right now. At this time tomorrow, Canada will be in action against Qatar or Qatar, however you want to say it. And earlier, England gets a win over Croatia. All right, let's do it.
1: Double Take with Daryl Davis.
0: The inmates are running the asylum.
2: Ooh, boy, we can push all the buttons we want, eh? All right.
0: Let's do it.
2: Yeah.
0: So you've been listening today.
2: Yeah.
0: You know Ron.
2: Yeah. Ron Pobielski, yes.
0: Yeah. So did Ron come to you with this idea for this article? Or
2: the one that he ran in the Leader Post? Yeah, he approached us, and actually I guess he went through me to start with, and I thought, yeah, that's a pretty good idea. He wrote a really long piece, so we did a little editing, and he worked with Kevin Mitchell, the editor for both
0: Knocked it down.
2: Star Phoenix and the Leader Post and Saskatoon, the Regina papers, shortened it a little bit, and then Ron...

0: sentiment that he made is that if you stand up at a podium and you tell everybody there's a problem with the game, and then you highlight what the problems might be, and then you go and you announce a bunch of changes that don't really deal with what the problems are, there's a disconnect there.
1: Yeah.
0: But- and that's kind of what I think Ron is touching on, because change for the sake of change, I think, can really get under people's skin. And I think that, to a certain extent, that's what you might have happening here with Stu.
1: They want to prove it to them without beyond a shadow of a doubt, right? So it's like a court case, right?
0: Yeah.
1: So prove to us that you're going to get 60 more touchdowns. You're talking about not having data because it's a lot of hypothesis. The data that they probably drew from a little bit is when the NFL moved the goalposts. How much did scoring went up, but touchdowns went up. And field goals went down. And the problem to me isn't so much the scoring. Maybe scoring will go down next year, but maybe you're going to eliminate three or four boring field goals every game. I don't watch field goals. They are so boring to watch. These guys are so automatic now. Everybody's talking about the returns for touchdowns from field goals. You can still get them in the end zone. They're still going to happen. Maybe not as many, but there are still going to be opportunities to do it. And I think if you're kicking fewer field goals in any game, and going for touchdowns, especially the situations that some of your callers were talking about, go for it on 3rd and 6 from the 35-yard line. Score a touchdown. Don't punt it into the coffin corner. Try it and see how it goes. And I think I'd rather watch. Wouldn't you rather watch a touchdown than a field goal?
0: 100%. Yeah. But I am not sure. I'm kind of in the same camp that Jamie is in, where I am unsure if these changes... when he first said it, it seemed okay to me. Like, it seemed rational that if you move the goalposts back, that people might actually gamble more and you might score more touchdowns. They'll take less chances at field goals. But the way that Jamie highlights it, there's an outside chance that maybe because of how conservative coaches can be, that is not going to be the case.
1: Coaches ruin everything when you get right down to it, right? They all they want to do is manipulate the rules their own way. And that's why they shouldn't have had the coaches involved in the rule discussion.
0: Well, said that to Ron.
1: Yeah, I heard you talking about that. Yeah. That's a good point, Locker. In the middle of the field, though, taking out that 10 yards, I was thinking, why do they do that? Well, if you're going to make the goalposts farther away by putting them in the back of the end zone, which is absolutely the greatest rule he has ever come up with, it has ever been implemented in this league, despite what a bunch of your callers have said, moving those goalposts to the back of the end zone is great for this game. It's going to make it better. It's going to make it safer. You're going to see more plays, and you're going to have more plays.
0: Yeah.
1: Doing that, that's why they shrunk the 10 yards out of the middle, and I see the logic behind it. It does make sense. So that's not, I realize the 55-yard line is kind of a real tradition in the CFL, but so put the guys 10 yards closer to the end zone because the goalposts are now 15 yards back.
0: So those were one and the same. And he did try to explain that, and maybe he muddied the waters a little bit when he was introducing a lot of these changes. One of the things that we talked about on the show was take away, like you get one back, roll one back. And I was shocked at how many 55-yard to me is like, really,
1: it's iconic, right? The 55-yard line, right? It's like the CH at the middle of the Montreal, the Bell Center, the Montreal Forum, right? Seeing that.
0: But I thought the goalposts being.
1: You got a lot of people talking about the goalposts who don't like it. I can't see why anybody would want the goalposts at the front of the end zone. They're dangerous. They get in the way, offensively and defensively. Everybody says, it makes it more exciting and poor Cody Fajardo. No, gosh, just get them out of the way. You don't need them. All they do is ruin a potential play and make it unsafe for players out there. Get rid of it. I was surprised that there weren't as many. And the 10-yard lines, moving the getting rid of the 55, and moving the ball them closer together, okay, big deal. Jamie's right on this one, Locker. 8 out of 9 teams making the playoffs.
0: That's the one that bugs me the most.
1: That's giving out medals to everybody. This isn't a kids' league. This is pro football. You've got to win more than 3 games to make it into the playoffs. And I don't think 8 out of 9 teams making the playoffs make you win more. They proved the scenario last year. I think that both teams with one win could actually make the playoffs when 8 out of 9 teams do it.
0: Yeah. One of the things that has been happening in the last couple of months with Dave Naylor, our Green Zone football insider, anytime we bring up rule changes and we're like, is more coming? And he'll go, I think more is coming. My answer today was, I roll back the playoff changes.
1: Mm-hmm. That's my change.

0: I'd roll that back. But then I added,
1: other than video review, absolutely scrap video review, but it's not one of the new ones. Just scrap it anyway.
0: What I said was, I think Stu needs to slow his roll. Because I think you're at a point right now where, like, every rule change that he has made, regardless of what his motive was, everybody can go, okay, you can have a discussion about it, like we just did, right? Like, everybody has a good point or a bad point about one rule or the other, and some, like, some elements of this rule change, whatever. If he keeps going here with no regard for what long-term hardcore CFL fans think, I think he's in a lot of, and the game is going to, it's in trouble.
1: Well, there's that possibility. I guess he may have overworked it a little bit, right?
0: I think so.
1: I'm curious as heck. The game, the rules have been tampered with this year, and we're talking about how great the games are already. So maybe those small rules might have helped. Maybe the 35-second clock has helped. I think they should have that 35-second speed clock all the way through, including the last 3 minutes of each half, because those last 3 minutes are dragging now in comparison to the rest of the game. So keep the game going the way it was all the time. I like that better. But they have decided they're not going to. So maybe those rules have already helped the game. Everybody's thinking, oh, what great six games they've had. Well, yeah, but the rules have changed a little bit. They're going to change even more next year, and I can't wait to see them in action.
0: Yeah, I'm at that point. But what I'd like him to do, though, is if the game is in trouble, and that's what he was saying. I need to make all these changes because the game's in trouble. But I don't know if the game's in trouble. I think the game is fine, and I'd like him to admit that. And I'd like him to fix things that, like the CFL fantasy and some of the marketing how the game is presented. Mm-hmm. I think he should be concentrating on more aesthetics from that perspective.
1: Well, yeah, but wouldn't you start with the product first? I don't know if he's ever really said it's totally in trouble. I think he said it's getting tired and stale maybe a little bit. That's the impression I got, and it needs a bit of a shakeup. It has been the same. Even you're talking about the panel being the same year after year and doing the same thing. Those are things that might need changing. The game needs a little bit of changing. We're seeing it done the same way over and over again. And this year, there are some changes. I know that they're only the minor changes so far, but maybe they have helped already. So these are things in the big scheme of things. Those rules are really going to change the game even more so, and I'm all for it. I there are a couple of little things I would tinker with, but that's what we're all like. There's always something you don't agree with, but I think for the most part, and I'm going to reiterate, moving those goalposts, best thing they've ever done, and I can't wait to see the games next year with those goalposts at the back.
0: All right, we're going to let you stick around.
1: Absolutely.
0: If you don't mind.
1: You want to talk Maple Leafs?
0: No. Well, I actually wouldn't mind your thoughts on Jim getting hired in Toronto, but also we want to talk about butterflies for some reason.
1: I'm just kidding about that. I wrote a story for the Leader Post about monarch butterfly coming through Saskatchewan. If you want to talk, I know about migrating butterflies now if you want.
0: All right, we're going to lay it all out for you next on 980 CGME and 650 CKOM.
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12: 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A pile of bright blue salt blocks may not be as urbane or as sexy as a rack of camouflage sundresses, but damn it if you don't need them from time to time. And when you do, well, there they are. And over by the salt blocks, you'll also find other livestock nutritional things, as well as kibbles for the kitties' cats. B&A Petroleum, being as useful as they can be in Mankota, Pennant, Richmond, and Shaunavon. 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

0: Green Zone, Jamie and Locker. It is a double take with Daryl Davis, our Hall of Famer, and you're writing a bit of news now for the leader. I'm wondering if you don't mind just sharing a little bit about the Monarch story, because it is kind of cool. I know it's not sports, but I read it today and I thought it was really interesting.
1: Thanks. She is a marathon running butterfly, isn't she? A Monarch butterfly has never been tracked as far north as, from what I understand, as Lake Winnipeg Osa's, northern Manitoba.
0: Yeah.
1: They released this butterfly. It's a U.S. organization called Monarch Watch. And in 17 days, it went 1,700 kilometers north of Winnipeg. It stopped in Saskatchewan and fluttered around Whitewood for a little while and then kept going. Maybe the winds pushed it up there. Amazing.
0: And they've got monitors on them.
1: Radio. That's about the size of a pin with an oversized head. They use eyelash glue to put it on the back of these butterflies so that you can monitor it. And people can actually download an app to find out where these butterflies are, and you get a map to see where they are. And there's a map to show where this butterfly went all the way through North Dakota, South Dakota, Manitoba, Saskatchewan, and then north to Manitoba. It's now migrating back, coming back towards Winnipeg. I guess it got a little cold up there.
0: Yeah. We'll go check out Daryl's article if you're interested
1: thanks,
0: in
1: buddy.
0: It.
1: Yeah, the leader post. Me and Ron Podbielski sharing space.
0: So when you heard Jim's name today,
1: Jim Hiller,
0: for the Leafs,
1: yeah,
0: womp, womp, womp.
1: Didn't go well for him in L.A., did it?
0: No. Well, here's the thing. If you actually take a look at his record, if you remove the playoffs and you take a look at his record, he has got a pretty impressive win.
1: Perfect for the Leafs because they never have to worry about the playoffs, right? So that's not bad to get a guy with a good regular season record.
0: It is interesting that John Chayka made this. You would think, though, that it's the Leafs, and again, I think there's a little bit more to it. I think that some of these bigger names are very, very concerned about working with Chayka.
1: Yeah,
0: that's my sense.
1: And working in Toronto, is there a tougher market to work in?
0: Yeah, but if you're a coach and you have that kind of an ego,
1: yeah, they all have egos.
0: I think you look at that at like, yeah, give me that.
1: Yeah.
0: Okay. Original six, it's the Toronto Maple Leafs, mm-hmm. Canada's biggest.
1: There's still some stars on that team. So you think, yeah, if anybody can do it, I can do it. You have to have that confidence when you go in, but it's a tough spot. It kills a lot of people who have a good chance of being successful. Go in there and it just goes, that's it.
0: And it came out now that that Bruce Cassidy was given an opportunity to talk to the Leafs as well.
1: Mm-hmm. Yeah, take a look. Maybe Torts will end up in Edmonton now, right?
0: Well, you never know. Yeah. Torts is allowed to talk to any coach, but Bruce still is not or to any team. Now, yeah. Bruce is still being held back.
1: So. My last question, what if Tortorella had won the Stanley Cup in Vegas? Would they have kept him?
0: I don't know.
1: Yeah, that's a tough one, hey?
0: Yeah.
1: I think he was hired just for a short stint, and away he goes again.
0: Daryl, thank you for your time.
1: Good seeing you, Locker.
0: Time now for the one-minute drill with Jamie and I. Time now for the Green Zone 1 Minute Drill, the latest in sports. Jim Hiller gets the gig in Toronto. He was announced today as the 41st head coach in Toronto Maple Leafs history. He beat out the likes of Jay Woodcroft, Patrick Waugh, Joe Pavelski, and we do now know Bruce Cassidy was allowed to interview for the Toronto Maple Leafs job, but not the Edmonton Oilers job. Of course, the Oilers still waiting on whether they can hire Mike Babcock from the NHL. Another coaching hire, Ryan Craig, was officially announced as the head coach of the Vegas Golden Knights. Kelly McCrimmon says John Tortorella did want to coach, and he has informed the other 31 teams that John is very much interested in coaching in the National Hockey League. At the World Cup, it was 1-1 Portugal and Congo in a surprise draw today. And England victorious, Harry Kane led the charge with 2 goals in a 4-2 win over Croatia. Up next, Terry Koshan from the Toronto Sun, and we'll get more on his thoughts on the latest head coach hiring for the Toronto Maple Leafs on 980 CJME and 650 CKOM.
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6: It's 5:30. I'm David Curtin. Regina police are looking for help to identify a man whose remains have been buried in front of a home on Retallack Street for at least 5 years. They were discovered a week ago yesterday. An autopsy shows the man was between 30 and 40, about 5'9". He had jaw surgery at some point in his life. Police say if this triggers a memory, call them or Crime Stoppers. On Friday, the Chief White Cap Dog Park, which is located along the South Saskatchewan River, just to south of Saskatoon, was the location for a so-called ditch party involving some 2,000 high school students. And for days after, dog owners like Colin Heaney had to pick up the mountains of garbage.
7: The garbage, the empty beer cans, the empty bottles, the mess was unbelievable.
6: The chief of the RM of Corman Park, which surrounds Saskatoon, confirms to local radio that there were 2,000 teens there. Robert Duchin says many of them got there on school buses.
8: Whether they rented the buses themselves or they had help from their parents to rent the buses, there certainly were at least a dozen buses that arrived at the site.
6: It took a joint effort involving Corman Park Police, Vanscoy RM Police, RCMP, and conservation officers to keep tabs on the event. Hundreds of tickets were issued. Breaking news, the City of Saskatoon's administration is looking to start a new partnership for the Downtown Event and Entertainment District, a partnership with the Muskeg Lake Cree Nation. The administration is going to ask council for approval to start negotiating with Muskeg for that potential partnership. The city's director of technical services, Dan Willems, says opportunities could go beyond entertainment and hospitality. Could also include an operating partnership. A report will be presented next week at a city council meeting. Saskatoon firefighters say the province needs to do more to help them with the staggering increase of overdose calls. International Association of Firefighters local president Jay Protz says those calls take a toll.
9: When you're going to a fire call, going to a cardiac arrest, going to that vehicle accident, and then throwing those overdoses, it becomes a vicious cycle where we just get a little more fatigued.
6: Protz says firefighters can't keep compensating for the province's lack of investment. Regina's executive committee, which is basically all of city council, has voted to recommend council approve $8.2 million for new turf and video boards next year at Mosaic Stadium. New turf was already needed, but it also happens to coincide with changes to the size of a CFL field. Councillor Sarah Turnbull says she's concerned other football groups are going to be forced out.
10: We invested, the city, $73 million designed for a specific game, and this league unilaterally changed the game.
6: She says the league and the team should be able to help with costs. Liberals and conservatives on a parliamentary committee are calling on the federal government to indefinitely exclude people with mental illness from becoming eligible for medical assistance in dying. That leaves it up to the Liberal government to decide. Turning to weather. In Saskatoon and central Saskatchewan, we can expect more clouds tonight. We can maybe the possibility of more showers, a low of 8 degrees. Cloudy and windy tomorrow. Slight chance of showers and a high of 18. Sun's back on Friday, though, with a high of 20. Regina and southern Saskatchewan, clouds, a 40% chance of showers tonight. The wind will die down with a low of 7. A mainly cloudy day tomorrow. A slight chance of showers. Windy in the morning. A high of 18. Sunny, though, and 19 on Friday. In Regina this hour, it's cloudy with the northeast wind at 30 and 19 degrees. Saskatoon, it's cloudy with the north wind gusting to 38 and 18 degrees. It is 5:34. I'm David Curtin.
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0: By the way, we probably had over 100 texts on what rule you would like to walk back that Stu has announced changes to in the CFL. And I'd say probably 55-60% of the texts we got were about the 110, the 55-yard line, which kind of surprised me. I will be honest. Quite a few playoffs have come in. But yeah, that seems to be a lot of question marks about Stuart Johnston. Not everybody in the province is a big fan of Stuart Johnston. Keep those texts coming. By the way, a quick note about the Labor Day Classic, which we just got a note. It is 90% sold out. So people are still buying tickets for the games here in Saskatchewan. So that's good news. We had Terry Koshan, who covers the Toronto Maple Leafs, for the Toronto Sun on today. Anytime we have big news out of Toronto, we always get him on the blower. And Leafs GM John Chyka announced the Leafs' new head coach today, the organization's 41st head coach. An interesting hire. We started with the pronunciation of Jim's last name. Terry, is it Hiller or Hillier?
1: Yeah, Jim Hiller. And, you know, familiar face around here, four seasons spent on Mike Babcock's staff from 2015 to 19. And, you know, I think did a fairly good job in Los Angeles. I spoke to the Kings for 3 years before he let go of the 1st of March. So it's an interesting hire. You don't want to get too carried away with the surprise factor, guys, because he wasn't on anyone's radar. I mean, he's a legit NHL coach. I don't think there's any argument with that. The Kings were under his tutelage, one of the top defensive teams in the NHL. You know, what led to his downfall there was they couldn't figure a way to put a puck in the net with consistency, and that was that. So, we'll see where the Leafs go with this. They needed defensive structure, smart, whatever you want to call it. Do they need to make changes in the blue line? Of course they do. But, Hiller seems to be the right guy to put this into place eventually.
0: So how is the fan base reacting?
1: Well, I think it's kind of like everyone else. I mean, if you we're led to believe that Peter Laviolette was quite close to being the guy before he went and was hired by the Kings last week. There was interest in Bruce Cassidy. Led to believe again, at least get permission from the Vegas Golden Knights to talk to him, but wind up going in a different direction.
2: I am curious about this, and this has nothing to do with anything other than just inside media stuff. Is John Chyka not allowed to leave his office? I couldn't believe that a coaching hire was done on a Zoom call today. Like, you saw Laviolette get a jersey and a podium. Yeah. Mal Holter get a jersey and a podium. Ryan Craig, as Kelly McCrimmon said, I out of respect for him, he's not here today because there's too many other stuff to address. We'll do it tomorrow. He'll be here tomorrow. Like, I was surprised the Toronto Maple Leafs are announcing a head coach and the availability is in a Zoom call.
0: Zoom call.
1: Yeah, I am too, until I looked into it and was told that, logistics is keeping family logistics or keeping Hiller from making it to Toronto until next week. I think it could have been done early next week in person, but they've waited till Thursday. It's kind of leading to the draft guys coming the next night. So that's all it is.
0: Okay.
1: Under normal circumstances, of course. Usually what would have happened is we get the release. It came around the 9 local time this morning, maybe later in the morning, and then you have something at 2 or 3 in the afternoon. If not, then the next day. But, yeah, there was nothing, it's going to be done properly next week. But like I said, it wasn't anything kind of silly that led to them doing it this way today.
0: Okay. So, Terry, yeah. One of the things that, you have to admit is that this is a very coveted position. This is a Leafs. It's a original six organization. And, we heard a lot of names being tossed around. And are you on some level just a bit disappointed that Patrick Waugh did not get announced today? That story just writes itself, no?
1: It would have written itself, but, it can be bombastic and fiery and everything else, but if it didn't last too long in the end, then how much further along are you? I would have been very interesting, to put it mildly, had Tiger Wah been the head coach in this market, but, you know, perhaps another time. But, yeah, I know he, you know, again, a good track record, more or less, that he's had in Colorado and the Islanders and certainly in junior hockey in the Quebec League. But I don't know how far down the path they got with him. But, yeah, it would have been rather interesting had he been here between him and the media. And, you know, it's just given his history and everything, and certainly a guy that wears his heart on his sleeve. But, you know, at the same time, I would imagine Jim Hiller would be as insightful, just not as fiery. And, you know, looking forward to seeing what he's all about.
2: Yeah, looking forward to seeing this whole offseason so far for Toronto has been a lot. I think a lot of, okay. Like John Chyka was first going,
0: what?
2: Okay. And then yeah. Jim Hiller also came out of really nowhere. Wasn't a lot of speculation about him. And being eliminated in the first round of the playoffs has some scar tissue for Toronto Maple Leafs fans for Jim Hiller's record as a head coach. And I just go, does the offseason and these big hiring, is it underwhelming, Terry? And maybe is that a good thing?
1: Yeah, I don't know if it's underwhelming. Like, well, okay, if we're going to call it underwhelming, then maybe the expectations aren't set higher than they could be, if that makes sense. Right? Because that's the thing about this market. Like, I mean, the expectations are always so high, and whether it's us, the fan base, the team itself setting this bar so high for itself, and for the most part, it hasn't been attainable in the past, you know, X amount of years. So, you know, I don't know. Could it be an under-the-wire thing, or however you put it, to... we'll see going forward. But the offseason, I mean, what a contrast, right? You go on May 4th from the Chyka hiring, which, you know, people are taken aback for the most part. Again, given some of the names that are out there. The next night, they win the draft lottery. While that's happening, the Toronto Marlies are getting going on a playoff run that nobody saw coming, and now they're within one victory of the Calder Cup title, which would be their second. You hire a coach in there after 5 weeks, but I give some respect, certainly, for Chyka's way for making it thorough, but, you know, today was 5 weeks to the day that Berube got fired, and we're kind of all looking at each other here going, okay, let's get on with it. We get thorough and everything else, but come on. So, yeah, it's been quite a turn of events, and, you know, he gets the first trade out of the way yesterday, and on the service, they all couldn't have got more for Joseph Wall. I don't think that was really the point of it, but Archer Akhtyamov has done here in the playoffs to sort of known as be ready for some sort of shot at the NHL. And they get a younger, smaller defenseman, the one who's a little more fluid with the puck. So really a lot has happened in the past month or so, and we're still not at the draft. We still don't know for sure they're taking Gavin McKenna. Braden becomes next. There's lots of trade rumors, you know, about how this team is going to be reconstructed. So, yeah, it's been a busy offseason, but I'd say the next 2 weeks or so are going to be even crazier, I would imagine.
0: On that note, are you, like, so for me, just I'll give you a little bit of insight. I, unfortunately, have taken a great deal of joy out of Leaf Nation's pain over the years.
1: Okay.
0: So, and not from a sadistic perspective, but just, like, losing Game 7, first round, like just those kind of runs and things like that. So yeah. I gotta admit, when Chyka got hired, I've just sort of been sitting there waiting for more craziness to happen. Is that how most Leaf fans are? Like, are they just sort of sitting there going, okay, when's it coming? Something really weird that we can't even predict is going to happen because of who the general manager is. Is that thing?
1: It could be, but I'll tell you what, 24 hours later, that got upset when they won the draft. Everybody was in a good mood.
0: That's
1: again.
0: True.
1: Optimism was back. So the thing about all this, guys, is that, listen, the Chyka rumors were going into that first weekend in May. The announcement comes, I think they announced it Sunday, they introduced them on Monday. And, you know, all these ideas and stuff about who he is and what he did and hasn't been a GM for 6 years and all that. 24 hours later, it's all out the window because they win the draft lottery and they're handed this gift from the hockey god. So that type of thing really didn't have a chance to get going. And, you know, on top of that, I think the initial indication was that that Berube, there's a better chance that he was going to stay. I guess we all read the tea leaves wrong in that. And that didn't make a lot of people happy because the Leafs were terrible last year, and defensively they were awful. What happens? The 9 days after the Spike is hired, he fires Berube. So now you're going in another direction that way, again, that a lot of fans probably didn't see coming. So as of right now, that feeling might be in a bit of a holding pattern. And, you know, like I said, we'll see what comes out of the draft and free agency and trades and that. But, again, not interesting what the Marlies have done. There's a little more optimism, I think, in that regard, too, with some of the youngsters like Ethan Callan and Ben Danford and a few of the other guys that come up that have been good for them. So it's turned a bit of a corner here in the past month or so. A long way to go, obviously, and it doesn't mean it's going to be good in the end, but there is a bit of a corner that's been turned in the fan base.
0: There you go. Terry Koshan, he, again, covers the Toronto Maple Leafs for the Toronto Sun. Good follow on Twitter, Kosh, Toronto Sun. He is very diplomatic when it comes to his approach to reporting on the Leafs. He's got his opinions, but he's diplomatic, and you could hear it there in his explanation about the Jim Hiller hire. The 41st head coach for the Toronto Maple Leafs. I actually posted something yesterday on my Twitter, a poll about the next coach for the Edmonton Oilers. The last team that had a coaching change here this season, still without a coach after they let Knobloch go. And I said, pick a coach, Oiler fans. Babcock, Torts, Cassidy, or Bruce Boudreau. Bruce came in last, which is sad, only 4%. 15% went with Babcock. 31% went with Torts. I wonder, with him being released today from Vegas, if Torts is actually on the radar for the Oilers. And Bruce Cassidy, obviously, they're continuing the Babcock path, the Oilers, and they've got the league doing the investigation on his time in Columbus. Anyway, it'll be interesting to see what happens with the Edmonton Oilers here. By the way, one champ, one chump. We do it daily. It's up next here on 980 CGME and 650 CKOM.
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6: All right, we're going to start with our chump. I don't know if you get a chance tonight, you might want to go back and listen to Kelly McCrimmon. He is the general manager for the Vegas Golden Knights. He had a press conference today. So he talks about releasing Torts, introduces the new guy, Craig Ryan, and then goes on and on about how excited he is for Torts' future, and then he called all of the teams and said, hey, this guy would be a great coach. You should consider him if you need to make any coaching changes. And then started talking about how he gave Bruce Cassidy one chance to talk to one team. It's so ridiculous. And that has since come out that Cassidy was allowed to talk to the Toronto Maple Leafs. They obviously go with Jim Hillier. We were just talking to Terry Koshan about that. And our champ today, I got two champs. We got fans from Cape Verde for the exchange with Spain, the kits, and the Congo fans. Man, they were fun to watch. This World Cup has been very, very entertaining, but I wanted to make sure we champed the Congo fans in their 1-1 draw with Portugal today. Time now for the one-minute drill with Jamie Nye. Time now for the Green Zone one-minute drill, the latest in sports. The Toronto Maple Leafs have hired Jim Hillier. He's the new head coach, of course, most recently with the LA Kings. Before that, he was an assistant in Toronto from 2015 to 2019. The Vegas Golden Knights have also promoted Ryan Craig to head coach. He was coaching their AHL affiliate, though John Tortorella did say he wanted to return as coach. Vegas went with Ryan Craig instead, so maybe put Torts on the short list for the Edmonton Oilers. Another surprise at the World Cup, Cristiano Ronaldo in Portugal, a 1-1 draw against Congo. Portugal is the heavy favorite in that one. England won 4-2 today over Croatia. Of course, a huge match tomorrow for Canada in Vancouver against Qatar. And the Toronto Blue Jays have placed Max Scherzer on the 15-day injured list with back spasms.
7: 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Jamie will be back tomorrow. 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